0: one away. So as far as like a quote-unquote emergency infielder or backup infielder, you got Black and Brown who've both been dealing with something, and Brown able to come in with Garcia coming out. The rest of the bench is Tyler Black, who we don't imagine would play tonight, Ramon Rodriguez and Jacob Herdebees, a catcher and an outfielder. The pitch to Kessinger is swung on and missed, 0-1. Hopefully, in the next several days, some point in that upcoming Norfolk series that starts on Tuesday. Here's the 0-1. Kessinger takes a strike. The Sounds will get Luke Adams and Freddie Zamora off the injured list. And that will change the infield dynamic, allow some guys to get some rest. Rick Sweet said it on the pregame show, and I mentioned it a little while ago, that starting four tonight on the infield had played those spots all week. Wilken, Garcia, Murray, and Burke. 0-2 pitch on the way. Swung on, popped up, right side, foul, and out of play. All the health updates brought to you by Vanderbilt Orthopedics, the official provider of the Sounds. 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Harden rocks and fires, and the 0-2 is strike three called. He got him looking with a fastball. Kessinger's gone. Five strikeouts for Harden. 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Rick Sweet is coming out. He's going to make a change here. Joel Kuhnel on Brewers Rehab is coming in for a pre-planned outing, and sometimes that affects the starter. Harden will leave, having allowed two runs. Got two outs, bases empty here in the fourth. Sounds trail 2-1, and we're back after this on 94.9 The Fan and the Sounds Radio Network.
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0: Right-hander Joel Kuhnel comes in from the bullpen to make another Brewers Rehab appearance. It is his 12th with the Sounds this year. Sixth. I was looking at Jared Koenig's line. Kuhnel on for the sixth time. We do expect to see Koenig tonight as well. And Kuhnel fires outside to Derek Berg for ball one. 2-1 Indianapolis here in the fourth inning with two outs and the bases empty. Now the 1-0. And Berg takes low and outside for a ball. Kuhnel is on 2 days of rest. He pitched an inning on Thursday, so it's possible by coming in at this stage of an inning with two down, he's going to finish this inning and then go a little bit more. The 2-0 swung on, line soft for the third, caught by Wilken. Kuhnel gets Berg, and that's that for the fourth inning. Harden and Kuhnel combined on a 1-2-3. And we go to the bottom of the fourth inning. Still Indianapolis 2 and the Sounds 1.
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2: 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And tonight, we welcome those of you watching across Middle Tennessee on MyTV 30. 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And we welcome all of those of you who may be watching in that way. Akil Badu leads off the fourth. Sounds trail 2-1. Badu fouls away the first pitch from Connor Whitgriff. Now the 0-1, and it's swung on, line foul again, this one left side. And it's off the netting, and it's 0-2. Brock Wilkin and Luis Matos will follow here. Whitgriff delivers, and Badu chops one to first. Cimillo can't get it. It eats him up and goes down the line and right. Badu turns and heads for second. Throw there by Rodriguez is offline. And Badu, as the throw was cut off anyway, gets into second base on a chopper that ate up Nick Cimillo. He was trying to figure out what to do with this. It kicked up in the air, and by the time he got to it, he could not get it on the short hop. It's an error on Cimillo. And Brock Wilkin will stand in now, and Badu ends up at second base. E3, and Badu in scoring position as the tying run. Wilkin singled earlier, and Brock swings and fouls it away, and the count is 0-1. Badu gets his lead. Whitgriff looks back at him. Now the 0-1 pitch, and it's a high strike, and it's 1-1 on Brock Wilkin. All the fair ground in the shade now, and the outfielders rejoice from the early glare. It's a warm night, too. Any break from the brightness and just the dead sunshine heat at least makes you feel a little better, even if it's still hot. The 0-2, and Wilkin chops it foul up along third. 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
2: Jeff M. with you here at First Horizon Park. The 0-2 to Wilkin, driven to right, down the line. Rodriguez on the run and makes the catch on top of the foul line. Badu will tag and go to third. A great catch by Jonathan Rodriguez. He was right near the foul line and the Indianapolis bullpen mound. He's able to gather himself and get it in while Badu tagged up to third. So a tough out for Wilkin, but a productive out. Wilkin gets a good welcome in the Sounds dugout. He, if nothing else, found a way to get Badu to third, even if it wasn't exactly what he might have had in mind. Now the Sounds have the tying run at third with less than two down. And here's Luis Matos. First pitch. Matos pops it up foul, back out of play. Jake Steigelfest at the controls over at 94.9 The Fan. Great to have you with us wherever you may be on this Sunday night. Sounds down 2-1 in the fourth. Badu at third with one away. Trying to get a split in this series. They've had a few one-run losses this week. The 0-1 swung on, fouled away. Four of the first five games in the series were one-run games. The Sounds walked off for a win on Tuesday, then lost back-to-back one-run games Wednesday and Thursday, routed Indianapolis 9-1 on Friday, and lost by a run in extra innings last night. The 0-2. Matos drives.

0: One deep left field, way back down the line. If it's fair and gone, it's fair and gone. Luis Matos puts the Sounds in front. A two-run homer to left. And the Sounds take a 3-2 lead in the fourth inning on a blast by Matos. .438. Badu along for the ride as the Sounds cash in the error by Cimillo. And they take their first lead of the night. And here's Ethan Murray. The only question was, would it stay fair? I think Matos knew it was going to, but he, as Murray hits a fly ball to center, playable for Garcia, coming in on the jog to make the catch. Two down. Matos knew it wasn't going to be caught, so he had no reason to try to bust it out of the box. It was either going to be a home run or a foul ball, and he stayed near home plate to admire that blast. 438 feet. And that is the second longest home run this year by a Sound. Here's a bouncer to short by Eric Brown Jr., gloved by Kessinger, who throws the first in time, and that will end the inning. The only home run longer by a Sound this year, the one that Eddie's Leonard hit in Durham back in May, that was 445 feet. So this one is the longest by a Sound at home this year on the blast by Matos. Sounds get two runs on one hit, one error, nobody left. We go to the fifth inning. It's the Sounds 3 and Indianapolis 2.
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0: Joel Kuhnel is working with a lead now as we hit the fifth inning on this Sunday night. Sounds lead 3-2. And it's the top of the order here for Indianapolis with Mitch Cheb, Tyler Callahan, and Emmanuel Valdez. Three lefties against the rehabbing Brewers right-hander Joel Kuhnel. Here's the pitch, and it's up and away for a ball. Luis Matos launching a home run. One run earned, one unearned in that fourth inning as the Sounds take the lead. Cheb takes a strike on a curveball. We saw Kuhnel get the final out in the fourth inning behind Tyson Hardin. And as we thought might be the case, he comes back out for an inning fresh to get a second up. The 1-1 is chopped on the ground toward first. Burke off the bag to get it, and he'll tag out Mitch Jeb for the three unassisted play. One away. And Tyler Callahan now comes up. 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Callahan is 0 for 2. Fly to left, fly to right. And he yanks one to first and foul down the line. Sounds have the off day tomorrow and in Norfolk, Virginia on Tuesday night. It's a 5:35 Central Time first pitch. Here comes from Kunal, and it's down and away for a ball. And left-hander Tate Keener is warming up in the bullpen, just reinstated off the injured list today. Ready for his first outing since May the 20th. Here's the pitch, and it's swung on and fouled away. And I was just talking about May the 20th. That was the date that Eddie's Leonard hit that 445-foot home run. The longest by a Sound this year. Tate Keener was the starter in that game for the Sounds, but came out in the third and later went on the injured list, and we've not seen him in a Sounds game since. But he's getting ready to come in. Here's the pitch. And down and away for a ball on Callahan. Colton Gordon is the scheduled starter for the Sounds on Tuesday night in Norfolk. Keep in mind there'll be a day game on Thursday. Norfolk typically does a Thursday day game. The 2-2 outside for a ball. That'll be an 11:05 a.m. Central Time first pitch. And then the Sunday game, the finale next weekend in Norfolk, is also a day game. And then the Sounds go to Jacksonville the following week. 2 weeks on the road to balance out the two-week homestand they had back in June and July. Here's a swing of foul back. Sounds opened the second half of the schedule with a two-week homestand. So it's balanced out by the upcoming two-week road trip. Kunal back to Callahan. 3-2 pitch down low for ball four and a one-out walk. Brings up Emmanuel Valdez here in the fifth inning. It's Colton Gordon scheduled for Tuesday. Thomas Pannone for Wednesday. Coleman Crow for the day game on Thursday. Then Brandon Sproat would get the Friday game. Here's the pitch. And Valdez fouls it away, and Tate Keener expected to join the rotation next week from what the Sounds have listed for their upcoming probables. But Keener's going to get his feet wet tonight out of the bullpen. Sounds have more than a five-man rotation basically at this point. It's a really good problem to have. They've got some depth. Here's a pop-up by Valdez, foul out of play. When you think about Garrett Stallings, Brett Witrowski, Tyson Harden, they basically have eight guys at this point with the return of Keener who can start a ball game. And you got two things happening. Here's the pitch. Valdez fouls it away. First and foremost, you have the importance of the Sounds keeping as many guys ready to help the Brewers in as many different ways as possible. That is always the highest priority at AAA. You've also got overall innings for different guys that are being managed and workloads. Here's the 0-2. Outside, check swing, and no swing by Valdez. So especially at this time of year, it is great to have that kind of depth as far as guys who can start, even if they're not in a starter's role, or as many relievers who can go multiple innings. If you want to piggyback with guys, throw to first and the runner back. So in that regard, this time of year, you got Sproat down from the big leagues. The Brewers continuing to use a six-man rotation right now. Mizorowski, Harrison, May, Gasser, Henderson, and Drouin. And the Sounds have about seven or eight different guys who can be starters down here. Kunal fires. Valdez hits a fly ball to center. Badu comes in. Callahan was running. He'll go back to first as Badu makes the catch. And there are two down here in the fifth inning. Sounds with a 3-2 lead, and the batter is Jonathan Rodriguez. Rodriguez 2-for-2, including a two-run single off Harden back in the third. Joel Kunal ready, and the pitch. Swing and a miss. Callahan leads at first. Two down in the fifth. Sounds lead 3-2. The pitch. Swung on. Big chopper to third. Wilkins got it on the charge. Sets the feet. Tosses across to Burke. And the inning is over. Good work by Joel Kunal. A single for Indy. And that's all in the fifth. One hit, one left. Halfway home, we go to the bottom of the fifth inning. Still Sounds 3, Indianapolis 2.
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0: Sal Frelick leads off the bottom of inning number five. Connor Whitgriff at 63 pitches as the Indianapolis starter, and the Sounds have a 3-2 lead after the home run by Luis Matos. It'll be Frelick, then Naylor, then Burke, and the pitch is swung on and dribbled foul in back of home plate. Frelick's had two at-bats tonight, and he's gotten a lot of action in right field, both fly balls and chances to test the arm and that right shoulder strain that's had him out from the Brewers lineup since mid-July. Here's the 0-1 pitch, and Frelick takes a strike. Sal came out of the Brewers game on July 17th, the first game out of the All-Star break. He went on the injured list the next day, began a rehab assignment with the Sounds last weekend, and now in his seventh game. 0-2 pitch, and Frelick hits a big chopper right side, charging at second. Jabby's got it, quick release, and they get the hustling Frelick for out number one. That ball kicked way up in the air. Jab knew he had to hurry, and he gets Frelick. Here's Naylor. 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Next pitch, and Naylor takes up high for a ball. Sounds going on the road for 2 weeks to Norfolk and then to Jacksonville. They will be back home on September the 1st. To welcome the Louisville Bats to town for their first trip here this year. The 1-0 is fouled away. Don't get me started on the schedule. How the Sounds only played Louisville 12 games this year, even though Louisville's only a couple of hours away. Sounds went back there in May. They host Louisville on the next homestand. That's September the 1st. So start making those plans now. That'll include Star Wars night and the Sal Frelick bobblehead on the next homestand as Naylor takes up and away. So get your tickets now at NashvilleSounds.com. Only two homestands remaining. The Louisville one, and then the final week of the year when Memphis is here. 2-1 pitch is popped up to right by Naylor. Foul ground, right side, I should say, not right field. Cimillo, the first baseman, can't make the play. He went over too far, then went back in the direction of the foul line and missed it. And it's been a tough night at first base for Nick Cimillo. He had that error on the Badu bouncer that led to some offense in the fourth inning. And now a chance to put that one away and could not. So new life here for Naylor. 2-2 pitch. And Naylor takes outside for a ball. Yeah, after tonight, the Sounds only have two homestands, 12 total home games remaining. And it'll be September, the time they get back home. Naylor drives one, right field. Rodriguez looks up, gone. Bo Naylor again. His third home run in his last two games. And the Sounds have a two-run lead in the fifth on another RBI and another blast by Bo Naylor. 4-2 game in the fifth. That thing was shot out of a cannon, 109 off the bat for Naylor. Sinker down and in, and he golfed it out to right. And here's Blake Burke trying to take advantage of lefty on lefty the way Naylor just did. Connor Whitgriff delivers, and that one's a strike on the outside corner, a breaking ball to Burke. Burke has struck out and bounced back to the mound. He slaps one to third, caught by Callahan. Lined it right at Callahan for the second out. Two down, and here's Jefferson Carroll. Carroll is grounded out to shortstop twice tonight. Here's the pitch. And Carroll rolls one to third. Backhanded by Callahan. He tosses across in time. And that ends the inning. But the Sounds make some more noise on a home run by Naylor. One run on one hit. Sounds baseball is driven by your Middle Tennessee Toyota dealers. 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At the end of five, it's the Sounds 4 and Indianapolis 2.
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0: Left-hander Tate Keener is back on the mound in a Sounds game. It's a great sight to see. First time since May the 20th. Almost 3 months ago, he's been on the injured list and now is back and taking over here in the sixth inning. Here's the pitch, and it's lined to third, caught by Brock Wilkin. Jostenson Garcia smashing one at 108 off the bat. Wilkin reaches up to spear it. One pitch, one out for Keener. That thing was scalded by Garcia. And here is Joshua Palacios. Tate Keener's last action was May 20th in Durham. He's had nine outings and eight starts this year for the Sounds. 5.80 ERA, left-hander deals, and it's outside to Palacios. Check swing, no swing on a curveball. Keener was with the Sounds for a little bit while he was on the injured list and then ultimately went out to Arizona to rehab. The 1-0 now, and it's inside for a ball. Once injuries become longer-term rehabs, guys don't typically stay with that particular affiliate. So Keener just got back here this weekend in preparation for tonight. Here's the 2-0 pitch, and Palacios takes outside for a ball, and he's scheduled to start next Saturday in Norfolk. He'll have to rebuild pitch counts. The Arizona Complex League season ended a little while ago. They still play games out in Arizona, though, on more of like an exhibition-style basis, a little bit more informally, but where rehab guys can still get the reps they need. There's a strike on Palacios. So it becomes a little bit harder in our position here to tell you exactly what his innings and pitch counts have been lately. 3-1 now, and it's up high, ball four to Palacios. It's just great to see Tate Keener back into game action here at AAA. He was part of the starting rotation on opening day. Got a win in his season debut going back to late March when the Sounds were in Norfolk. Keener, 25-year-old lefty, former Louisville Cardinal. He comes home to Nick Cimillo and drops one in for a strike. Seventh round pick in 2023 by the Brewers. And Keener made two starts last year for the Sounds before getting hurt. This pitch being challenged by Cimillo, and it was down, and it'll be overturned into a ball. So Indy wins the challenge, still has their two. Joel Kunal worked an inning in a third with one hit allowed, and that was it. And now Keener gets the sixth inning. The pitch, and it's taken low and in for a ball. Keener, third base side of the rubber. And here he comes. Cimillo thought about pulling the trigger, takes a slider, a sinker strike, and it's 2-1. All the pitching changes brought to you by the Mint Gaming Hall, Kentucky Downs. Tate Keener against Nick Cimillo, the 2-1 now from the lefty. Here it is, and a swung on a miss, slow curveball. The Mint Gaming Hall, Kentucky Downs is your premier entertainment with jackpots, food, and fun. 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One out, one on. Runner goes. The 2-2. Low and in, and no throw by Naylor. Never had the full handle on it. Palacios got a good jump and takes second base. That's the tying run. I'm sorry, the tying run is at the plate with Cimillo. Palacios picks up his fourth steal. Keener looks back at second, now deals. And the 3-2 chopped on the ground to third. Wilkins got it on the backhand near the bag. Takes a quick peek at Palacios and throws across in time to get Cimillo. Two down, productive out as the runner at second has to stay put. And here's Gray Kessinger. Kessinger has lined out to second and struck out tonight. Here's the pitch, and that is in for a strike. Kessinger again gets a start at shortstop. Jack Brannigan is on his way back. He got optioned today by the Pirates. He went 0-for-1 with Pittsburgh on Thursday after getting called up early in the week. I mentioned it earlier, but they've had a revolving door going this week to Pittsburgh and back. Billy Cook, Nick York, Jack Brannigan. Just on the position player side alone. Here's a pop-up right side, foul out of play. And then we saw Evan Sisk work last night. He's just back from the big leagues. Wilbur Dotel went up. He's on his way back to join Indianapolis. The Pirates are giving some extra rest to some of their starters, including Paul Skeens. So their starter today was Lake Bacher. They got him from the Marlins at the deadline, so they could move some other starters back today. The 0-2 swung on and missed strike three. Kessinger's gone, and that retires the side. So Hunter Barco scratched from his start here last night. He did get recalled today by Pittsburgh, and there's been some additional stress on the Indy pitching staff down here this week as a result of all the movement to Pittsburgh. Tate Keener back and with a scoreless inning to boot. Works around that walk to Palacios, and we go to the last of the sixth inning. Indianapolis 4 and the Sounds 2.
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0: Bottom of the sixth inning, and Akil Baddoo leads it off for the Sounds. Connor Whitgriff giving Indianapolis a good start tonight. He's had some defensive letdowns behind him that could have changed a little bit of the score. It's 4-2 Sounds. It'll be Baddoo, Wilken, and Matos. First pitch to Baddoo is fouled away. 75 pitches through five tonight for Connor Whitgriff. And they need all he can give them to get to their off day tomorrow and alleviate some stress on an overworked Indianapolis bullpen. The 0-1 swung on, fouled away. These two teams have had a couple of extra inning games this week, and like I was just talking about in the last half inning, a lot of movement for Indianapolis to the Pirates and back, and so managing their pitching and having enough pitching has been a big topic for them this week. 0-2 now, and Baddoo swings and foul tips it for strike three. One away, and here comes Wilken, and that for Whitgriff is his fifth strikeout. Time for some baseball trivia. Let's see if we can give out a couple of Sounds tickets tonight. 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Include your name and what city you're listening from in the email. The 1-1. And Wilkins swings and misses on a changeup. And if you're the first one to get it right, you'll win two tickets to a Sounds game. And you'll automatically be entered for a chance at the end of the month to win a $300 value prize from JLS. A free one-year membership to their gold-tier maintenance plan. 1-2 on Wilkin with one out, nobody on. Whitgriff deals, and Wilkin swings and misses on a slider, and down he goes. Back-to-back K's for Whitgriff here in the sixth inning, and it brings up Matos. Well, some sad news in the baseball world today. Tommy John passed away at the age of 83. Terrific left-hander in his day, and of course the namesake of what is now just commonly referred to as TJ, or Tommy John surgery, the ulnar collateral ligament replacement surgery that is so common now. Matos fouls it away. Tommy John won 288 games in a long big league career. He was a four-time All-Star, pitched for 26 seasons, including about another 15 years after he was the first ever to have what is now his surgery, the ulnar collateral ligament replacement surgery. Matos foul tips one for a strike. Well, Tommy John was an All-Star four times with a total of three different teams. So here's your trivia question. Name one of the three teams for whom Tommy John was an All-Star. He pitched for six different teams. He was an All-Star with three different teams. 0-2 to Matos, fouled away. Name one of the teams for whom Tommy John was an All-Star, and send in your answer to radiobooth@nashvillesounds.com. Radiobooth@nashvillesounds.com. We'll check in a bit and see if we've got a winner. Sounds are up 4-2 in the sixth inning with two outs and nobody on. And Matos a reason why, with a long home run to left back in the fourth inning. The second longest by a Sound this year. The 0-2 on the way, and Matos chops one to third. Gloved on the short hop by Callahan, zips it across to first in time, and the Sounds go 1-2-3 in the sixth inning against Connor Whitgriff. Sounds baseball is driven by your Middle Tennessee Toyota dealers. 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At the end of six on this Sunday night, it's the Sounds 4 and Indy 2.
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0: Tate Keener back out for a second inning in his first action with the Sounds off the injured list. And since May, Derek Berg leads off for Indianapolis and takes a changeup outside. It's 1-0. Sounds lead 4-2 here in the seventh. It'll be Berg, then back to the top with Jeb and Callahan. Now the 1-0, and it missed outside for ball two. Now, Tommy John passed away today at age 83, and he was 46 years old when he retired from playing. 2-0 pitch, and it's taken for a strike. He got injured in 1974, and Dr. Frank Jobe presented the concept. Here's the pitch, and it's lined out to center, a base hit for Derek Berg. Tying run coming up now, represented by Mitch Jeb. Dr. Frank Jobe took a tendon in Tommy John's right forearm and secured it to the ulnar collateral ligament that was torn in his left arm. And Tommy John missed 1975, came back in 1976, was second in the Cy Young voting in 77, and pitched through 1989. Here's the pitch, and a strike called on Jeb. And so, appropriately so, especially nowadays with how common it's become, that is simply known as Tommy John surgery. Tommy John passed away today at age 83. Here's the 0-1, and it's taken outside for a ball. I got to do a couple innings of a game with Tommy John back in the day. My first year calling games was in the Midwest League with the Battle Creek Yankees back in 2004, and they were a Yankees affiliate, and Tommy John was doing some pitching instructor work roving around the Yankees organization. Here's the pitch, swung on and missed by Jeb, and it's 1-2. And he came to Battle Creek for several games, even came on a road trip with us, because I remember sitting near him on the bus ride and thinking how cool that was, that it was Tommy John, and you know, he was talking ball, and he came on the air with me for a few innings. Here's the 1-2 pitch, and Jeb takes inside, a breaking ball being challenged by Bo Naylor. And this one was a ball off the inside. The Sounds lose a challenge. They've got one remaining. But he was very friendly, just loved talking baseball, loved working with young pitchers, was not afraid to tell the truth. If you've heard Tommy John over the years, he'd tell it like it is, regardless of the topic, and he would do that to minor league players back in the day. He loved the game, the 2-2. And it swung on, chopped to first, and foul. I remember there was a player who bunted with two outs in an inning, and Tommy John was not a fan of that, not because like the other pitcher wouldn't have liked it, but from the offensive perspective of that team, he said, all right, if this guy's going to bunt with two down, he's got to immediately steal second base and get into scoring position, or that bunt does you no good. He was honest. He'd share his thoughts. He obviously knew the game. It was fun to do a couple games with him and just be around him in that 04 season back when he was working with the Yankees. He had a lot of different post-playing career roles, a broadcaster, speaking circuit. He was a popular guy in that way. And he passed away today at age 83. Here's the pitch, and Mitch Jeb takes strike three call. Tate Keener with a sinker on the outside corner. Gets his second punch out. Now Tyler Callahan comes up. One away in the inning. Sounds are up 4-2 in the seventh. Indianapolis has bullpen activity. Lefty on lefty here for Keener against Callahan. And the pitch swung on and missed. There's that Keener changeup that is such a weapon for him. Wilkin off the line at third. Keener looking right at the runner, Berg. Now comes home. And that one is looped foul left side. The Yankees had a Legends Day recently, and Tommy John wasn't there, and John later released a statement thanking Yankees fans and essentially saying goodbye. It was a very sad thing in a sense. Here's a foul off to the left out of play. That he was publicly saying goodbye, and now today has passed away. But in his thank you note, he again expressed his appreciation to Dr. Frank Jobe all those years ago for saving his career and for finding something so innovative at the time that has now helped so many. I mean, think about how many pitchers and ballplayers have had that surgery and lengthened their careers as a result. Outside to Callahan, 1-2. And maybe Tommy John will be in the Hall of Fame someday. It did not happen while he was living. He's right there, I feel like. 1-2 pitch, and it's outside for a ball. I mean, he had 288 wins. Yeah, he pitched a long time, and 300 wins is basically automatic for the Hall of Fame. But when you think about contributions to the game, you can make the argument that Tommy John is very deserving. 2-2 pitch. Callahan bounces one towards second. Brown near the back, backhands, flips to Murray offline. It gets away. Brown tried to shovel it to Murray, and it never got directly to the bag at second. Callahan will be safe on a fielder's choice. Berg reaches second on the error by Brown. Eric had it and just could not get enough of a handle on it to make an accurate flip to Murray, who was waiting at second base. So now Indianapolis has two on with two down for Edmanuel Valdez. Sounds lead 4-2 in the seventh. Keener delivers, and it's swung on, bounce right side. That's a base hit into right. Here comes Frelick. Berg around third, heading home, and the throw goes to second. And now it's a one-run game. Valdez singles through the right side. It was not hit hard, but it was right between Burke and Brown. Callahan is over at third now. It's a one-run game, and they've got two on with one out. And the batter is Jonathan Rodriguez, and Bo Naylor walking out to talk to Tate Keener. While we have a moment, let's pause 10 seconds for station identification on 94.9 The Fan and the Sounds Radio Network.
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0: Jeff M. with you at First Horizon Park, and Jake Steigelfest at the controls over at 94.9 The Fan. Sounds lead Indianapolis 4-3, trying to split the series, and here we are with another one-run game. We've had four of those in the first five games of the series. Sounds lead this one, but Indianapolis with two on and one away. And their cleanup hitter at the plate, who's already got two hits and two RBIs tonight. The pitch by Keener. And Rodriguez takes low for ball one. Outfield playing straightaway. Double play depth for Murray and Brown. Again, Eduardo Garcia came out of the game back in the third. Now the 1-0 pitch. And a swing and a miss. Rodriguez took a big hack on that one. There's no activity in the Sounds bullpen. Keener stretched out enough coming to the Sounds from Arizona and expected to start a game next week. So he's going multiple innings here. And it's 1-1 on the way. Rodriguez hits it foul off to the right out of play. Callahan at third. Valdez over at first. One and two to count. Keener ready, and the pitch. And Rodriguez takes low and away. Tried to get him to chase that changeup. Not a bad pitch. Rodriguez lays off, and it's 2-2. Badu in center, a step toward right. Keener fires, and Rodriguez strikes out swinging. Big out by Keener there. Not out of the woods with Garcia coming up, but Jonathan Rodriguez goes down swinging. Third strikeout for Keener. Two outs in the inning. And the batter is Jostenson Garcia. who's made his return tonight from the Pirates. He's got a double in three at-bats tonight. 23-year-old right-handed batter waiting. And the pitch. Taken low on a changeup. Keener gets his feet set on that third base side of the rubber. He's gone to that changeup a lot. It's his best weapon, typically. The 1-0 now, and Garcia takes a strike. There's that four-seamer at the top of the zone, and then he likes to go changeup down and away when he can. This one's being challenged by Garcia. This was a strike, and Indianapolis is going to lose this one. So they're down to one challenge now, just like the Sounds. Here's the 1-1 now. Back to Garcia on the way. And it's swung on. Chop left side. Base hit left field. Callahan is in. Valdez stops at second on a base hit by Jostensen Garcia. And this game is tied. A two-out RBI single through the left side. That error at second by Eric Brown Jr. becomes big. And the Sounds did not get Derek Berg. Garcia cashes this in with an RBI single. We got Valdez at second. And pitching coach Tyler Thornburg going out for a visit. And now there is some movement in the Sounds bullpen. Caleb Bowman, it looks like, is going to start warming. And it's a 4-4 ball game now. Sounds trying to split the series. They're also looking for their 40th home win of the year. They've got 39 wins here at home, 39-22. They are tied with the Rays High A Bowling Green Hot Rods affiliate for the most home wins in the minors at 39. Going for number 40 tonight. That's your fact of the game brought to you by TaskRabbit. Here's another fact. TaskRabbit has been Music City's go-to for moving and assembly for years. It's the fastest way to knock out your to-do list. Book a tasker today. First pitch to Palacios is up and in. And it's ball one on Joshua Palacios. And he's going to take a moment here. His helmet came off in the process of getting out of the way of that pitch. Two on with two down. And a 4-4 ball game here in the seventh. Valdez at second, Garcia at first. The 1-0 serve. And it's taken low and away for a ball. So both bullpens have activity right now. Keener getting a lot of lefty-on-lefty chances here in the seventh inning. The 2-0 slapped out of play to the left. Off the netting and down over toward the tarp. Indianapolis scored the game's first two runs in the third. The Sounds answered with Bo Naylor's RBI single in the third. Then they took the lead in the fourth on Luis Matos' homer and added to it with Naylor's homer in the fifth. 2-1 fouled away. And now in the seventh, Indianapolis with two runs to retie the game at four. Bowman continues to warm up. Keener's thrown almost 45 pitches tonight. His next one, and Palacios swings and misses strike three. Got him with a curveball to end the inning. But Indianapolis gets two runs in the inning on three base hits, one error, and two men left on base. Time to stretch in Nashville. We go to the bottom of the seventh inning. It's the Sounds 4 and Indianapolis 4. Nothing says summer like Nashville Sounds Baseball. And Hoffman Brothers is right there with you. 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
0: 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Ethan Murray leads it off for the Sounds in the bottom of the seventh. Brandon Eisert, the new pitcher for Indianapolis, and Murray swings and misses, and it's 0-1. So Eisert takes over for their starter, Connor Whitgriff, who gave them six good innings tonight on a night where they needed length from their starter, the 0-1. And Murray takes a strike again from the former White Sox lefty and Charlotte Knight, Brandon Eisert. Whitgriff turned in, by definition, a quality start because he allowed three earned runs, four total. Murray takes one in the dirt. Six hits, didn't walk anybody, and struck out six. So both pitchers who were starting tonight after opposing each other in the opener on Tuesday fared well. Harden's night was cut short because the Sounds have a few guys they need to get on the mound tonight. Here's the pitch. Murray checks. Did he go? He did. Tried to hold up on off-speed away, and Eisert got him for the first out. And here's Eric Brown Jr. So Whitgriff, no walks, six strikeouts, and threw 86 pitches, 69 for strikes. And now the batter, Eric Brown Jr., took over for Eduardo Garcia earlier and takes outside for a ball. Now the 1-0 on the way, and EBJ takes a strike. A toe injury for Eric Brown Jr. took him out of the lineup earlier in the week. He's been day-to-day and trying to play through it. And then came in tonight when Eduardo Garcia had to come out. Brown pinch ran for Garcia in the third, and then Eric grounded out in the fourth. He takes a backdoor strike on the outside corner. Thought about challenging it, but doesn't. Steps out for a moment. Eisert ready, his back turned to the hitter, now the 1-2. And Brown swings and misses strike three. Got him with an elevated fastball. And now there are two down here in the seventh. Here's Sal Frelick again, fourth time tonight for Sal. Most importantly, a lot of action in the outfield where he can do some throwing tonight to test that shoulder strength on this Brewers rehab assignment. He takes a strike. He's popped out, struck out, and grounded out as a hitter. The second time now on the rehab assignment that he's been on defense and not just the DH. Here's the 0-1. And Frelick takes a strike on the outside corner. Sounds have activity starting in the bullpen with right-hander Will Childers. Now the 0-2. And Frelick yanks one down the right field line. A fair ball into the corner. Off the 310 marker. Frelick around first into second with a

0: That fastball was right down the middle, but Naylor tried to hold up. Just didn't have the right feel and the right look at it. And it was in there by plenty. Now the 1-1. And he swings and loops one down the left field line. Foul toward the Sounds bullpen. Naylor drove in a run with a single in the third and homered in the fifth. Here's the 1-2 pitch, and it's up high for a ball. The shortstop Kessinger is as much toward the middle as you're allowed to be. You can't be directly in back of the bag at second or to the right side of second as the shortstop, but he is very much toward the middle, with Naylor being played to pull. A lot of open land left side. 2-2. Naylor flies one to center. Garcia comes in, now breaks back a little bit, makes the catch, and the inning is over. Naylor flies out. Frelick is stranded after the double. Sounds get one hit, and they leave one. Sounds baseball is driven by your Middle Tennessee Toyota dealers. 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We go to the eighth inning. Still Sounds 4, Indy 4.
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0: Well, Tate Keener is at least going to begin another inning. Will Childers continues to warm in the bullpen, and Childers did not start warming until there was an out or two in that bottom of the seventh. Although at one point in the top of the seventh, we saw Childers getting ready. So Keener's going to go a little bit more. Nick Cimillo leads it off for Indianapolis. And the game tied 4-4 here in the eighth inning. First pitch is in for a strike, and Cimillo wants to challenge it. The curveball from Keener was down, and it looks like it was down below the zone. Yes, it was. Confirmed a ball. Indy wins the challenge, and it's 1-0 on Nick Cimillo. Lower third here for Indianapolis. Kessinger and Berg to follow. The 1-0, and it's a strike on the upper inside corner. We've got a winner in our trivia contest, talking about Tommy John, who passed away today at age 83, the namesake of the Tommy John surgery. Here's the 1-1, and it's fouled away. And Tommy John was a four-time All-Star. And he was an All-Star with three different teams. So we asked you to name one of the teams for whom he was an All-Star. We got a great response tonight. A lot of you got this one right. And our winner is Ian. We don't have a location for Ian, but Ian is the winner tonight. Here's the 1-2 by Keener. Back to Cimillo on the way. And way outside, 2-2. So, Ian, we will reply to your email. You win two tickets to a Sounds game. And you're automatically entered for a chance at the end of the month to win the

0: $300 value prize from JLS Mechanical HVAC. Next pitch, swung on, fouled away. Ian correctly identified the Yankees. 1979 and 1980, post-surgery, Tommy John was an all-star with the Yankees. That was right after he'd been an all-star in 78 with the Dodgers. Many of you went that route with your answer and identifying the Dodgers. 2-2, Keener fires, and it swung on and fouled away. And then before he had the injury and the surgery for which he is now named, Tommy John was an all-star in 1968 with the White Sox. So White Sox, Dodgers, and Yankees were your possible right answers. 2-2 pitch, up high for a ball. So Ian is our winner. A lot of you got it right. Thanks to all of you for submitting your responses. If you were new to the contest, we do trivia every game around the sixth inning, including Tuesday night when the Sounds are in Norfolk, Virginia. 3-2 pitch. And that is strike three called. Got him looking for out number one. Fourth strikeout for Keener. And that looks like it'll end his night. So he got a third up. He's listed as the Sounds starter for next Saturday in Norfolk. So he comes to the Sounds, his first action at AAA off the injured list. And since May 20th, he gave up two unearned runs in the seventh inning and will leave here in the eighth with the game tied and one out. Will Childers coming in. It's 4-4, and we're back after this on 94.9 The Fan and the Sounds Radio Network.
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0: Will Childers comes in with one out, and the base is empty in the top of the eighth inning. Sounds in Indianapolis tied at four, and Gray Kessinger is the batter for Indianapolis. Childers in behind Tate Keener. And the pitch on the way is up and away for a ball. And it's been a productive week for the Sounds in several regards. We've seen some guys return either to the active roster or to a role they have not had in a while. The 1-0 swung on, fouled away. Keener tonight off the injured list. First action as a Sound since the end of May. And last night we saw Jefferson Carroll catch. He'd been DH only for more than a month, but he caught for the Sounds. First time doing that since late June. The 1-1. Swing and a miss. And Ramon Rodriguez took over for Carroll last night. He had just come off the injured list and played in his first Sounds game since June 25th, right before Carroll went down. Rodriguez had suffered a broken hamate bone. The 1-2. Swung on, fouled straight back by Kessinger. And hopefully at some point during the upcoming Norfolk series, the Sounds will get Luke Adams and Freddie Zamora off the injured list. Now, they have not had long absences, but notable absences, especially the way the week has gone in some other ways. Getting those guys back in the lineup will be very helpful. The 1-2 swung on, hit high in the air, out to right center. Badu is tracking it, and Akil is under it to make the grab. Two down. Will Childers threw 16 pitches on Friday. He gave up one run on two hits. The Sounds led comfortably. That was when they were on the brink of a shutout. Childers gave up a run but finished the game. Now he faces Derek Berg, and the first pitch is a cutter off the plate for ball one. Childers from the stretch, first base side of the rubber. He fires, and it's swung on and missed. Got a heater by him at 94. Now the 1-1 offering, and Berg takes a strike. On the Harden Law out-of-town scoreboard, Norfolk is already home. They've got a two-week homestand that began with Gwinnett and will continue with the Sounds on Tuesday. Norfolk beat the Stripers 9-8. Here's the 1-2 now to Derek Berg from Childers, and it's up and away for a ball. Worcester lost its game to Buffalo, so this Indianapolis team, a game and a half ahead of Worcester and Durham. Durham lost at home to Memphis. The 2-2 swung on and fouled away. So a chance for Indianapolis to go 2.5 games up on Worcester and Durham. Scranton Wilkes-Barre got suspended in the second inning, scoreless at Lehigh Valley. They were two back when the day began, and St. Paul was two back as well. St. Paul won at Iowa 2-1. Indianapolis will be the top team in the second half standings at the end of the night, no matter what happens in this game. And the 2-2 by Childers strikes out Derek Berg. He got a changeup by him, that new kick change that Childers has been adding to the mix this year. He's got a smile on his face about it. High fives Bo Naylor as he comes off, getting a K with the change. And a 1-2-3 for Keener and Childers collectively. We go to the bottom of the eighth inning. Sounds 4, Indianapolis 4.
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0: Blake Burke leads off the bottom of the eighth inning. Jefferson Carroll and Akil Badu will follow. The Sounds try to regain the lead after Indianapolis got two unearned runs in the seventh to tie it up. It remains 4-4. Brandon Eisert back out there and going lefty on lefty with Burke. And the former Tennessee Vol, Burke, fouls it away. There's some action with a righty in the Indianapolis bullpen, and the Sounds have left-hander Jared Koenig warming in their bullpen. Burke is 0 for 3 tonight. The pitch, and he checks and takes a strike. Thought about pulling the trigger on a sinker. And it was just on the inside edge. 0-2 on Burke. Here's the 0-2 on the way. And Burke takes high. Landon Tompkins is the new pitcher for, or I should say the warming up pitcher for Indianapolis. They just added him to the roster. 1-2 coming. And Burke takes low and away. Burke's had a few of these matchups this week. His first week at AAA, left-handed batter known for power, and a lot of that power at AA came against righties. And he's not only faced a lot of lefties this week, he's faced lefties with this sidearm angle like Eisert. The pitch, and Burke fouls it away. So it's not a comfortable at-bat for a lefty hitter against a guy like Brandon Eisert. Burke hit 28 of his 30 homers at AA against righties. At large, though, he really didn't face a lot of lefties at AA, it looks like. 2-2. Swung on, lined out to left, and that is down for a base hit. Palacios had to make sure he could corral that the way it was headed out there. Blake Burke, 108 off the bat, gets a base hit off the lefty. And the Sounds have the leadoff man aboard in the eighth inning, trying to break the tie. Here's Jefferson Carroll. Boy, that was a changeup down. That's good hitting by Burke to keep that front shoulder tucked in, stay back, and go the other way. That hard hit, that's impressive. And here's Carroll. First pitch to Carroll, yanked up along third and foul down the line. Look at Eisert and his splits between Charlotte and Indianapolis. He's actually had trouble this year against lefties. He's been tougher on righties than lefties. Boy, it does not look like it'd be an easy at-bat for a lefty. The 0-1 is fouled away. Carroll tonight is grounded out three times as the cleanup hitter and DH. He's 1-for-10 in the series. Burke has a short lead at first. Now the 0-2. And Carroll takes it in the dirt. Check swing, no swing. Akil Badu waiting on deck. Sounds trying to grab the lead. Bottom of the eighth inning. Burke stole 28 bases at AA. He's a big guy, but he's very athletic and has some quickness. He gets his lead. He's not going. And Carroll takes it in the dirt. 2-2 now. Eisert worked around a double by Frelick in the seventh inning. That was another lefty-on-lefty matchup. Frelick, another guy who knows how to battle against lefties. 2-2 pitch. Carroll fouls it away. Each team with four runs on eight hits with one error. And each team with one challenge remaining. Four of the first five games in the series ended up as one-run ball games. Tonight, 4-4 in the eighth. The 2-2 pitch. And Carroll fouls it away. The difference in Sounds wins versus losses this week has been almost directly tied to how they've done with runners in scoring position. Now, right now, they've got Burke at first. Nobody out, and the 2-2. And Carroll strikes out swinging. A fastball got him. And there's the first out of the inning. And now Badu comes up. My guess would be that Eric Patterson, if he's got a full complement of options in that bullpen, would have Eisert face Badu here, lefty on lefty. And then the Sounds have four consecutive righties after that. And they've got a right-hander warming in their bullpen. In Tompkins, the pitch. Badu takes a strike on the upper outside corner. Badu reached on an error in the fourth inning, was along for the ride on the Matos homer. So he's 0 for 3 tonight. Next pitch, and he takes it outside for a ball. Badu's done a lot more damage against righties this year as a Sound than lefties. 283 compared to 143. The 1-1. And he lifts it in the air toward the corner and left. Palacios long run near the foul line. That is foul. A foul ball. Palacios did not make the catch, but it landed just foul. Man, there were a lot of potential outcomes there. That was almost a homer, almost a fair ball in play, almost caught. And it ended up foul and not caught by Palacios. That was a hanging slider, and Badu hit it pretty well to the opposite field. Burke at first with one away. 1-2 on Akil Badu. Brandon Eisert delivers, and Badu swings and foul tips it for strike three. Two down. Brock Wilken coming up. And let's see. Yep, Eric Patterson on the dugout steps, and the Indianapolis manager's coming out. He wants the righty Tompkins to come in and face these next several right-handed batting Sounds. So Patterson across the foul line makes the motion of the bullpen, and Tompkins will come in for Eisert. Sounds have Burke at first, two down. The game tied at four in the eighth inning. We'll step aside for a pitching change on 94.9 The Fan and the Sounds Radio Network.
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0: Brock Wilken is the batter for the Sounds, and Landon Tompkins is the new pitcher for Indianapolis. Two outs in the eighth inning. The game tied at four. And the Sounds have Blake Burke at first. Tompkins just got added to the Indianapolis roster today. 26-year-old right-hander deals to Wilken. And the first pitch is down low for ball one. An ERA of 4.50 in two games for Tompkins. He's back up from Double-A Altoona. With all the movement Indy has sent to Pittsburgh this week. Here's a fastball, and it missed, and it's 2-0. Tenth round pick of the Pirates in 2023, Landon Tompkins out of Louisiana Tech. Here he comes, and Wilken takes it outside, ball three. 31 outings for Tompkins at Double-A this year, including three saves. He pitched twice in July for Indianapolis. Now he deals, and it's outside to Wilken for ball four. So that puts the go-ahead run in scoring position and brings up Luis Matos, who's already had a home run tonight. Who's Hot is brought to you by Hoffman Brothers. 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As a proud partner of the Sounds, Hoffman Brothers is here to keep your home running smoothly no matter the season. 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Matos homered back in the fourth to put the Sounds in front. They added to it with a Bo Naylor homer in the fifth. But Indianapolis scored two unearned runs in the seventh inning to tie the game. And it's been 4-4 ever since. Matos stands in. Burke at second, Wilkin at first. And the pitch. Matos takes inside, ball one. A lot of hitting room in left center. Garcia, the center fielder, a couple of steps toward the gap in right. Second baseman Jeb is toward the middle, trying to occupy Burke's attention. The 1-0. And Matos takes a slider for a strike. Outside corner, and it's 1-1. And that's the first strike thrown by Landon Tompkins after he walked Wilkin on four straight. Two on, two out, and the 1-1. Matos hits it foul in back of the plate. Matos batting in the number seven spot. He's played in just shy of 70 games this year for the Sounds. The Brewers picked him up early in the year. He had time in the big leagues with Milwaukee when they were dealing with early season injuries. And he's been a Sound the last few months. The 1-2. Swung on, hit sharply, right side base hit down the line. Burke is in. Wilkin heads to third. Wilkin being waved around. Matos around second. He's going to make it to third. And the Sounds lead 6-4. Luis Matos with a bullet down the right field line has put the Sounds back in front. That ball rattled around in the right field corner. It took Jonathan Rodriguez some extra time to get it in. And David Tufo, coaching at third, saw all of it, kept waving around the runners. And Matos ends up at third, and the Sounds lead by two. There was no chance for Cimillo to get that, the way he was playing off the line. It was right inside the chalk. Here's Murray now taking a strike. It has scored a triple. It was tough to tell from this angle as Rodriguez went deep into that corner how much trouble he had relative to how much faster he could have gotten it in. The 0-1, and Murray takes up and in. But it is scored a triple. You know, sometimes the ball will bounce out from the bullpen area, and sometimes the outfielder expects that but then has to go in and dig it out. And that extra time allowed another run to score. 1-1 to Murray is down and away. So the Sounds are back in front, now in the driver's seat for a win, with Koenig warming in the bullpen and now on the brink of a save opportunity. The first run charged to Eisert. 2-1 to Murray is outside on a slider. So a four RBI night for Luis Matos. And twice he has put the Sounds in front. 3-1 to Murray. Here it comes. And Murray takes down low. Ball four. Tompkins has gone walk, triple, walk in his return from Double-A. And now Eric Brown Jr. comes up. And Drew Bennis, the Indianapolis pitching coach, is going out for a visit. So close the book on Brandon Eisert. He allows one run in an inning and two-thirds. He struck out four, gave up two hits. So right now it's Will Childers' game to win, Brandon Eisert's to lose, and Koenig will get the ninth. Don't forget to stay up to date with the Sounds by subscribing to the Sounds Rounding Third podcast, available on Apple and Spotify. All the pregame show interviews are published weekly in the podcast feed. This week's interviews will all come out tomorrow morning. 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Subscribe and listen today. Eric Brown Jr. can break it wide open now. Two on, two down. He came on mid-game for Eduardo Garcia. He chops one toward the left side. Callahan from third cuts in front of the shortstop, gloves it, and throws to first in time. And that retires the side. But not before Luis Matos comes through again. A two-run triple. The Sounds get two runs on two hits with two left. Sounds Baseball is driven by your Middle Tennessee Toyota dealers. 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Sounds 6, Indianapolis 4.
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0: It's been a week of returns for several Sounds, and now Jared Koenig is going to join that group as we open up the ninth inning, and Koenig is on for a save. Sounds lead 6-4. Koenig works on Mitch Jebb and will get three consecutive lefty-on-lefty matchups unless Indianapolis makes a change. And Koenig's first pitch, a sinker down for ball one. Jared works from the windup, comes back, and it's lifted foul off to the left out of play. As a Sound, this is the first time we are seeing Jared Koenig since July the 12th. He's missed a lot of time this year due to injury. It's his 12th outing with the Sounds and a 3.72 ERA. He's had nine outings with the Brewers. He got hurt early in the year, just a couple of performances into his season. The 1-1. Lifted out to right center. Frelick on the run. Back in the alley. Sal reaches out and makes the catch. Familiar sight at First Horizon Park from a few years ago when Sal was covering all the land in right field. And there's the first out in the ninth. Tyler Callahan coming up now for Indianapolis. Koenig first went on the Brewers injured list in early April. Joined the Sounds at the end of May on a rehab assignment. Later got reinstated and optioned in mid-July. Here's the pitch. And it swung on and fouled away. But then instead of joining the Sounds, he ultimately spent some time out in Arizona rehabbing at the Brewers spring training complex. Here he comes to Callahan, and the pitch is up and away for a ball. So the last mound action in an official game was July the 12th for Koenig with the Brewers. Last time he pitched for the Sounds was June 24th against Gwinnett. Here's a swing, a foul tip. And it's 1-2. Man, you go back to last year and to 2024, Jared Koenig was one of the big presences in that Brewers bullpen. They would call on him a ton, high leverage spots. He's been terrific for them the last couple of years. And they're trying to get him back to a spot where he can help the crew again. The 1-2. And that is strike three call. Got him with a sinker at 96 on the outside corner. And that's the Jared Koenig we know. Two outs in the ninth. And here's Enmanuel Valdez. All the pitching changes brought to you by the Mint Event Center, located next to the gaming hall. Check out themintgaming.com for information on concerts and rentals. for your next special event. And Manuel Valdez, left-handed batter, one out of four. Koenig rocks and deals, and the pitch fouled away. Indianapolis down to its final strike, final out, I should say. Sounds lead 6-4 in the ninth inning. That was a 95-mile-per-hour sinker there by Koenig. Here's the 0-1, and that is just off the outside. Boy, it's looking pretty free and easy coming out of Koenig's hands. And you go back to last year with the Brewers when he was right. His velo was averaging what it is right now. There's a strike on the outside corner. 96 on the sinker on the outside edge. And Indianapolis is down to its final strike. And this looks like the Jared Koenig we're used to seeing. Here's the 1-2 to Valdez. Up high for a ball. 2-2. That was a cutter at 95. Or at least StatCast had it as a cutter. Koenig, third base edge of the rubber. Big left-hander takes a deep breath. Now the windup in the 2-2, and Valdez swings and fouls it away. Koenig gets a new ball back. Base is empty, a two-run advantage. Koenig gets back up on the rubber. Wilkin off the line at third. Koenig back to the windup, the 2-2. And a breaking ball is high. 3-2. Valdez ducked out of the way, but it was curling back toward the strike zone, but it was up. Full count now. Jonathan Rodriguez waiting on deck. Koenig trying to end the game right now. 3-2 pitch. Valdez yanks one foul up along first. 96 on the sinker from Koenig. First official game of any kind for Jared Koenig in a little bit more than a month. 3-2 the count on Enmanuel Valdez. Jared Koenig fires, and it swung on and fouled, and Naylor couldn't hold on to it. We'll do it again. Saw Joe Kunal on rehab tonight. Tate Keener back on the mound for the first time as a Sound since May. Koenig making his return. Here's the 3-2 pitch. Valdez pops it up foul out of play. That depth chart is really starting to grow for the Brewers with some of these Sounds returning and becoming options either to get to the big leagues or in some cases back to the big leagues. Give the Brewers depth and good problems to have. 3-2 to count. Koenig again to Valdez. The pitch popped up toward third. Wilkin comes down from third on the grass near the baseline. Makes the catch, and the Sounds win. Jared Koenig with a 1-2-3 ninth inning in his return. Nails it down on a night where Luis Matos had two different go-ahead base hits for the Sounds, including a homer and a four RBI night. Bo Naylor homered again, and the Sounds get a split in this six-game series and win their 40th home game of the year, the most of anybody in all of minor league baseball. 6-4 the final. For those of you who've been watching on MyTV 30, we thank you for tuning in all season long for these select game broadcasts on MyTV 30. 6-4 the final. And back with the totals after this on 94.9 The Fan and the Sounds Radio Network.
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24: Hi, I'm Nicole Kidman. 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
0: The final totals tonight from a productive night for the Sounds and a series split. The winning Sounds with 6 runs on 9 hits, 1 error, and 6 left. Indianapolis scored 4 runs on 8 hits with 1 error and 8 left. The Sounds winner is Will Childers, 2-2. Brandon Eisert takes the loss. He's 1-2. Jared Koenig with a 1-2-3 ninth inning picked up his first save. Time of the game, 2 hours and 39 minutes in front of 6,186 here at First Horizon Park. The Sounds are 22-23 with the win, 65-55 overall. Indianapolis 28-17 with the loss, 59-61 collectively. 6-4 the final. Stay tuned for the postgame show. I've got it for you next on 94.9 The Fan and the Sounds Radio Network.
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0: 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Jeff Hembach with you here at First Horizon Park. Sounds win it by a final score of 6-4. We'll recap it with the highlights in just a moment. First, a final rundown of the out-of-town scores on this Sunday. We begin in the International League, where even with their loss, Indianapolis stays by themselves atop the league standings heading into everybody's next series on Tuesday. A game and a half lead over Worcester and Durham was what Indy had going into the day. Worcester lost to Buffalo 9-6. Memphis won in Durham 7-4. So not only still by themselves, but still with a game and a half lead on those two teams. And Scranton-Wilkes-Barre was two back. They fall to 2.5 back because they ended up not finishing their game. They were stopped in the second inning with no score in Lehigh Valley. They're going to complete that game on September 1st when the teams play again. Charlotte lost at Rochester 7-5. Jonathan Cannon took the loss in that one for the Knights. We'll see Norfolk on Tuesday. They walked off Gwinnett 9-8. They tied the game with four runs in the sixth inning and then got a run against James Karinchak in the ninth for a 9-8 win. So the Tides are already home. Their overall record is 43-75. They're at the bottom of the overall league standings as they get set for the second part of their two-week homestand with the Sounds headed there on Tuesday. St. Paul won at Iowa 2-1, so St. Paul is one game back. They jump over three teams with their win at Iowa, and they are the closest team to Indianapolis atop the league standings. Syracuse beat Jacksonville 2-1, and Omaha and Columbus got rained out in Columbus, Ohio. That game canceled. It will not be made up since it appears to be the final time those two teams were going to play each other this year. In the major leagues, a big win for the Brewers today. Sounds Parent Club with a 6-2 victory at Dodger Stadium against Tarek Skubal and L.A., and the Brewers take 3 out of 4 in that series to wrap up a road trip that began by them getting swept in San Diego. Logan Henderson gave up just one run over 7 innings. He is now 7-2 for the Brewers. He walked only one, struck out 6. The only run he gave up was a 4th-inning homer to former Sound Max Muncy. Chad Patrick, Aaron Ashby, and D.L. Hall took it from there as the Brewers scored 2 runs in the 9th to pad their lead, and they won it 6-2. That, combined with a Cubs loss, has the Brewers 5 games up in the NL Central. Cubs got beat at home today by the Cardinals 11-4. Hunter Dobbins got the win over Edward Cabrera, who was coming off the injured list, but a 6-run 4th-inning by the Cardinals changed that game. And also a Brewers update just about an hour ago, the Brewers High A Wisconsin Timber Rattlers announced that Cooper Pratt will be playing for them on Tuesday night, starting a rehab assignment. The latest update we had got from Pratt, about Pratt from the Brewers, was that he was optimistic to have a minimum stay on the injured list with that hamstring issue, but that it would involve some rehab at-bats before he was coming back. So a great sign that Pratt is ready to have a rehab assignment, and it will start on Tuesday at High A, Wisconsin. The Brewers will be in Milwaukee that night, and geography sometimes does help in instances like this. So Pratt will not join the Sounds. He will join High A, Wisconsin on that rehab assignment on Tuesday. Elsewhere around the major leagues, the Athletics beat the Rangers 5-2 in Sacramento. The Royals blanked the Angels 3-0. Rockies took down the Giants 13-7. Phillies got a 7-5 win in Minnesota, scoring 3 runs in the 8th inning to upend the Twins. The Reds got beat at home by the Marlins. It was a scoreless game through 7, and then Miami, with a lead going to the 9th, scored 5 runs to break it open and win it 7-1. The White Sox beat the Tigers 7-5, an eventful stretch for the White Sox, who are now 5.5 games up on the White Sox, 6 games up on Minnesota, and they are 6 games up on Cleveland. Another day where the White Sox win and the three teams behind them lose. Guardians got beat 5-0 by the Padres, and Hagen Smith got his 2nd big league win as the White Sox took down the Tigers in Detroit 7-5. So it's now a fairly healthy lead for the White Sox atop that AL Central. The Mets beat the Nationals 4-3, and the Yankees got an extra inning win in Toronto 4-3. The Rays got beat by the Orioles 10-2, so the Yankees, entrenched as the top wildcard team, are 5.5 in back of the first-place Rays, as Freddy Peralta is now 5-10, taking the loss in that game for Tampa Bay. The Braves got a win over the Diamondbacks 5-3. Didier Fuentes picked it up, the victory over former Sound Taylor Clark, as the Braves changed the game with a 3-run seventh inning, and Rossy Iglesias picked up his 25th save. Pirates beat the Red Sox 8-3. The win went to Kirby Yates out of the bullpen. The Pirates led 7-0 early as they knocked around Patrick Sandoval in an 8-3 victory. And right now, through eight innings, the Mariners have a 3-2 lead in Houston against the first-place Astros. Here in Nashville, Sounds beat Indianapolis 6-4. We'll recap it and wrap it up next on 94.9 The Fan and the Sounds Radio Network.
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0: Jeff Hem back with you at First Horizon Park one last time on this Sunday night as we continue the Tim Leeper Roofing postgame show. 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
0: 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Indianapolis got the scoring started in this game with a two-out, two-run single in the third by Jonathan Rodriguez against Tyson Harden. That was on an 0-2 pitch, and those were the only runs that Harden gave up in 3 2/3. Five hits, a walk, and five strikeouts. And the Sounds answered that in the bottom of that inning against Connor Whitgriff after Ethan Murray singled and Eduardo Garcia singled. Garcia came out due to an apparent injury. Eric Brown Jr. came in to pinch run, and with one away after a Sal Frelick strikeout, Bo Naylor got the Sounds on the board. And the pitch. And it's lined by Naylor out to left center field and down for a base hit. Murray is in. Brown stops at second. And Bo Naylor's hot hitting continues. The Sounds are on the board. They cut the deficit in half. Bo Naylor drives in Ethan Murray, and it's 2-1 here in the third. It's 2-1 through three. The Sounds took out Harden with two outs in that fourth inning. Joel Kuhnel came in. He worked an inning and a third scoreless. And for a little while there, Kuhnel was in line for the win because the Sounds took the lead in the bottom of the fourth. Akil Baddoo got on via an error by first baseman Nick Cimillo. Two batters later, Luis Matos put the Sounds in front. The 0-2. Matos drives one, deep left field, way back, down the line. If it's fair and gone, it's fair and gone. Luis Matos puts the Sounds in front. A two-run homer to left. And the Sounds take a 3-2 lead in the fourth inning. 438 feet the distance on that one for Matos, the longest by a Sound at home this year and the second longest overall. And the Sounds played more long ball in the fifth against Connor Whitgriff. This time it was Bo Naylor. Naylor drives one, right field, Rodriguez looks up, gone! Bo Naylor again! His third home run in his last two games. And the Sounds have a two-run lead in the fifth on another RBI and another blast by Bo Naylor. 4-2 game in the fifth. Stayed that way until the seventh inning when Indianapolis got two unearned runs against Tate Keener. Keener made his return off the injured list and first action since May with the Sounds, and he went 2 1/3, gave up just those two unearned runs, and the Sounds then had to break the tie in the bottom of the eighth. They got it done against Brandon Eisert and Landon Tompkins. Blake Burke led off with a single, a shot the other way, and a tough lefty-on-lefty matchup, and after Carroll and Badu struck out, Eisert left, Landon Tompkins came in with the Sounds having a bunch of right-handed batters coming up, but Tompkins walked Brock Wilkin on four straight, and Luis Matos cashed in the opportunity. The 1-2, swung on, hit sharply, right side base hit down the line. Burke is in, Wilkin heads to third, Wilkin being waved around, Matos around second, he's going to make it to third, and the Sounds lead 6-4. Luis Matos, with a bullet down the right field line, has put the Sounds back in front. Four RBI night for Matos, and that right there, the go-ahead base hit that stuck. So that is the Toyota drive of the game. Be sure to check out the entire Corolla family at your Middle Tennessee Toyota dealers, including the electrified Corolla Hybrid. At an EPA estimated 50 miles per gallon, you'll save big at the pump for many years to come. Toyota. Let's go places. 6-4 became the final because Will Childers and Tate Keener combined on a scoreless eighth inning, and then Jared Koenig came in for the ninth and made quick work of Indianapolis after Gidding and Manuel Valdez. 3-2 to count. Koenig and Valdez. The pitch popped up toward third. Wilkin comes down from third on the grass near the baseline, makes the catch. And the Sounds win. Jared Koenig with a 1-2-3 ninth inning in his return nails it down on a night where Luis Matos had two different go-ahead base hits for the Sounds, including a homer and a four RBI night. Bo Naylor homered again, and the Sounds get a split in this six-game series and win their 40th home game of the year, the most of anybody in all of minor league baseball. 6-4 the final. Six runs, nine hits, one error, and six left for the Sounds. Four runs, eight hits, one error, eight left for Indy. Childers beats Eisert with Koenig getting the save, and the Sounds are 22-23 in the second half, 65-55 overall. Indianapolis 28-17, 59-61. Collectively. Sounds will have the day off tomorrow, traveling out to Norfolk, Virginia to start 2 weeks on the road. Norfolk, then Jacksonville. Six-game series in each location. It'll start on Tuesday night at 5:35 Central. We'll be on the air at 5:20 with the pregame show. Colton Gordon, the scheduled starter for the Sounds. Thanks to Jake Steigelfest for the great work, as always, at the controls over at 94.9 The Fan. Jeff Hem signing off from First Horizon Park. Again, the final, Sound 6, Indianapolis 4. Thanks for listening. Good night from Nashville. We'll talk to you from Norfolk, Virginia on Tuesday night on 94.9 The Fan, the Game Nashville app, and the Sounds Radio Network.
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16: You're basically, yeah, like every time you line up, you're basically guaranteed to give up a bunch of runs. You know what I mean? So, like, for me, they should have tried, been a little bit more aggressive because, like, hitting-wise, they have. Johan, he is leading the league.
17: Johan's a stud.
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16: Right.
17: And he's the runaway AL MVP. 100%
16: right. Right. So, like, you have guys that can be explosive, that can produce points and things of that nature, but your pitching is just so bad.
17: 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You know? It's abysmal.
16: Yeah. Like, so.
17: I mean, Spencer Arrighetti's no longer on the team. Lance McCullers Jr. no longer on the team. Ronel Blanco, who threw a no-no a couple years ago, sent down to AAA today. We're getting real deep on these Astros.
16: Yeah.
17: So coming up next, we're going to talk about one guy that was drafted that had everybody up in arms in the NFL, but did Sean McVay get it right? We discuss on the other side of the break here on Game Night next.
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13: Ground of like, hey, Ty looked good. That's good to look good. It's better than looking bad. And then going where Chase went of, we owe everyone an apology, grovel, and like, let's crown the man.
14: Yeah.
13: Like, there's a big gap in just being reasonable. Like, I've got takes on the preseason. Like, my thoughts on the preseason are that they strongly matter. They don't count. I understand that. I'm not. That's not lost.
8: Matter
13: on
8: in what
13: me.
8: Sense, though?
13: They matter, one, to try to make a roster. They yes. matter, two, depend, like, team to team to team, all the matter is different. Like, how it matters for the Rams is very different in the way that it matters for the Jets, or the way it matters for the Texans, or the way that it matters for someone like the Cardinals. Like, you're trying to measure different things. You're trying to accomplish different things. The Rams don't need to figure out their offense. Mm-hmm. Like, Matthew Stafford doesn't need to figure out this offense and how to fit in and how he's going to get on the same page with his receivers. We're good on that. CJ and this offense, like, they got to do more of that. You know, the Raiders, they played their starting quarterbacks, whoever it is, Kirk Cousins, Fernando Mendoza, like they played Gardner Minshew, like everybody got a sniff. Like, they're in a different camp. They're in a different, like, area than the Rams.
8: Right.
13: So I think it's cool to, like, praise Ty, but then also be like, yeah, you probably won't play for 2 years.
8: Yeah. I don't think there's anything wrong with, like, saying like a guy did good. I just, the reaction, whether good or bad, is always so fascinating to watch because... You know, like, I remember I saw somebody tweet out something today about, oh, my God, the Ravens are going to take this league by storm with this new scheme. Lamar and them, they're going to cook and whatnot because of this particular play. And I remember watching it like, man, every team runs this particular concept. And everybody, it's funny on defense, everybody's basically playing cover one, which is basically man coverage. That's all they're really running. And, they, you know, they might get a cover three here and there. Everything's very, very, very vanilla. So it's like, it's set up for success. So, yeah, you're right. If you don't look good, then that's
13: all. Well, that's what I was going to say. To be fair and to keep it intellectually honest, if you don't want to praise, that means you've got to even be heavier on the negatives.
8: For sure. 1,000%. Mainly because, you know, not to be disrespectful, but especially if you're playing like in the second half or late in the second quarter, you're probably going against people that aren't going to play a lot of meaningful snaps in the NFL this upcoming season. So if you do struggle, that's not a great thing. But that's not even something that I would overreact to too much because, again, like, it's just preseason. Like, there's no game planning. You're basically running, like, day one install stuff. It's very, very, very, very, I'm going to say very one more time, very vanilla.
13: It's definitely vanilla, but one thing I do think is big is for the rookies to get that taste. And I think
8: for sure.
13: Ty talking afterwards – to see what he saw without knowing what to expect, super important. Here's Ty.
14: I definitely felt more comfortable than I ever had in a game. But, you know, I also didn't know what to expect. First NFL game, first live NFL, you know, against NFL teams. But once that first drive kind of, you know, got done with, I was like, all right, like, yeah, this is just like playing in the backyard in Martin. But, you know, guys did a great job. So happy for our team. And, you know, on to next week.
8: You know, I would like to point out, you know, I don't want to be a wet blanket, but he did throw both of his touchdowns in the fourth quarter against future.
13: Crunch time, bro.
8: Against future.
13: Winning time.
8: Amazon truck drivers.
13: Put the four up.
8: I mean, against future Amazon truck drivers. But, you know, hey, you know, I don't want to be
13: You're not
8: super
13: wrong.
8: Wet. I don't want to
13: but
8: be
13: I,
8: a super
13: I'd
8: wet
13: rather
8: blanket,
13: see that. So I think preseason is one of those times where if you look good, good. You've done your job. Check the box. Like, learn how to get to the stadium. Like, Fernando Mendoza talked about this, too, was I didn't even know, like, when to get to the stadium because usually I just show up when the bus says it's going to show up and it brings us all over there in college. Those are those weird things. Where's the cafeteria? What am I eating? When do I have to get there? When do I stretch? Who's my stretch guy? Like, what? That's all the stuff as a rookie that you really start to drink out of a fire hose. It's not. I thought it was super interesting when Ty said, like, oh, yeah, this is like playing football. And that's when it clicks, it slows down, it's chill. It's the pregame. Oh, my God. Oh, wait, so there's still 3 hours. Oh, my God, there's 90 minutes. Like, what do I do with my time? Do I take a nap or do I have my peanut butter and jelly now? Like, do I eat it later? Like, what do I do? And I think for Ty to get that out of his way and then go out there and play good football, it's all good. It's all good. Don't give him the gold jacket. I get it. But if you go out there and panic and, you know, have a tear running down your leg, then we're in trouble.
8: Yeah. But, you know, Jamar Chase dropped a bunch of passes.
13: Always exceptions to the rule.
8: You know, a bunch of passes during camp and preseason that year, and he went on to be first-team All-Pro. You know, I just try not to overreact or underreact. But now, I would say if it's a rookie quarterback and he's playing, you know, he's going to be the starter, right? I do pay a little bit of attention to that. In the sense of how does he look when the bullets are flying? Like, Mendoza actually impressed me a little bit more than Ty Simpson
13: I think
8: that's did. Fair. Yeah. You know, but overall, though, I don't really read too much into preseason.
13: Here's what really matters.
8: Okay.
13: Who's going to be on the defensive line for the Rams come week one? Will it be the greatest defensive tackle of all time? Here's Sean McVay on the potential of seeing Aaron Donald return.
15: If Aaron does decide he wants to do it, I've been very open that we want to try to be able to explore that opportunity. But I think he has kind of earned the right to be able to say, like, he knows himself in terms of, am I able to stack back-to-back days? Am I able to do some of the different things and some of those benchmarks that he set out for himself? And what I don't want to sit here and do is put a timeline on it, and then something comes up where I've got to kind of push it back. What I have said with him, we have some loose things where we've identified, you know, dates that we'd like to be able to hit. But what I don't want to have is any sort of unnecessary pressure on him if there's some unforeseen circumstances. I feel great about our football team as it currently stands, and I know he'll add value if he decides to come. And so if he's put himself in a position to be able to say yes or no, I think he's earned the right to have clarity on that.
13: For me, it has nothing to do whether or not Aaron Donald can play in the NFL physically. It's a matter of not he wants to do it mentally. Does Aaron Donald actually believe he can do it? Is he committed to doing it, and he doesn't want to let down his teammates? All right, coming up next, it just means more in the SEC, but it's the Big Ten that's back-to-back-to-back national champs. We touch on the SEC, though, next.
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2: John won 288 games pitching for 6 different teams, which included 2 stints with the Yankees and 1 with the Dodgers. He's more famous for a groundbreaking surgery for pitchers. Tommy John was 83 years old. To baseball, where the Mariners picked up a win over the first-place Astros in Houston tonight.
3: 2-2. Swing and a fly ball. It's way up out to left. This has got a chance. Up against the wall. It scrapes the back of the wall. Home run for Cal Raleigh.
2: That call on ESPN Radio is the Mariners win it by a score of 3-2 over the first place Astros. Seattle now still 5 back of Houston. Once again, the Rangers could not take advantage. They stay 2 back after losing to the A's by a count of 4-2. The Brewers take 3-4 from the Dodgers. They win in L.A. today by a count of 6-2. WNBA, a thriller in overtime in Atlanta. The Fever take out the Dream 95-91. Caitlin Clark led the way. She had 26 points in the victory.
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13: Get down. 18 days away until the SEC kicks off their season on SEC Network. 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Throw the records out when those two get together. Welcome inside Game Night. Will Kunkel alongside DJ Bienname. 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Chris Gordy, host of Locked On SEC. Gordo, my man, good to have you here. I'm going to start off super hot here. Is there a chance that Steve Sarkisian is the James Franklin of 2026 because of the expectations, because of the transfer class, because they missed the playoffs last year? Is that even a conversation?
6: I think it definitely is. I mean, you know, when you go back a year ago at this time, if you'd have told me that Brian Kelly could potentially be fired midseason, I would have called you crazy. But this is the weird times we're living in with college football, that, you know, transfer portal and all that. It used to be guys, you hire a coach and, okay, he gets 4 years to build his program and get his recruiting classes in and all that. No, I mean, NIL and transfer portal changed all that. You got to hit the ground running in year one. And, you know, Brian Kelly got a couple years there, but it injured Garrett Nussmeier last year, a defense that wasn't as strong as people thought, and he got fired midseason. And so, yeah, same expectations here with Sark. It's championship hopes and playoff hopes, and this could be Arch Manning's last year in college. And if they start off slow, and keep in mind, it could very well. Week two with Ohio State's no joke. You get them at home, but certainly could lose that one. Week four, you're at Tennessee, always a tough place to play. And then right after that, they go into the Oklahoma game with Red River, where they have, you know, beaten them the last couple times. But Brent Venables, he's hearing Aiden Norman about, hey, you can't beat Texas. So there's absolutely a world, guys, where Sark comes out of the gates 2-3. And, yeah, those Bluebirds could get going. And those folks with those big checks in Austin may be saying, you know what, let's make a change.
8: Well, another program where there's a lot of expectations, whether the roster meets the expectations or not, Alabama. Kellen DeBoer. Like, Alabama, like, you know, growing up, Alabama was the talk of the town, was everything, right? Like, you could not get better than Alabama, and we've seen what they've been recently. And it's not like they haven't been good enough, right? It just hasn't been with Saban, that standard that he set, what do you expect from Alabama going into 2026?
6: Well, what's interesting is, I mean, it's, you know, right now they don't even know who their quarterback is. I mean, they open with ECU coming up in just, you know, just 3 weeks, and we don't know who their quarterback is. Now, they do have a good battle going between Austin Mack, who's the guy who's going into year four in his system with Ryan Grubb and Kalen DeBoer, because they recruited him at Washington and he transferred over to Alabama to follow them. And then it's Keelan Russell, who's a big five-star recruit just a couple off seasons ago. And what's crazy, guys, you go look at the 24/7 sports rankings. Keelan Russell is, according to the recruiting rankings, the highest recruit that Alabama has ever brought in. Now, keep in mind, we're not going, you know, they didn't keep track of these services back in the 50s, 60s, and 70s, but at least in the modern era, I mean, he's higher than Bryce Young. He's higher than Cyrus Kwanjo. I mean, all those great old linemen that they've brought in. So, that my thing is with Keelan Russell is if he doesn't win this starting quarterback job, like, you're telling me 2 years on campus, the greatest recruit ever to come into Tuscaloosa can't win the starting quarterback job. So we'll see what happens there. But it's very interesting because, you know, Greg Byrne, the athletic director at Alabama, gave a vote of confidence to Kalen DeBoer, gave him a raise and a contract extension this offseason. And so if he were to fall flat on his face and go 7-5, dare I say even 6-6 this year, they're not getting rid of him. Greg Byrne believes in him, and you know, he's got a massive buyout. So they're kind of stuck with him. Now, here's the interesting part with Alabama. Whoever wins the quarterback battle, even if he goes through his growing pains this year in Keelan Russell but shows some signs of brilliance, man, they're going to be one of the top five teams in the country going into 2027, because you'll have a returning quarterback. You'll have returners at just about every position. Bama right now is sitting really low in recruiting, and the reason for that is they're allocating all their NIL money and revenue share dollars to retainment. They're keeping all these kids around for 2027, saying, hey, stick around and come back next year. So Bama fans may not want to hear this, but this could be a 9-3, 8-4 type season, but what you're doing is laying the foundation for 2027 to possibly be a special year for Bama.
13: All right, so I'm a Big Ten guy. Shout out Northwestern. Back-to-back-to-back national champions out of the Big Ten. I know you're at SEC Media Day. You hear Kurt Cignetti over at Indiana talking his smack on the SEC. Is there a real budding rivalry between these two conferences? Like, what's the feeling like at SEC Media Day and the fact that they haven't won a national championship in so long?
6: Well, I asked Greg Sankey that. I mean, it bugs him. I used to, you know, I've been interviewing Greg Sankey at SEC Media Days for, you know, a decade and a half, and it was a running joke. Every year I'd always ask him, I said, Greg, do you get tired of winning? Because the SEC wins, they were winning not just in college football seemingly every year, but every other sport, you know, women's basketball, baseball, track and field, men's track and field, women's track and field. I mean, all these other sports as well. But as we all know, football is the behemoth. Football is king. And, yeah, I think it bugs them that 3 straight years they haven't even played for one, let alone, you know, not won a title. So, yeah, the pressure is on a little bit to kind of ramp this thing up. But, you know, when people get into the whole, oh, which conference is better, I think top to bottom right now, the SEC is a better conference in that last year we saw the worst team could contend with the best team on any given week. I just think that speaks to the talent, you know, that's from top to bottom in the SEC. The Big Ten's top heavy. I mean, they just are. It's Oregon, it's Ohio State, it's Michigan, and, you know, Indiana. We'll see if they can repeat what they did last year. But other than that, there's a whole lot of Purdue's and UCLA's and Rutgers and a lot of bad teams at the bottom. So, but again, give them their roses. They've won 3 straight. And there's a lot of people, guys, that are picking Oregon to win it all. And if they do, that would be the 4th different Big Ten team to win a national championship consecutively. And you certainly would have to give the roses to the Big Ten and say, my gosh, what an accomplishment for that conference.
8: With LSU and Lane Kiffin, what are their expectations? And what do you think it's reasonable to expect them to do in his first year in Baton Rouge?
6: Well, it's twofold. The folks in Baton Rouge are hoping for 10-2. They have, you know, brought in the number one portal class. They bring in a really talented quarterback at Sam Levitt. They're going to get the run game fixed. They're hoping 10-2 or better. But then when you look at the schedule, if you're being realistic with yourself, you're going, man, that is a tough schedule. So there is a world where LSU could go 9-3 this year and miss the playoff. And for the most part, LSU fans will go, you know what? That's a good foundational year. Lane Kiffin came here to win in the next 5 years, not to win specifically this year. But outside of Baton Rouge, guys, the pressure is on from everybody else nationally, because everybody and their brother is going to point at Lane Kiffin and go, you left Ole Miss to go go 9-3 and miss the playoff at LSU. And everybody wants to laugh at Lane Kiffin. So I get it. I mean, I think the pressure is on. I think he understands he wants to make the playoff this year. He wants to contend for a title. I just think a lot of LSU fans are looking at it realistically and saying it is a brutal schedule. I mean, you open with Clemson while every other school in the country is playing Little Sisters of the Poor. I mean, go look at Indiana's first three games. It's a joke who the reigning national champs are playing their first three games. So it is what it is. But again, 10-2 would be a massive year for Lane Kiffin and LSU. We'll see what they do in the playoff. But 9-3, 8-4, at least folks in Baton Rouge will say, all right, it's a good foundational start. But a lot of folks on the periphery will be saying, ha, ha, ha, laughing at Lane Kiffin and pointing fingers at him.
8: I mean, following up on just LSU, what are just your overall thoughts on the LSU saga with Jaden Daniels?
6: It's tough. I mean, it's an ugly situation on both sides. I don't think you should ever get into going after your old school and sending them a cease and desist. I mean, this feels like something that could have been some backdoor conversations and maybe, you know, let's have a meeting, let's discuss this. Sounds like his mom is a big hand in this. Not saying that's a good or bad thing, but, you know, this is why people hire not family to run stuff for you. It's tough mixing family and business. And, look, he was beloved at LSU that year. He was fantastic. I mean, unfortunately, what's happened is LSU fans have turned on him and said, you know, they're pointing fingers and say, well, you didn't win a championship like Joe Burrow did and all this, when we ignore the fact that LSU had historically one of their worst defenses they ever had that season. And even if they had a mediocre defense, they might win the national championship that year with Jaden Daniels, the way he played. He was so special. But it's unfortunate how it's come to this. And, you know, the reality, though, is, guys, I said if this were Indiana, Fernando Mendoza, they would have to concede to Fernando and go, look, man, we'll give you whatever you want. We need to put you on all of our flyers, on all of our commercials, on everything. LSU's got star power everywhere else. Like, if Jaden Daniels says, LSU, you can't use me in your videos, they'll go, well, we'll just use Jamar Chase, Justin Jefferson, or Joe Burrow, or Libby Dunn, or Paul Skeens, or Angel Reese. I mean, the list goes on and on. Shaq, all the big stars that LSU has had over the years. Unfortunately, they could erase Jaden Daniels from history and be okay with it. I just don't think it should come to that. I think both sides need to get together and figure out what can we do to honor him. But saying nobody can wear your number five, I think jersey retirement is silly in college, because you have over 100 players every year, guys wearing the same jersey number on defense and offense. I mean, I think it was Jay Ward that same year wore number five on defense, the same year Jaden Daniels wore five on offense. So I think that's a little silly. LSU should come out, though, and say, look, we have a plan. We're going to build a statue for Billy Cannon, for Jaden Daniels, and for Joe Burrow, all three of our Heisman winners. Forget the jerseys. Let's talk about honoring these guys with statues.
13: All right, Chris Gordy, host of Locked On SEC. You can find him on X at Chris Gordy. Gordy, thanks for your time, brother.
6: Thanks, fellas.
13: I mean, DJ, he goes on this diatribe about how good the SEC is and then says, hey, you know what? I'll give my flowers to the Big Ten if they win back-to-back-to-back-to-back national champions. But Georgia's the cream of the crop in the SEC right now. Like, they are far and away the best team.
8: I feel like Texas is right there with Georgia. Just being honest, I think Texas should make the playoffs, be a top four seed. They have talent everywhere. They have the potential number one overall pick at quarterback. They have a really, really good play caller. I think Steve is a good coach. Like, there's no reason why. I mean, there's Deion Simmons. He's phenomenal. Cam Coleman, the receiver they got from Auburn, he's a dog. Like, there is no reason why they shouldn't win big this year.
13: Unfortunately, we don't have preseason in college. We do have preseason in the NFL, so we are going to play a little bit of a game, and it's never too early to have panic or patience. 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
2: 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Cam Barry, jump in here. Let's play a little game, my man.
3: Yeah, I got a little game. Panic or patience, gentlemen. We're going to start out with the Atlanta Falcons. And we're going to go with Michael Penix Jr. still not cleared to play, but Tua is in the preseason. 3 for 5, 22 yards. He did fumble the snap on the second play. Panic or patience here in Kevin Stefanski's first year with the Falcons.
2: Hair on fire, panic! Like, bro, this has got to be the worst quarterback room outside of maybe one more we will get to. Because even if they're healthy, I don't know that they're good, and they're not even healthy, so they're not even on the dang field, DJ.
4: I wouldn't go panic. I'll go patience in Atlanta. But, you know, Falcons fans, they don't have any patience right now. They're the best Twitter watch on the entire country.
3: But you're right. You are right, DJ. They are. The Falcons fan base is quite literally.
2: All right, if you want patience, Cam, hit the over on the win total then. All right, brother?
3: Patience. We'll see. Browns up next. Patience or panic? Deshaun Watson, 11 for 15, 126 yards, no TDs, no interceptions in his preseason debut with Todd Monken now at the helm over there in Cleveland. Shedeur Sanders, 6 for 11, 79 yards, no TDs, no picks. Panic or patience?
2: I mean, just end it, bro. Like take the dogs out back. It's a wrap, brother. Like, this is all panic. This is all bad. I mean, I'm talking about back-to-back-to-back national champs for the Big Ten. This is back-to-back Achilles tears for one guy and another guy that, I mean, is Shedeur an NFL-caliber quarterback? Like, I am panic like crazy.
4: Patience!
2: That's great. So then there's no panic anywhere.
4: Listen. If you're a Browns fan, these ones should have patience because you know Deshaun stinks. You know Shedeur's not good either. You got 17 more weeks paired with the bye, so 18. You get through the season. You stink it up. Get a top three pick. And you can get one of the quarterbacks in a loaded quarterback draft of 2027. I think 2027 is going to have quarterbacks similar to 2024. So all you got to do is sit through another 4 months of putrid football and you will be okay because you'll eventually get the next guy. That's it. Patience. That's what I'm saying, patience.
2: Bro, that is the most glass half full I have ever heard. Like, yeah. Be patient. We're good.
4: Yeah, I'm telling you.
2: Just get the season away.
4: I'm telling you. Just be patient.
5: Didn't
4: it's
5: going to
4: be better.
5: Before they got Manziel and before they got Baker, and I could continue.
2: And Brian Greasy.
4: Well, they want a playoff game with Baker. They want a playoff game with Baker.
2: Baker's that dude. I'm a Baker guy.
4: Well, I wouldn't go that far. But next.
3: All right. On to the Colts. We're going to Indy. Daniel Jones still working back from injury, so he will not be playing in the preseason. But Anthony Richardson, 11 for 14, 145 yards, no touchdowns, a pick, did have a rushing touchdown and 53 rushing yards. Is it panic or patience in Indianapolis?
2: I'm like a little bit of both here because I think they have a better team. Like, they had the chance to win. The other two teams don't have a chance to win. So you've got to have patience until Daniel Jones gets back. I talked to one NFL coach that said whenever Anthony Richardson's on the field, we feel good about our defense.
4: Panic! The Colts are going to be an atrocity this season. That's why you need to panic. You're relying on Daniel Jones, who tore his Achilles, who was the team, the league was starting to catch up to him and Shane after they started hot.
2: At least he only tore it once.
4: Listen. They lost. They started 8-3 and lost every game after that. Win as a team, finished the season that poorly, and the next year they bounced back. We saw it with the Jags in 2023. They lost a bunch of games at the end, and the next year they were abysmal. We saw with the Chargers. They blew a 24-point lead to the Jags. The next year, they went 5-12. The Dolphins, that's another thing. A team that started really well in 2023, kind of faltered. Then they went 20-4, looked kind of chunky, and then they looked terrible last year. When it's going downhill, it does not go back uphill. Panic.
3: I like sure? that. That's a good breakdown.
2: You seem like you're on the fence.
4: No, I'm on the fence. Panic.
3: Well done.
4: Chris Ballard will be out of a job.
3: Okay, all right. On to New York, but not the Giants. The Jets. Geno Smith scratched from the preseason games due to a sore ankle. So a plethora of quarterbacks got some play in this one. Brady Cook, 9 for 15, 180 yards, no touchdowns. Rookie Cade Klubnik, 5 for 7, 56 yards, no touchdowns. Bailey Zappe, 6 for 10, 55 yards, no touchdowns. Two picks. Obviously, we know that Aaron Glenn is fighting for his job. So are we in panic or patience mode here?
2: I think DJ actually just taught me something. So if you're Aaron Glenn, you're panicking because your time with the Jets is about to be a wrap. But if you're a fan, patience. Get through the season. Take your L's. And get into that quarterback draft for next year. So it depends who you are.
4: I'm going to go patience because I actually think the Jets will be better this year.
2: Better than what?
4: I think they could be like, 7-10-ish, a frisky 8-9. They actually have good NFL players on their roster. And their schedule is not that bad. Now, granted, they got to get through, they got to beat Tennessee. They got Green Bay, they got Detroit, they got Chicago after that, and it could get wonky after that. But then they get Cleveland, week 5. I think they can split with the Patriots eventually. They do see the Patriots week 6. They got Miami. They're sweeping Miami. Miami's going to be a train wreck. They'll sweep Miami. So that's like 3 wins through 8 weeks. They got the Raiders. I think at that point, they should be able to beat the Raiders. Man. Yeah, so I could see going into week 9 when they play Kansas City, they could potentially already have 4 wins. Just being honest. And then they go out to Kansas City to lose that. Play Buffalo, probably lose that. Play the Chargers. Chargers do for a nasty loss. So that could be the loss with the Chargers have a nasty loss. They got Miami, they'll probably win that. And then, they got Denver, they'll probably lose that. But they got Arizona. Arizona should be bad. And I think Minnesota's not going to be that good this year. I think they're not going to be that good this year. So, like, each week, you could potentially, talk yourself into potentially winning. Because I think they have, I like Garrett. I like the tight end. I like Brees. They got a good old line. I think defensively, they should be a little bit better. We'll see on that end, but they should have a decent, they should be improved over there. You got Minka, so I say patience.
2: Okay, I'll buy that. You know what? I'll buy that. I'm buying what you're selling because I have faith that Geno can be fine. I don't think he can be really good and, bring them anywhere, but he's got a track record that has shown he's a starting quarterback in the NFL in the right situation. I don't think he's ever going to really be the reason they win week in and week out. He can do it from time to time. But behind him, if he's hurt, it's a panic.
4: But you can sit up almost anybody.
2: Yeah, Davis Mills is all right. Heck, half the fan base wants him. We got a little bit of a controversy and a panic situation down in Baton Rouge. Jaden Daniels going after his former school. DJ's got an interesting take on this. I definitely am passionate about this. We're going to talk about it next on Game Night.
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9: Here is our weather in Middle Tennessee. A slight chance of showers and thunderstorms is possible between 1 and 4 this afternoon. Otherwise, mostly sunny and hot with a high near 98. Heat index values may reach 106. Tonight, partly cloudy with a low around 72. Tuesday, mostly sunny with a high near 95. 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
21: Age of 83, John won 288 games as he pitched for six different teams and had a groundbreaking surgery he is named after. Out of baseball, where tonight it was the Mariners over the Astros 3-2. However, second place Texas could not take advantage.
22: First base side of the rubber comes to the plate in the pitch. That's swung on. Fly ball to right. Field it well. Going back for it. Nimmo at the track of the wall. It's gone! And the A's take a 4-2 lead.
21: And that would be the final score. The call from Talk 650 KTSE as the A's defeat the Rangers. Texas still two games behind Houston in the American League West. The White Sox are 5.5 up in the AL Central. They finish off a sweep of the Tigers 7-5. And the Orioles now hold the final wild card spot in the American League. They topped the Rays 10-2. They won the first three games of that four-game series. WNBA key game as the fourth-place Fever beat the fifth-place Dream in overtime 95-91. Caitlin Clark led the way with 26 points.
23: Hey, this is Rich Eisen. Coming up on Monday, we review the entire weekend of preseason action. And the four-down series settles on the Philadelphia Eagles. That's Monday's Rich Eisen Show on Disney+, the ESPN app, and ESPN Radio.

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1: Rule number six of Wedding Crashers. Draw attention to yourself, but on your own terms. Not what Jaden Daniels is doing right now. He is certainly drawing attention to himself, and that's probably what upsets me most about this. It doesn't sound like it's on his own terms, sending a cease and desist letter to LSU. 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DJ Bien-Aimé, I'm Will Kunkel. DJ, I hate this because it sounds like it's other people in his camp making this decision for him versus him, and it's all bad. It's all bad to do this publicly because there's no win when a multimillionaire goes after something so petty like your name, image, likeness, even though it might be a savvy business move if you do it quietly.
2: I've never heard that saying before about a wedding. I've never heard that
1: saying. Draw attention to yourself by all means, but do it on your own terms.
2: I've never heard that in reference to a wedding. But, you know, going to Jaden Daniels, and well, I don't think that it's quote-unquote other people pushing him. I think we forget sometimes that really successful athletes have massive egos. And like, while, yeah, you can be my people that might influence you to an extent, it's still you driving the bus there. You know, because at the end of the day, everybody works for you. Everybody is there because of you. And at the end of the day, if you want something done, that's going to get done, or that's regardless. Like, nobody's putting that battery pack in his body to get charged up for this. This is just him, right? And some people might just give him extra juice, but I think that's 1000% him. And to add on to that, like, you know, whether the number thing is true or not, he has number five. Like, I think comparing five and nine, you know, is not comparable because five is a more desirable number in sports, especially in football, than nine. So, like, it's easier to be like, oh, don't worry about nine. A lot of kids don't want to wear nine. There's, like, five numbers that kids want to wear. It's one, it's three, it's five, seven, and you could throw two in there, right? Four is there to an extent. I'll say, you know, you could throw four in there. Eight is, you know, it's a little wonky. But nine's whatever. So, I wanting to, like, say, hey, I don't want nobody wearing number five. That's ludicrous. Because number five is fly. Like, number five looks great on a jersey. Number one looks great on a jersey. Number three looks good. Like, just look it up and just be like, man, number five really looks nice. And again, they expect a school like LSU to not hand out number five when they've handed out number seven. And number seven is cool as it gets. And two players that have greater history than Jaden Daniels, even though Jaden won a Heisman, but if you were there, you remember Tyrann Mathieu and Leonard Fournette. And those two guys, because the difference between, while they didn't win Heisman, the difference between those two guys is they're also from Louisiana. And being around people that are from Louisiana, LSU is like their baby. Like, they ride and die. Like, there's a different type of pride that they have there. So just winning a Heisman isn't enough at a school like that. It's about winning a championship. If you win a Heisman, great. But if you lead us to a championship, it's a completely different space.
1: And even if you win the title, the thing about LSU and a lot of programs, honestly, is that it's a brotherhood that spans decades and a very long time. Jaden Daniels isn't the best quarterback to ever go to LSU.
2: No.
1: Like, you need to have some perspective and some self-awareness that you're part of it. You're not it. You're not bigger than the program.
2: Yeah.
1: And the way that LSU operates, even if they retired your jersey, they don't say, like, if they put it in the rafters, they still allow people to wear that number, because in college athletics, you got to have the numbers available. This isn't Monument Park at Yankee Stadium.
2: Right.
1: This is just a really, really bad look to handle it publicly, to be so petty, and to your point, to have it at least look like it's all about you, it's all about your pride, it's all about your ego, and to just not have that self-awareness to a guy that, honestly, if anybody's watched the Netflix series Quarterbacks, seems like a really good dude, a really good kid, a really likable, like, human being, and I think someone that everyone is rooting for to get back on the field. But now you've made yourself the butt of every meme and every joke, and you're now a punchline. And you don't have the career in the NFL to back it up at this point to kind of like push it away, because if you don't come back, which is going to be hard because he's coming off of some serious injuries, it's just even it adds to it, and it that just sucks for him, and it's controllable. So like to not control the controllables, as they say at the professional level, it's too bad because he's not that guy, or maybe he is.
2: Yeah, I mean, yeah, as I said before, man, like when you're at a school like that, if you don't win a championship, it's not even a discussion, right? Like if you don't even lead a team to a championship, like he didn't, like granted, if he had a decent defense, they probably do at least get to a natty because they were prolific. They were putting up points. So I can understand Jaden having, you know, just some of that ego and that pride. Sometimes you got to kill that pride, man. You got to kill that ego because all ego does is it creates a false image of yourself, of who you think you are to society. And at the end of the day, man, you know, in a decade, ain't nobody going to be talking about no Jaden Daniels. You know what I'm saying? Like, especially LSU, that is. You know, like, that's just the reality of life, man.
1: They don't even talk about Leonard Fournette necessarily or Tyrann Mathieu. Like, he'll come up in conversations not like the face of it.
2: Right. And certain programs, bro, you're just not. You just ate. They get too many great recruits coming through. Like, Louisville retiring, Lamar's jersey is different. Lamar is their best player ever, and he took them to heights that they've, let me not say they've never been before, because they've been in championship windows before to an extent in the earlier days with Bobby, but still, like, there was a different level of relevancy that Lamar brought. So I understand that. Even like the Colorado retiring Shador's number, granted, it's different circumstance. His dad's there. So like, I get it. Well, I get it, but like, it's explainable. And again, like, Colorado outside of the 90s had been fairly irrelevant up until Deion and his crew got there. But even then, like, you know, whatever.

0: Bryce or Tua, or Bryce or Mac Jones, the guy that won national championships, or the guy that won a Heisman? He might have got you to the national championship, but he never got you over the hump. At places like that, bro, as you know, it's about winning. You know, like, it ain't about, oh, you put up great numbers. It's about getting W's.
1: Well, now he's got to worry about W's at the professional level, and he can't have distractions.
0: Yeah,
1: Quinn says, my boy is locked in.
2: Yeah, of course, obviously, I checked in with him like you do, but honestly, like, man, is he throwing a great camp. So, but I haven't, like I said, I haven't followed a lot. I know he addressed it, and I thought that was on point. But for him, the things that I see are just like quintessential Jaden in terms of the camp and what it looks like and where he's at. So it's nice to see him already starting a connection with Steph and Terry and Chig and some of the others, just some extra work post practices and getting into that space. So, no, he's been great, you know, here inside the building for sure.
1: You know what's crazy about this to me? Mm. He spent more time as a Sun Devil than he even did at LSU.
0: Yeah, that's probably, despite not granted, you could say the same about Joe Burrow, right? He spent more time in Columbus than he did. But, like, still, like, you're not really necessarily, like, through and through an LSU guy.
1: Yeah, Joe Burrow went home. He won the title. Like, it's different. It just is. Different.
0: Yeah, so, like.
1: And it's really not close.
0: And I get it, right? You know, and it's not only about the jersey number, it's about, you know, the NIL aspect, but again, like, it's just a bad look. But according to all reports, he's been having a phenomenal camp. So we'll see how the season looks when it gets here. Because right now he's like, the jokes on Twitter are rolling right now,
1: bro. And it's like massive companies are getting involved in it. It's now a money-making scheme for other people to dunk on Jaden Daniels.
0: Yeah.
1: Which is sad, but it's funny. Like, it's brought humor to it. Do you see this getting settled in a way that Jaden can look good? I think he has to lean into this and be like, I'm an idiot. You know, he has to do something that pokes fun at this to get off the hook.
0: Yeah, but if you went this far, you're not going to, like, reverse course, because again, like, it's an ego play, and once that ego is, now that the ego's been attacked, right, people cracking jokes on you, like, there's probably no way he's gonna reverse course, especially young too. Like, it's hard for, like, young folks to reverse course in that aspect when they're super prideful in that aspect. Granted, older people are probably super prideful too, but once you feel like, oh no, these people sizing me, people making jokes about me, about this, this and that, like, now I'm going to stand 10 toes down. I'm going to stand on business, you know, so.
1: Man, the best weapon you have in life is an apology. It's the best weapon in life, and the ability to say no. Jaden Daniels taking hits. There's another quarterback that is taking hits consistently in the NFL, and he's got to learn how to play the quarterback position safely and properly if he wants to have any success with the Giants. Game Night returns after this.
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0: And if Jackson Dart is not careful, this dude's not going to be available to be playing in the NFL much longer. Welcome inside Game Night, Will Kunkel and DJ Bienname. DJ, I don't know that I've seen a quarterback that is so anti-changing the way he plays in order to prolong his career. And you're talking about Jaden Daniels and his arrogance and his pride. Jackson, you got to check it, bro, because if you're not available to be on the field and your best ability is to go hang out in the blue tent, the career is going to be really, really short.
1: Yeah, I think Jackson is playing a very dangerous game because, like, no, most quarterbacks don't win in that situation unless you're, like, Russ, Lamar.
0: Cam Newton.
1: Cam, but eventually, like, that caught up.
0: Exactly.
1: Josh Allen. Yeah, like, eventually catches up. Yeah, like, he's going to have to, you know, avoid some of these hits and whatnot. Granted, this last one, it wasn't him being reckless. It was just him not playing within, you know, playing within that quick timing in that situation because obviously quick game, they're going empty protection to an extent. You have, you know, you have your back picking up that guy. You got to get that ball out, right? You can't hold that forever. And obviously he did that and he got decked. But yeah, for him, if he wants to be successful in this league, he's going to have to start avoiding these hits. Could they add up, man? Like, these are big humans running at you very fast with equipment on, you know?
0: Jackson's my size. He's 6'2", 220. He's not.
1: You're 220?
0: Boy.
1: Oh, yeah. Okay. Beef.
0: That iron doesn't just lift itself and put it right back down.
1: Anyway.
0: Your boy picks it up and puts it back where it belongs.
1: Anyway.
0: But Jackson's got, like, to your point, I'm also very worried in the manner in which he plays the game when he even is healthy. He doesn't play within the system. He plays way too much ad-lib style football.
1: Yeah, for sure.
0: And that doesn't work at the NFL level. It reminds me a lot of Johnny Manziel when he was at A&M. He got away with it. He had Mike Evans going out there chasing balls all over the yard for him. Like, this is not that college. You can't do this. It's no longer Ole Miss. You got to play within the system, within yourself, and responsibly and very, very aware. And I don't think Jackson does that. And so I, like, have double concerns. We did panic or patience earlier, and the Giants weren't on it. But, man, I tell you what, you have patience because you have potential. Because then you can't take anything away and the spark that he brought to this Giants team along with Cam Scataboo last season. He threw for over 2,200 yards, 15 touchdowns, 5 interceptions, and a rating of 91.7. But, man, it's a dangerous way to play when you're kind of playing a gambling style. And that worries me as much as the hits that he takes.
1: Yeah, for sure. Especially since he's not, like, the best athlete out there. Like, he's a good athlete. But to live in that type of style, you have to be an exceptional athlete. And then even that can catch up to you because, you know, Justin Fields was a phenomenal athlete. But he suffered some injuries because you can't just take that type of beating consistently, right? Like, you have to be, and it's not even like special in terms of like how fast you run a straight line. You have to be laterally exceptional. You have to be vertically exceptional, or unless you're Josh Allen size or even Cam Newton size. And obviously he caught up to Cam, but he said caught up to Cam when he was in his 30s, right? And Josh is basically the size of a defensive lineman. Jackson Dart is not. So that's why I kind of pause, just like how I paused just there with my thought. I don't know why people are really, like, all in on this Giants stuff. Because it's like, I get it. John Harbaugh was
0: But the Ravens roster is 10 times better than the Giants roster.
1: Yeah, I would say that the Giants do have some guys up front.
0: Yeah.
1: He's on the D-line.
0: Oh, for sure.
1: But still, right, like, the Ravens, like, John Harbaugh was going to get fired until Lamar got in there. So it's, Jackson ain't Lamar, you know.
0: And that roster is not the Ravens.
1: Yeah, you know, like, they don't have a star. I mean, my bad. They do have a star. Malik Nabers is cold.
0: Yes.
1: But that's like their one star weapon. Like, Scataboo, like, I think
0: you want to talk about a guy that plays in a weird way.
1: Yeah. Like, him breaking his ankle, yeah, he's back, but he already wasn't the fastest guy. So, like, breaking your ankle, you're going to lose some speed off of that, off rip, especially within that first year coming back. So he was already not the fastest. So you might lose some explosiveness. So, like, that bumbling, tumbling type of running style might actually not even be as effective. Then on the defensive side, they don't really have that many playmakers outside of, you know, obviously the guys they have up front. But then they traded away Dexter Lawrence. So I just John Harbaugh never struck me as a make, you know, you know, I don't want to curse, but you know the phrase, make chicken, you know, yeah, make no, salad out of chicken, you know what? Yeah, like I never got that sense. I always felt like he walked into good situations and was able to sustain and build, you know, a good thing that he had in Baltimore, but I don't necessarily feel like that's going to happen in New York.
0: Don't believe us? Here's Herm Edwards saying exactly what we just said.
2: Well, if you think about Coach Harbaugh, he's probably putting his arms around his neck and he says, look, I know you like the playoff schedule. I had a quarterback in Baltimore, wanted the playoff schedule by the name of Lamar Jackson. But you got to understand, you win more games from playing from the pocket. And guess what? You're protected there. I can't protect you when you playoff schedule a lot, right? And so he's got to run the offense, which I think he's trying to do. He understands that.
3: Although
2: and
3: that pocket he wasn't protecting.
2: No, that's going to happen. See, that's when you got to play off schedule, when you feel the heat.
3: Yeah.
2: But you got to first learn how to play from the pocket and understand the protections and know where, you know what, it might be weak over here. So I got to understand that. You know, the when you see all the great quarterbacks, when they're in the pocket, they understand the protection. That's the first thing. They understand who's going to be blocked, who's not going to be blocked.
3: But is his frustration with the frequency of the tendencies fair?
2: But you know what? But they're trying to protect him. Okay. That's all. And I get it. And the league is very, very cautious about player injury and safety. That's a good thing.
3: Yeah.
2: Not a bad thing.
3: Absolutely.
2: But you know what I tell him? Don't get hit.
0: that's cool. The thing, though, is that there's more to this than just get down and play on schedule. Even there's another if, and then like a cringing, you know, are you aware of the pocket? Are you aware of how to slide and step up in the pocket? Are you aware of the pressure around you when it's there? Because when he talked, and we'll get to this in a second, he was confused how he got hit and how it happened again. It's like you got to be super aware of everything. Here's Jackson.
4: As far as the blue tent, like I really respect the rules and the thought behind, you know, the NFL has of keeping players healthy and reviewing things. But at the same time, I'm still puzzled by it just feeling like every time that I get hit, you know, I find my way in there, which at times I still try to wrap my head around. But that's all that I'm going to say about that situation. You know, I'm really happy with how the drive ended.
1: Will, did you, when you were growing up, you know, you're like 30 years older than me. did you ever watch Dragon Ball Z?
0: No. That's way too late for me, brother.
1: Well, so there's a scene where this one guy named Yamcha. Yamcha is the most pathetic character to ever exist.
0: Is this anime?
1: Yeah, this is anime.
0: Yeah,
1: and there is a scene where a Cyberman, something like that, they jump on Yamcha and they explode and they kill Yamcha. And the way Yamcha is laying on the floor, he's almost like in a fetal position, just curled up but dead. I saw a picture of that next to Jackson Dart after he got hit, where he kind of looked like he was in that similar fetal position. That's why they took him into the tent. Because like, yo, you look like you about to been a little bit out. You know, because it's funny, he got sacked earlier in the game and he didn't go into the tent. But he got sacked there, got hit hard, and did not get up immediately. So they took him into the tent. So, you know, like, that's why they took him there. Like, I understand his frustrations at times, you know, or whatnot. But, like, once you get viewed as that quarterback, that you're a blue tent guy who has head issues, that's what comes with it. Like, Tua dealt with that a bunch, you know? So, we'll see. We'll see where it goes from this season. But, yeah, as Herman said, you got to know when you can feel some of that pressure coming, especially when you know your protections, as I was saying earlier, knowing who could potentially be coming hot. And just feel that. And he didn't feel that, and he felt the floor.
0: That's another thing he's got to learn, is learn to pop up and when to pop up and not play. Not that he's playing possum, but when you do go down like that and you have a target on your back as a blue tent guy, they're going to buzz down in a heartbeat. And like, you're going into that blue tent because they can't have that Tua situation again on national television. Man. And especially with the New York Giants with all those eyeballs. Like, it's not happening, Jackson. So protect yourself. Don't go in the blue tent and prevent yourself from having to go into the blue tent. All right, coming up next, Doug Glanville coming on to join us. He was at the Astros-Mariners game tonight. What's going on in the AL West? What's going on with negotiations? When do we see Aaron Judge? All those questions answered next.
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1: I'm Ed Mangan. There is news for the NFL and not good news for the Vikings. 50 linebacker Jamal Adams has suffered a season-ending knee injury, according to the NFL Network's Ian Rappaport. Adams was carted off the field during the team's game against the Giants on Saturday. Meanwhile, the Cowboys have signed veteran pass rusher Von Miller. ESPN's Ben Solak talked about what kind of impact Miller may have in Big D.
2: I don't think that Vaughn in 2026 is enough of a needle-moving, scale-tipping player to say that this fundamentally changes the world for Dallas. But I will say that defensively last year, Dallas, because of injuries and because of player departures, had about as bad of a roster, depth chart, and numbers as the Bengals did.
1: Sources tell ESPN it is a one-year deal. According to ESPN's Adam Schefter, Cardinals rookie running back Jeremiah Love is dealing with a high ankle sprain. The team is hopeful he will be ready for the regular season. The baseball world continues to mourn the death of pitcher Tommy John. John won 288 games, pitching for six teams, and is even more famous for a groundbreaking surgery for pitchers. Tommy John was 83 years old. Baseball tonight on ESPN Radio was the Mariners defeating the Astros by a count of 3-2. Houston's lead over Texas remains at two games in the AL West, as the Rangers lost to the A's 4-2. The Brewers defeated the Dodgers 6-2. Milwaukee, still the best record of baseball, takes 3-4 in L.A. In the WNBA, the Fever and Dream went to overtime before the fourth-place Fever beat the fifth-place Dream 95-91. Caitlin Clark had 26 points for Indiana. Also, the Fire down the Mercury 88-85.
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4: Swing and a fly ball. It's way up out to left. This has got a chance. Up against the wall. It scrapes the back of the wall. Home run for Cal Raleigh. It literally about knocked the yellow paint off the top of the wall into the Crawford boxes here in left.
5: Big pimping, more like a big dumper. His 13th dong of the season. Cal Raleigh goes deep. That gave the Mariners a 3-2 lead, and they take the series in Houston against the Astros. Still, the Mariners are seven games under 500, four games back of the AL West. Astros lead the division by two games over the Rangers. It's the best race in all of baseball. This is game night here on ESPN Radio Sirius XM, also on the ESPN app presented by Progressive Insurance. I'm Will Kunkel, across from DJ Bien-Aimé. And DJ, this is one of those series where it's August and you're thinking, all right, that's going to swing things. But in this division, it's just who doesn't lose 7 of 10? Who doesn't lose 9 of 12 is going to be the team that wins the division, because no one's going to run away with this thing, and no one's going to all of a sudden become a good baseball team.
6: I kind of laughed when you said it's the best division race in baseball, and it's like, man, just because a clown show doesn't mean it's a good show. You know what I mean? Like, now, obviously the Rangers have a chance. They're only two games back, but they're three games under 500, which is just so... They remind me of those, like, some of those NFC South teams, yep. Some of those...
5: Even this year.
6: Yeah, some of those AFC West teams way back when Pete Carroll first got there. The team that would make the playoffs, NFC South deal, right, this year. Team that make the playoffs with a losing record. It's funny how sometimes those teams end up winning their opening game. But, I think obviously it's going to come down to the Rangers and the Astros. But what's very interesting to me is I don't think the Rangers or Astros play each other the rest of the season. So they're going to be doing a lot of scoreboard watching. So I'm curious to see how that division comes down the pipe. But I mean, if the Astros miss the playoffs again, that's back to back years, man. There could be some real upheaval change.
5: Well, there's heads are going to turn if that happens. Yeah. I think it's going to come down to that, whether general manager Dana Brown is still around. You know, he kind of bet on himself and took that one-year deal. Joe Espada. I don't think that Joe Espada can be held accountable.

0: accountable appropriately, because baseball's not like that, where you're really up to the manager. Because today in baseball, and this just ticks me off because I am a baseball guy, today in baseball, the computer prints the lineup. Yeah, you know, you see, you talk to Yankee fans, they have a different lineup every 4 hours, it feels like, because someone will bat third, someone will bat fourth, someone will bat seventh, and then that guy who bats seventh will bat second, because the lineup is spit out by a computer based on analytics. So the manager doesn't do as much, and that's not to say that they don't do anything, but the heads will turn in Houston if they don't sniff the playoffs.
1: You said you're a baseball guy. Who's your team?
0: I'm a diehard, born and raised, and this is the first time I've ever admitted this since I've moved to Houston, because I covered the Astros. I'm a Yankees fan.
1: You're a Yankees fan? Yeah. Even though you're kind of from... You're from Massachusetts, no?
0: No.
1: Just make a show.
0: Southern part of Connecticut. So, like,
1: right on the border of New York. You're like,
0: My house was a quarter mile from the border of New York.
2: You get a pass. You're in.
1: No, you get a pass. You get a pass.
0: People living in Houston right now are appalled. I went 3 years here without them knowing, and without them finding out and figuring it out, because I covered the team properly, a gentleman and like a journalist, Big J.
1: See, me, when I covered the Jets for a year, I told them I was a Dolphins fan. I didn't really care about that.
0: Dolphins are terrible. It's the Yankees aren't horrible.
1: Yeah, but Jet and Dolphins fans, that's probably one of the bigger rivalries.
0: It was back in the day.
1: Yeah, but even now, because you remember, it's not like those fans, it's not the fans that were, in a part of that rivalry back then died. Some of them did, but most of them are still around, you know what I mean? So, my best friend one of my close friends on earth, he's a Jets fan. So, our rivalry against each other when they play each other has died down just a little bit, because both our teams stink. But once both of them are good again at the same time, it's going to be all off and cracking. But, going back to, baseball, going back to the Astros, it's still mind-boggling, that they didn't add a pitcher and improve that pitching overall. I mean, they only have one guy right now that has an ERA under 4. One. So, that's a starter. So, for you to expect to win big, it's going to just be hard. And you can't always rely on your bats, right? Obviously today, they only scored 2 runs, but that happens. But then, the day before that, Saturday scored 5 runs and they still lost. You know what I mean? I feel like if you score 5 runs, you should have a great chance at winning. Now, sometimes things get a little wonky, but regardless, you shouldn't lose 5-10. I shouldn't score 5 runs and then you score 10 runs
0: on a consistent basis.
1: You know what I mean?
0: Mashed. And Hunter Brown, if you can't win the games when your ace is on the mound and you're in a bad division and you're in a tight race, you're just setting yourself up for a squirrely situation. And I feel for Dana Brown, because I think he's a good general manager, and I think he has the ability to rebuild their farm system. The tough part is, if the reports are true, that Jim Crane meddling a little bit at the trade deadline, not allowing him to ship off Brian Abreu, and then you're counting on guys that have Tommy John surgery to come back and be good, and you have to sell that to the fan base to say, hey, I know we didn't make any trades, but we're getting 2 guys back from the IL. Well, coming back from Tommy John, rest in peace, is not the same as coming back from an injury. It's hard coming back from Tommy John. You're not good right away. Whereas the New York Yankees right now, they did make a trade for Luis Garcia Jr., who's absolute stud. Love watching him play when he was with Nationals, and they had a great offense, never could put it together to be a good baseball team. But they're going to eventually get back Giancarlo Stanton, Cody Bellinger, and Aaron Judge. That's a crazy addition come October.
1: Giancarlo Stanton hurt again?
0: He's always getting hurt.
1: Bro.
0: You see him run the bases, the way he has to do it, it's a tough watch.
1: Yeah.
0: I feel for the guy, because it's not like it's intentional, but the way he runs the bases, it hurts me to watch it.
1: Yeah, when I was, obviously being a kid from South Florida, I was a fan of all the teams back home, but I want to say my early teen years, 12, 13, 14, I was a huge Marlins fan. That was probably my favorite team out of all the teams, because that was the team I could actually watch the most in the summers, because I had curfews. And I could actually go to the games, because in the summer, I no longer had curfews, right? Where, a Heat game, most of their games are during the school year. My parents were not taking me to a Heat game on a school night, knowing that my mom was also a teacher. She had to be about 5 a.m. And Dolphin games were always on Sundays, because, Dolphins were bad my whole childhood. So they didn't have that many Monday night games or Sunday night games or whatever. And I had to go to church. So I didn't go to any of those games. But baseball, I went to a lot of those games, and I remember, like, being a big, big Stanton fan because he had so much talent.
0: Mike Stanton back then.
1: Mike Stanton back then, but, like, it was always, like, some way, somehow, he would have a freak injury. I remember one time, like, he was balling, doing his thing, and then he got hit with a pitch in the face. And it's like, yo, yes. How does that, like, his luck sometimes is so bad in that aspect. Because, you know, it's funny because, like, when he first started, he was relatively healthy. And then after 2014, it's just been, like, this up and down, like, roller coaster outside of a couple of years where he was healthy. But outside of those years, like, it's just been up and down. Remember, he was supposed to be the guy when they traded for him. And then Aaron Judge just kind of came in there and kind of took his lunch money. Was like, nah, I'm the guy.
0: Yeah, it was Derek Jeter who made that trade.
1: Yeah, I remember. Yeah, because Derek is
0: he was the front office.
1: He's a trader.
0: Yeah, he made a trade then. The wild card's going to be fun in baseball. They expand the playoffs, so you have a whole bunch of teams. I mean, all the way down to the Mariners, just 2.5 games out of the wild card position. Then on the National League side, you have the Dodgers right now. We'll get to this a little bit later here on Game Night on ESPN Radio, Sirius XM, and on your ESPN app. They're going to be playing potentially for a wild card, which I think would be great for baseball because they need that drama. Mm-hmm. The worst thing that could happen in sports, and we had this for a while in basketball, was there's no drama. It's a foregone conclusion that we're going to see the Warriors or the Cavs or the Heat or whoever in the playoffs. Like, it wasn't fun to watch the playoffs because we kind of knew we knew who was going to get there. It was never exciting.
1: That's fun to me when the Heat had the big three.
0: Yeah, see, like, no, I'm good. And you know what? You know, I'll bring this up. This is the dumbest conversation of all time, but I'll do it. That's why LeBron's never going to be the GOAT.
1: What?
0: Because he goes where it's easy. He goes where he has a better chance of winning, and he doesn't have to always be the... It doesn't mean he's not good. It doesn't mean he's not... But he's not Jordan. Like, he's never going to be Michael Jordan, because Michael Jordan went through it. Kobe went through it. They stuck through the lean years and bounced back.
1: The NBA was different back then. Like, there wasn't, like, free agency, like, as active. Like, especially when Jordan first got there. Like, guys, for the most part, stayed with the team the majority of the time once they got traded. Like... So, like, you know, we can talk more about that later.
0: Do you think LeBron's the GOAT?
1: No, but I think he has an argument, and I think
0: fine,
1: that
0: he has an argument.
1: I think that
0: losing
1: he's got to the point where arguing against him is pointless.
0: Well, it's pointless because it's kind of apples to oranges. It's not the same, but when you do talk to their peers don't give him the respect that he probably might deserve, or he doesn't. They don't give him the respect that they give Jordan,
1: unless you're Isaiah Thomas.
0: Yeah, no, he's not going to give him respect. Speaking of lack of respect, this whole thing going on in Buffalo right now is crazy. Billions of dollars spent on a stadium, and you can't even see the field. Highmark Stadium, not getting high marks. 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
14: 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Is Jackson Dart ready to make a second-year jump under new head coach John Harbaugh? 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

0: Pressure coming. Allen avoids the pressure. Throws. Looking in the end zone to Keon Coleman for the touchdown. Agent Zero with a 9-yard touchdown reception.
1: Thought we executed well today. Some things to clean up, just like anything else. It was good to see our guys go make some plays today.
2: I was pleased how the guys offensively came out and, you know, went down the field and get points. I'd like for us to be able to finish on some of those red zone opportunities, but the defense coming out with a 3 straight 3-and-outs was a lot of fun to see, and so I was pleased with that.
3: In the words of prime time, look good, play good. Play good, pay good. But the Bills played good. They don't look good. They got the nickel uniforms. They got the stadium that's kind of a mess, apparently. Will Kunkel here, DJ Bienname here as well. Game night on ESPN Radio and the ESPN app, Sirius XM Channel 80, presented by Progressive Insurance. DJ, your thoughts on the nickel uniforms first, and then we're going to get into the stadium and the expectations for the Bills.
4: Those jerseys are ugly.
3: Yep. Sure.
4: Also, you butchered the line. It's if you look good, you feel good. If you feel good, you play good. If you play good, they pay good. If you pay good, you live good.
3: Damn, you're right. You should have opened the segment.
4: I should not have. You got that, quarterback. But yeah, no, those jerseys are ugly. And I remember, like, you know, I don't usually have strong opinions on jerseys. I'm not wearing it. Like, I couldn't care less. But I would say those jerseys are very, very ugly.
3: I'm just, like, in the camp of if you're going to do something, do it well. And those are not done well. The Highmark Stadium is insane. It seems like it was just, you know, there's so much construction around a lot of places these days that is just kind of thrown together, slapped up, and done cheaply. But for $2.2 billion, you think you'd have a guy that knew, like, hey, scoreboards need to be bigger than the TV in Will's living room, and the sight lines, we probably shouldn't have the fans walking in front of other fans in front of railings in order to get to their seats.
4: Okay, so 101. Have you been to Buffalo before?
3: Yeah.
4: The stadium?
3: Yeah.
4: Okay.
3: Well, not the new one.
4: But I mean, I've been to the old one. Like Buffalo, like that.
3: Yes,
4: that.
3: Yes, okay. Yes.
4: So does anything that you just said about the construction of stuff surprise you?
3: Not necessarily, okay. No. But for $2 billion.
4: Even for $2 billion, hey, listen. When you a swagless city, give them $2 billion, you're still going to be swagless. Because when you don't got, if you don't have that swagger, you don't know how to design stuff. Because your city is really known for buffalo wings and for around in the, yeah, and snow. I'm sorry, man. Like, that doesn't surprise me at all that Buffalo had all that. Just like how.
3: That's DJ Bienname. You can find him on X. DJ Bienname.
4: Good job.
3: Buffalo.
4: Not Buffalo, but just like.
3: Get after him.
4: You know. It's funny, we were talking about this before we even started the show about high school, right? But you know how, like, there was this, you know, in high school, college, let's go high school, college, so we don't sound like losers. But how, like, there's always the guy or the girl that they people viewed them as lame, right? And then they got some money, but they were still lame or they were still swaggerless. Sometimes money can't change who you are. Buffalo is who they are. They don't got too much swag, and I'm not surprised that they couldn't design a nice stadium because, hey, all people in Buffalo want to do is go to a game shirtless and jump on tables.
3: That team, though, is nice. They are a good football team. They've won the AFC East every year since 2021. They fire Sean McDermott. They're good. Now, are they Super Bowl caliber good? That's okay. A different discussion. They certainly have the quarterback, in my opinion, at least, to get it done. It's a matter of whether or not the full team gets the job done and is able to win. Is it boom or bust, Super Bowl or bust for these boys?
4: Why do we think that Josh Allen is a quarterback you win a Super Bowl with? Why do we just assume that?
3: Well, I think because he's good. You put everything on his plate and he can handle it. Now, is that a way to win a Super Bowl? You know, it's kind of like the conversation with Allen Iverson and his scoring point guard. You know, Allen Iverson was that guy.
4: Yes, for sure.
3: But can you win when you have one guy putting it all on his shoulders constantly versus complimentary football,
4: for sure.
3: Three phases of the game? Like,
4: for sure.
3: I would lean, like, no, that's a really hard way to win because it's got to go really well a lot of the time. And it's like you can't win games multiple different ways. Now, adding DJ Moore certainly helps him and Cook in the backfield. I know they added him a couple years ago, but they do have a running game. It's whether the defense.
4: But again, right, we just saw Josh in the divisional round have 4 turnovers. Some silly, some not completely his fault, because, you know, the one, the Brandon Cooks, whatever. But again, why are you throwing that type of pass to Brandon Cooks? Whatever. It's not here nor there. But
3: was
4: again,
3: that the Chiefs game? Was that last year or was that 2 years ago?
4: Which, the Chiefs game, which, you know, there's been a bunch
3: playoffs,
4: of Chiefs games.
3: The playoffs. The one,
4: listen.
3: Who did they lose to last year in the playoffs?
4: They lost to the Broncos in the playoffs.
3: Okay, okay.
4: We had four turnovers.
3: Yeah.
4: And then the year before that, lost to the Chiefs, where, again, he had the opportunity to lead his team to win that game, and they still didn't get that done. Because I think the difference, outside of the 13-second game, right? Like, that one, all right, that, you know, you can give Josh all his flowers for that. But that's really the only divisional round game he's ever played well in, you know what I mean? Like, and we always blame everybody. It's always everybody but Josh. Oh my God, the team is letting Josh down. But again, Sean McDermott would still be the head coach if Josh did not have four turnovers. But it's like, oh, they had to get rid of Sean McDermott because he couldn't help get them over the hump. All right, cool. That's fine. So now we got Joe Brady in there. I think sometimes we rush to. Not every quarterback's going to Super Bowl. And I don't think we can just say Josh Allen is a quarterback you're going to Super Bowl with when we have not seen him play his best ball, when you need him to play his best ball outside of that one playoff game where they still lost in 2021. So I just don't know. Like we said, that's a quarterback you're going to Super Bowl with. Eh,
3: well,
4: it doesn't happen.
3: I think you can be... have enough football knowledge to know that Josh Allen is a quarterback that you can win a Super Bowl with, and it hasn't happened. And same thing with Lamar Jackson. Like, I think you can win a Super Bowl with Lamar Jackson, but it hasn't happened because...
4: So can you win a Super Bowl with Lamar Jackson? I don't know.
3: You got to be able to build a proper team around them. Like,
4: but they both had that, though. They both have had stud rosters around them.
3: Name five quarterbacks you're taking over Josh Allen.
4: No. See, the thing is, you can be better. Like, you could be one of the best quarterbacks in the league, but that does not necessarily mean you're the guy that can help get your team to win a Super Bowl.
3: You can be, but if your team's not properly...
4: Hold on, football, but is that it?
3: Football isn't... No, I'm not saying that the reason they haven't isn't because of Josh. It is when he's turning the ball over. You can't do that. But the way the team is constructed, everything is on his shoulders to where that's going to bound to happen, and that's not good. That's not the way you win a Super Bowl.
4: For sure. But...
3: So, Josh is a Super Bowl. Like, if you put him on whatever team wins the Super Bowl, they're still going to win the Super Bowl. He's not preventing you from winning the Super Bowl.
4: No, I
3: feel the same way about Lamar Jackson or Patrick Mahomes or Joe Burrow. Like, those are the top quarterbacks in the NFL to me, and I'm probably forgetting one, and fan base is going to flip out.
4: Stafford.
3: Obviously.
4: No, for sure. I'm more or less saying, like...
3: But you're not trying to act like...
4: He's a great quarterback, but not... Just because you're a great player does not necessarily mean you go in a championship. Because some players, they can't perform well when the pressure is at its highest, right? Like, for example, like, there was a run in Houston, obviously, we know, with James Harden, MVP caliber type of guy. But when it came down to the nitty-gritty, he couldn't get it done, right? And I get it. Josh, I saw 2021, he did get let down by his defense. But there's been other times, right? Like, when they played the Cincinnati Bengals in 2022. Now, I get it. They gave up 14 points in the first quarter, and it got yada, yada. But the offense only scored 10 points, right? That still falls on you to an extent, right? And then you have the ball last, 2023, and you're, granted, the kicker did miss the field goal. But again, like, why are we in a situation where we're settling for a field goal, right?
3: We have a hard out, so I'm going to interject here because I have to get this point in.
4: Go ahead.
3: He's played 15 games in the postseason. That's essentially a season. Mm-hmm. 3,900 passing yards, 29 touchdowns, 6 interceptions, and a rating of 101.5. That's a Hall of Fame
4: most
3: career.
4: Of that is in the wild card because they're playing a bunch of 7-seed teams.
3: You're not necessarily wrong, but it's not because of him solely. It's because football is the consummate team sport, and you have to play boring coach speak team football. Like, you have to play three phases of football.
4: For sure.
3: Very quickly, boom or bust, Super Bowl or bust, because they fired Sean.
4: Oh, I don't think they're going to make the Super Bowl.
3: No, I know, but is it a failure of a season?
4: Yes, it is. It is.
3: All right, another failure of a season if they don't make the Super Bowl. What happens to this Texans team if they don't get there? What do they do at the quarterback position? Far bigger question in Houston than it is in Buffalo here on ESPN Radio and the ESPN app.
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10: Here is our weather in Middle Tennessee. A slight chance of showers and thunderstorms is possible between 1 and 4 this afternoon. Otherwise, mostly sunny and hot with a high near 98. Heat index values may reach 106. Tonight, partly cloudy with a low around 72. Tuesday, mostly sunny with a high near 95. 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
22: I'm Ed Bank, and we start with football news. According to the NFL Network's Ian Rappaport, Vikings safety and linebacker Jamal Adams has suffered a season-ending knee injury. He was hurt in yesterday's preseason contest against the Giants and was carted off the field. Meanwhile, the Cowboys have signed veteran pass rusher Von Miller. A source tells ESPN it will be a one-year deal. According to ESPN's Adam Schefter, Cardinals rookie running back Jeremiah Love is dealing with a high ankle sprain. The team is hopeful he will be ready for the regular season. Baseball continues to mourn the death of pitcher Tommy John. He passed away earlier today. John won 288 games pitching for the Yankees, Dodgers, and 4 other teams. Had a groundbreaking surgery for a situation which named after him. On MLB on ESPN Radio, New York Daily News columnist Bill Madden talked about his legacy.
23: Well, from the standpoint of the surgery, obviously, he had about as big an impact on baseball as any pitcher ever in the history of the game because of the fact that it was a revolutionary surgery to begin with, and not only did it save his career, it saved hundreds of others.
22: Tommy John was 83 years old. In baseball on Sunday, it was the Brewers over the Dodgers 6-2. Milwaukee takes 3-4 from L.A. The Dodgers in third overall in the National League. The Braves second. They defeated the Diamondbacks 5-3. WNBA, the Fever and the Dream go to overtime before Indiana prevails 95-91. Caitlin Clark led the way with 26 points. Sky over the Storm 82-80 and the Fire down the Mercury 88-85.
0: Hey, it's your resident Super Bowl champ, Chris Kenny, coming up Monday. 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
1: 30 for 30's new series, The Betrayal of Shohei Ohtani, is available now on all major podcast platforms. The Betrayal of Shohei Ohtani is presented by Gusto. Well, those Houston Texans and their offense have got to stop betraying the defense, because this is a team that can legitimately win a Super Bowl and have a generational epic defense, but they will be forgotten if the offense can't do their job. Will Kunkel and DJ Bieniemy coming to you live from Houston. We're going to dive into these Texans here on Game Night, ESPN Radio and the ESPN app, Sirius XM and Channel 80. DJ, this offense, my motto for them for 2 years has been suck less. Bro, you don't need to be good. You don't have to score 35. You need to average 24 points for real, not like you're boosting your numbers like they did last year in the fourth quarter of the Titans and against the Ravens, who had about eight starters out, and you score 70 points in two games, and that puts your average up. So when you go look at the stats, you're like, oh, they were an average offense. They were not an average offense. They were horrible in the red zone. They were horrible getting to the red zone, and they were not able to run the ball consistently at all at any point. But if they can do anything consistently average this season, there is no reason they can't win the Super Bowl.
2: So this is where I fall on that. I think if they're an average offense, they won't win the Super Bowl, and they probably won't get to the AFC Championship game, mainly because average eventually bites you in the butt. It just does. Even like Sam Darnold, like, he wasn't great in the Super Bowl, but he was great in the NFC Championship game. Eventually, you're going to need your offense to be lights out, at least for a game during the playoffs. Because there's going to be, you know, because really, sometimes it could be fluky. One big play for a touchdown, the opposing team, they have one another drive where they're driving it, and then they're able to get a field goal out of that, and then maybe they score another touchdown. Now they got, like the Patriots game, where the Texans lost in a division round, right? I think the Patriots might have scored, they scored 21 points on offense. Granted, they had to pick six or whatever, but regardless, they scored 21 points, and they probably could have scored more if not for the weather. So, and again, in that instance, in that scenario, anything can happen, and you kind of need your offense to be more than just average. So I think for them, yeah, I think 24, 25 points per game consistently, 26, whatever that number is, whatever that average is out to. Because I think the Texans, I wrote it down, I believe they've only lost one game since DeMeco's been the head coach when they scored over 24 points, shockingly.
1: No, that's how good the defense is, and they do it when they're banged up. I mean, I'll never forget, 2 years ago they went to Green Bay. They were down five starters, and they held Green Bay in Lambeau to almost nothing, and Joe Mixon had to work and grind for every single yard they had. Losing Joe Mixon last year was huge for them. Just, I think, from a mental standpoint, like, his mentality on that offensive side of the ball was desperately needed. My worry with the Texans lies on offense, but it's number one and first and foremost is Nick Caley, his ability to call games and design an offense that's going to have success. I haven't seen it yet. It didn't happen last year. The fact that we were in OTAs and we were both there, as we're both here in Houston on ESPN Radio, is that they're working on getting to the line of scrimmage in a timely fashion throughout the entire year last year and in OTAs this year. That's high school stuff. That's stuff you're good on. That's not stuff you're working on in the NFL. So that tells me that there's something bigger foundationally with this offense that I don't know that they're going to be able to get through. I haven't seen anything in training camp, and I know it's one preseason game, and I know it's preseason, but like, I haven't seen anything be like, oh yeah, they fixed it all. We're good.
2: Yeah, I think get to the line quicker thing. That's
1: DeMeco Ryan said it was a disaster this time last year during OTAs. Yeah. That's a pretty strong quote from a guy that uses his words very carefully at the podium.
2: Yeah. I mean, them getting to the line quicker is never a bad thing, I would say. As I said before, they got to get to 24 points per game, because since 2023, they're 18-1 since 2023 when they get at least 24 points. And I guess just across the league as a whole, when teams score 24 points, they have a winning percentage of 77%. So, I agree with you, though. I know a lot of people like to say it starts with CJ, da-da-da-da. It does start with Nick Caley designing an offense that could consistently be explosive. And I will say today, there were some moments of explosiveness. My only thing is, It was 37-on-7, and 7-on-7, as you and I both know, is not real football. Because once it went to team, those explosives disappeared. And I think this season, it's going to come down to, can that offense be explosive enough? They don't have to be high-flying, scoring 30 every single week, but just explosive enough to where they can drop 21 in a blink of a hat. Because you and I both know, if they're up double digits, if they're up 17 points in a blink of a hat,
1: forget about
2: it. You can forget about it. Defense isn't going to give up 21 points or give up even like 18 points, you know? So,
1: but here's, does that lie, do you think, in the ability to have explosiveness or the ability with this offensive way it's designed to run the ball well consistently? Because I think they're trying to pass off of the run, if and when they even do pass. Like, I think this is fine. They want to. Do you think they'll be able to run the ball well?
2: Yeah, I think that, you know, I know Texas fans, granted, they're probably all asleep right now. Melissa working at a warehouse. I think that the offensive line shuffling, you know, didn't necessarily, from what we've seen, hasn't really moved the needle, because there hasn't been that many days where they've been able to move. Now, granted, the D-line is phenomenal.
1: Yeah, but they still play in the NFL.
2: Like, exactly, yeah.
1: Like, I'm done with that argument.
2: Yeah, I've never.
1: And if you want to win the Super Bowl, you're going to go up against a really good defense.
2: Exactly. Like, when you're trying to win big, like, you're not going to get to AFC Championship game and now you got a cupcake defensive line in front of you. Like, that's not how that works. No. You get to the Super Bowl and now you got a cupcake defensive line
1: in front of you. Your aspirations are to be the best.
2: Yeah.
1: And if every time we go to training camp, we got, it's Will Anderson, Danielle Hunter. Like, who do you think is going to be on the other side of the ball in the AFC Championship game? Nobody?
2: Yeah, exactly. Like, I think Caleb Rutledge at center, good pick so far. You know, White, Taylor, you know, you got Aaron, Brandon Smith, slash Trent Brown, Ariante Ursary. They're going to need at least a couple of guys to, I mean, really you need Ariante to play better than he did as a rookie. Because now that he's not a rookie anymore, the evaluation is much different. Now it's not like, oh, well, he's just a rookie. Like, because, you know, when you're a rookie, anything good you do, oh, man. Imagine when he gets to year two, three. But now when you're actually in that, if you're still doing the same stuff, it's not, oh, imagine when you get to this, this, and that. It's like, nah, like, this is a liability. You got Wyatt Teller. The hope is he can get back to being an all-pro guard, but he's playing a different position. He got benched in Cleveland last year, apparently, right? Ed Ingram, he had a good year last year. Hope he can just stay at that. Brandon Smith, he is who he is, right? Like, he's been a solid right tackle in the league. You added David Montgomery. So we'll see how it all comes together. Because you're right. I do think they want to create and generate their explosives through being able

0: screw-ups. Like, you're not going to... Cole Popovich today told me, he's like, go up there and identify the mic. You don't have time to think about it. Just identify that point, and if you get it wrong, then all I got to do is fix you. If you get it... If you start thinking and you start taking time, now we got a bigger thing, which means he's still learning the process. Like, there's going to be moments, like, let's just hope it doesn't come in a big moment where he misidentifies the mic or doesn't identify protection or whatever that might be that's on the center's plate, because there's more than a lot of fans realize is on that center position's plate. And as a rookie, it's going to happen, man. And you made this point before the show. The growth of alignment is not linear. Yeah. It is a long, tiresome process.
1: Yeah, for sure. So... And we got to see how he looks like. As you, I love how you said that point about, we got to see, can he be a good lineman? You know, like, we love the scrappiness. We love all that. Yes, but you want to see the offensive lineman,
0: I mean, I can go out there being mean, but, you know.
1: But, you know, you and I both know that that only takes you so far. Okay, eventually you got to be able to block people and move people off the line of scrimmage, right? Cause I remember the Saints, they took a guy a few years back. His name is escaping me right now, Sherbert Penning. He was a top 10 pick or top 11 pick, one or two. He was in that 11-10 slot. The specific doesn't really matter. And he was known for that. Like, at the Senior Bowl, he was tossing guys around, doing all that stuff. And then he couldn't block. He got moved. He got traded before the end of his rookie contract.
0: Oops.
1: So it's like, as good as that trait is, you got to be able to block, right? That's why, you know, even though people in Houston didn't love Laremy, at least he was good at blocking, right? Like, regardless, at least he was good at that particular thing, right? He might not have been the meanest or the doggest or whatever, but he was very skilled in that area. And that, to me, is the most important thing for offensive linemen, because if you can't do that, you're going to get people hurt. Now, we'll see, can that offensive line move people off the line of scrimmage? Cause that's the only way they're going to be able to win big. I think one thing we all get lost in this whole quarterback discussion, and, you know I was poking fun of Josh Allen and whatnot, and I think, obviously, you're going to Super Bowl with him. I was just poking fun. In the AFC, I know we love talking about quarterbacks, it's about what do your trenches look like? Because I think what everybody forgets is football is played outside for the most part, especially in the AFC. And the teams that are good, it's the Bills, the Ravens, the Chiefs, maybe the Bengals, theoretically the Steelers. And those places are cold. You can't just throw the ball all day. You know, like, some, granted, Kansas, you know, Mahomes been able to do that, yada, yada, whatever. But that's not something that's sustainable. You're going to have to be able to move the people off the line of scrimmage and run the ball and be effective there.
0: Yeah, I agree. And I think the Texans are actually built to win in the cold and outside with that defense and the fact that they want to theoretically identify as a downhill physical running team. But as we know, just because you identify as something doesn't mean you are something. One thing I love about the NFL is there's drama. We don't know who's going to win the Super Bowl. It's a crapshoot. And baseball right now, I mean, it's the Dodgers or the field. It's not good for the game. We're going to discuss, are they the clear-on favorite here on Game Night and ESPN Radio and ESPN App next.
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0: 1-1, ground ball to short. Up with it is Ortiz. Fires to first. Ball game over. A 6-2 victory against the Dodgers. And the Brewers come to L.A. and take 3 of 4. Great series win for Milwaukee. And they can head back home, rest up tomorrow, and get themselves ready for the Seattle Mariners on Tuesday.
1: Well, if the season ended today, the Dodgers would find themselves playing in the wild card. The credit goes to 620 WTMJ there. Will Kunkel here, DJ Bienname on the other mic, game night on ESPN Radio in the ESPN app, Sirius XM Channel 80. 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And DJ, I want to take a look at some of the odds here, because this is what I love about the NFL and a lot of sports, frankly, is that there's parity and there's drama. That's what you want to see in sports. You want it to be the greatest soap opera on earth, because you don't know what's going to happen. You want drama. The Rams are plus 550 to win the Super Bowl. Ravens, Bills, Seahawks all 10-1 or 11-1. But when you look at the World Series odds in Major League Baseball, the Dodgers are plus 170, and then everyone else behind them is like plus 700, plus 1000. I mean, the odds are so huge that it's a foregone conclusion that the Dodgers are going to win the World Series. So this skid that they're on, I think, is great for baseball, because if they go into the wild card, you never know what can happen on a short series, versus they get that bye, you know, they're in the seven gamer, they're clearly the better team, ho-hum, they win another World Series.
2: You don't like dynasties?
1: It's not that I don't. I love watching greatness, and I respect it. I don't love the system that Major League Baseball is right now, and to the fact that they're hoarding talent, and I think it's bad for the game. So it's not about the Dodgers, it's the fact that they really don't have to, you know, pay the salary tax that they have to pay, that, because it's a whole different story. By the way, that credit was 620 WTMJ on the call. I don't like the system, so they hoard all the talent. It's bad for the game, and it only makes a handful of teams interesting, and this is just more of that. And I don't like anything that's a foregone conclusion. Like, you want it to be interesting.
2: But I think when you have dynastic teams, while it could feel like a foregone conclusion, we still have to watch it play out. And I think there is some drama to it. It does keep you, because there's never ever been like a dynasty that ruined or hurt ratings when it comes to pro sports.
1: Always.
2: Right? When like Jordan was at the top, you know, and they won 6 championships in 8 years. That's when the ratings were almost at its highest. Obviously, the Lakers, when they went on their run with Kobe and Shaq. Obviously, the Heatles, that's probably like peak NBA overall, because it felt like every single game mattered with the Heatles. And like, it's not like they ran roughshod through the East. They're in tough series and things of that nature, even though they still went to 4 finals in a row. It wasn't a cakewalk. I saw it maybe like the first year, but even like the first year, I think their second round might have been a little bit tougher. But then obviously they kind of waxed the Bulls. But they lost in the finals, right? So, and obviously with the Warriors and the Cavs, there was still some drama there. I think the Dodgers being dynastic is good for baseball, because it brings in the casual fans, because they do want to. Everybody wants to see greatness, no matter whether. Because I know every 4 years, you're most likely going to watch the Olympics and watch whether Usain Bolt during that time or Noel Lyles now. People are going to watch
1: Team USA hockey.
2: Yeah, like people are going to watch it because it's greatness at display. We want to see, can they continue their dominant run? And same with baseball, right? Like I think the Dodgers actually make me sometimes check in on baseball.
1: But I agree with you. I think you're right. Like, yeah. I think people, it's why the Yankees, when they were great, it was great for the game, because you love to watch them win, love to watch them lose. And that's good, right? But I do think that there's a tipping point where when it's a foregone conclusion, that it's not great, and you've also, simultaneously as a game, removed so many stars from other teams in order to draw people in. Like, not every night, when you turn on an NFL game, and I know the NFL in and of itself is different because it's America's sport now. Mm-hmm. They dominate. They're, as it sits right now, like, you can't hurt that shield. Like, you're going to watch no matter what's on. But to that point, fantasy football plays a big role in this. But you throw on a team that's bad, there's still star power on every team. Whether it's the Raiders, you got Ashton Jeanty, you've got Brock Bowers, you now got Fernando Mendoza. You throw on the Cardinals, I don't know what Marvin Harrison Jr. is at this point, but you got Wilson, the wide receiver, their tight end. You got Jeremiah Love. Like, you've got guys on every team that can do something. You put on a random team necessarily in baseball, you don't have that same thing because the stars are more isolated to big markets than in, say, the NFL.
2: I mean, but I'm a big market guy. Like, I want the big markets that have the best players, or at least star players.
1: Yeah,
2: I think that helps the sport as a whole, right? Like, I'm trying to think of, like, Wemby going to Santos is a little unique, right? But, like, I feel like if Zion, now granted, Zion had his issues, so it wouldn't have worked. But if Zion went to the Knicks, it would have been must-see TV at that point. I think that, because his last year in college is probably the last year in college where the last college basketball season that felt relevant, that 2019 year, the 2018-2019 year. I remember how big of a star he is. So I don't really have an issue with the Dodgers or, like, a lot of the star teams in big markets having all this talent. I do agree with you on the system aspect in the sense that no salary cap. You can just kind of pay whatever you want to get whoever. And a lot of teams don't have the money to afford some of these players. So I do agree with you there. They could find a way to level the playing field to increase some parity, but I'm also of the mindset that parity is a little overrated.
1: I don't disagree even with that. Like, I also agree, but the system, to the point, is they're paying a tax bill as if they live in a trailer, yet they live in a multi-billion-dollar home, because when they filed for bankruptcy in court, they had a deal put in place for like 30 years that they have to pay a tax as if they were this bankrupt team living in a trailer, when in reality they're not, and so they're skirting the rules. And that's not good for the game. Last time I was on ESPN Radio here on Game Night, we talked about the fact that it was like a foregone conclusion that the Dodgers were going to get Skubal. Again, the like, yeah, no, we saw this coming. That mindset and attitude is not good for sports. Sports are supposed to be kind of like wrestling in the sense of like, oh my God, that's crazy. I can't believe this happened. And when it's like, oh no, we saw that coming.
2: But why is it the Dodgers' fault? Like,
1: it's not the Dodgers' fault. Yeah, I do not blame the Dodgers for this. It's the system. Like, if these are the system and this is the rules, you got like, yo, do you for sure. But the system has allowed the Dodgers and it's not been good for the game.
2: Yeah. Yeah. Yeah. Maybe, but I mean, it feels like the ratings for baseball are increasing.
1: Oh,
2: it's going up. So it's like, I would say this, like, they could probably do a better job of lifting the boat and lifting the tide for everybody. Because kind of like how the WNBA, they got Clark, they got Angel Reese, you got, you know, Olivia Miles, Paige Becker, et cetera, how, like, especially Angel and CeCe, how they've been able to kind of lift the entire, now, it's been a roller coaster. But they've been able to,
1: emotional.
2: Yeah, been able to bring a lot more eyes where, like, now more teams are getting eyeballs on them, where the Dodgers, I feel like you could be right in the sense that it's really just the Dodgers by themselves.
1: Well, there's only one guy that's got his eyes on so many different NFL training camps. Ben Solak is going to join us here on the phone coming up next here on Game Night on ESPN Radio and ESPN app. Excuse me, we're back. Right after this.
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1: I'm Ed Benk, and we start with the NFL. According to the NFL Network's Ian Rappaport, Vikings safety and linebacker Jamal Adams has suffered a season-ending knee injury. Adams was carted off the field during Saturday's game against the Giants. The Cowboys have made a roster move, signing veteran pass rusher Von Miller. The source tells ESPN it will be a one-year deal. According to ESPN's Adam Schefter, Cardinals rookie running back Jeremiah Love is dealing with a high ankle sprain. The team is hopeful he will be ready for the regular season. Meanwhile, the quarterback competition continues in Cleveland, and ESPN's Jeremy Fowler says Deshaun Watson appears to be the front runner over Shedeur Sanders.
2: If things are equal, my sense right now, and this is subject to change, but that Deshaun Watson would have the inside track. You know, he's on a $230 million contract, and I know they're not beholden to that anymore, but with 1 year left, you know, it does behoove the Browns in some levels to see if there's anything to salvage here.
1: Sanders is scheduled to start the second preseason game for the Browns. Former pitcher Tommy John has died. He won 288 games, pitching for six teams, and is more famous for a groundbreaking surgery for pitchers. Tommy John was 83 years old. Baseball in the nighttime was the Mariners over the Astros 3-2. Despite the loss, Houston stays two games ahead of Texas. The Rangers lose to the A's 4-2. And so the Astros still hold a two-game lead. Brewers beat the Dodgers 6-2. Milwaukee takes 3-4 in L.A. WNBA in overtime. The Fever beat the Dream in a thriller 95-91.
3: Hey, it's Evan Cohen. 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It's on Sportsmanlike 6 a.m. Eastern right here on ESPN Radio, ESPN2, and ESPNU.

0: Game Night. 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Will Kunkel here alongside DJ Bien-Aimé, and we're going to go out to Ben Solak, ESPN NFL analyst. Ben, you've kind of been to a whole bunch of camps, more camps than most people in America will ever get to see. What has surprised you the most out of all the camps you've been to that's really stuck in your head?
1: Firstly, 25 days is crazy. I can't believe we're already there. It's just unreal. I walked away from Browns camp just so certain that Denzel Boston is going to be a good and impactful player from year one. The last time I can remember watching a rookie pass catcher just so clearly look NFL ready, both from a body type perspective, right? Height, weight, speed, athleticism, movement skills. But then also from a technique perspective, you know, catch, take, deep, separating, using his physicality, his body at the top of the route, to then trust in the quarterbacks, right? I mean, like, Deshaun Watson very clearly looking for Denzel Boston all around, like, every single drill, low red zone, 11 on 11. It was all Boston all the time. Last time I saw a rookie in camp like that was Sam LaPorta with the Titans. Or, excuse me, with the Lions a few years ago, where it was just the moment you saw Jared Goff thrown to him and you saw him against NFL caliber athletes, you're like, all right, this guy will belong. This guy will be an impactful player. And so I can't promise that Boston's going to be as productive as LaPorta was, because Boston may not be in as healthy of an offensive system, just terrible quarterback play, you know, really, you know, young and still growing Browns offense there. So maybe simply be a worse team overall. But I tend to be very cautious on rookie hype coming out of training camp. It takes a lot for out of you in August to really get me, you know, kind of full-throated all the way behind a guy as, okay, like, I've seen what I need to see. This guy's going to be a good pro. Denzel Boston cleared that bar for me. He's going to be a good player.
2: You have for your 2026 NFL Training Camp Awards, you gave the Baltimore Ravens the Best Vibes Award.
1: Yeah.
2: What made you go with that selection?
1: Well, I think that when the Ravens moved on from Harbaugh, I think there was a question of, okay, this has been a very winning coach, been a successful coach, Super Bowl head coach, have been to the playoffs with him. You know, where are the edges? Where are we going to really be able to elevate here? And they go and they get a young defensive mind in Jesse Minter and a young offensive mind in offensive coordinator Declan Doyle. Now you are trying to get a little bit more on the cutting edge in terms of schematics. And I think that the response, the readings out of camp, both from the offensive and the defensive side of the ball, is that, you know, a lot of these players, all these cornerstone players for the Ravens, are really taking to the new system. So you've heard a lot of positive stuff from Derrick Henry and Zay Flowers about the way that the offense is going to run under Doyle. And Trey Henderson is a free agent signing. Nnamdi Adebuke is back on defense. Teddy Buchanan just got activated from IR. There's a lot of big defensive players who are returning to Baltimore. And again, it sounds like from a Jesse Minter, Anthony Weaver perspective, it's a language they're familiar with. It's a play style they're familiar with. But they're getting a lot more resources back, right? Reinforcements back. I was worried there, DJ. I was going to have to cut them from that because Nate Wiggins and Marlon Humphrey both got injured like 2 days before my piece was supposed to come out. But then the news was released that like both guys missed major injury. They were considered more like a week absence, which was obviously a huge, huge win for the Ravens there because they really need that talent in the secondary. And so right now Baltimore feels like the team that, as there's such big national attention on Cincinnati and on the defensive changes there, Baltimore's just kind of in the wake, right? Just kind of living in the shadows, being like, man, we made some big substantive changes this year, too. And we think we're also ready to springboard with our MVP-caliber quarterback, and we're just going to benefit from the fact that we're not getting all the visibility and all the talk right now.
0: Okay, I got a bone to pick with you, though. You most likely to break your heart is Aaron Donald of the Los Angeles Rams. Like, I feel like it's the last thing he's going to do is break anybody's heart except for opponents. I think that if he comes back, he'll be physically completely fine. It's a matter of mentally, is he in or is he out? He doesn't want to, you know, disappoint himself and his teammates. Why do you give him that superlative?
1: Well, so I think it's Aaron Donald's return to the Rams and less Aaron Donald the individual player. So, you know, Aaron is Aaron, and obviously, like, is a unique physical athlete, is one of the best defensive players of any generation. Like, you know, guy is who he is. With that said, he is 4 years removed from NFL play, and he is 35 years old. And so even if we call him a unique one-of-one athlete, there is, like, a conditioning bar. There is a, you know, number of snaps you can give a guy of that age along the defensive trenches where, like, every single snap you're on, you can't really kind of coast on any of these. Such that, I just don't think Donald's going to play as many snaps as people realize. And then B, I think there is this idea that, wow, they added Myles Garrett, they added Trent McDuffie, this defense is going to be elite. And then it's, oh my gosh, Aaron Donald's coming back, this defense is going to be double elite. And it's like, there's no such thing. That's kind of the stick-in-the-mud argument. It's just that this is a offense-driven league. The penalties favor the offense. The pace of play favors the offense. The clock management all favors the offense. And so you can have as good of a defense as you like. You're probably still going to, against the elite offenses in football, give up 25, give up 30, right? And we saw that last year with the Rams. They had a top four offense by defense, excuse me, by DVOA, top five by success rate. And still they have problems with the Seahawks because offenses are really good in the NFL. When you put an elite offense against an elite defense, the elite offense wins 8 out of 10 times right now in our modern NFL. So I think that there is a belief that Donald will be like Thanos putting the last Infinity Stone in the gauntlet, right? And all of a sudden we're just going to snap our fingers, everybody's going to die. Like, man, like, unfortunately, it's not really how it works in the NFL. We play best of one playoff series. We play short 17-game seasons. It's a brutal, brutal, brutal sport. You can't just superstar your way into, you know, okay, we're 100% making it to a Super Bowl. It's just not the way it works.
2: To follow up on elite defenses, you gave a lot of props to the Rams, and I agree with you on your Aaron Donald take overall. But going to another elite defense, the Houston Texans obviously were a dominant defense in all last season, and they were actually one of the few elite defenses that when they faced an elite offense, they could actually shut them down. So from your perspective, going into 2026, where do you think the ceiling is for Houston?
1: Yeah, so Houston is an interesting exception that proves the rule, I think, because a lot of our elite defenses, you think about the Seattle Seahawks, you think about the Denver Broncos, you think about the Los Angeles Rams, they're all this wonderful Venn diagram, this wonderful overlap between kind of scheme and talent. And okay, we're going to be able to coach up a bunch of stuff and hide our deficiencies, and we're going to be able to, you know, win with coaching on the chalkboard, and then we also have these takeover players. The Texans are less a beautiful Venn diagram overlap, this perfect alchemy of scheme and talent and philosophy and built through the front, built through the spine, ooh, built through the corners, and more just like a hammer, right? They're just like a weapon. It's just like, we're just going to hit everybody until you don't want to play football anymore. Like, oh, nice, you have a very fancy running game. Oh, elite quarterback, that's all. Oh, you have two elite receivers, lovely. We're going to hit something, and we're going to hit something on every play. And by the time you get to quarter four, you're just not going to want to be here anymore. And that was that philosophy, that approach, was something that a lot of really good defenses were built on. It was the core of football in the 90s and in the 2000s. And then we started to move, like I said, penalties-wise and rules-wise, much more towards the offensive side of the ball, in part because, like, all right, let's get the TV numbers up, but also in part because, hey, like, we learned about concussions and we learned about injuries, and we said, okay, we can't play as physical of a game. What D'Amico Ryans has achieved in Houston in terms of being able to play with old-school physicality, still obeying new school rules and keeping player safety in front of mind, is as big of an achievement as what Kyle Shanahan and Sean McVay were able to do for offense in the mid-2010s. I mean, so many guys wanted to figure this out, and D'Amico was the one who figured it out. But from, like, taking from Robert Saleh and taking from the Seattle schematic tree, but then just in terms of how he motivates players, how he evaluates talent, right? So many of those guys on Houston's defense are homegrown talents, guys that D'Amico drafted or D'Amico added as free agents when he was there and brought them along. So philosophically, they're a little bit immune to the elite offense always trumps elite defense idea, because it's like, all right, like, go put your best offense out there. We're going to, like, Justin Jefferson, Ja'Marr Chase, Patrick Mahomes, Josh Allen, whoever you want, we're going to make this hurt more than they are used to being hurt in the modern NFL. And we think by quarter four, we'll have dragged them into some deep, nasty mud, and they're just not going to want to be here anymore. We're going to walk out of here with a W.
0: ESPN's NFL analyst Ben Solak joining us here on Game Night. A little bit of breaking news just a couple hours ago. Adam Schefter tweeting that 8-time Pro Bowler Von Miller going to sign with the Cowboys. So speaking of a team that has an elite offense but has to fix their defense, put you on the spot here, Ben. What do you think that Von does for that Cowboys team?
1: Yeah, this is interesting because I would not have told you that edge rusher is the spot where they desperately need a body. They traded for Rashawn Gary. They have a 2025 second rounder in Donovan Azaraku, who they like coming on a little bit. They have a rookie first rounder in Malachi Lawrence. But they had enough bodies at defensive end to make this work. I wonder the degree to which Vaughn, who plays kind of a similar role to the young players, Azaraku and Lawrence, I wonder to what degree signing Vaughn is a sign that, man, maybe Lawrence isn't going to be ready in year one to contribute as much as we want. Maybe it was the sort of thing where Vaughn, who is like a North Texas native, is just like, hey, I would like to play in Texas. Can I, you know, like, and it's a little bit of a home cooking thing where if we can get Von Miller for this money, I haven't seen the money yet, then, all right, you know, this will work fine for us. I don't think that Vaughn in 2026 is enough of a needle-moving, scale-tipping player to say that this fundamentally changes the world for Dallas. But I will say that defensively last year, Dallas, because of injuries and because of player departures, had about as bad of a roster, depth chart, and numbers as the Bengals did. And there's, again, there's so much talk about, oh, the Bengals making these big defensive improvements. Well, listen, if Christian Parker, who's a new DC there, can take these new pieces, whether it's Caleb Downs in the draft or Rashawn Gary via trade or here Von Miller, and whatever combination he can get, if he can just drag them to like an average defense by the time we get to winter football, Cowboys could be really, really good. And I think continuing to make small bets, even just like, all right, a one-year deal for Von Miller, see if he's got 8 sacks left in him, is a smart approach because they don't need an elite defense. They need an average defense to pair with an elite offense, and they can push around in the NFC a little bit.
0: All right, Ben Solak, ESPN NFL analyst. You can find him on X, and I know you got a new piece with Ben Johnson coming out soon. 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Ben, thanks for your time, brother.
1: Appreciate you, fellas.
0: Well, now the full NBA schedule is out. Do you care compared to the NFL schedule on Christmas Day? What's catching your eye? 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

0: 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We got one more segment, so let's talk about the Hall of Famers. Is Amari Stoudemire a Hall of Famer? I mean, he is by definition, but like when I watched him play in Phoenix in New York, DJ, I'm not sitting there like one of the greatest basketball players I've ever seen play the game.
1: Well, he's a five-time All-NBA, though. So, I mean,
0: he was good.
1: He was very good, and he was instrumental on a new era of basketball, you know, especially with the Mike D'Antoni system with Steve Nash, the 7-and-under offense. He's kind of what made it go. Well, he's part of what made it go. And I think this is just a bigger discussion with the NBA. Well, not NBA, but the Basketball Hall of Fame. They could raise their standards. But again, like for them, being five-time All-NBA, making four NBA second-team All-NBAs and one first-team All-NBA, that usually gets you in. And to be fair, that type of resume would get you in the NFL 1,000%. If you were all-pro five times, that would get you in. It just, you know, those guys, they play so much longer, so, like, we get to see them be at their peak and then kind of wash out afterwards, because he was an all-star at 22, 24, 25, 26, 27, and then 28, but then was not an all-star at age 29, 30, 31, 32, 33, and was out the NBA playing in Israel. So I can understand some of the trepidation, but, you know.
0: It's the Hall of Very Good. It's kind of been like that for a little bit. It's not the NBA Hall of Fame, just like the Football Hall of Fame isn't the NFL Hall of Fame. But, you know, you get in 3 to 5 guys every year at the Pro Football Hall of Fame. I feel like the standards are higher there as well as Cooperstown in baseball.
1: Is.
0: Your standards for Christmas Day seem to be different than mine. I can't wait for the NFL schedule. You can't wait for the NBA schedule. The NFL, you got Packers, Bears, Bills, Broncos, Rams, Seahawks, all division games, all elite teams that have a chance to make a run in the playoffs. Christmas Day, now you got, it's no longer the NBA's day. Christmas Day forever used to belong to the NBA, and the NFL is like, nah, watch this. And they've taken over. You got Spurs, Knicks, Heat, Celtics, Sixers, Lakers, Thunder, Timberwolves, and Nuggets, Warriors. Out of all of those games, 8 games. First of all, what a great day for sports. You need now more than just one TV. Which one are you most intrigued by?
1: Oh, Spurs, Knicks, without question.
0: But even more than in the NFL.
1: The NFL games are cool, but like, they're cool.
0: That we're late, like, in the season. We're Bears, Packers, we're Bills, Broncos, we're cool. Seahawks, Rams. Brother, cool. Get with it.
1: They're cool. They're I'm not saying like they're not, those aren't great games per se.
0: Sounds like it.
1: But I would much rather see Knicks Spurs 1,000%. Wemby back at Madison Square Garden. Top of the, because you know the timing matters too, right? This is at 12 o'clock Eastern. So it's Christmas Day. It's, you're waking up in your pajamas. Yeah, you open up your presents, and the first thing you get is Spurs, Knicks. Like that right there, that's the best game out of all those 8 games we listed out. You know, I'm not saying those other games aren't great, but we're not getting a finals rematch at all. Especially in a finals where...
0: an NFC championship rematch.
1: Yeah, but that's not the same.
0: It's division.
1: And it's not the same.
0: I think it's an unfair fight, though, because it's one of 82 in the NBA, whereas it's one of 17 in the NFL. So every game matters that much more. But I will say the 11 a.m. appeal for a central timer is it like, I'm,
1: yeah,
0: like that's what's up, because that's how it's going to steal your. And the NFL stuff is on Netflix. So it's like, you kind of lose, you get lost in the shuffle with that a little bit.
1: Just a little bit.
0: The Spurs-Knicks, it's right on ESPN, baby. It's on ABC. Same thing with Heat-Celtics. Same thing with Sixers-Lakers. Same thing with Thunder-Timberwolves. Same thing with Nuggets-Warriors.
1: What?
0: One channel, you're good.
1: What time are the other NFL games?
0: 1 p, uh-huh, all Eastern time, 1 p, 4:30 p, and 8:15.
1: Like, Philly versus the Lakers, like...
0: Well, now you got LeBron, though.
1: You know what I'm saying? LeBron on the Sixers going back to see the Lakers and see Luka and the hot white Lakers, like, you know, like,
0: I see what we did there.
1: Yeah, I like that appeal. You know what I mean? Like, that's gonna be more interesting than, because like all teams you mentioned, right? They should be good, right?
0: NFL, you're talking about.
1: Yeah, so like those teams, it should have some. It could have divisional playoff implications for two out of the three games. So like that might, but like let's be honest, if the Rams were a wild card team, we could still think they could make a run. Same with Seattle, if they walk out to, they can still make a run. Same with the Bears and Packers, right? We've seen both of them be able to get to divisional rounds as underdogs or as wild card teams before. And obviously, we'll see about the Bills and Broncos. I mean, whatever. But man, like I want to see the Heat, because the Heat and Celtics, that's a big rivalry, and I want to see Giannis in that environment, you know. And then we get Steph and Jokic at the end of the night. Like, the NBA, They've been getting their teeth kicked in lately, but this is a good fight back. But on a bigger note, I also don't think the NFL games on Christmas have lived up to the hype for whatever reason. But like Texans Ravens, we were at that game.
0: Oh boy,
1: that was.
0: You want to talk about come getting on your teeth kicked in?
1: Come on now, and then Steelers Chiefs earlier that day. That wasn't. No,
0: those aren't division games, so it's kind of like, yeah, whatever to me. Like, it's just compelling. Bad matchups. But one guy we won't be seeing Tyrese Halliburton in the Indiana Pacers on Christmas Day, and we probably won't even see him on game one of the season because they're kind of in the middle of nowhere on that game, too. And Tyrese is not thrilled about it.
2: Name any other person that you compare to my level of a basketball player, wherever you have me ranked. Mm-hmm. If they tore their Achilles and missed 16 months, do you think that game would be on national television?
3: Yeah.
4: Yeah.
2: Right?
3: Yeah.
2: Yeah. Yeah, you probably think so?
3: Sure.
4: Yeah.
2: Okay. Do you think that game would be at home if not on national television?
3: For sure. Yeah. For sure.
2: Yeah. Do you think that game would be at New Orleans?
3: Wait, what?
4: Oh, your first game? Oh, that's crazy.
3: That's crazy.
2: When I saw the schedule, I was like, oh, wow.
0: So that's courtesy of Numbers on the Board. I've never heard of Numbers on the Board. There's a lot of yes dudes in that room, though. Like, listen, man, you're on the Pacers. I grew up a Pacers fan. I still like the Pacers. You're coming off of a really bad season, but obviously because of that injury. Like, you're not, the NBA ain't promoting you. Like, it just ain't happening, brother.
1: Yeah, I also think Halliburton has a misconception of where
0: he ranks. He's got a Jaden Daniels issue.
1: he's not as good as, relatively speaking, per their sport at their peaks. I don't know if he's as good as Jaden was that one year as a rookie, but I would say, like, I think he's a little off on.
0: That's what I mean. A lot of yes men in that room.
1: People.
5: Well, hold on now. Like, I mean, if he doesn't tear his Achilles, I mean, we could be talking about him as an NBA champion.
1: I mean, yeah, maybe. But they could have still lost. I mean, they still could have lost. But still, like, I don't think Halley is. I mean, he was, like, the most he's ever been is 13th All-NBA, you know? Like, he's not, like, a superstar, you know? He's an all-star caliber guy, but he's not, like, a mega star, you know? Like, to where it's like, hey, you're back. We got to have you on national. Like, are you running to your TV to go see Halliburton play?
0: Like, to your point, you're 100% right, is that it takes a Giannis to promote the Bucks.
1: Yeah.
0: Like, Halliburton is not a Giannis. It's a different level. He's a star. He's not the super mega star. All right, that's going to do it for us tonight here on ESPN Radio on Sirius XM. All night, man, we've had a blast. DJ Bienname, Will Kunkel here for Jake and Cam. You guys be blessed, be safe, have a good week.
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9: Here is our weather in Middle Tennessee. A slight chance of showers and thunderstorms is possible between 1 and 4 this afternoon. Otherwise, mostly sunny and hot with a high near 98. Heat index values may reach 106. Tonight, partly cloudy with a low around 72. Tuesday, mostly sunny with a high near 95. 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
20: Liner into left center field. That's going to plug the gap and roll all the way to the wall. Churio around second. He's not stopping at third. Matt Erickson gives him the windmill, and the Brewers played a huge insurance run. The
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25: 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Seeing key series this weekend, perhaps the biggest, Brewers and Dodgers, two teams battling at the top of the National League, and Sunday in L.A.
26: Brewers trying to add to this 2-1 advantage, give themselves a little bit of cushion in these late innings. Here's the 1-0 to Bowers, and a liner into left center field. That's going to plug the gap and roll all the way to the wall. Churio around second. He's not stopping at third. Matt Erickson gives him the windmill, and the Brewers played a huge insurance run here in the seventh inning on an RBI double from Jake Bowers. And the Brewers lead it 3-1.
25: Brewers up by a couple runs there. They would lead by four in the ninth.
26: 1-1, ground ball to short. Up with it is Ortiz. Fires to first. Ball game over. A 6-2 victory against the Dodgers. And the Brewers come to L.A. and take 3 of 4. Great series win for Milwaukee. And they can head back home, rest up tomorrow, and get themselves ready for the Seattle Mariners on Tuesday.
25: 620 WTMJ. Brewers, a 6-2 win in L.A. over the Dodgers. They move 3 games ahead of L.A. for the best record in the National League. Brewers' 49th game this season where they allowed 2 runs or fewer. Jake Bowers, 4 for 4, drove in a couple of runs. 4th career 4-hit game. Bowers, first Brewers player with a 4-hit game against the Dodgers since Carlos Gomez in 2012. As for the Dodgers, it's their 4th series loss in August. Most in any month this season. Manager Dave Roberts.
1: This has been, you know, 4, 5, 6 weeks of, you know, below average production from our offense. It's the truth. And I just think that we just haven't played clean baseball for quite some time. And that speaks to the defense. And I really wanted to win this game because it could matter. But we didn't. So now we got to move forward. But I hope it doesn't, you know, come back to bite us.
25: Brewers holding the tiebreaker for home field advantage in the National League. Should it come down to that, at the end of the season, Tarek Skubal for the Dodgers. 6 innings, gave up a couple of runs on 7 hits, struck out 7, 109 pitches. Sets a new career high, surpasses the 108-pitch outing he had in 2022. Speaking of pitching outings, there's one that's being delayed for Pittsburgh Pirates on Sunday facing the Red Sox.
26: And now it's Brandon Lau in the cleanup spot. Hits it the other way. Base hit into left. Reynolds will be waved around third. Throw from Duran. It's late. RBI single. Brandon Lau. It's 2-0 Pirates.
25: 2 RBI for Lau. 79 this season. Most by a Pirates player since Brian Reynolds. No relation. In 2024. He had 88 that season. Sports Radio 93.7, the Fan. Pirates, an 8-3 win over the Red Sox to snap a 7-series losing streak. Their first series win since July 18th and 19th at Cleveland when they took 2 of 3. Pirates, 41st win against a team with a winning record. They scored 5 in the third inning. They go on to the 8-3 win. They did, however, hold Paul Skenes. His start pushed back. ESPN's Buster Olney.
2: The Pirates have announced that they're backing up Skenes' next start a few days. He was supposed to start today. Instead, he's going to start on Wednesday. And what they're telling me is Skenes wanted to make the start today, despite the fact that his last 4 outings is a 6.52 ERA. But look, the numbers are well established. His fastball velocity is down. The damage against him is up. Hard hit rate from 24% to 34% this year. And so they're just giving him a few extra days to rest a little bit, to, you know, get to some more comfort level going into the next start. It's not an unusual way of handling a young pitcher. We see it all around baseball. Just give them a few extra days of rest.
25: And even with the extra rest, Pirates get the win over the Red Sox. Yankees and Blue Jays and Toronto starter dealing.
3: 3-2 pitch. Swing and a miss. He got him. 10 strikeouts for Dylan Cease. Punches out Jones on his 101st pitch of the game.
25: So it sounded on Sportsnet 590, the Fan. Dylan Cease, 6 1/3, gave up a couple of runs, striking out 10. First pitcher in the American League to reach 200 strikeouts this season. 6th consecutive season, in which he's had at least 200. Bottom line, this game, though, would go 10 innings.
22: The 2-0, driven deep to right field. Going back, Lucas, on the track, looking up. See ya! That's how you make up for an error. A 2-run home run, and the Yankees lead 4-2.
25: Michael K on the YES Network. 4-2, 4-3 would be the final in 10 innings for the Yankees. They take 2 of the last 3 extra inning games after starting the season 1-8 in extra innings. Blue Jays, meanwhile, have lost 3 of the last 4 extra inning matchups. Yankees and Red Sox sitting atop the American League wild card. New York holding the top spot. Boston in the second spot, 5 games clear of the field. That field includes 7 teams, all within 3 games of the 3rd wild card spot. Among them, the Mariners. They were playing Sunday Night Baseball in Houston. Seattle holding a 2-1 lead in the 6th.
4: 2-2.
0: Swing and a fly ball. It's way up out to left. This has got a chance. Up against the wall. It scrapes the back of the wall. Home run for Cal Raleigh. It literally about knocked the yellow paint off the top of the wall into the Crawford boxes here in left.
25: Bit of a cushion there with that home run, although Houston does pull closer in the home half.
0: Here's the pitch. Swing and a drive. Out to left. No doubter. Home run. Nick Allen. Just his second of the year. 3-2 ball game as Allen touches them all to lead off the bottom of the sixth.
25: Astros within a run in the sixth inning. In the eighth, still a one-run game. Houston with three men on.
0: 1-2. Swing and a miss. Dominguez strikes him out, and the Astros leave him loaded. We go to the ninth. The 0-2 pitch. Swing and a miss. He struck him out. That's a winner for the Mariners and a series win as well. 3-2 the final score.
25: 3-2, Sunday Night Baseball. You heard it here on ESPN Radio. Sean Kelly and Doug Glanville had the call for us. Sean?
0: Thank you, Jay. Sunday Night Baseball did not disappoint in Houston, Texas. 3-2 the final score. Not only was it a win for the Seattle Mariners over the Houston Astros, but a series win for the Mariners, trying to turn their season around and really, I don't want to say stay relevant, but stay in the hunt after a great ball game tonight and a great weekend for the visitors here tonight, winning 3-2 and great pitching both on the front, back, and middle here for the Mariners, and just enough offense, Doug Glanville.
4: Well, you know, we asked Dan Wilson earlier about the fact that they can get on a streak, and he said one day at a time. But this is the kind of game where it's like they're playing their game. They're close games. Their pitching shined. Wu was fantastic. They had the closer working with Munoz, and they were able to bridge to get to him. That's the Mariners at their best, and they got just enough hitting. They'd like to have more offense, but they got at least the timely offense. And most importantly, confidence-wise, Cal Raleigh gets the big home run. That's the one that won the ball game. That was the difference maker, and he struggled all season. But it shows that even at his worst, he can contribute. He managed the staff well, and he gets the big home run. So the Astros had some power going. They just could not punch through late, and they were stuck on two runs, and they just fell short by just running out of innings.
0: You know, it's interesting. Raleigh's home run comes in the sixth inning tonight, and with the home run, I mean, they win when they homer. We've talked about that. 53 wins now in the season when they homer at least one time. Houston made it interesting at times. They, I think, it, like you said, just ran out of innings tonight. And there's something about these two teams when they match up, divisional friends, quote-unquote.
4: Yes.
0: But the Mariners seem to have the Astros' number.
4: Well, so far, I mean, this season, and they know that they have to pitch. And this ballpark, you know, they seem to get the big home runs that the Mariners thrive off of. So that's going to be interesting. And then, you know, when you hold Alvarez, Yordan Alvarez, to 1-for-4, that's like a victory in and of itself. So that was enough for them to seal the deal.
0: You know, we've kind of thrown a little shade on the AL West and some of the wild card situation. Look, an ugly playoff appearance is still a playoff appearance, and both of these teams are squarely hunting for that here as we head down the stretch.
4: They're playing playoff baseball now. That's the thing that's fun. And whether you're Baltimore, Toronto, or Minnesota, and all those markets are fired up and excited, and it just elevates the game. Even though there, you know, there's parity and maybe some mediocrity at different times, but at the same time, like, this is what's going to matter the next 6 weeks.
0: No doubt.
4: Yep.
0: In a big day for Brian Wu, as you mentioned, six innings of work. He's now 9-8 on the season. Andrés Muñoz got the save, his 22nd of the year. And for the Mariners, 59-66 and squarely in the

0: trying to do everything she can for Indiana right now.
1: Clark and her teammate Kelsey Mitchell in the second half. Mitchell down the stretch.
0: Mitchell the weak side, rebound, fever ball down three. Mitchell dashing ahead, will fire, and hit! Tie game at 81.
2: Tough shot by Mitchell. She was going full speed, absorbed some contact from Gray, retreated, drained it.
0: 1 minute to go, 81 all.
1: Fever rallies, they force overtime.
0: Mitchell will let it wind. Mitchell on the drive, trying to take Reese. Mitchell lays it in. Two-possession lead for Indiana and a 19th straight game with 20 for Kelsey Mitchell.
1: Fever outlasting the Dream in overtime. 95-91, their 18th game with at least 95 points. Kelsey Mitchell, 20 points, her 19th straight game with at least 20 points. Caitlin Clark, 26 points, 9 assists. The two of them, 15th game this season where they've reached the 20-point mark in the same game. The game Sunday, the win over the Dream in overtime, featuring 14 lead changes. Fever able to rally late. ESPN analyst Andrea Carter.
3: This game is officially titled the Mikayla Timpson game. For Mikayla Timpson to have 20 points, she had 12 points in the first half. She was 5 of 6 from the field in the first half, and that was pivotal because Kelsey Mitchell was limited in the first half. So Mikayla Timpson held on strong with her scoring. She ends up with a career-high 20 points, and that ends up being the separator. If you go look at the final box score of this game, the big three from each team scored 64 points. The big threes canceled each other out. So it was all about who else was going to step up outside of the big three. And for Mikayla Timpson to have the day that she did on the road, it's going to give her more confidence. It'll give her teammates even more confidence in her. And she's become a huge piece for this team.
4: Dre, we got to talk about the Dream side of this one as well. They had some late chances in this one, fell short. What do you take away from what you saw from Atlanta in this matchup?
3: Yeah, this one's tough. This is one that the Atlanta Dream will be disappointed in. I'm sure they feel like they let it slip away with some of the bunnies and opportunities that they had. But to me, this game is indicative of how important Jordan Canada is to this team. Jordan Canada and Bree Jones were both unavailable for this game. And to me, Jordan Canada's absence was what stood out the most because Jordan Canada sets up her teammates. She leads the team in assists with 7.5 assists. In the last matchup against Indiana, Jordan Canada had 12 points and 12 assists. So she helps their offense function with more efficiency, and she also sets the tone defensively. Her ball pressure, her energy, everything that she brings on the offensive side and the defensive side, to me, Atlanta was missing it. And it showed late in the game. Atlanta called a couple of timeouts late, and it didn't seem like they got anything from those offensive possessions that followed the timeout. They just didn't look organized offensively necessarily. So to me, Atlanta wasn't at full strength. They did battle back and they fought hard in this game. It was a missed opportunity, but in Jordan Canada's absence, to me, was the biggest thing standing out.
1: Gray wound up with 32 points for Atlanta in the loss in overtime. Angel Reese, 15 points, 14 rebounds, 6 assists, 23rd double-double this season. Now 5 away from tying Alyssa Thomas in 2023. For the most in a season in WNBA history. Heading back to his roots. That's next. SportsCenter All Night continues. It's ESPN Radio.
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1: 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We're into the FedEx Cup playoff, and week one turned out to be a runaway.
2: Scheffler going to walk up and tap this in. Ladies and gentlemen, Elvis has left the building. Scottie Scheffler wins the 2026 FedEx St. Jude Championship. A walk in Memphis to his 21st PGA Tour win. 750 FedEx Cup points. One step closer to another FedEx Cup and building his case for Player of the Year.
1: Sirius XM PGA Tour Radio, Scottie Scheffler, 17 under for the week. He wins by 8 shots, tied for the second largest win in a FedEx Cup playoff event. The only one that was wider, the Northern Trust in 2020. Dustin Johnson won by 11 strokes. Scottie Scheffler on Sunday winning by 8. Second win this season, 11th consecutive win after holding the outright lead entering the final round.
3: Yeah, it's really nice. This tournament, I felt like I've learned a lot at this tournament over the years. It was my second start on the PGA Tour, I think back in 2014, and then my first start as a pro in 2018. And so I played this tournament a number of times now, and definitely proud to be walking away with the trophy this week.
1: Scottie Scheffler's 8-stroke victory, tying the largest of his PGA Tour career, also won the CJ Cup in 2025, the Byron Nelson, by 8 shots as well. He advances, Scheffler does. Jordan Spieth finishes at 4-under, tied for 19th with 4 other players after shooting even par 70 on Sunday, finishes 52 in the standings. Third straight season finishing outside the top 50 in the FedEx Cup standings. Rory McIlroy, 2-over 72 on Sunday, his fourth straight round of par or worse. Jack Whaley takes the U.S. Amateur Golf Championship, third player representing England to win the U.S. Amateur. Jack Whaley trailed by 2 after the first 18 holes of the championship match, takes the U.S. Amateur. 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
4: This is as good as Dallas has looked in a while.
5: 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Damn the torpedoes, man. 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
6: I truly believe that if someone said to them, if you make this trade, it guarantees that you'll win the Super Bowl, they would make the trade.
1: Dallas Cowboys setting the bar high for this season. Sunday, the team announcing Von Miller is heading back to Texas, agreeing to a one-year deal with the Cowboys. He attended DeSoto High School in Texas before landing at Texas A&M. He's heading into season number 15 with more sacks than any other active player, 138 and a half. Aaron Donald working out for the Rams this weekend again as he continues his process to determine whether he wants to come out of retirement. His tryout, air quotes, listed on the NFL's transaction report once again. Coach Sean McVay saying Donald's decision will come on his timeline. That decision's a yes, right? Earlier on ESPN Radio, ESPN Rams reporter Lindsay Theory and Mia O'Brien.
7: It's no longer will he or won't he. That's not the question. It is when Aaron Donald will choose to come out of retirement and return to the Los Angeles Rams. Lindsay, the initial word from Sean McVay here as the calendar flipped to August was, once we get back to Thousand Oaks, there is a chance Aaron Donald could return. With that said, I go back to what our mutual friend Jordan Rodrigue of NFL Daily and The Athletic reported back in July, which was this was not going to be a full Eric Weddle situation where Aaron Donald would wait until December to come out of retirement and return to the Rams, because if he's ready, he's going to go. But I have always felt like this is more of a late August, September return where he completely bypasses training camp. Do you agree with that assessment as we stand here on August the 16th?
8: Yeah, I don't think he's going to bypass training camp entirely. Now, initially, when this first came up, right, the day they trade for Myles Garrett, I thought maybe it was this a mid-season type situation. Yeah. Now, as it's gone on, obviously, my processing of this whole thing has changed. Aaron Donald's never liked training camp. No surprise, he skipped the LMU portion. Aaron Donald's not made for dorm room beds. Never has been.
7: Even though I hear the weather's really nice at LMU, comparatively. I saw it was
8: weather,
7: like 180 in Thousand
8: nice,
7: Oaks. Yeah, I'm
8: beautiful campus. Aaron Donald, dorm bed, not happening. Has never. I mean, Aaron Donald hates training camp. That being said, This is just entirely different than even those couple years when he was a holdout, because he wants to make sure that he's still Aaron Donald. Aaron Donald to him is a different standard, right? Some people expect, oh, come back and just be really good. Like, he's not going to do that. He is going to want to come back and be the guy he was. And his standards, as Sean McVay will tell you time and again, are different. So as the timeline plays out, we're kind of on more heightened, obviously, Aaron Donald watch starting this week. This would be the time when he'd want to start coming back to acclimate to football. We've seen all the videos. The guy's just an absolute freak. He's still hitting the weight room every single day. We've now been seeing all of his footwork drills and his speed drills coming out. Dwayne Brown, his trainer in Pittsburgh, is here in L.A. working out with him again. But now it's about putting on the pads and actually hitting another human. And that's when Aaron Donald really needs to ramp up, because as everybody will tell you, that just feels different. You can be in great shape, but when it comes to hitting somebody else, that's different. So Aaron's going to need a little bit of time to ramp up and get back into that.
1: And all this coming about because Myles Garrett is in the locker room as well.
9: We could be here all day talking about that. I mean, the way in which he practiced, you know, his craft, you know, you've seen the videos in which he's, you know, he's going 100%. He's, you know, he's doing the knife. He's doing the pads training. He's working on his feet. His footwork is like impeccable. But he also has get off that's, you know, similar to an end. He has a great feel for the game. His intuition on when he should throw a move, when he should get in phase and out of phase as far as run blocks or when he should shed a guy. You know, he just had a outstanding feel for the game, as well as being a freak athletically.
1: First, Donald first explored the option of returning after Myles Garrett landed with the club. ESPN analyst Ben Solak, what can we expect if he does come back?
10: A, I just don't think Donald's going to play as many snaps as people realize. And then B, I think there is this idea that, wow, they added Myles Garrett, they added Trent McDuffie, this defense is going to be elite. And then it's, oh my gosh, Aaron Donald's coming back, this defense is going to be double elite. It's like, there's no such thing. That's kind of the stick in the mud argument. It's just that this is a offense-driven league. The penalties favor the offense. The pace of play favors the offense. The clock management all favors the offense.
1: Donald spent his entire 10-year career with the Rams before retiring in March of 2024. At the front end of his career, what do we think? That's next at ESPN Radio.
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1: Dallas Cowboys bringing in Von Miller for a one-year deal. Paul Skeens has his scheduled start pushed back to Wednesday. The Dodgers' summer struggles continue.
2: 1-1, ground ball to short. Up with it is Ortiz. Fires to first. Ball game over. A 6-2 victory against the Dodgers. And the Brewers come to L.A. and take 3 of 4. Great series win for Milwaukee. And they can head back home, rest up tomorrow, and get themselves ready for the Seattle Mariners on Tuesday.
1: 620 WTMJ. Brewers with the 6-2 win. Three games ahead of the Dodgers for the best record in the National League. Jake Bowers, 4 for 4, a couple of RBI. First Brewers player with a four-hit game against the Dodgers since 2012. Dodgers' struggles continue. That's their fourth series lost in the month of August. Phillies, meanwhile, trailed 5-0 after three innings, but they rallied against the Twins.
3: 2-0 count. Kramer's pitch. Swung on. Blasted. Down the line and left. If it's fair, it's gone, and it is fair. It's gone. It's a three-run homer for Alec Boehm. Right down the line and left, and Boehm with a huge blast, his 14th of the year. He makes it a one-run game.
4: One ball, one strike. Here's the pitch. Swung on, bounced.
3: Fair, pass first, down the line. Phillies have the lead. One run scores. Here comes Boehm, home to score as well, and Brian De La Cruz puts the Phils on top, 7-5 here in the eighth. Phillies come all the way back from 5-0 down. They lead the ball game 7-5 now here in the eighth inning.
1: Phillies rallying, and they wind up winning at 7-5. Their fourth comeback win this season when they've trailed by at least five. Tied with the Astros for the most in baseball in 2026. Tied for the second most in a season in team history. Club record is 6. Happened in 1998. Phillies, all four of their comebacks from at least five down have been on the road. Alex Boehm, home run number 14. He drove in 4 in the Phillies 7-5 win. Heard on Sports Radio 94 WIP. Cardinals and Cubs. It's been a big weekend for that series.
5: First pitch to Burley is hit in the left field for a base hit. One run scores. Here comes another. And a huge hit for Burleson, driving in both Jordan and Weatherholt from second. A two-run single by Burley. A huge inning for the Cardinals.
6: So they have a 7-2 lead.
5: Not like they had to flip a coin or anything. Payoff pitch. Runner will be moving. There he goes. The pitch is hit into center field, and it's hit a ton. Backing up is PCA. And it's into the basket. Straight away center field. Jordan Walker with the big fly. And the Cardinals add on two more. It's now 9-2 St. Louis.
1: It would be an 11-4 win for the Cardinals over the Cubs. Cardinals Radio Network for St. Louis. Fourth straight series win. They've got an 8-4 record over that span. The Cubs suffering their third loss in the last four games. Outscored 26-11. In that span, Pete Crow Armstrong did have a two-run home run in the third inning. Leads the team with 28 homers this season. Two homers shy of consecutive 30-30 seasons. But Sunday's comes in the 11-4 loss to the Cardinals, who this weekend also saw quite the debut.
6: The pitch. A swing, and there's a drive, and that's hit well to right field. That's deep to right. That ball is gone.
5: That ball is gone. Unbelievable. Three at-bats in the big leagues. Three home runs for Joshua Baez. A three-run lead for the Cardinals. He is homer to center, homer to left, homer to right. Oh, my goodness.
1: Quite the major league debut for Joshua Baez this weekend. ESPN's Buster Olney.
7: I've had a bunch of text messages, people asking me, is this the best debut ever? I mean, how can it be better? Like, the first pitch you see, you hit for a 449-foot home run. You wind up with three home runs. I texted Ollie Marmol, the manager of the Cardinals, right after the game and said, what's the mental snapshot you're going to take away? And he said after the first home run, seeing Baez come back into the dugout and the smirk on his face, he said, man, this kid loves to compete. And after the game, Baez told reporters that all day, there was a bee that was kind of following him around on the field, and he took that to be the presence of his late father, who his nickname was El Bronco. That seemed to be appropriate for Joshua in his first day in the big leagues. Three home runs in his debut is amazing.
1: Turned out to be a pretty good weekend for Joshua Baez. SportsCenter All Night, ESPN Radio. Speaking of home runs, Braves and Diamondbacks matchup.
8: 3-0 pitch. Swing and a drive deep center field. Barroso back to the track. It is gone! Matt Olson with a three-run home run. His 36th of the season and Major League's best left-on-left striker. And the Braves jump in front 5-2.
1: Braves getting the shot there from Matt Olson, and they go on to the 5-3 win over Arizona. Matt Olson's 36th home run this season, broke a 2-2 tie in the seventh inning. 680 the Fan with the call for Olson's 17th career go-ahead homer in the fourth inning or later. Braves get the win, snap a five-game home losing streak against the Diamondbacks, who brought the game-tying run to the plate with nobody out in the ninth inning. They went 0-for-7 with runners in scoring position in this game. Braves hang on for the 5-3 win. Orioles a 10-2 win over the Rays. Baltimore 6-3 against Tampa Bay this season. They can clinch the season series for a fourth straight season with a win on Monday. Orioles' first time this season. They've had four players recording multiple RBI in a game. Speaking of multiple RBI, Padres certainly got that on Sunday.
9: 3-1, Bibee will deliver. And Ranjifo swings, hits it in the air towards the right center field gap. Nobody going to catch this one, and it's going to go. Ooh. Home run, Luis Ranjifo. Snuck it over the line in right center field. His fourth of the year, and a two-out solo shot in the second inning will bring home the first run of the day. So the home runs continue to be an issue for Bibee. 2-2 the pitch. And Sheet swings. He launches one in the air deep to right field. DeLauder is back at the wall. This one going to go. Back-to-back for Ranjifo. Hefo and Sheets, and the Padres take a 2-0 lead here in the second inning.
1: Padres go out to a 5-0 win over the Guardians. 17-5 in their last 22 games going back to July 24th. Best record in baseball during that span. 5-0 win on Sunday over Cleveland, which is shut out for the 11th time this season. Tied for the most in the American League with the Mariners and the Angels. 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
10: Fernando looking left across the middle. Touchdown, Jack Besh. Fernando Mendoza to Jack Besh.
11: It was great to get out there, get my feet wet, especially the first drive. It was a good experience.
1: Week one of the NFL preseason is in the books. Certainly plenty of storylines as we head through the summer, through camps, now into the preseason, towards the regular season. Fernando Mendoza and the Raiders made his preseason debut.
11: It was an invigorating experience where there's not many moments where you feel fully alive, and on the field is when you feel fully alive, especially in the NFL atmosphere. So I want to give thanks to that. It was great to get out there, get my feet wet. You know, at first, especially the first drive, felt a little sped up because so much anticipation and excitement. However, I feel like my teammates around me protected me very well, and they helped slow me down. It was a good experience.
1: Overall, Mendoza getting positive marks for his preseason debut, including from those here on ESPN Radio.
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13: Well, listen, he looked like he was in control. It wasn't too big for him. He made some big boy throws. The touchdown throw that he had, that was on the money on the slant route to Besh. And guess what? This is the guy, Fernando Mendoza, catching the snap and throwing the ball without the laces. That's a veteran savvy move down in there in red zone where everything is sped up. So I was impressed by that. But maybe the best throw that he made was on the touchdown drive, his second drive of the game, where he fires a 20-yard dart to Malik Benson. And it's in between three Arizona Cardinals defenders. That's a big boy throw, man. And so you saw flashes of why he was the number one overall pick. And you got to feel good about where he's at with his overall progress, with his development. And now the question for Clint Kubiak is, how can you find a way for him to build on this performance and have a steady drumbeat, a steady progression as we navigate through the rest of the preseason? But all in all, he checked all the boxes.
0: The Golex.
14: It's going to be like a bad team with a high-pick quarterback that has a solid, really good veteran on the roster. Is you play that veteran until the season is lost. You're out of it. It's not competitive anymore. Then you put the young guy in, as long as he's not, his eyes aren't big saucers, you know, in practice, which it doesn't seem like Mendoza's is. He had so nice poise in the pocket. I continue to realize the short passing game that the NFL has become. I mean, just quick, short passes. Mendoza at least threw the ball down the field.
0: The Rich Eisen Show.
15: I expect him to look pretty good, and he did. Had some nice throws, including a touchdown throw to Jack Besh on a quick route over the middle. Mike Robb, who was sitting next to me on the set on NFL Network's coverage last night, said that's not easy because it's a pre-snap read, knowing where you're going, making sure the defense doesn't know where you're going, and quickly get your fingers on the laces of the football and fire it accurately. He did it, touchdown. And the other drives didn't result in points. One of them, he held on to the ball way too long and took a hit. I mean, so take the good to take the bad, right? We call that the facts of life. But he's just so damn lovable.
0: Matt Jones, Myron Metcalf, they are Matt and Myron.
16: His first drive was actually not great. Again, you don't want to read too much into the preseason, but then the energy in that crowd, you know, you can, I thought when Vegas got a team, I kind of thought every game would be a party. You know what I mean? I mean, it was, I kind of thought it was like supposed to be an afternoon pool party in Vegas. And when I've watched those games, the crowd has been unbelievably dead for most of them. But not when Mendoza came in. You saw a buzz. Everybody stood the entirety of his first and second drive. It's almost like you can feel an injection of energy into that franchise since they picked it.
0: Game night.
17: This is not going to be a team that's going to go from worst to first. And if Cousins isn't going to get you there, which is the Super Bowl, then what are you doing? If he's not going to go and get you 10 or 12 wins, why not just have the rookie go out there and get on the job training? But the part that they don't quite understand is, yeah, but everything is new. There's a new coach in town. You're right, he's never been a head coach before. Offensive line is all new. Weapons around him are all new. There's so much new. They're trying to get used to that.
0: SportsCenter All Night Rewind.
1: Fernando Mendoza checking the boxes for the most part in his debut in New York. Jackson Dart went into the big blue box, the medical tent, after he was popped.
18: As far as the blue tent, like I really respect the rules and the thought behind, you know, the NFL has of keeping players healthy and reviewing things. But it, at the same time, I'm still puzzled by it just feeling like every time that I get hit, you know, I find my way in there, which I'm at times I still try to wrap my head around. But that's all that I'm going to say about that situation. You know, I'm really happy with how the drive ended.
1: Dart went down a couple of times and a half dozen drops. What do the Giants need to see from him in year two? ESPN's Jeremy Fowler.
19: They want to see him out of that blue medical tent and on the field where he's such a playmaker. Yeah. So it's a fine line with Jackson Dart. He's a really physical player, and the Giants wanted to get a dress run rehearsal in first preseason game because it's a new offense with Matt Nagy. It's been a process. So all is good. Luckily, he came out of things unscathed. Yeah. And you saw that playmaking out of the pocket. They know he can do that. They love their rookie Malachi Fields. Going to be a big target for Dart in 2026. They simply got to keep him healthy. So they're trying to find a balance between relying heavily on the running game to help Jackson Dart so he doesn't have to scramble around and take unnecessary hits, but then his playmaking can take over when he needs to.
1: A lot of eyes on the Browns as well this weekend. Deshaun Watson, Shedeur Sanders, both seeing action. Watson leading the Browns on a couple of scoring drives in the first half against the Bears. Sanders did toss an interception in the fourth quarter. The two, of course, competing for the starting job. ESPN analyst Herm Edwards on Deshaun Watson's first action in a couple of years.
20: He was pretty poised in the pocket. Now, he has to understand as well when that thing breaks down. I mean, you can't, you know, get hit like that. But for the most part, he was accurate. Felt like he had control of the offense. This is a small sample size, but knew where to go with the ball. Got the ball out for the most part. So this was a good outing for him. You know, I can imagine the butterflies he had because he hadn't played football in quite some time.
1: And, of course, they're battling for the QB1 job, ESPN's Jeremy Fowler.
21: If things are equal, my sense right now, and this is subject to change, but that Deshaun Watson would have the inside track. You know, he's on a $230 million contract, and I know they're not beholden to that anymore, but with 1 year left, you know, it does behoove the Browns in some levels to see if there's anything to salvage here, you know, or if they were to not play him at all and then he goes somewhere else next year and balls out, it's like, well, should we have played him? You know, where you can always go to Shador Sanders week four, week six, later in the season, whatever it is. Now, that said, Shador Sanders has done a good job of closing the gap from the spring to now, and they've kind of been trading blows. So, but I do believe Watson has at least some momentum because he's had a good last week. He had a rough start to camp, but he settled down, and then yesterday was a good performance. It was solid. It wasn't spectacular. It was quality quarterback play, and so I think that's where they want to start, just running the whole operation, making good decisions, being accurate. It seems like he passed that test yesterday, but Shador Sanders will get his shot in Buffalo.
1: Todd Monken continuing to decide between the two and taking over as coach. Well, he said goodbye just over a week ago. Now he's being remembered. That's next. Sports Center All Night continues. It's ESPN Radio.
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1: 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He won 288 career games in the big leagues, four-time All-Star, but his name invokes elbow surgery. Tommy John dying this weekend at the age of 83. He had shared a message about his health after missing the Yankees' Old Timers Day on August 8th, saying in that message he wanted to say goodbye to everyone. He'd been in hospice and had been diagnosed with bladder cancer and other ailments in recent years. In the 1970s, Tommy John suffered what was until that point a career-ending injury, but at the age of 31, underwent groundbreaking surgery on his left elbow. The surgery wound up bearing his name, wound up prolonging his career another 14 years. ESPN MLB senior insider Jeff Passan.
2: I think what Tommy John was able to impart to all the people with whom he spoke is, yeah, this is going to be a grind because every day you're going to have to wake up knowing you can't do what you love to do. And it's going to be that case for about a year. And that's a daunting thing for players to face. The idea that Tommy John was not just courageous enough to do this thing that had never been done before, but that he took the time afterward, I think speaks to who he was and his understanding of how impactful this procedure was.
1: There are dozens of players playing now who have had the surgery. Among them is Yankees pitcher Gerrit Cole.
3: I think a lot of times when we think about Tommy John right now, we're obviously, when we hear it about a player, we're upset, right, for the player. And I think we kind of rue as an industry how often kids are getting this at such a young age. But, you know, in Tommy's instance, it extended his career and gave him a second half. And I'm a beneficiary of that. Other pitchers have been a beneficiary of that. Well, the guy took the ball the other night and the guy that took the ball in Atlanta, Chris Sale, like late in your career, get a second bite at the apple. And, you know, what a blessing it is that we get to, I guess, see these great players continue on such a great path. And it's because of, you know, Tommy John and Dr. Joe.
1: Gerrit Cole and Major League Baseball remembering Tommy John, who died this weekend at his home in Florida. He was 83. Back to the WNBA. Sky, an 82-80 win over the Storm. Seattle with its 30th loss of the season, breaking a tie with the 2023 team for the most losses in a single season in franchise history. For Chicago, they snap a six-game road losing streak. Fire, an 88-85 win over the Mercury. Phoenix honoring Diana Taurasi, retiring her jersey at halftime.
4: Driving to the game today, I didn't know whether I was going to suit up and play, whether it was my funeral, a celebration, and I've come to realize it's all of it, and it's amazing. You never made me change, and I gave you a lot of reasons to be like, D, chill. But you let me be myself, and that's all you want in life, is to be around people that let you be yourself.
1: Phoenix Mercury retiring her jersey. She spent two decades in Phoenix. SportsCenter All Night, ESPN Radio, Sunday's top sounds. Ed Benkin.
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0: Number five.
6: Jay, we begin with baseball action and a host of teams in the playoff race. One of those teams is the Marlins, who stayed within three of a wild card spot by powering past the Reds, as heard on 104.3 WQAM.
7: Javier punches a ball out to left and deep, and he's back, and it's gone! Javier Sanoja with a three-run home run, and the Fish have blown this open. It's 7-1 in the top of the ninth.
0: Number four.
6: To Atlanta, where it was another win and another home run for Matt Olson. The Braves got past the Diamondbacks. More from 680 The Fan.
7: 3-0 pitch. Swing and a drive deep center field. Barroso back to the track. It is gone! Matt Olson with a three-run home run. His 36th of the season and Major League's best left-on-left striker. And the Braves jump in front 5-2.
0: Number three.
6: The surprising White Sox now have a 5.5 game lead in the American League Central thanks to a sweep of the Tigers capped off on Sunday. The call from ESPN 1000.
8: 1-1. Hit in the air to left. It is deep. Back on it, Malgieri. This baby will go. A two-run homer to the opposite way. And the Sox lead 6-4.
9: Number two.
6: North of the border, Ben writes that the Yankees avoided a sweep at the hands of the Blue Jays and widened their lead atop the AL wildcard standings. The call from the Yes Network.
10: The 2-0. Driven deep to right field. Going back, Lucas on the track, looking up. See ya! That's how you make up for an error. A two-run home run, and the Yankees lead 4-2.
9: Number one.
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8: Mitchell will let it wind. Mitchell on the drive. Trying to take Reese. Mitchell weighs in! Two-possession lead for Indiana and a 19th straight game with 20 for Kelsey Mitchell.
1: 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You know who's not scoring a lot? 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
17: Here is our weather in Middle Tennessee. A slight chance of showers and thunderstorms this afternoon. Otherwise, mostly sunny and hot with a high near 98. Heat index values as high as 106. Tonight, partly cloudy with a low around 72. Tuesday, mostly sunny with a high near 95. Heat index values as high as 100. Tuesday night, mostly clear, with a low around 72. 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
1: 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Seeing key series this weekend, perhaps the biggest, Brewers and Dodgers, two teams battling at the top of the National League, and Sunday in L.A.
26: Brewers trying to add to this 2-1 advantage, give themselves a little bit of cushion in these late innings. Here's the 1-0 to Bowers, and a liner into left center field. That's going to plug the gap and roll all the way to the wall. Churio around second. He's not stopping at third. Matt Erickson gives him the windmill, and the Brewers played a huge insurance run here in the seventh inning on an RBI double from Jake Bowers. And the Brewers lead it 3-1.
1: Brewers up by a couple runs there. They would lead by four in the ninth.
26: 1-1, ground ball to short. Up with it is Ortiz. Fires to first. Ball game over. A 6-2 victory against the Dodgers. And the Brewers come to L.A. and take 3 of 4. Great series win for Milwaukee. And they can head back home, rest up tomorrow, and get themselves ready for the Seattle Mariners on Tuesday.
1: 620 WTMJ. Brewers, a 6-2 win in L.A. over the Dodgers. They move three games ahead of L.A. for the best record in the National League. Brewers' 49th game this season where they allowed two runs or fewer. Jake Bowers, 4 for 4, drove in a couple of runs. Fourth career four-hit game. Bowers, first Brewers player with a four-hit game against the Dodgers since Carlos Gomez in 2012. As for the Dodgers, it's their fourth series loss in August. Most in any month this season. Manager Dave Roberts.
27: This has been, you know, 4, 5, 6 weeks of, you know, below average production from our offense. It's the truth. And I just think that we just haven't played clean baseball for quite some time. And that speaks to the defense. And I really wanted to win this game because it could matter. But we didn't. So now we got to move forward. But I hope it doesn't, you know, come back to bite us.
1: Brewers holding the tiebreaker for home field advantage in the National League. Should it come down to that, at the end of the season, Tarek Skubal for the Dodgers. 6 innings, gave up a couple of runs on 7 hits, struck out 709 pitches. Sets a new career high, surpasses the 108 pitch outing he had in 2022. Speaking of pitching outings, there's one that's being delayed for Pittsburgh Pirates on Sunday facing the Red Sox.
26: And now it's Brandon Lau in the cleanup spot. Hits it the other way. Base hit into left. Reynolds will be waved around third. Throw from Duran. It's late. RBI single. Brandon Lau. It's 2-0 Pirates.
1: 2 RBI for Lau. 79 this season. Most by a Pirates player since Brian Reynolds. No relation. In 2024, he had 88 that season. Sports Radio 93.7, The Fan. Pirates, an 8-3 win over the Red Sox to snap a 7-series losing streak. Their first series win since July 18th and 19th at Cleveland when they took 2 of 3. Pirates, 41st win against a team with a winning record. They scored 5 in the third inning. They go on to the 8-3 win. They did, however, hold Paul Skenes. His start pushed back. ESPN's Buster Olney.
6: The Pirates have announced that they're backing up Skeens' next start a few days. He was supposed to start today. Instead, he's going to start on Wednesday. And what they're telling me is Skeens wanted to make the start today, despite the fact that his last four outings is a 6.52 ERA. But look, the numbers are well established. His fastball velocity is down. The damage against him is up. Hard hit rate from 24% to 34% this year. And so they're just giving him a few extra days to rest a little bit, to, you know, get to some more comfort level going into the next start. It's not an unusual way of handling a young pitcher. We see it all around baseball. Just give them a few extra days of rest.
1: And even with the extra rest, Pirates get the win over the Red Sox. Yankees and Blue Jays and Toronto starter dealing.
7: 3-2 pitch. Swing and a miss. He got him. 10 strikeouts for Dylan Cease. Punches out Jones on his 101st pitch of the game.
1: So it sounded on Sportsnet 590. The Fan, Dylan Cease, 6 1/3, gave up a couple of runs, striking out 10. First pitcher in the American League to reach 200 strikeouts this season. Sixth consecutive season in which he's had at least 200. Bottom line, this game, though, would go 10 innings.
8: The 2-0, driven deep to right field. Going back, Lucas, on the track, looking up. See ya! That's how you make up for an error. A two-run home run, and the Yankees lead 4-2.
1: Michael K on the YES Network. 4-2, 4-3 would be the final in 10 innings for the Yankees. They take two of the last three extra inning games after starting the season 1-8 in extra innings. Blue Jays, meanwhile, have lost three of the last four extra inning matchups. Yankees and Red Sox sitting atop the American League wild card. New York holding the top spot. Boston in the second spot, five games clear of the field. That field includes seven teams, all within three games of the third wild card spot. Among them, the Mariners. They were playing Sunday Night Baseball in Houston. Seattle holding a 2-1 lead in the sixth.
8: 2-2. Swing and a fly ball. It's way up out to left. This has got a chance. Up against the wall. It scrapes the back of the wall. Home run for Cal Raleigh. It literally about knocked the yellow paint off the top of the wall into the Crawford boxes here in left.
1: Bit of a cushion there with that home run, although Houston does pull closer in the home half.
8: Here's the pitch. Swing and a drive. Out to left. No doubter. Home run. Nick Allen. Just his second of the year. 3-2 ball game. As Allen touches them all to lead off the bottom of the sixth.
1: Astros within a run in the sixth inning. In the eighth, still a one-run game. Houston with three men on.
8: 1-2. Swing and a miss. Dominguez strikes him out, and the Astros leave him loaded. We go to the ninth. The 0-2 pitch. Swing and a miss. He struck him out. That's a winner for the Mariners and a series win as well. 3-2 the final score.
1: 3-2 Sunday Night Baseball. You heard it here on ESPN Radio. Sean Kelly and Doug Glanville had the call for us. Sean?
8: Thank you, Jay. Sunday Night Baseball did not disappoint in Houston, Texas. 3-2 the final score. Not only was it a win for the Seattle Mariners over the Houston Astros, but a series win for the Mariners trying to turn their season around and really, I don't want to say stay relevant, but stay in the hunt after a great ball game tonight and a great weekend for the visitors here tonight, winning 3-2 and great pitching both on the front, back, and middle here for the Mariners and just enough offense, Doug Glanville.
10: Well, you know, we asked Dan Wilson earlier about the fact that they can get on a streak, and he said one day at a time. But this is the kind of game where it's like they're playing their game. They're close games. Their pitching shined. Wu was fantastic. They had the closer working with Munoz, and they were able to bridge to get to him. That's the Mariners at their best, and they got just enough hitting. They'd like to have more offense, but they got at least the timely offense. And most importantly, confidence-wise, Cal Raleigh gets the big home run. That's the one that won the ball game. That was the difference maker, and he struggled all season. But it shows that even at his worst, he can contribute. He managed the staff well, and he gets the big home run. So the Astros had some power going. They just could not punch through late, and they were stuck on two runs. And And they just fell short by just running out of innings.
8: You know, it's interesting. Rowley's home run comes in the sixth inning tonight, and with the home run, I mean, they win when they homer. We've talked about that. 53 yes. wins now in the season when they homer at least one time. Houston made it interesting at times. They, I think, it, like you said, just ran out of innings tonight. And there's something about these two teams when they match up, divisional friends, quote-unquote.
10: Yes.
8: But the Mariners seem to have the Astros' number.
10: Well, so far, I mean, this season, and they know that they have to pitch. And this ballpark, you know, they seem to get the big home runs that the Mariners thrive off of. So that's going to be interesting. And then, you know, when you hold Alvarez, Yordan Alvarez, to 1-for-4, that's like a victory in and of itself. So that was enough for them to seal the deal.
8: You know, we've kind of thrown a little shade on the AL West and some of the wild card situation. Look, an ugly a playoff appearance is still a playoff appearance. And both of these teams are squarely hunting for that here as we head down the stretch.
10: They're playing playoff baseball now. That's the thing that's fun. And whether you're Baltimore, Toronto, or Minnesota, and all those markets are fired up and excited, and it just elevates the game. Even though there, you know, there's parity and maybe some mediocrity at different times, but at the same time, like, this is what's going to matter the next 6 weeks.
8: No doubt.
10: Yeah.
8: And a big day for Brian Wu, as you mentioned, six innings of work. He's now 9-8 on the season. Andres Munoz got the save, his 22nd of the year. And for the Mariners, 59-66 and squarely in the wild card hunt. The Astros now just one game above 500 and in first place, 63-62 now on the season. 3-2 the final score. Mariners win the ball game and the series. For Doug Glanville, I'm Sean Kelly, right here on your home for every game of the postseason, Major League Baseball, on ESPN Radio and the ESPN app. Now let's go back to Jay Reynolds in the studio.
1: All right, Sean, Astros AL West lead over the Rangers cut to 2. 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What a matchup between the Fever and the Dream.
12: Clark through the lane, reverses it in. 22 for Clark, trying to do everything she can for Indiana.

0: Fever able to rally late. ESPN analyst Andrea Carter.
1: This game is officially titled the Mikayla Timpson game. For Mikayla Timpson to have 20 points, she had 12 points in the first half. She was 5 of 6 from the field in the first half, and that was pivotal because Kelsey Mitchell was limited in the first half. So Mikayla Timpson held on strong with her scoring. She ends up with a career-high 20 points, and that ends up being the separator. If you go look at the final box score of this game, the big three from each team scored 64 points. The big threes canceled each other out, so it was all about who else was going to step up outside of the big three. And for Mikayla Timpson to have the day that she did on the road, it's going to give her more confidence, it'll give her teammates even more confidence in her, and she's become a huge piece for this team.
2: Dre, we got to talk about the dream side of this one as well. They had some late chances in this one, fell short. What do you take away from what you saw from Atlanta in this matchup?
1: Yeah, this one's tough. This is one that the Atlanta Dream will be disappointed in. I'm sure they feel like they let it slip away with some of the bunnies and opportunities that they had. But to me, this game is indicative of how important Jordan Canada is to this team. Jordan Canada and Bree Jones were both unavailable for this game. And to me, Jordan Canada's absence was what stood out the most because Jordan Canada sets up her teammates. She leads the team in assists with 7.5 assists. In the last matchup against Indiana, Jordan Canada had 12 points and 12 assists. So she helps their offense function with more efficiency, and she also sets the tone defensively. Her ball pressure, her energy, everything that she brings on the offensive side and the defensive side, to me, Atlanta was missing it. And it showed late in the game. Atlanta called a couple of timeouts late, and it didn't seem like they got anything from those offensive possessions that followed the timeout. They just didn't look organized offensively necessarily. So to me, Atlanta wasn't at full strength. They did battle back and they fought hard in this game. It was a missed opportunity, but in Jordan Canada's absence, to me, was the biggest thing standing out.
0: Gray wound up with 32 points for Atlanta in the loss in overtime. Angel Reese, 15 points, 14 rebounds, 6 assists, 23rd double-double this season. Now 5 away from tying Alyssa Thomas in 2023. For the most in a season in WNBA history. Heading back to his roots. That's next. SportsCenter All Night continues. It's ESPN Radio.
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1: 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We're into the FedEx Cup playoff, and week one turned out to be a runaway.
2: Scheffler going to walk up and tap this in. Ladies and gentlemen, Elvis has left the building. Scottie Scheffler wins the 2026 FedEx St. Jude Championship. A walk in Memphis to his 21st PGA Tour win. 750 FedEx Cup points. One step closer to another FedEx Cup and building his case for Player of the Year.
1: Sirius XM PGA Tour Radio, Scottie Scheffler, 17 under for the week. He wins by 8 shots, tied for the second largest win in a FedEx Cup playoff event. The only one that was wider, the Northern Trust in 2020. Dustin Johnson won by 11 strokes. Scottie Scheffler on Sunday winning by 8. Second win this season, 11th consecutive win after holding the outright lead entering the final round.
3: Yeah, it's really nice. This tournament, I felt like I've learned a lot at this tournament over the years. It was my second start on the PGA Tour, I think back in 2014, and then my first start as a pro in 2018. And so I played this tournament a number of times now, and definitely proud to be walking away with the trophy this week.
1: Scottie Scheffler's 8-stroke victory, tying the largest of his PGA Tour career, also won the CJ Cup in 2025, the Byron Nelson, by 8 shots as well. He advances, Scheffler does. Jordan Spieth finishes at 4-under, tied for 19th with 4 other players after shooting even par 70 on Sunday, finishes 52 in the standings. Third straight season finishing outside the top 50 in the FedEx Cup standings. Rory McIlroy, 2-over 72 on Sunday, his fourth straight round of par or worse. Jack Whaley takes the U.S. Amateur Golf Championship, third player representing England to win the U.S. Amateur. Jack Whaley trailed by 2 after the first 18 holes of the championship match, takes the U.S. Amateur. SportsCenter All Night, ESPN Radio.
4: This is as good as Dallas has looked in a while.
5: 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Damn the Torpedoes, man. 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
6: I truly believe that if someone said to them, if you make this trade, it guarantees that you'll win the Super Bowl, they would make the trade.
1: Dallas Cowboys setting the bar high for this season. Sunday, the team announcing Von Miller is heading back to Texas, agreeing to a one-year deal with the Cowboys. He attended DeSoto High School in Texas before landing at Texas A&M. He's heading into season number 15 with more sacks than any other active player, 138 and a half. Aaron Donald working out for the Rams this weekend again as he continues his process to determine whether he wants to come out of retirement. His tryout, air quotes, listed on the NFL's transaction report once again. Coach Sean McVay saying Donald's decision will come on his timeline. That decision's a yes, right? Earlier on ESPN Radio, ESPN Rams reporter Lindsay Theory and Mia O'Brien.
7: It's no longer will he or won't he. That's not the question. It is when Aaron Donald will choose to come out of retirement and return to the Los Angeles Rams. Lindsay, the initial word from Sean McVay here as the calendar flipped to August was, once we get back to Thousand Oaks, there is a chance Aaron Donald could return. With that said, I go back to what our mutual friend Jordan Rodriguez of NFL Daily and The Athletic reported back in July, which was this was not going to be a full Eric Weddle situation where Aaron Donald would wait until December to come out of retirement and return to the Rams, because if he's ready, he's going to go. But I have always felt like this is more of a late August, September return where he completely bypasses training camp. Do you agree with that assessment as we stand here on August the 16th?
8: Yeah, I don't think he's going to bypass training camp entirely. Now, initially, when this first came up, right, the day they trade for Myles Garrett, I thought maybe it was this a mid-season type situation. Yeah. Now, as it's gone on, obviously, my processing of this whole thing has changed. Aaron Donald's never liked training camp. No surprise, he skipped the LMU portion. Aaron Donald's not made for dorm room beds. Never has been.
7: Even though I hear the weather's really nice at LMU, comparatively. I saw it was like 180 Thousand Oaks. Yeah,
8: beautiful campus. Aaron Donald, dorm bed, not happening. Aaron Donald hates training camp. That being said, This is just entirely different than even those couple of years when he was a holdout, because he wants to make sure that he's still Aaron Donald. And he, Aaron Donald to him is a different standard, right? Some people expect, oh, come back and just be really good. Like, he's not going to do that. He is going to want to come back and be the guy he was. And his standards, as Sean McVay will tell you time and again, are different. So as the timeline plays out, we're kind of on more heightened, obviously, Aaron Donald watch starting this week. This would be the time when he'd want to start coming back to acclimate to football. We've seen all the videos. The guy's just an absolute freak. He's still hitting the weight room every single day. We've now been seeing all of his footwork drills and his speed drills coming out. Dwayne Brown, his trainer in Pittsburgh, is here in L.A. working out with him again. But now it's about putting on the pads and actually hitting another human. And that's when Aaron Donald really needs to ramp up, because as everybody will tell you, that just feels different. You can be in great shape, but when it comes to hitting somebody else, that's different. So Aaron's going to need a little bit of time to ramp up and get back into that.
1: And all this coming about because Myles Garrett is in the locker room as well.
9: We'd be here all day talking about that. I mean, the way in which he practiced, you know, his craft, and you know, you've seen the videos in which he's, you know, he's going 100%. He's, you know, he's doing the nod. He's doing the pass training. He's working on his feet. His footwork is like impeccable. But he also has get off that's, you know, similar to an end. And he has a great feel for the game. His intuition on when he should throw a move, when he should get in phase and out of phase as far as run blocks or when he should shed a guy. And he just had a outstanding feel for the game, as well as being a freak athletically.
1: First, Donald first explored the option of returning after Myles Garrett landed with the club. ESPN analyst Ben Solak, what can we expect if he does come back?
10: A, I just don't think Donald's going to play as many snaps as people realize. And then B, I think there is this idea that, wow, they added Myles Garrett, they added Trent McDuffie, this defense is going to be elite. And then it's, oh my gosh, Aaron Donald's coming back, this defense is going to be double elite. It's like, there's no such thing. That's kind of the stick in the mud argument. It's just that this is a offense-driven league. The penalties favor the offense. The pace of play favors the offense. The clock management all favors the offense.
1: Donald spent his entire 10-year career with the Rams before retiring in March of 2024. At the front end of his career, what do we think? That's next at ESPN Radio.
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1: Dallas Cowboys bringing in Von Miller for a one-year deal. Paul Skeens has his scheduled start pushed back to Wednesday. The Dodgers, summer struggles continue.
2: 1-1, ground ball to short. Up with it is Ortiz. Fires to first, ball game over. A 6-2 victory against the Dodgers. And the Brewers come to L.A. and take 3 of 4. Great series win for Milwaukee. And they can head back home, rest up tomorrow, and get themselves ready for the Seattle Mariners on Tuesday.
1: 620 WTMJ. Brewers with the 6-2 win. Three games ahead of the Dodgers for the best record in the National League. Jake Bowers, 4 for 4, a couple of RBI. First Brewers player with a four-hit game against the Dodgers since 2012. Dodgers' struggles continue. That's their fourth series lost in the month of August. Phillies, meanwhile, trailed 5-0 after three innings, but they rallied against the Twins.
3: 2-0 count. Kramer's pitch. Swung on. Blasted. Down the line and left. If it's fair, it's gone. And it is fair. It's gone. It's a three-run homer for Alec Boehm. Right down the line and left. And Boehm with a huge blast. His 14th of the year. He makes it a one-run game.
4: One ball, one strike. Here's the pitch. Swung on. Bounced.
3: Fair. Pass first. Down the line. Phillies have the lead. One run scores. Here comes Boehm, home to score as well. And Brian De La Cruz puts the Phils on top 7-5 here in the eighth. Phillies come all the way back from 5-0 down. They lead the ball game 7-5 now here in the eighth inning.
1: Phillies rallying, and they wind up winning at 7-5. Their fourth comeback win this season when they've trailed by at least five. Tied with the Astros for the most in baseball in 2026. Tied for the second most in a season in team history. Club record is 6. Happened in 1998. Phillies, all four of their comebacks from at least five down have been on the road. Alex Boehm, home run number 14. He drove in 4 in the Phillies 7-5 win. Heard on Sports Radio 94 WIP. Cardinals and Cubs, it's been a big weekend for that series.
5: First pitch to Burley is hit in the left field for a base hit. One run scores. Here comes another. And a huge hit for Burleson, driving in both Jordan and Weatherholt from second. A two-run single by Burley. A huge inning for the Cardinals.
6: So they have a 7-2 lead.
5: Not like I had to flip a coin or anything. Payoff pitch. Runner will be moving. There he goes. The pitch is hit in the center field, and it's hit a ton. Backing up is PCA, and it's into the basket. Straight away center field. Jordan Walker with the big fly, and the Cardinals add on two more. It's now 9-2 St. Louis.
1: It would be an 11-4 win for the Cardinals over the Cubs. Cardinals Radio Network. For St. Louis, fourth straight series win. They've got an 8-4 record over that span. The Cubs suffering their third loss in the last four games, outscored 26-11 in that span. Pete Crow Armstrong did have a two-run home run in the third inning, leads the team with 28 homers this season, two homers shy of consecutive 30-30 seasons. But Sunday's comes in the 11-4 loss to the Cardinals, who this weekend also saw quite the debut.
6: The pitch. A swing, and there's a drive, and that's hit well to right field. That's deep to right. That ball is gone.
5: That ball is gone. Unbelievable. Three at-bats in the big leagues. Three home runs for Joshua Baez. A three-run lead for the Cardinals. He is homer to center, homer to left, homer to right. Oh, my goodness.
1: Quite the major league debut for Joshua Baez this weekend. ESPN's Buster Olney.
7: I've had a bunch of text messages, people asking me, is this the best debut ever? I mean, how can it be better? Like, the first pitch you see, you hit for a 449-foot home run, you wind up with three home runs. I texted Ollie Marmol, the manager of the Cardinals, right after the game and said, what's the mental snapshot you're going to take away? And he said after the first home run, seeing Baez come back into the dugout and the smirk on his face, he said, man, this kid loves to compete. And after the game, Baez told reporters that all day, there was a bee that was kind of following him around on the field, and he took that to be the presence of his late father, who his nickname was El Bronco. That seemed to be appropriate for Joshua in his first day in the big leagues. Three home runs in his debut. It was amazing.
1: Turned out to be a pretty good weekend for Joshua Baez. SportsCenter All Night, ESPN Radio. Speaking of home runs, Braves and Diamondbacks matchup.
8: 3-0 pitch. Swing and a drive deep center field. Barroso back to the track. It is gone! Matt Olson with a three-run home run. His 36th of the season and Major League's best left-on-left striker. And the Braves jump in front 5-2.
1: Braves getting a shot there from Matt Olson, and they go on to the 5-3 win over Arizona. Matt Olson's 36th home run this season, broke a 2-2 tie in the seventh inning. 680 the Fan with the call for Olson's 17th career go-ahead homer in the fourth inning or later. Braves get the win, snap a five-game home losing streak against the Diamondbacks, who brought the game-tying run to the plate with nobody out in the ninth inning. They went 0-for-7 with runners in scoring position in this game. Braves hang on for the 5-3 win. Orioles a 10-2 win over the Rays. Baltimore 6-3 against Tampa Bay this season. They can clinch the season series for a fourth straight season with a win on Monday. Orioles' first time this season. They've had four players recording multiple RBI in a game. Speaking of multiple RBI, Padres certainly got that on Sunday.
9: 3-1, Bibee will deliver. And Ranifo swings, hits it in the air towards the right center field gap. Nobody going to catch this one, and it's going to go. Ooh. Home run, Luis Ranifo. Snuck it over the line in right center field. His fourth of the year, and a two-out solo shot in the second inning will bring home the first run of the day. So the home runs continue to be an issue for Bibee. 2-2 the pitch. And Sheet swings. He launches one in the air deep to right field. DeLauder is back at the wall. This one going to go. Back-to-back for Ranifo. Hefo and Sheets, and the Padres take a 2-0 lead here in the second inning.
1: Padres go on to a 5-0 win over the Guardians. 17-5 in their last 22 games, going back to July 24th. Best record in baseball during that span. 5-0 win on Sunday over Cleveland, which is shut out for the 11th time this season. Tied for the most in the American League with the Mariners and the Angels. 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
10: Fernando looking left across the middle. Touchdown, Jack Besh. Fernando Mendoza to Jack Besh.
11: It was great to get out there, get my feet wet, especially the first drive. It was a good experience.
1: Week one of the NFL preseason is in the books. Certainly plenty of storylines as we head through the summer, through camps, now into the preseason, towards the regular season. Fernando Mendoza and the Raiders made his preseason debut.
11: It was an invigorating experience where there's not many moments where you feel fully alive, and on the field is when you feel fully alive, especially in the NFL atmosphere. So I want to give thanks to that. It was great to get out there, get my feet wet. You know, at first, especially the first drive, felt a little sped up because so much anticipation and excitement. However, I feel like my teammates around me protected me very well, and they helped slow me down. It was a good experience.
1: Overall, Mendoza getting positive marks for his preseason debut, including from those here on ESPN Radio.
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13: Well, listen, he looked like he was in control. It wasn't too big for him. He made some big boy throws. The touchdown throw that he had, that was on the money on the slant route to Besh. And guess what? This is the guy, Fernando Mendoza, catching the snap and throwing the ball without the laces. That's a veteran-savvy move down in there in red zone where everything is sped up. So I was impressed by that. But maybe the best throw that he made was on the touchdown drive, his second drive of the game, where he fires a 20-yard dart to Malik Benson. And it's in between three Arizona Cardinals defenders. That's a big boy throw, man. And so you saw flashes of why he was the number one overall pick. And you got to feel good about where he's at with his overall progress, with his development. And now the question for Clint Kubiak is, how can you find a way for him to build on this performance and have a steady drumbeat, a steady progression as we navigate through the rest of the preseason? But But all in all, he checked all the boxes.
0: The Golics.
13: It's going to be like a bad team with a high pick quarterback that has a solid, really good veteran on the roster. Is you play that veteran until the season is lost, you're out of it, it's not competitive anymore. Then you put the young guy in, as long as he's not, his eyes aren't big saucers, you know, in practice, which it doesn't seem like Mendoza's is. He had so nice poise in the pocket. I continue to realize the short passing game that the NFL has become. I mean, just quick, short passes. Mendoza at least threw the ball down the field.
0: The Rich Eisen Show.
14: I expect him to look pretty good, and he did. Had some nice throws, including a touchdown throw to Jack Besh on a quick route over the middle. Mike Robb, who was sitting next to me on the set on NFL Network's coverage last night, said that's not easy because it's a pre-snap read, knowing where you're going, making sure the defense doesn't know where you're going, and quickly get your fingers on the laces of the football and fire it accurately. He did it, touchdown. And the other drives didn't result in points. One of them, he held on to the ball way too long and took a hit. I mean, so take the good to take the bad, right? We call that the facts of life. But he's just so damn lovable.
0: Matt Jones, Myron Metcalf, they are Matt and Myron.
15: His first drive was actually not great. Again, you don't want to read too much into the preseason, but then the energy in that crowd, you know, I thought when Vegas got a team, I kind of thought every game would be a party. You know what I mean? I mean, I kind of thought it was like supposed to be an afternoon pool party in Vegas. And when I've watched those games, the crowd has been unbelievably dead for most of them. But not when Mendoza came in. You saw a buzz. Everybody stood the entirety of his first and second drive. It's almost like you can feel an injection of energy into that franchise since they picked him.
0: Game night.
16: This is not going to be a team that's going to go from worst to first. And if Cousins isn't going to get you there, which is the Super Bowl, then what are you doing? If he's not going to go and get you 10 or 12 wins, why not just have the rookie go out there and get on the job training? But the part that they don't quite understand is, yeah, but everything is new. There's a new coach in town, right? He's never been a head coach before. Offensive line is all new. Weapons around him are all new. There's so much new. They're trying to get used to that.
0: Sports Center All Night Rewind.
1: Fernando Mendoza checking the boxes for the most part in his debut in New York. Jackson Dart went into the big blue box, the medical tent, after he was popped.
17: As far as the blue tent, like I really respect the rules and the thought behind, you know, the NFL has of keeping players healthy and reviewing things. But at the same time, I'm still puzzled by it, just feeling like every time that I get hit, you know, I find my way in there, which at times I still try to wrap my head around. But that's all that I'm going to say about that situation. You know, I'm really happy with how the drive ended.
1: Dart went down a couple of times and a half dozen drops. What do the Giants need to see from him in year two? ESPN's Jeremy Fowler.
18: They want to see him out of that blue medical tent and on the field where he's such a playmaker. Yeah. So it's a fine line with Jackson Dart. He's a really physical player, and the Giants wanted to get a dress run rehearsal in first preseason game because it's a new offense with Matt Nagy. It's been a process. So all is good. Luckily, he came out of things unscathed. Yeah. And you saw that playmaking out of the pocket. They know he can do that. They love their rookie Malachi Fields. Going to be a big target for Dart in 2026. They simply got to keep him healthy. So they're trying to find a balance between relying heavily on the running game to help Jackson Dart so he doesn't have to scramble around and take unnecessary hits, but then his playmaking can take over when he needs to.
1: A lot of eyes on the Browns as well this weekend. Deshaun Watson, Shedeur Sanders, both seeing action. Watson leading the Browns on a couple of scoring drives in the first half against the Bears. Sanders did toss an interception in the fourth quarter. The two, of course, competing for the starting job. ESPN analyst Herm Edwards on Deshaun Watson's first action in a couple of years.
19: He was pretty poised in the pocket. Now, he has to understand as well when that thing breaks down. I mean, you can't, you know, get hit like that. But for the most part, he was accurate. Felt like he had control of the offense. This is a small sample size, but knew where to go with the ball. Got the ball out for the most part. So this was a good outing for him. You know, I can imagine the butterflies he had because he hadn't played football in quite some time.
1: And, of course, they're battling for the QB1 job, ESPN's Jeremy Fowler.
20: If things are equal, my sense right now, and this is subject to change, but that Deshaun Watson would have the inside track. You know, he's on a $230 million contract, and I know they're not beholden to that anymore, but with 1 year left, you know, it does behoove the Browns in some levels to see if there's anything to salvage here, you know, or if they were to not play him at all and then he goes somewhere else next year and balls out, it's like, well, should we have played him, you know, where you can always go to Shador Sanders week 4, week 6, later in the season, whatever it is. Now, that said, Shador Sanders has done a good job of closing the gap from the spring to now, and they've kind of been trading blows. So, but I do believe Watson has at least some momentum because he's had a good last week. He had a rough start to camp, but he settled down, and then yesterday was a good performance. It was solid. It wasn't spectacular. It was quality quarterback play, and so I think that's where they want to start, just running the whole operation, making good decisions, being accurate. It seems like he passed that test yesterday, but Shador Sanders will get his shot in Buffalo.
1: Todd Monken continuing to decide between the two since taking over as coach. Well, he said goodbye just over a week ago. Now he's being remembered. That's next. SportsCenter All Night continues. It's ESPN Radio.
14: 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And Major League Baseball races are heating up. 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
2: 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He won 288 career games in the big leagues, four-time All-Star, but his name invokes elbow surgery. Tommy John dying this weekend at the age of 83. He had shared a message about his health after missing the Yankees' Old Timers Day on August 8th, saying in that message he wanted to say goodbye to everyone. He's been in hospice and had been diagnosed with bladder cancer and other ailments in recent years. In the 1970s, Tommy John suffered what was until that point a career-ending injury, but at the age of 31, underwent groundbreaking surgery on his left elbow. The surgery wound up bearing his name, wound up prolonging his career another 14 years. ESPN MLB senior insider Jeff Passan.
3: I think what Tommy John was able to impart to all the people with whom he spoke is, yeah, this is going to be a grind because every day you're going to have to wake up knowing you can't do what you love to do. And it's going to be that case for about a year. And that's a daunting thing for players to face. The idea that Tommy John was not just courageous enough to do this thing that had never been done before, but that he took the time afterward, I think speaks to who he was and his understanding of how impactful this procedure was.
2: There are dozens of players playing now who have had the surgery. Among them is Yankees pitcher Gerrit Cole.
4: I think a lot of times when we think about Tommy John right now, we're obviously, when we hear it about a player, we're upset, right, for the player. And I think we kind of rue as an industry how often kids are getting this at such a young age. But, you know, in Tommy's instance, it extended his career and gave him a second half. And I'm a beneficiary of that. Other pitchers have been a beneficiary of that. Well, a guy took the ball the other night, and the guy that took the ball in Atlanta, Chris Sale, like late in your career, get a second bite at the apple. And you know, what a blessing it is that we get to, I guess, see these great players continue on such a great path. And it's because of, you know, Tommy John and Dr. Joe.
2: Gerrit Cole and Major League Baseball remembering Tommy John, who died this weekend at his home in Florida. He was 83. Back to the WNBA. Sky, an 82-80 win over the Storm. Seattle with its 30th loss of the season, breaking a tie with the 2023 team for the most losses in a single season in franchise history. For Chicago, they snap a six-game road losing streak. Fire, an 88-85 win over the Mercury. Phoenix honoring Diana Taurasi, retiring her jersey at halftime.
5: Driving to the game today, I didn't know whether I was going to suit up and play, whether it was my funeral, a celebration. And I've come to realize it's all of it. And it's amazing. You never made me change. And I gave you a lot of reasons to be like, D, chill. But you let me be myself. And that's all you want in life, is to be around people that let you be yourself.
2: Phoenix Mercury retiring her jersey. She spent two decades in Phoenix. SportsCenter All Night, ESPN Radio, Sunday's top sounds. Ed Benkin.
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1: Number five.
7: Jay, we begin with baseball action and a host of teams in the playoff race. 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
8: Javier punches a ball out to left and deep. And he's back, and it's gone!
9: Ha, ha, ha, Javi.
8: Javier Sanoja with a three-run home run, and the Fish have blown this open. It's 7-1 in the top of the ninth.
1: Number four.
7: To Atlanta, where it was another win and another home run for Matt Olson. The Braves got past the Diamondbacks. More from 680 The Fan.
10: 3-0 pitch. Swing and a drive deep center field. Barroso back to the track. It is gone! Matt Olson with a three-run home run. 36th of the season and Major League's best left-on-left striker. And the Braves jump in front 5-2.
1: Number three.
7: The surprising White Sox now have a 5.5 game lead in the American League Central thanks to a sweep of the Tigers capped off on Sunday. The call from ESPN 1000.
9: 1-1. Hit in the air to left. It is deep. Back on it, Mount Jerry. This baby will go. A two-run homer to the opposite way. And the Sox lead 6-4.
1: Number two.
7: North of the border, Ben writes that the Yankees avoided a sweep at the hands of the Blue Jays and widened their lead atop the AL wildcard standings. The call from the YES Network.
11: The 2-0. Driven deep to right field. Going back, Lucas on the track, looking up. See ya! That's how you make up for an error. A two-run home run, and the Yankees lead 4-2.
1: Number one.
7: Finally to the hardwood at a thrilling back-and-forth affair in the WNBA in Atlanta. It went to overtime before Kelsey Mitchell and the Fever outlasted the Dream, as heard on ESPN.
9: Mitchell will let it wind. Mitchell on the drive. Trying to take Reese. Mitchell lays it in! Two-possession lead for Indiana. And a 19th straight game with 20 for Kelsey Mitchell.
2: Fever wind up scoring more than 95 again. You know who's not scoring a lot? That's next. 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
1: 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More still to come.
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17: Here is our weather in Middle Tennessee. A slight chance of showers and thunderstorms this afternoon. Otherwise, mostly sunny and hot with a high near 98. Heat index values as high as 106. Tonight, partly cloudy with a low around 72. Tuesday, mostly sunny with a high near 95. Heat index values as high as 100. Tuesday night, mostly clear, with a low around 72. 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
1: The Dodgers and Brewers conclude their series in L.A.
2: Liner into left center field. That's going to plug the gap and roll all the way to the wall. Churio around second. He's not stopping at third. Nat Erickson gives him the windmill, and the Brewers played a huge insurance run.
1: The Yanks get back on track in Toronto.
3: Driven deep to right field. Going back, Lucas on the track, looking up. 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
6: 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Seeing key series this weekend, perhaps the biggest, Brewers and Dodgers, two teams battling at the top of the National League, and Sunday in L.A.
7: Brewers trying to add to this 2-1 advantage, give themselves a little bit of cushion in these late innings. Here's the 1-0 to Bowers, and a liner into left center field. That's going to plug the gap and roll all the way to the wall. Churio around second. He's not stopping at third. Nat Erickson gives him the windmill, and the Brewers played a huge insurance run here in the seventh inning on an RBI double from Jake Bowers. And the Brewers lead it 3-1.
6: Brewers up by a couple runs there. They would lead by four in the ninth.
7: 1-1, ground ball to short. Up with it is Ortiz. Fires to first, ball game over. A 6-2 victory against the Dodgers. And the Brewers come to L.A. and take 3 of 4. Great series win for Milwaukee. And they can head back home, rest up tomorrow, and get themselves ready for the Seattle Mariners on Tuesday.
6: 620 WTMJ. Brewers, a 6-2 win in L.A. over the Dodgers. They move three games ahead of L.A. for the best record in the National League. Brewers' 49th game this season where they allowed two runs or fewer. Jake Bowers, 4 for 4, drove in a couple of runs. Fourth career four-hit game. Bowers, first Brewers player with a four-hit game against the Dodgers since Carlos Gomez in 2012. As for the Dodgers, it's their fourth series loss in August. Most in any month this season. Manager Dave Roberts.
8: This has been, you know, 4, 5, 6 weeks of, you know, below average production from our offense. It's the truth. And I just think that we just haven't played clean baseball for quite some time. And that speaks to the defense. And I really wanted to win this game because it could matter. But we didn't. So now we got to move forward. But I hope it doesn't, you know, come back to bite us.
6: Brewers holding the tiebreaker for home field advantage in the National League. Should it come down to that, at the end of the season, Tarek Skubal for the Dodgers. 6 innings, gave up a couple of runs on 7 hits, struck out 7, 109 pitches. Sets a new career high, surpasses the 108-pitch outing he had in 2022. Speaking of pitching outings, there's one that's being delayed for Pittsburgh Pirates on Sunday facing the Red Sox.
7: And now it's Brandon Lau in the cleanup spot. Hits it the other way. Base hit in the left. Reynolds will be waved around third. Throw from Duran. It's late. RBI single. Brandon Lau. It's 2-0 Pirates.
6: 2 RBI for Lau. 79 this season. Most by a Pirates player since Brian Reynolds. No relation. In 2024, he had 88 that season. Sports Radio 93.7, the Fan. Pirates, an 8-3 win over the Red Sox to snap a 7-series losing streak. Their first series win since July 18th and 19th at Cleveland when they took 2 of 3. Pirates, 41st win against a team with a winning record. They scored 5 in the third inning. They go on to the 8-3 win. They did, however, hold Paul Skenes. His start pushed back. ESPN's Buster Olney.
9: The Pirates have announced that they're backing up Skenes' next start a few days. He was supposed to start today. Instead, he's going to start on Wednesday. And what they're telling me is Skenes wanted to make the start today, despite the fact that his last 4 outings is a 6.52 ERA. But look, the numbers are well established. His fastball velocity is down. The damage against him is up. Hard hit rate from 24% to 34% this year. And so they're just giving him a few extra days to rest a little bit, to, you know, get to a some more comfort level going into the next start. It's not an unusual way of handling a young pitcher. We see it all around baseball. Just give them a few extra days of rest.
6: And even with the extra rest, Pirates get the win over the Red Sox. Yankees and Blue Jays and Toronto starter dealing.
10: 3-2 pitch. Swing and a miss. He caught him. 10 strikeouts for Dylan Cease. Punches out Jones on his 101st pitch of the game.
6: So it sounded on Sportsnet 590. The Fan, Dylan Cease, 6 1/3, gave up a couple of runs, striking out 10. First pitcher in the American League to reach 200 strikeouts this season. Sixth consecutive season in which he's had at least 200. Bottom line, this game, though, would go 10 innings.
3: The 2-0, driven deep to right field. Going back, Lucas, on the track, looking up. See ya! That's how you make up for an error. A two-run home run, and the Yankees lead 4-2.
6: Michael Kay on the YES Network. 4-2, 4-3 would be the final in 10 innings for the Yankees. They take two of the last three extra inning games after starting the season 1-8 in extra innings. Blue Jays, meanwhile, have lost three of the last four extra inning matchups. Yankees and Red Sox sitting atop the American League wild card. New York holding the top spot. Boston in the second spot, 5 games clear of the field. That field includes 7 teams, all within 3 games of the third wild card spot. Among them, the Mariners. They were playing Sunday Night Baseball in Houston. Seattle holding a 2-1 lead in the sixth.
11: 2-2. Swing and a fly ball. It's way up out to left. This has got a chance. Up against the wall. It scrapes the back of the wall. Home run for Cal Raleigh. It literally about knocked the yellow paint off the top of the wall into the Crawford boxes here in left.
6: Bit of a cushion there with that home run, although Houston does pull closer in the home half.
11: Here's the pitch. Swing and a drive. Out to left. No doubter. Home run. Nick Allen. Just his second of the year. 3-2 ball game as Allen touches them all to lead off the bottom of the sixth.
6: Astros within a run in the sixth inning. In the eighth, still a one-run game. Houston with 3 men on.
11: 1-2. Swing and a miss. Dominguez strikes him out, and the Astros leave him loaded. We go to the ninth. The 0-2 pitch. Swing and a miss. He struck him out. That's a winner for the Mariners and a series win as well. 3-2 the final score.
6: 3-2 Sunday Night Baseball. You heard it here on ESPN Radio. Sean Kelly and Doug Glanville had the call for us. Sean?
11: Thank you, Jay. Sunday Night Baseball did not disappoint in Houston, Texas. 3-2 the final score. Not only was it a win for the Seattle Mariners over the Houston Astros, but a series win for the Mariners, trying to turn their season around and really, I don't want to say stay relevant, but stay in the hunt after a great ball game tonight and a great weekend for the visitors here tonight, winning 3-2 and great pitching both on the front, back, and middle here for the Mariners, and just enough offense, Doug Glanville.
12: Well, you know, we asked Dan Wilson earlier about the fact that they can get on a streak, and he said one day at a time. But this is the kind of game where it's like they're playing their game. They're close games. Their pitching shined. Wu was fantastic. They had the closer working with Munoz, and they were able to bridge to get to him. That's the Mariners at their best, and they got just enough hitting. They'd like to have more offense, but they got at least the timely offense. And most importantly, confidence-wise, Cal Raleigh gets the big home run. That's the one that won the ball game. That was the difference maker, and he struggled all season. But it shows that even at his worst, he can contribute. He managed the staff well, and he gets the big home run. So the Astros had some power going. They just could not punch through late, and they were stuck on 2 runs, and they just fell short by just running out of innings.
11: You know, it's interesting. Raleigh's home run comes in the 6th inning tonight, and with the home run, I mean, they win when they homer. We've talked about that. 53 wins now in the season when they homer at least one time. Houston made it interesting at times. They, I think, it, like you said, just ran out of innings tonight. And there's something about these two teams when they match up, divisional friends, quote-unquote.
12: Yes.
11: But the Mariners seem to have the Astros' number.
12: Well, so far, I mean, this season, and they know that they have to pitch. And this ballpark, you know, they seem to get the big home runs that the Mariners thrive off of. So that's going to be interesting. And then, you know, when you hold Alvarez, Yordan Alvarez, to 1-for-4, that's like a victory in and of itself. So that was enough for them to seal the deal.
11: You know, we've kind of thrown a little shade on the AL West and some of the wild card situation. Look, an ugly playoff appearance is still a playoff appearance, and both of these teams are squarely hunting for that here as we head down the stretch.
12: They're playing playoff baseball now. That's the thing that's fun. And whether you're Baltimore, Toronto, or Minnesota, and all those markets are fired up and excited, and it just elevates the game. Even though there, you know, there's parity and maybe some mediocrity at different times, but at the same time, like, this is what's going to matter the next 6 weeks.
11: No doubt. Yeah. And a big day for Brian Wu, as you mentioned, 6 innings of work. He's now 9-8 on the season. Andrés Muñoz got the save, his 22nd of the year. And for the Mariners, 59-66 and squarely in the wild card hunt. The Astros now just one game above 500 and in first place, 63-62 now on the season. 3-2 the final score. Mariners win the ball game and the series. For Doug Glanville, I'm Sean Kelly, right here on your home for every game of the postseason, Major League Baseball, on ESPN Radio and the ESPN app. Now let's go back to Jay Reynolds in the studio.
6: All right, Sean, Astros AL West lead over the Rangers, cut 2-2. 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What a matchup between the Fever and the Dream.
4: Clark through the lane, reverses it in. 22 for Clark, trying to do everything she can for Indiana right now.
6: Clark and her teammate Kelsey Mitchell in the second half. Mitchell down the stretch.
4: Mitchell the weak side rebound. Fever ball down three. Mitchell dashing ahead. Will fire. And hit. Tie game at 81.
13: Tough shot by Mitchell. She was going full speed. Absorbed some contact from Gray. Retreated. Drained it.
4: 1 minute to go. 81 all.
6: Fever rallies. They force overtime.
4: Mitchell will let it wind. Mitchell on the drive, trying to take Reese. Mitchell lays it in! Two-possession lead for Indiana, and a 19th straight game with 20 for Kelsey Mitchell.
6: Fever outlasting the Dream in overtime. 95-91, their 18th game with at least 95 points. Kelsey Mitchell, 20 points, her 19th straight game with at least 20 points. Caitlin Clark, 26 points, 9 assists. The two of them, 15th game this season where they've reached the 20-point mark in the same game. The game Sunday, the win over the Dream in overtime, featuring 14 lead changes.

0: Yeah, this one's tough. This is one that the Atlanta Dream will be disappointed in. I'm sure they feel like they let it slip away with some of the bunnies and opportunities that they had. But to me, this game is indicative of how important Jordan Canada is to this team. Jordan Canada and Bree Jones were both unavailable for this game. And to me, Jordan Canada's absence was what stood out the most, because Jordan Canada sets up her teammates. She leads the team in assists with 7.5 assists. In the last matchup against Indiana, Jordan Canada had 12 points and 12 assists. So she helps their offense function with more efficiency, and she also sets the tone defensively. Her ball pressure, her energy, everything that she brings on the offensive side and the defensive side, to me, Atlanta was missing it. And it showed late in the game. Atlanta called a couple of timeouts late, and it didn't seem like they got anything from those offensive possessions that followed the timeout. They just didn't look organized offensively necessarily. So to me, Atlanta wasn't at full strength. They did battle back, and they fought hard in this game. It was a missed opportunity, but in Jordan Canada's absence, to me, was the biggest thing standing out.
1: Gray wound up with 32 points for Atlanta in the loss in overtime. Angel Reese, 15 points, 14 rebounds, 6 assists, 23rd double-double this season. Now 5 away from tying Alyssa Thomas in 2023 for the most in a season in WNBA history. Heading back to his roots. That's next. SportsCenter All Night continues. 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
1: 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We're into the FedEx Cup playoff, and week one turned out to be a runaway.
2: Scheffler going to walk up and tap this in. Ladies and gentlemen, Elvis has left the building. Scotty Scheffler wins the 2026 FedEx St. Jude Championship. A walk in Memphis to his 21st PGA Tour win. 750 FedEx Cup points. One step closer to another FedEx Cup and building his case for Player of the Year.
1: Sirius XM PGA Tour Radio, Scotty Scheffler, 17 under for the week. He wins by 8 shots, tied for the second largest win in a FedEx Cup playoff event. The only one that was wider, the Northern Trust in 2020. Dustin Johnson won by 11 strokes. Scotty Scheffler on Sunday winning by 8. Second win this season, 11th consecutive win after holding the outright lead entering the final round.
3: Yeah, it's really nice. You know, this tournament, I felt like I've learned a lot at this tournament over the years. It was my second start on the PGA Tour, I think back in 2014, and then my first start as a pro in 2018. And so I played this tournament a number of times now, and definitely proud to be walking away with the trophy this week.
1: Scotty Scheffler's 8-stroke victory, tying the largest of his PGA Tour career, also won the CJ Cup in 2025, the Byron Nelson, by 8 shots as well. He advances, Scheffler does. Jordan Spieth finishes at 4-under, tied for 19th with 4 other players after shooting even par 70 on Sunday, finishes 52 in the standings. Third straight season finishing outside the top 50 in the FedEx Cup standings. Rory McIlroy, 2-over 72 on Sunday, his fourth straight round of par or worse. Jack Whaley takes the U.S. Amateur Golf Championship, third player representing England to win the U.S. Amateur. Jack Whaley trailed by 2 after the first 18 holes of the championship match, takes the U.S. Amateur. 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
4: This is as good as Dallas has looked in a while. You want to show up in Los Angeles? Damn the Torpedoes, man. Do it if Crosby's available and healthy.
5: I truly believe that if someone said to them, if you make this trade, it guarantees that you'll win the Super Bowl, they would make the trade.
1: Dallas Cowboys setting the bar high for this season. Sunday, the team announcing Von Miller is heading back to Texas, agreeing to a one-year deal with the Cowboys. He attended DeSoto High School in Texas before landing at Texas A&M. He's heading into season number 15 with more sacks than any other active player, 138 and a half. Aaron Donald working out for the Rams this weekend again as he continues his process to determine whether he wants to come out of retirement. His tryout, air quotes, listed on the NFL's transaction report once again. Coach Sean McVay saying Donald's decision will come on his timeline. That decision's a yes, right? Earlier on ESPN Radio, ESPN Rams reporter Lindsay Theory and Mia O'Brien.
6: It's no longer will he or won't he. That's not the question. It is when Aaron Donald will choose to come out of retirement and return to the Los Angeles Rams. Lindsay, the initial word from Sean McVay here as the calendar flipped to August was, once we get back to Thousand Oaks, there is a chance Aaron Donald could return. With that said, I go back to what our mutual friend Jordan Rodriguez of NFL Daily and The Athletic reported back in July, which was this was not going to be a full Eric Weddle situation where Aaron Donald would wait until December to come out of retirement and return to the Rams, because if he's ready, he's going to go. But I have always felt like this is more of a late August, September return where he completely bypasses training camp. Do you agree with that assessment as we stand here on August the 16th?
7: Yeah, I don't think he's going to bypass training camp entirely. Now, initially, when this first came up, right, the day they trade for Myles Garrett, I thought maybe it was this a mid-season type situation. Yeah. Now, as it's gone on, obviously, my processing of this whole thing has changed. Aaron Donald's never liked training camp. No surprise, he skipped the LMU portion. Aaron Donald's not made for dorm room beds. Never has been.
6: Even though I hear the weather's really nice at LMU, comparatively. I saw it was
7: weather,
6: like 108 Thousand Oaks. Yeah,
7: I'm beautiful campus. Aaron Donald, dorm bed, not happening. Has never. I mean, Aaron Donald hates training camp. That being said, This is just entirely different than even those couple years when he was a holdout, because he wants to make sure that he's still Aaron Donald. Aaron Donald to him is a different standard, right? Some people expect, oh, come back and just be really good. Like, he's not going to do that. He is going to want to come back and be the guy he was. And his standards, as Sean McVay will tell you time and again, are different. So as the timeline plays out, we're kind of on more heightened, obviously, Aaron Donald watch starting this week. This would be the time when he'd want to start coming back to acclimate to football. We've seen all the videos. The guy's just an absolute freak. He's still hitting the weight room every single day. We've now been seeing all of his footwork drills and his speed drills coming out. Dwayne Brown, his trainer in Pittsburgh, is here in L.A. working out with him again. But now it's about putting on the pads and actually hitting another human. And that's when Aaron Donald really needs to ramp up, because as everybody will tell you, that just feels different. You can be in great shape, but when it comes to hitting somebody else, that's different. So Aaron's going to need a little bit of time to ramp up and get back into that.
1: And all this coming about because Myles Garrett is in the locker room as well.
8: We'd be here all day talking about that. I mean, the way in which he practiced, you know, his craft, you know, you've seen the videos in which he's, you know, he's going 100%. He's, you know, he's doing the nod, he's doing the pass training, he's working on his feet. His footwork is like impeccable, but he also has get off that's, you know, similar to an end. He has a great feel for the game. His intuition on when he should throw a move, when he should get in phase and out of phase as far as run blocks or when he should shed a guy. And he just had a outstanding feel for the game, as well as being a freak athletically.
1: First, Donald first explored the option of returning after Myles Garrett landed with the club. ESPN analyst Ben Solak, what can we expect if he does come back?
9: A, I just don't think Donald's going to play as many snaps as people realize. And then B, I think there is this idea that, wow, they added Myles Garrett, they added Trent McDuffie, this defense is going to be elite. And then it's, oh my gosh, Aaron Donald's coming back, this defense is going to be double elite. And like, there's no such thing. That's kind of the stick in the mud argument. It's just that this is an offense-driven league. The penalties favor the offense. The pace of play favors the offense. The clock management all favors the offense.
1: Donald spent his entire 10-year career with the Rams before retiring in March of 2024. At the front end of his career, what do we think? That's next at ESPN Radio.
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1: Dallas Cowboys bringing in Von Miller for a one-year deal. Paul Skeens has his scheduled start pushed back to Wednesday. The Dodgers, summer struggles continue.
2: 1-1, ground ball to short. Up with it is Ortiz. Fires to first, ball game over. A 6-2 victory against the Dodgers. And the Brewers come to L.A. and take 3 of 4. Great series win for Milwaukee. And they can head back home, rest up tomorrow, and get themselves ready for the Seattle Mariners on Tuesday.
1: 620 WTMJ. Brewers with the 6-2 win. 3 games ahead of the Dodgers for the best record in the National League. Jake Bowers, 4 for 4, a couple of RBI, first Brewers player with a four-hit game against the Dodgers since 2012. Dodgers' struggles continue. That's their fourth series lost in the month of August. Phillies, meanwhile, trailed 5-0 after 3 innings, but they rallied against the Twins.
3: 2-0 count. Kramer's pitch. Swung on. Blasted. Down the line and left. If it's fair, it's gone, and it is fair. It's gone. It's a 3-run homer for Alec Boehm. Right down the line and left, and Boehm with a huge blast, his 14th of the year. He makes it a one-run game.
4: One ball, one strike. Here's the pitch. Swung on, bounced. Fair, pass first, down the line. Phillies have the lead. One run scores. Here comes Boehm, home to score as well, and Brian De La Cruz puts the Phils on top, 7-5 here in the eighth. Phillies come all the way back from 5-0 down. They lead the ball game 7-5 now here in the eighth inning.
1: Phillies rallying, and they wind up winning at 7-5. Their fourth comeback win this season when they've trailed by at least 5. Tied with the Astros for the most in baseball in 2026. Tied for the second most in a season in team history. Club record is 6. Happened in 1998. Phillies, all 4 of their comebacks from at least 5 down have been on the road. Alex Boehm, home run number 14. He drove in 4 in the Phillies 7-5 win. Heard on Sports Radio 94 WIP. Cardinals and Cubs. It's been a big weekend for that series.
5: First pitch to Burley is hit in the left field for a base hit. One run scores. Here comes another. And a huge hit for Burleson, driving in both Jordan and Weatherholt from second. A two-run single by Burley. A huge inning for the Cardinals.
6: So they have a 7-2 lead.
5: Not like I had to flip a coin or anything. Payoff pitch. Runner will be moving. There he goes. The pitch is hit in the center field, and it's hit a ton. Backing up is PCA, and it's into the basket. Straight away center field. Jordan Walker with the big fly. And the Cardinals add on 2 more. It's now 9-2 St. Louis.
1: It would be an 11-4 win for the Cardinals over the Cubs. Cardinals Radio Network. For St. Louis, fourth straight series win. They've got an 8-4 record over that span. The Cubs suffering their third loss in the last 4 games, outscored 26-11 in that span. Pete Crow Armstrong did have a 2-run home run in the 3rd inning, leads the team with 28 homers this season, 2 homers shy of consecutive 30-30 seasons. But Sunday's comes in the 11-4 loss to the Cardinals, who this weekend also saw quite the debut.
6: The pitch. A swing, and there's a drive, and that's hit well to right field. That's deep to right. That ball is gone. That ball is gone. Unbelievable.
5: 3 at-bats in the big leagues. 3 home runs for Joshua Baez. A 3-run lead for the Cardinals. He is homer to center, homer to left, homer to right. Oh, my goodness.
1: Quite the major league debut for Joshua Baez this weekend. ESPN's Buster Olney.
7: I've had a bunch of text messages, people asking me, is this the best debut ever? I mean, how can it be better? Like, the first pitch you see, you hit for a 449-foot home run. You wind up with 3 home runs. I texted Ollie Marmol, the manager of the Cardinals, right after the game and said, what's the mental snapshot you're going to take away? And he said after the first home run, seeing Baez come back into the dugout and the smirk on his face, he said, man, this kid loves to compete. And after the game, Baez told reporters that all day, there was a bee that was kind of following him around on the field, and he took that to be the presence of his late father, who his nickname was El Bronco. That seemed to be appropriate for Joshua in his first day in the big leagues. Three home runs in his debut is amazing.
1: Turned out to be a pretty good weekend for Joshua Baez. SportsCenter All Night, ESPN Radio. Speaking of home runs, Braves and Diamondbacks matchup.
8: 3-0 pitch. Swing and a drive deep center field. Barroso back to the track. It is gone! Matt Olson with a three-run home run. His 36th of the season and Major League's best left-on-left striker. And the Braves jump in front 5-2.
1: Braves getting the shot there from Matt Olson, and they go on to the 5-3 win over Arizona. Matt Olson's 36th home run this season, broke a 2-2 tie in the seventh inning. 680 the Fan with the call for Olson's 17th career go-ahead homer in the fourth inning or later. Braves get the win, snap a five-game home losing streak against the Diamondbacks, who brought the game-tying run to the plate with nobody out in the ninth inning. They went 0-for-7 with runners in scoring position in this game. Braves hang on for the 5-3 win. Orioles a 10-2 win over the Rays. Baltimore 6-3 against Tampa Bay this season. They can clinch the season series for a fourth straight season with a win on Monday. Orioles' first time this season. They've had four players recording multiple RBI in a game. Speaking of multiple RBI, Padres certainly got that on Sunday.
9: 3-1, Bybee will deliver. And Renifo swings, hits it in the air towards the right center field gap. Nobody going to catch this one, and it's going to go. Ooh. Home run, Luis Renifo. Snuck it over the line in right center field. His fourth of the year, and a two-out solo shot in the second inning will bring home the first run of the day. So the home runs continue to be an issue for Bybee. 2-2 the pitch. And Sheet swings. He launches one in the air deep to right field. DeLauder is back at the wall. This one going to go. Back-to-back for Renifo. Hefo and Sheets, and the Padres take a 2-0 lead here in the second inning.
1: Padres go out to a 5-0 win over the Guardians. 17-5 in their last 22 games, going back to July 24th. Best record in baseball during that span. 5-0 win on Sunday over Cleveland, which is shut out for the 11th time this season. Tied for the most in the American League with the Mariners and the Angels. 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
10: Fernando looking left across the middle. Touchdown, Jack Besh. Fernando Mendoza.
11: Yes.
10: To Jack Besh.
11: It was great to get out there, get my feet wet, especially the first drive. It was a good experience.
1: Week one of the NFL preseason is in the books. Certainly plenty of storylines as we head through the summer, through camps, now into the preseason, towards the regular season. Fernando Mendoza and the Raiders made his preseason debut.
11: It was an invigorating experience where there's not many moments where you feel fully alive, and on the field is when you feel fully alive, especially in the NFL atmosphere. So I want to give thanks to that. It was great to get out there, get my feet wet. You know, at first, especially the first drive, felt a little sped up because so much anticipation and excitement. However, I feel like my teammates around me protected me very well, and they helped slow me down. It was a good experience.
1: Overall, Mendoza getting positive marks for his preseason debut, including from those here on ESPN Radio.
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13: Well, listen, he looked like he was in control. It wasn't too big for him. He made some big boy throws. The touchdown throw that he had, that was on the money on the slam route to Betch. And guess what? This is the guy, Fernando Mendoza, catching the snap and throwing the ball without the laces. That's a veteran-savvy move down in there in the red zone where everything is sped up. So I was impressed by that. But maybe the best throw that he made was on the touchdown drive, his second drive of the game, where he fires a 20-yard dart to Malik Benson. And it's in between three Arizona Cardinals defenders. That's a big boy throw, man. And so you saw flashes of why he was the number one overall pick. And you got to feel good about where he's at with his overall progress, with his development. And now the question for Clint Kubiak is, how can you find a way for him to build on this performance and have a steady drumbeat, a steady progression as we navigate through the rest of the preseason? But all in all, he checked all the boxes.
0: The Golex.
14: It's going to be like a bad team with a high pick quarterback that has a solid, really good veteran on the roster. If you play that veteran until the season is lost, You're out of it. It's not competitive anymore. Then you put the young guy in, as long as he's not, his eyes aren't big saucers, you know, in practice, which it doesn't seem like Mendoza's is. He had so nice poise in the pocket. I continue to realize the short passing game that the NFL has become. I mean, just quick, short passes. Mendoza at least threw the ball down the field.
0: The Rich Eisen Show.
15: I expect him to look pretty good, and he did. Had some nice throws, including a touchdown throw to Jack Besh on a quick route over the middle. Mike Robb, who was sitting next to me on the set on NFL Network's coverage last night, said that's not easy because it's a pre-snap read, knowing where you're going, making sure the defense doesn't know where you're going, and quickly get your fingers on the laces of the football and fire it accurately. He did it, touchdown. And the other drives didn't result in points. One of them, he held on to the ball way too long and took a hit. I mean, so take the good to take the bad, right? We call that the facts of life. But he's just so damn lovable.
0: Matt Jones, Myron Metcalf, they are Matt and Myron.
16: His first drive was actually not great. Again, you don't want to read too much into the preseason, but then the energy in that crowd, you know, I thought when Vegas got a team, I kind of thought every game would be a party. You know what I mean? I mean, it was, I kind of thought it was like supposed to be an afternoon pool party in Vegas. And when I've watched those games, the crowd has been unbelievably dead for most of them. But not when Mendoza came in. You saw a buzz. Everybody stood the entirety of his first and second drive. It's almost like you can feel an injection of energy into that franchise since they picked him.
0: Game night.
17: This is not going to be a team that's going to go from worst to first. And if Cousins isn't going to get you there, which is the Super Bowl, then what are you doing? If he's not going to go and get you 10 or 12 wins, why not just have the rookie go out there and get on the job training? But the part that they don't quite understand is, yeah, but everything is new. There's a new coach in town, right? He's never been a head coach before. Offensive line is all new. Weapons around him are all new. There's so much new. They're trying to get used to that.
0: Sports Center All Night Rewind.
1: Fernando Mendoza checking the boxes for the most part in his debut in New York. Jackson Dart went into the big blue box, the medical tent, after he was popped.
18: As far as the blue tent, like I really respect the rules and the thought behind, you know, the NFL has of keeping players healthy and reviewing things. But at the same time, I'm still puzzled by it, just feeling like every time that I get hit, you know, I find my way in there, which at times I still try to wrap my head around. But that's all that I'm going to say about that situation. You know, I'm really happy with how the drive ended.
1: Dart went down a couple of times and a half dozen drops. What do the Giants need to see from him in year two? ESPN's Jeremy Fowler.
19: They want to see him out of that blue medical tent and on the field where he's such a playmaker. Yeah. So it's a fine line with Jackson Dart. He's a really physical player, and the Giants wanted to get a dress run rehearsal in first preseason game because it's a new offense with Matt Nagy. It's been a process. So all is good. Luckily, he came out of things unscathed. Yeah. And you saw that playmaking out of the pocket. They know he can do that. They love their rookie Malachi Fields. Going to be a big target for Dart in 2026. They simply got to keep him healthy. So they're trying to find a balance between relying heavily on the running game to help Jackson Dart so he doesn't have to scramble around and take unnecessary hits, but then his playmaking can take over when he needs to.
1: A lot of eyes on the Browns as well this weekend. Deshaun Watson, Shedeur Sanders, both seeing action. Watson leading the Browns on a couple of scoring drives in the first half against the Bears. Sanders did toss an interception in the fourth quarter. The two, of course, competing for the starting job. ESPN analyst Herm Edwards on Deshaun Watson's first action in a couple of years.
20: He was pretty poised in the pocket. Now, he has to understand as well, when that thing breaks down, I mean, you can't, you know, get hit like that. But for the most part, he was accurate, felt like he had control of the offense. This is a small sample size, but knew where to go with the ball, got the ball out for the most part. So this was a good outing for him. You know, I can imagine the butterflies he had because he hadn't played football in quite some time.
1: And, of course, they're battling for the QB1 job, ESPN's Jeremy Fowler.
21: If things are equal, my sense right now, and this is subject to change, but that Deshaun Watson would have the inside track. You know, he's on a $230 million contract, and I know they're not beholden to that anymore, but with 1 year left, you know, it does behoove the Browns in some levels to see if there's anything to salvage here, you know, or if they were to not play him at all and then he goes somewhere else next year and balls out, it's like, well, should we have played him, you know, where you can always go to Shedeur Sanders week 4, week 6, later in the season, whatever it is. Now, that said, Shedeur Sanders has done a good job of closing the gap from the spring to now, and they've kind of been trading blows. So, but I do believe Watson has at least some momentum because he's had a good last week. He had a rough start to camp, but he settled down, and then yesterday was a good performance. It was solid. It wasn't spectacular. It was quality quarterback play, and so I think that's where they want to start, just running the whole operation, making good decisions, being accurate. It seems like he passed that test yesterday, but Shedeur Sanders will get his shot in Buffalo.
1: Todd Monken continuing to decide between the two since taking over as coach. Well, he said goodbye just over a week ago. Now he's being remembered. That's next. SportsCenter All Night continues. It's ESPN Radio.
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13: For the Baltimore Ravens, it's now or never. In terms of convincing Lamar Jackson, the organization is a place where he can win a championship.
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1: 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He won 288 career games in the big leagues, four-time All-Star, but his name invokes elbow surgery. Tommy John dying this weekend at the age of 83. He had shared a message about his health after missing the Yankees Old Timers Day on August 8th, saying in that message he wanted to say goodbye to everyone. He's been in hospice and had been diagnosed with bladder cancer and other ailments in recent years. In the 1970s, Tommy John suffered what was until that point a career-ending injury, but at the age of 31, underwent groundbreaking surgery on his left elbow. The surgery wound up bearing his name, wound up prolonging his career another 14 years. ESPN MLB senior insider Jeff Passan.
4: I think what Tommy John was able to impart to all the people with whom he spoke is, yeah, this is going to be a grind because every day you're going to have to wake up knowing you can't do what you love to do. And it's going to be that case for about a year. And that's a daunting thing for players to face. The idea that Tommy John was not just courageous enough to do this thing that had never been done before, but that he took the time afterward, I think speaks to who he was and his understanding of how impactful this procedure was.
1: There are dozens of players playing now who have had the surgery. Among them is Yankees pitcher Gerrit Cole.
5: I think a lot of times when we think about Tommy John right now, we're obviously, when we hear it about a player, we're upset, right, for the player. And I think we kind of rue as an industry how often kids are getting this at such a young age. But, you know, in Tommy's instance, it extended his career and gave him a second half. And I'm a beneficiary of that. Other pitchers have been a beneficiary of that. Well, the guy took the ball the other night, and the guy that took the ball in Atlanta, Chris Sale, like late in your career, get a second bite at the apple. And, you know, what a blessing it is that we get to, I guess, see these great players continue on such a great path. And it's because of, you know, Tommy John and Dr. Job.
1: Gerrit Cole and Major League Baseball remembering Tommy John, who died this weekend at his home in Florida. He was 83. Back to the WNBA. Sky, an 82-80 win over the Storm. Seattle with its 30th loss of the season, breaking a tie with the 2023 team for the most losses in a single season in franchise history. For Chicago, they snap a six-game road losing streak. Fire, an 88-85 win over the Mercury. Phoenix honoring Diana Taurasi, retiring her jersey at halftime.
6: Driving to the game today, I didn't know whether I was going to suit up and play, whether it was my funeral, a celebration, and I've come to realize it's all of it, and it's amazing. You never made me change, and I gave you a lot of reasons to be like, D, chill. But you let me be myself. And that's all you want in life, is to be around people that let you be yourself.
1: Phoenix Mercury retiring her jersey. She spent two decades in Phoenix. Sports Center All Night, ESPN Radio, Sunday's Top Sounds. Ed Benkin.
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0: Number five.
8: Jay, we begin with baseball action and a host of teams in the playoff race. One of those teams is the Marlins, who stayed within three of a wild card spot by powering past the Reds, as heard on 104.3 WQAM.
9: Javier punches a ball out to left and deep. And it's back, and it's gone!
10: Ha, ha, ha, Javi.
9: Javier Sanoha with a three-run home run, and the Fish have blown this open. It's 7-1 in the top of the ninth.
0: Number four.
8: To Atlanta, where it was another win and another home run for Matt Olson. But the Braves got past the Diamondbacks. More from 680 The Fan.
9: Real pitch. Swing and a drive deep center field. Barroso back to the track. It is gone! Matt Olson with a three-run home run. 36th of the season and Major League's best left-on-left striker. And the Braves jump in front 5-2.
0: Number three.
8: The surprising White Sox now have a 5.5-game lead in the American League Central thanks to a sweep of the Tigers capped off on Sunday. The call from ESPN 1000.
11: 1-1. Hit in the air to left. It is deep. Back on it, Malgieri. This baby will go. A two-run homer to the opposite way. And the Sox lead 6-4.
10: Number two.
8: North of the border, Ben writes that the Yankees avoided a sweep at the hands of the Blue Jays and widened their lead atop the AL wildcard standings. The call from the YES Network.
12: The 2-0. Driven deep to right field. Going back, Lucas on the track, looking up. See ya! That's how you make up for an error. A two-run home run, and the Yankees lead 4-2.
10: Number one.
8: Finally to the hardwood at a thrilling back-and-forth affair in the WNBA in Atlanta. It went to overtime before Kelsey Mitchell and the Fever outlasted the Dream, as heard on ESPN.
11: Mitchell will let it wind. Mitchell on the drive. Trying to take Reese. Mitchell weighs it in. Two-possession lead for Indiana. And a 19th straight game with 20 for Kelsey Mitchell.
1: Fever wind up scoring more than 95 again. You know who's not scoring a lot? That's next. 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
31: Here is our weather in Middle Tennessee. A slight chance of showers and thunderstorms this afternoon. Otherwise, mostly sunny and hot with a high near 98. Heat index values as high as 106. Tonight, partly cloudy with a low around 72. Tuesday, mostly sunny with a high near 95. Heat index values as high as 100. Tuesday night, mostly clear, with a low around 72. 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
1: The Dodgers and Brewers conclude their series in L.A.
2: Liner into left center field. That's going to plug the gap and roll all the way to the wall. Churio around second. He's not stopping at third. Matt Erickson gives him the windmill, and the Brewers played a huge insurance run.
1: The Yanks get back on track in Toronto.
3: 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Going back, Lucas on the track, looking up. See ya!
1: Caitlin Clark and the Fever take on the Dream.
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6: 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Seeing key series this weekend, perhaps the biggest, Brewers and Dodgers, two teams battling at the top of the National League, and Sunday in L.A.
7: Brewers trying to add to this 2-1 advantage, give themselves a little bit of cushion in these late innings. Here's the 1-0 to Bowers, and a liner into left center field. That's going to plug the gap and roll all the way to the wall. Churio around second. He's not stopping at third. Matt Erickson gives him the windmill, and the Brewers played a huge insurance run here in the seventh inning on an RBI double from Jake Bowers. And the Brewers lead it 3-1.
6: Brewers up by a couple runs there. They would lead by four in the ninth.
7: 1-1, ground ball to short. Up with it is Ortiz. Fires to first. Ball game over. A 6-2 victory against the Dodgers. And the Brewers come to L.A. and take 3 of 4. Great series win for Milwaukee. And they can head back home, rest up tomorrow, and get themselves ready for the Seattle Mariners on Tuesday.
6: 620 WTMJ. Brewers, a 6-2 win in L.A. over the Dodgers. They move three games ahead of L.A. for the best record in the National League. Brewers' 49th game this season where they allowed two runs or fewer. Jake Bowers, 4 for 4, drove in a couple of runs. Fourth career four-hit game. Bowers, first Brewers player with a four-hit game against the Dodgers since Carlos Gomez in 2012. As for the Dodgers, it's their fourth series loss in August. Most in any month this season, manager Dave Roberts.
8: This has been, you know, 4, 5, 6 weeks of, you know, below average production from our offense. It's the truth. And I just think that we just haven't played clean baseball for quite some time. And that speaks to the defense. And I really wanted to win this game because it could matter. But we didn't. So now we got to move forward. But I hope it doesn't, you know, come back to bite us.
6: Brewers holding the tiebreaker for home field advantage in the National League. Should it come down to that, at the end of the season, Tarek Skubal for the Dodgers. 6 innings, gave up a couple of runs on 7 hits, struck out 7, 109 pitches. Sets a new career high, surpasses the 108-pitch outing he had in 2022. Speaking of pitching outings, there's one that's being delayed for Pittsburgh Pirates on Sunday facing the Red Sox.
7: And now it's Brandon Lau in the cleanup spot. Hits it the other way. Base hit into left. Reynolds will be waved around third. Throw from Duran. It's late. RBI single. Brandon Lau. It's 2-0 Pirates.
6: 2 RBI for Lau. 79 this season. Most by a Pirates player since Brian Reynolds. No relation. In 2024. He had 88 that season. Sports Radio 93.7, the Fan. Pirates, an 8-3 win over the Red Sox to snap a 7-series losing streak. Their first series win since July 18th and 19th at Cleveland when they took 2 of 3. Pirates, 41st win against a team with a winning record. They scored 5 in the third inning. They go on to the 8-3 win. They did, however, hold Paul Skenes. His start pushed back. ESPN's Buster Olney.
9: The Pirates have announced that they're backing up Skenes' next start a few days. He was supposed to start today. Instead, he's going to start on Wednesday. And what they're telling me is Skenes wanted to make the start today, despite the fact that his last four outings is a 6.52 ERA. But look, the numbers are well established. His fastball velocity is down. The damage against him is up. Hard hit rate from 24% to 34%. this year. And so they're just giving him a few extra days to rest a little bit, to, you know, get to some more comfort level going into the next start. It's not an unusual way of handling a young pitcher. We see it all around baseball. Just give him a few extra days of rest.
6: And even with the extra rest, Pirates get the win over the Red Sox. Yankees and Blue Jays and Toronto starter dealing.
10: 3-2 pitch. Swing and a miss. He got him. 10 strikeouts for Dylan Cease. Punches out Jones on his 101st pitch of the game.
6: So it sounded on Sportsnet 590. The Fan, Dylan Cease, 6 1/3. Gave up a couple of runs, striking out 10. First pitcher in the American League to reach 200 strikeouts this season. Sixth consecutive season in which he's had at least 200. Bottom line, this game, though, would go 10 innings.
3: The 2-0, driven deep to right field. Going back, Lucas, on the track, looking up. See ya! That's how you make up for an error. A two-run home run, and the Yankees lead 4-2.
6: Michael K on the YES Network. 4-2, 4-3 would be the final in 10 innings for the Yankees. They take 2 of the last 3 extra inning games after starting the season 1-8 in extra innings. Blue Jays, meanwhile, have lost 3 of the last 4. Extra inning matchups. Yankees and Red Sox sitting atop the American League wild card. New York holding the top spot. Boston in the second spot, 5 games clear of the field. That field includes 7 teams, all within 3 games of the third wild card spot. Among them, the Mariners. They were playing Sunday Night Baseball in Houston. Seattle holding a 2-1 lead in the 6th.
3: 2-2. Swing and a fly ball. It's way up out to left. This has got a chance up against the wall. It scrapes the back of the wall. Home run for Cal Raleigh. It literally about knocked the yellow paint off the top of the wall into the Crawford boxes here in left.
6: Bit of a cushion there with that home run, although Houston does pull closer in the home half.
3: Here's the pitch. Swing and a drive. Out to left. No doubter. Home run. Nick Allen. Just his 2nd of the year. 3-2 ball game as Allen touches them all to lead off the bottom of the 6th.
6: Astros within a run in the 6th inning. In the 8th, still a 1-run game. Houston with 3 men on.
3: 1-2. Swing and a miss. Dominguez strikes him out and the Astros leave him loaded. We go to the 9th. The 0-2 pitch. Swing and a miss. He struck him out. That's a winner for the Mariners and a series win as well. 3-2 the final score.
6: 3-2 Sunday Night Baseball. You heard it here on ESPN Radio. Sean Kelly and Doug Glanville had the call for us. Sean?
3: Thank you, Jay. Sunday Night Baseball did not disappoint in Houston, Texas. 3-2 the final score. Not only was it a win for the Seattle Mariners over the Houston Astros, but a series win for the Mariners trying to turn their season around and really, I don't want to say stay relevant, but stay in the hunt after a great ball game tonight and a great weekend for the visitors here tonight, winning 3-2 and great pitching both on the front, back, and middle here for the Mariners and just enough offense, Doug Glanville.
11: Well, you know, we asked Dan Wilson earlier about the fact that they can get on a streak, and he said one day at a time. But this is the kind of game where it's like they're playing their game. They're close games. Their pitching shined. Wu was fantastic. They had the closer working with Munoz, and they were able to bridge to get to him. That's the Mariners at their best, and they got just enough hitting. They'd like to have more offense, but they got at least the timely offense. And most importantly, confidence-wise, Cal Raleigh gets the big home run. That's the one that won the ball game. That was the difference maker, and he struggled all season. But it shows that even at his worst, he can contribute. He managed the staff well, and he gets the big home run. So the Astros had some power going. They just could not punch through late, and they were stuck on 2 runs, and they just fell short by just running out of innings.
3: You know, it's interesting. Raleigh's home run comes in the 6th inning tonight, and with the home run, I mean, they win when they homer. We've talked about that. 53 wins now in the season when they homer at least one time. Houston made it interesting at times. They, I think, it, like you said, just ran out of innings tonight. And there's something about these two teams when they match up, divisional friends, quote-unquote.
11: Yes.
3: But the Mariners seem to have the Astros' number.
11: Well, so far, I mean, this season, and they know that they have to pitch. And this ballpark, you know, they seem to get the big home runs that the Mariners thrive off of. So That's going to be interesting. And then, you know, when you hold Alvarez, Yordan Alvarez, to 1-for-4, that's like a victory in and of itself. So that was enough for them to seal the deal.
12: You know, we've kind of thrown a little shade on the AL West and some of the wild card situation. Look, an ugly playoff appearance is still a playoff appearance, and both of these teams are squarely hunting for that here as we head down the stretch.
11: They're playing playoff baseball now. That's the thing that's fun. And whether you're Baltimore, Toronto, or Minnesota, and all those markets are fired up and excited, and it just elevates the game. Even though there, you know, there's parity and maybe some mediocrity at different times, but at the same time, like, this is what's going to matter the next 6 weeks.
12: No doubt.
11: Yep.
12: And a big day for Brian Wu, as you mentioned, 6 innings of work. He's now 9-8 on the season. Andrés Muñoz got the save, his 22nd of the year. And for the Mariners, 59-66 and squarely in the wild card hunt. The Astros now just one game above 500 and in first place, 63-62 now on the season. 3-2 the final score. Mariners win the ball game and the series. For Doug Glanville, I'm Sean Kelly, right here on your home for every game of the postseason, Major League Baseball, on ESPN Radio and the ESPN app. Now let's go back to Jay Reynolds in the studio.
6: All right, Sean, Astros AL West lead over the Rangers cut to 2. 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What a matchup between the Fever and the Dream.
4: Far to the lane, reverses it in. 22 for Clark, trying to do everything she can for Indiana right now.
6: Clark and her teammate Kelsey Mitchell in the second half. Mitchell down the stretch.
4: Mitchell the weak side rebound. Fever ball down 3. Mitchell dashing ahead. Will fire. And hit. Tie game at 81.
13: Tough shot by Mitchell. She was going full speed. Absorbed some contact from Gray. Retreated. Drained it.
4: 1 minute to go. 81 all.
6: Fever rallies. They force overtime.
4: Mitchell will let it wind. Mitchell on the drive, trying to take Reese. Mitchell lays it in. 2-possession lead for Indiana and a 19th straight game with 20 for Kelsey Mitchell.
6: Fever outlasting the Dream in overtime. 95-91, their 18th game with at least 95 points. Kelsey Mitchell, 20 points, her 19th straight game with at least 20 points. Caitlin Clark, 26 points, 9 assists. The two of them, 15th game this season where they've reached the 20-point mark in the same game. The game Sunday, the win over the Dream in overtime, featuring 14 lead changes. Fever able to rally late. ESPN analyst Andrea Carter.
14: This game is officially titled the Mikayla Timpson game. For Mikayla Timpson to have 20 points, she had 12 points in the first half. She was 5 of 6 from the field in the first half, and that was pivotal because Kelsey Mitchell was limited in the first half. So Mikayla Timpson held on strong with her scoring. She ends up with a career-high 20 points, and that ends up being the separator. If you go look at the final box score of this game, the big three from each team scored 64 points. The big threes canceled each other out. So it was all about who else was going to step up outside of the big three. And for Mikayla Timpson to have the day that she did on the road, it's going to give her more confidence. It'll give her teammates even more confidence in her. And she's become a huge piece for this team.
15: Right, we got to talk about the Dream side of this one as well. They had some late chances in this one, fell short. What do you take away from what you saw from Atlanta in this matchup?

0: just didn't look organized offensively necessarily. So to me, Atlanta wasn't at full strength. They did battle back and they fought hard in this game. It was a missed opportunity. But in Jordan Canada's absence, to me, was the biggest thing standing out.
1: Gray wound up with 32 points for Atlanta in the loss in overtime. Angel Reese, 15 points, 14 rebounds, 6 assists, 23rd double-double this season. Now 5 away from tying Alyssa Thomas in 2023 for the most in a season in WNBA history. Heading back to his roots. That's next. SportsCenter All Night continues. It's ESPN Radio.
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1: 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We're into the FedEx Cup playoff, and week one turned out to be a runaway.
2: Scheffler going to walk up and tap this in. Ladies and gentlemen,

0: left the building. Scottie Scheffler wins the 2026 FedEx St. Jude Championship. A walk in Memphis to his 21st PGA Tour win. 750 FedEx Cup points. One step closer to another FedEx Cup and building his case for Player of the Year.
1: Sirius XM PGA Tour Radio. Scottie Scheffler, 17 under for the week. He wins by 8 shots, tied for the second largest win in a FedEx Cup playoff event. The only one that was wider, the Northern Trust in 2020. Dustin Johnson won by 11 strokes. Scottie Scheffler on Sunday winning by 8. Second win this season. 11th consecutive win after holding the outright lead entering the final round.
2: Yeah, it's really nice. This tournament, I felt like I've learned a lot at this tournament over the years. It was my second start on the PGA Tour, I think back in 2014, and then my first start as a pro in 2018. And so I played this tournament a number of times now, and definitely proud to be walking away with the trophy this week.
1: Scottie Scheffler's 8-stroke victory, tying the largest of his PGA Tour career, also won the CJ Cup in 2025, the Byron Nelson, by 8 shots as well. He advances, Scheffler does. Jordan Spieth finishes at 4-under, tied for 19th with 4 other players after shooting even par 70 on Sunday, finishes 52 in the standings. Third straight season finishing outside the top 50 in the FedEx Cup standings. Rory McIlroy, 2-over 72 on Sunday, his fourth straight round of par or worse. Jack Whaley takes the U.S. Amateur Golf Championship, third player representing England to win the U.S. Amateur. Jack Whaley trailed by 2 after the first 18 holes of the championship match, takes the U.S. Amateur. SportsCenter all night, ESPN Radio.
3: This is as good as Dallas has looked in a while.
4: 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Damn the Torpedoes, man. 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
5: I truly believe that if someone said to them, if you make this trade, it guarantees that you'll win the Super Bowl, they would make the trade.
1: Dallas Cowboys setting the bar high for this season. Sunday, the team announcing Von Miller is heading back to Texas, agreeing to a one-year deal with the Cowboys. He attended DeSoto High School in Texas before landing at Texas A&M. He's heading into season number 15 with more sacks than any other active player, 138 and a half. Aaron Donald working out for the Rams this weekend again as he continues his process to determine whether he wants to come out of retirement. His tryout, air quotes, listed on the NFL's transaction report once again. Coach Sean McVay saying Donald's decision will come on his timeline. That decision's a yes, right? Earlier on ESPN Radio, ESPN Rams reporter Lindsay Theory and Mia O'Brien.
6: It's no longer will he or won't he. That's not the question. It is when Aaron Donald will choose to come out of retirement and return to the Los Angeles Rams. Lindsay, the initial word from Sean McVay here as the calendar flipped to August was, once we get back to Thousand Oaks, there is a chance Aaron Donald could return. With that said, I go back to what our mutual friend Jordan Rodriguez of NFL Daily and The Athletic reported back in July, which was this was not going to be a full Eric Weddle situation where Aaron Donald would wait until December to come out of retirement and return to the Rams, because if he's ready, he's going to go. But I have always felt like this is more of a late August, September return where he completely bypasses training camp. Do you agree with that assessment as we stand here on August the 16th?
7: Yeah, I don't think he's going to bypass training camp entirely. Now, initially, when this first came up, right, the day they trade for Myles Garrett, I thought maybe it was this a mid-season type situation. Yeah. Now, as it's gone on, obviously, my processing of this whole thing has changed. Aaron Donald's never liked training camp. No surprise, he skipped the LMU portion. Aaron Donald's not made for dorm room beds. Never has been.
6: Even though I hear the weather's really nice at LMU, comparatively. I saw it was like 180,000 Oaks. Yeah,
7: beautiful campus. Aaron Donald, dorm bed, not happening. Aaron Donald hates training camp. That being said, this is just entirely different than even those couple years when he was a holdout, because he wants to make sure that he's still Aaron Donald. Aaron Donald to him is a different standard, right? Some people expect, oh, come back and just be really good. Like, he's not going to do that. He is going to want to come back and be the guy he was. And his standards, as Sean McVay will tell you time and again, are different. So as the timeline plays out, we're kind of on more heightened, obviously, Aaron Donald watch starting this week. this would be the time when he'd want to start coming back to acclimate to football. We've seen all the videos. The guy's just an absolute freak. He's still hitting the weight room every single day. We've now been seeing all of his footwork drills and his speed drills coming out. Dwayne Brown, his trainer in Pittsburgh, is here in L.A. working out with him again. But now it's about putting on the pads and actually hitting another human. And that's when Aaron Donald really needs to ramp up, because as everybody will tell you, that just feels different. You can be in great shape, but when it comes to hitting somebody else, that's different. So Aaron's going to need a little bit of time to ramp up and get back into that.
1: And all this coming about because Myles Garrett is in the locker room as well.
8: We could be here all day talking about that. I mean, the way in which he practiced, you know, his craft, you know, you've seen the videos in which he's, you know, he's going 100%. He's, you know, he's doing the nod. He's doing the pass training. He's working on his feet. His footwork is like impeccable. But he also has get off that's, you know, similar to an end. He has a great feel for the game. His intuition on when he should throw a move, when he should get in phase and out of phase as far as run blocks or when he should shed a guy. And he just had a outstanding feel for the game, as well as being a freak athletically.
1: First, Donald, first explore the option of returning after Myles Garrett landed with the club. ESPN analyst Ben Solak, what can we expect if he does come back?
9: A, I just don't think Donald's going to play as many snaps as people realize. And then B, I think there is this idea that, wow, they added Myles Garrett, they added Trent McDuffie, this defense is going to be elite. And then it's, oh my gosh, Aaron Donald's coming back. This defense is going to be double elite. And like, there's no such thing. That's kind of the stick in the mud argument. It's just that this is a offense-driven league. The penalties favor the offense. The pace of play favors the offense. The clock management all favors the offense.
1: Donald spent his entire 10-year career with the Rams before retiring in March of 2024. At the front end of his career, what do we think? That's next. It's ESPN Radio.
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1: Dallas Cowboys bringing in Von Miller for a one-year deal. Paul Skeens has his scheduled start pushed back to Wednesday. The Dodgers, summer struggles continue.
2: 1-1, ground ball to short. Up with it is Ortiz. Fires to first, ball game over. A 6-2 victory against the Dodgers. And the Brewers come to L.A. and take 3 of 4. Great series win for Milwaukee. And they can head back home, rest up tomorrow, and get themselves ready for the Seattle Mariners on Tuesday.
1: 620 WTMJ. Brewers with the 6-2 win. 3 games ahead of the Dodgers for the best record in the National League. Jake Bowers, 4 for 4, couple of RBI. First Brewers player with a four-hit game against the Dodgers since 2012. Dodgers struggles continue. That's their fourth series lost in the month of August. Phillies, meanwhile, trailed 5-0 after 3 innings, but they rallied against the Twins.
3: 2-0 count. Kramer's pitch. Swung on. Blasted. Down the line and left. If it's fair, it's gone, and it is fair. It's gone. It's a 3-run homer for Alec Boehm. Right down the line and left. And Boehm with a huge blast, his 14th of the year. He makes it a one-run game.
4: 1-1. Here's the pitch. Swung on, bounced.
3: Fair. Pass first. Down the line. Phillies have the lead. 1-run scores. Here comes Boehm, home to score as well. And Brian De La Cruz puts the Phils on top, 7-5 here in the 8th. Phillies come all the way back from 5-0 down. They lead the ball game 7-5 now here in the 8th inning.
1: Phillies rallying, and they wind up winning at 7-5. Their fourth comeback win this season when they've trailed by at least 5. Tied with the Astros for the most in baseball in 2026. Tied for the second most in a season in team history. Club record is 6. Happened in 1998. Phillies, all 4 of their comebacks from at least 5 down have been on the road. Alex Boehm, home run number 14. He drove in 4 in the Phillies 7-5 win. Heard on Sports Radio 94 WIP. Cardinals and Cubs, it's been a big weekend for that series.
5: First pitch to Burley is hit in the left field for a base hit. 1-run scores. Here comes another, and a huge hit for Burleson, driving in both Jordan and Weatherholt from second. A 2-run single by Burley. A huge inning for the Cardinals.
6: So they have a 7-2 lead.
5: Not like I had to flip a coin or anything. Payoff pitch. Runner will be moving. There he goes. The pitch is hit in the center field, and it's hit a ton. Backing up is PCA. And it's into the basket. Straight away center field. Jordan Walker with the big fly. And the Cardinals add on 2 more. It's now 9-2 St. Louis.
1: It would be an 11-4 win for the Cardinals over the Cubs. Cardinals Radio Network for St. Louis. Fourth straight series win. They've got an 8-4 record over that span. The Cubs suffering their third loss in the last 4 games. Outscored 26-11. In that span, Pete Crow Armstrong did have a 2-run home run in the 3rd inning. Leads the team with 28 homers this season. 2 homers shy of consecutive 30-30 seasons. But Sunday's comes in the 11-4 loss to the Cardinals, who this weekend also saw quite the debut.
6: The pitch. A swing, and there's a drive, and that's hit well to right field. That's deep to right. That ball is gone.
5: That ball is gone. Unbelievable. 3 at-bats in the big leagues. 3 home runs for Joshua Baez. A 3-run lead for the Cardinals. He is homer to center, homer to left, homer to right. Oh, my goodness.
1: Quite the major league debut for Joshua Baez this weekend. ESPN's Buster Olney.
7: I've had a bunch of text messages, people asking me, is this the best debut ever? I mean, how could it be better? Like, the first pitch you see, you hit for a 449-foot home run, you wind up with 3 home runs. I texted Ollie Marmol, the manager of the Cardinals, right after the game and said, what's the mental snapshot you're going to take away? And he said after the first home run, seeing Baez come back into the dugout and the smirk on his face, he said, man, this kid loves to compete. And after the game, Baez told reporters that all day, there was a bee that was kind of following him around on the field, and he took that to be the presence of his late father, who his nickname was El Bronco. That seemed to be appropriate for Joshua in his first day in the big leagues. Three home runs in his debut is amazing.
1: Turned out to be a pretty good weekend for Joshua Baez. SportsCenter All Night, ESPN Radio. Speaking of home runs, Braves and Diamondbacks matchup.
8: 3-0 pitch. Swing and a drive deep center field. Barroso back to the track. It is gone! Matt Olson with a three-run home run. His 36th of the season and Major League's best left-on-left striker. And the Braves jump in front 5-2.
1: Braves getting the shot there from Matt Olson, and they go on to the 5-3 win over Arizona. Matt Olson's 36th home run this season, broke a 2-2 tie in the seventh inning. 680 the fan with the call for Olson's 17th career go-ahead homer in the fourth inning or later. Braves get the win, snap a five-game home losing streak against the Diamondbacks, who brought the game-tying run to the plate with nobody out in the ninth inning. They went 0-for-7 with runners in scoring position in this game. Braves hang on for the 5-3 win. Orioles a 10-2 win over the Rays. Baltimore 6-3 against Tampa Bay this season. They can clinch the season series for a fourth straight season with a win on Monday. Orioles' first time this season. They've had four players recording multiple RBI in a game. Speaking of multiple RBI, Padres certainly got that on Sunday.
9: 3-1, Bybee will deliver. And Ranifo swings, hits it in the air towards the right center field gap. Nobody going to catch this one, and it's going to go. Ooh. Home run, Luis Ranifo. Snuck it over the line in right center field. His fourth of the year, and a two-out solo shot in the second inning will bring home the first run of the day. So the home runs continue to be an issue for Bybee. 2-2 the pitch. And Sheet swings. He launches one in the air deep to right field. DeLauder is back at the wall. This one going to go. Back-to-back for Ranifo. Hefo and Sheets, and the Padres take a 2-0 lead here in the second inning.
1: Padres go on to a 5-0 win over the Guardians. 17-5 in their last 22 games, going back to July 24th. Best record in baseball during that span. 5-0 win on Sunday over Cleveland, which is shut out for the 11th time this season, tied for the most in the American League with the Mariners and the Angels. 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
10: Fernando looking left across the middle. Touchdown, Jack Besh. Fernando Mendoza to Jack Besh.
11: It was great to get out there, get my feet wet, especially the first drive. It was a good experience.
1: Week one of the NFL preseason is in the books. Certainly plenty of storylines as we head through the summer, through camps, now into the preseason, towards the regular season. Fernando Mendoza and the Raiders made his preseason debut.
11: It was an invigorating experience where there's not many moments where you feel fully alive, and on the field is when you feel fully alive, especially in the NFL atmosphere. So I want to give thanks to that. It was great to get out there, get my feet wet. At first, especially the first drive, felt a little sped up because so much anticipation and excitement. However, I feel like my teammates around me protected me very well, and they helped slow me down. It was a good experience.
1: Overall, Mendoza getting positive marks for his preseason debut, including from those here on ESPN Radio.
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13: Well, listen, he looked like he was in control. It wasn't too big for him. He made some big boy throws. The touchdown throw that he had, that was on the money on the slam route to Besh. And guess what? This is the guy, Fernando Mendoza, catching the snap and throwing the ball without the laces. That's a veteran-savvy move down in the red zone where everything is sped up. So I was impressed by that. But maybe the best throw that he made was on the touchdown drive, his second drive of the game, where he fires a 20-yard dart to Malik Benson. And it's in between three Arizona Cardinals defenders. That's a big boy throw, man. And so you saw flashes of why he was the number one overall pick. And you got to feel good about where he's at with his overall progress, with his development. And now the question for Clint Kubiak is, how can you find a way for him to build on this performance and have a steady drumbeat, a steady progression as we navigate through the rest of the preseason? But all in all, he checked all the boxes.
0: The Golics.
14: It's going to be like a bad team with a high pick quarterback that has a solid, really good veteran on the roster. Is you play that veteran until the season is lost. You're out of it. It's not competitive anymore. Then you put the young guy in, as long as he's not, his eyes aren't big saucers, you know, in practice, which it doesn't seem like Mendoza's is. He had so nice poise in the pocket. I continue to realize the short passing game that the NFL has become. I mean, just quick, short passes. Mendoza at least threw the ball down the field.
0: The Rich Eisen Show.
15: I expect him to look pretty good, and he did. Had some nice throws, including a touchdown throw to Jack Besh on a quick route over the middle. Mike Robb, who was sitting next to me on the set on NFL Network's coverage last night, said that's not easy because it's a pre-snap read, knowing where you're going, making sure the defense doesn't know where you're going, and quickly get your fingers on the laces of the football and fire it accurately. He did it, touchdown. And the other drives didn't result in points. One of them, he held on to the ball way too long and took a hit. I mean, so take the good to take the bad, right? We call that the facts of life. But he's just so damn lovable.
0: Matt Jones, Myron Metcalf, they are Matt and Myron.
16: His first drive was actually not great. Again, you don't want to read too much into the preseason, but then the energy in that crowd, you know, I thought when Vegas got a team, I kind of thought every game would be a party. You know what I mean? I mean, I kind of thought it was like supposed to be an afternoon pool party in Vegas. And when I've watched those games, the crowd has been unbelievably dead for most of them. But not when Mendoza came in. You saw a buzz. Everybody stood the entirety of his first and second drive. It's almost like you can feel an injection of energy into that franchise since they picked it.
0: Game night.
17: This is not going to be a team that's going to go from worst to first. And if Cousins isn't going to get you there, which is the Super Bowl, then what are you doing? If he's not going to go and get you 10 or 12 wins, why not just have the rookie go out there and get on-the-job training? But the part that they don't quite understand is, yeah, but everything is new. There's a new coach in town, right? He's never been a head coach before. Offensive line is all new. Weapons around him are all new. There's so much new. They're trying to get used to that.
0: Sports Center All Night Rewind.
1: Fernando Mendoza checking the boxes for the most part in his debut in New York. Jackson Dart went into the big blue box, the medical tent, after he was popped.
18: As far as the blue tent, like I really respect the rules and the thought behind, you know, the NFL has of keeping players healthy and reviewing things. But at the same time, I'm still puzzled by it, just feeling like every time that I get hit, you know, I find my way in there, which at times I still try to wrap my head around. But that's all that I'm going to say about that situation. You know, I'm really happy with how the drive ended.
1: Dart went down a couple of times and a half dozen drops. What do the Giants need to see from him in year two? ESPN's Jeremy Fowler.
19: They want to see him out of that blue medical tent and on the field where he's such a playmaker. Yeah. So it's a fine line with Jackson Dart. He's a really physical player, and the Giants wanted to get a dress run rehearsal in first preseason game because it's a new offense with Matt Nagy. It's been a process. So all is good. Luckily, he came out of things unscathed. Yeah. And you saw that playmaking out of the pocket. They know he can do that. They love their rookie Malachi Fields. Going to be a big target for Dart in 2026. They simply got to keep him healthy. So they're trying to find a balance between relying heavily on the running game to help Jackson Dart so he doesn't have to scramble around and take unnecessary hits, but then his playmaking can take over when he needs to.
1: A lot of eyes on the Browns as well this weekend. Deshaun Watson, Shedeur Sanders, both seeing action. Watson leading the Browns on a couple of scoring drives in the first half against the Bears. Sanders did toss an interception in the fourth quarter. The two, of course, competing for the starting job. ESPN analyst Herm Edwards on Deshaun Watson's first action in a couple of years.
20: He was pretty poised in the pocket. Now, he has to understand as well when that thing breaks down. I mean, you can't, you know, get hit like that. But for the most part, he was accurate. Felt like he had control of the offense. This is a small sample size, but knew where to go with the ball. Got the ball out for the most part. So this was a good outing for him. You know, I can imagine the butterflies he had because he hadn't played football in quite some time.
1: And, of course, they're battling for the QB1 job, ESPN's Jeremy Fowler.
21: If things are equal, my sense right now, and this is subject to change, but that Deshaun Watson would have the inside track. You know, he's on a $230 million contract, and I know they're not beholden to that anymore, but with 1 year left, you know, it does behoove the Browns in some levels to see if there's anything to salvage here, you know, or if they were to not play him at all and then he goes somewhere else next year and balls out, it's like, well, should we have played him, you know, where you can always go to Shador Sanders week four, week six, later in the season, whatever it is. Now, that said, Shador Sanders has done a good job of closing the gap from the spring to now, and they've kind of been trading blows. So, but I do believe Watson has at least some momentum because he's had a good last week, a rough start to camp, but he settled down, and then yesterday was a good performance. It was solid. It wasn't spectacular. It was quality quarterback play, and so I think that's where they want to start, just running the whole operation, making good decisions, being accurate. It seems like he passed that test yesterday, but Shador Sanders will get his shot in Buffalo.
1: Todd Monken continuing to decide between the two and taking over as coach. Well, he said goodbye just over a week ago. Now he's being remembered. That's next. SportsCenter All Night continues. It's ESPN Radio.
15: Hey, this is Rich Eisen. 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And Major League Baseball races are heating up. 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
29: Hey, it's Evan Cohen. 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
2: 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He was like, we lost the booth. So I was standing on the sideline with a flip card trying to call this college football game, and I'm like, it was like that kid that's like, and the guy passes to the guy, and then the guy shoots all the way downtown, bang.
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1: 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He won 288 career games in the big leagues, four-time All-Star, but his name invokes elbow surgery. Tommy John dying this weekend at the age of 83. He had shared a message about his health after missing the Yankees' Old Timers Day on August 8th, saying in that message he wanted to say goodbye to everyone. He'd been in hospice and had been diagnosed with bladder cancer and other ailments in recent years. In the 1970s, Tommy John suffered what was until that point a career-ending injury, but at the age of 31, underwent groundbreaking surgery on his left elbow. The surgery wound up bearing his name, wound up prolonging his career another 14 years. ESPN MLB senior insider Jeff Passan.
2: I think what Tommy John was able to impart to all the people with whom he spoke is, yeah, this is going to be a grind because every day you're going to have to wake up knowing you can't do what you love to do. And it's going to be that case for about a year. And that's a daunting thing for players to face. The idea that Tommy John was not just courageous enough to do this thing that had never been done before, but that he took the time afterward, I think speaks to who he was and his understanding of how impactful this procedure was.
1: There are dozens of players playing now who have had the surgery. Among them is Yankees pitcher Gerrit Cole.
3: I think a lot of times when we think about Tommy John right now, we're obviously, when we hear it about a player, we're upset, right, for the player. And I think we kind of rue as an industry how often kids are getting this at such a young age. But you know, in Tommy's instance, it extended his career and gave him a second half. And I'm a beneficiary of that. Other pitchers have been a beneficiary of that. The guy took the ball the other night, and the guy that took the ball in Atlanta, Chris Sale, like late in your career, get a second bite at the apple. And you know, what a blessing it is that we get to, I guess, see these great players continue on such a great path. And it's because of, you know, Tommy John and Dr. Job.
1: Gerrit Cole and Major League Baseball remembering Tommy John, who died this weekend at his home in Florida. He was 83. Back to the WNBA. Sky, an 82-80 win over the Storm. Seattle with its 30th loss of the season, breaking a tie with the 2023 team for the most losses in a single season in franchise history. For Chicago, they snap a six-game road losing streak. Fire, an 88-85 win over the Mercury. Phoenix honoring Diana Taurasi, retiring her jersey at halftime.
4: Driving to the game today, I didn't know whether I was going to suit up and play, whether it was my funeral, a celebration, and I've come to realize it's all of it, and it's amazing. You never made me change, and I gave you a lot of reasons to be like, D, chill. But you let me be myself, and that's all you want in life. Is to be around people that let you be yourself.
1: Phoenix Mercury retiring her jersey. She spent two decades in Phoenix. Sports Center All Night, ESPN Radio, Sunday's Top Sounds. Ed Benkin.
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0: Number 5.
6: Jay, we begin with baseball action and a host of teams in the playoff race. One of those teams is the Marlins, who stayed within three of a wild card spot by powering past the Reds, as heard on 104.3 WQAM.
7: Javier punches a ball out to left and deep, and he's back, and it's gone! Javier Sanoja with a three-run home run, and the Fish have blown this open. It's 7-1 in the top of the ninth.
0: Number 4.
6: To Atlanta, where it was another win and another home run for Matt Olson. The Braves got past the Diamondbacks. More from 680 The Fan.
7: 3-0 pitch. Swing and a drive deep center field. Barroso back to the track. It is gone! Matt Olson with a three-run home run. 36th of the season, and Major League's best left-on-left striker. And the Braves jump in front 5-2.
0: Number 3.
6: The surprising White Sox now have a 5.5 game lead in the American League Central, thanks to a sweep of the Tigers capped off on Sunday. The call from ESPN 1000.
8: 1-1. Hit in the air to left. It is deep. Back on it, Mount Cherry. This baby will go. A two-run homer to the opposite way. And the Sox lead 6-4.
9: Number two.
6: North of the border, Ben writes that the Yankees avoided a sweep at the hands of the Blue Jays and widened their lead atop the AL wildcard standings. The call from the Yes Network.
1: The 2-0. Driven deep to right field. Going back, Lucas on the track, looking up. See ya! That's how you make up for an error. A two-run home run, and the Yankees lead 4-2.
9: Number one.
6: Finally to the hardwood at a thrilling back-and-forth affair in the WNBA in Atlanta. It went to overtime before Kelsey Mitchell and the Fever outlasted the Dream, as heard on ESPN.
8: Mitchell will let it wind. Mitchell on the drive. Trying to take Reese. Mitchell raising! Two-possession lead for Indiana and a 19th straight game with 20 for Kelsey Mitchell.
1: Fever wind up scoring more than 95 again. You know who's not scoring a lot? That's next. 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
14: Here is our weather in Middle Tennessee. A slight chance of showers and thunderstorms this afternoon. Otherwise, mostly sunny and hot with a high near 98. Heat index values as high as 106. Tonight, partly cloudy with a low around 72. Tuesday, mostly sunny with a high near 95. Heat index values as high as 100. Tuesday night, mostly clear with a low around 72. 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
2: The Dodgers and Brewers conclude their series in L.A.
3: 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That's going to plug the gap and roll all the way to the wall. Churio around second. 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Matt Erickson gives him the windmill, and the Brewers played a huge insurance run.
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1: 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Seeing key series this weekend, perhaps the biggest, Brewers and Dodgers, two teams battling at the top of the National League, and Sunday in L.A.
25: Brewers trying to add to this 2-1 advantage, give themselves a little bit of cushion in these late innings. Here's the 1-0 to Bowers, and a liner into left center field. That's going to plug the gap and roll all the way to the wall. Churio around second. He's not stopping at third. Matt Erickson gives him the windmill, and the Brewers played a huge insurance run here in the seventh inning on an RBI double from Jake Bowers. And the Brewers lead it 3-1.
1: Brewers up by a couple runs there. They would lead by four in the ninth.
25: 1-1, ground ball to short. Up with it is Ortiz. Fires to first, ball game over. A 6-2 victory against the Dodgers. And the Brewers come to L.A. and take 3 of 4. Great series win for Milwaukee. And they can head back home, rest up tomorrow, and get themselves ready for the Seattle Mariners on Tuesday.
1: 620 WTMJ. Brewers, a 6-2 win in L.A. over the Dodgers. They move three games ahead of L.A. for the best record in the National League. Brewers' 49th game this season where they allowed two runs or fewer. Jake Bowers, 4-for-4, drove in a couple of runs. Fourth career four-hit game. Bowers, first Brewers player with a four-hit game against the Dodgers since Carlos Gomez in 2012. As for the Dodgers, it's their fourth series loss in August. Most in any month this season. Manager Dave Roberts.
26: This has been, you know, 4, 5, 6 weeks of, you know, below average production from our offense. It's the truth. And I just think that we just haven't played clean baseball for quite some time. And that speaks to the defense. And I really wanted to win this game because it could matter. But we didn't. So now we got to move forward. But I hope it doesn't, you know, come back to bite us.
1: Brewers holding the tiebreaker for home field advantage in the National League. Should it come down to that, at the end of the season, Tarek Skubal for the Dodgers. 6 innings, gave up a couple of runs on 7 hits, struck out 7, 109 pitches. Sets a new career high, surpasses the 108-pitch outing he had in 2022. Speaking of pitching outings, there's one that's being delayed for Pittsburgh Pirates on Sunday facing the Red Sox.
25: And now it's Brandon Lau in the cleanup spot. Hits it the other way. Base hit into left. Reynolds will be waved around third. Throw from Duran. It's late. RBI single. Brandon Lau. It's 2-0 Pirates.
1: 2 RBI for Lau. 79 this season. Most by a Pirates player since Brian Reynolds. No relation. In 2024. He had 88 that season. Sports Radio 93.7, the Fan. Pirates, an 8-3 win over the Red Sox to snap a 7-series losing streak. Their first series win since July 18th and 19th at Cleveland when they took 2 of 3. Pirates, 41st win against a team with a winning record. They scored 5 in the third inning. They go on to the 8-3 win. They did, however, hold Paul Skenes. His start pushed back. ESPN's Buster Olney.
27: The Pirates have announced that they're backing up Skenes' next start a few days. He was supposed to start today. Instead, he's going to start on Wednesday. And what they're telling me is Skenes wanted to make the start today, despite the fact that his last four outings is a 6.52 ERA. But look, the numbers are well established. His fastball velocity is down. The damage against him is up. Hard hit rate from 24% to 34% this year. And so they're just giving him a few extra days to rest a little bit, to, you know, get to some more comfort level going into the next start. It's not an unusual way of handling a young pitcher. We see it all around baseball. Just give them a few extra days of rest.
1: And even with the extra rest, Pirates get the win over the Red Sox. Yankees and Blue Jays and Toronto starter dealing.
0: 3-2 pitch. Swing and a miss. He got him. 10 strikeouts for Dylan Cease. Punches out Jones on his 101st pitch of the game.
1: So it sounded on Sportsnet 590. The Fan, Dylan Cease, 6 1/3. Gave up a couple of runs, striking out 10. First pitcher in the American League to reach 200 strikeouts this season. Sixth consecutive season in which he's had at least 200. Bottom line, this game, though, would go 10 innings.
10: The 2-0, driven deep to right field. Going back, Lucas, on the track, looking up. See ya! That's how you make up for an error. A two-run home run, and the Yankees lead 4-2.
1: Michael Kay on the YES Network. 4-2, 4-3 would be the final in 10 innings for the Yankees. They take two of the last three extra-inning games after starting the season 1-8 in extra innings. Blue Jays, meanwhile, have lost three of the last four extra-inning matchups. Yankees and Red Sox sitting atop the American League wild card. New York holding the top spot. Boston in the second spot, 5 games clear of the field. That field includes 7 teams, all within 3 games of the third wild card spot. Among them, the Mariners. They were playing Sunday Night Baseball in Houston. Seattle holding a 2-1 lead in the sixth.
10: 2-2. Swing and a fly ball. It's way up out to left. This has got a chance. Up against the wall. It scrapes the back of the wall. Home run for Cal Raleigh. It literally about knocked the yellow paint off the top of the wall into the Crawford boxes here in left.
1: Bit of a cushion there with that home run, although Houston does pull closer in the home half.
10: Here's the pitch. Swing and a drive. Out to left. No doubter. Home run. Nick Allen. Just his second of the year. 3-2 ball game as Allen touches him all to lead off the bottom of the sixth.
1: Astros within a run in the sixth inning. In the eighth, still a one-run game. Houston with 3 men on.
10: 1-2. Swing and a miss. Dominguez strikes him out, and the Astros leave him loaded. We go to the ninth. The 0-2 pitch. Swing and a miss. He struck him out. That's a winner for the Mariners and a series win as well. 3-2 the final score.
1: 3-2 Sunday Night Baseball. You heard it here on ESPN Radio. Sean Kelly and Doug Glanville had the call for us. Sean?
10: Thank you, Jay. Sunday Night Baseball did not disappoint in Houston, Texas. 3-2 the final score. Not only was it a win for the Seattle Mariners over the Houston Astros, but a series win for the Mariners trying to turn their season around and really, I don't want to say stay relevant, but stay in the hunt after a great ball game tonight and a great weekend for the visitors here tonight, winning 3-2 and great pitching both on the front, back, and middle here for the Mariners and just enough offense, Doug Glanville.
4: Well, you know, we asked Dan Wilson earlier about the fact that they can get on a streak, and he said one day at a time. But this is the kind of game where it's like they're playing their game. They're close games. Their pitching shined. Wu was fantastic. They had the closer working with Munoz, and they were able to bridge to get to him. That's the Mariners at their best, and they got just enough hitting. They'd like to have more offense, but they got at least the timely offense. And most importantly, confidence-wise, Cal Raleigh gets the big home run. That's the one that won the ball game. That was the difference maker, and he struggled all season. But it shows that even at his worst, he can contribute. He managed the staff well, and he gets the big home run. So the Astros had some power going. They just could not punch through late, and they were stuck on 2 runs, and they just fell short by just running out of innings.
10: You know, it's interesting. Raleigh's home run comes in the sixth inning tonight, and with the home run, I mean, they win when they homer. We've talked about that. 53 wins now in the season when they homer at least one time. Houston made it interesting at times. They, I think, it, like you said, just ran out of innings tonight. And there's something about these two teams when they match up, divisional friends, quote-unquote.
4: Yes.
10: But the Mariners seem to have the Astros' number.
4: Well, so far, I mean, this season, and they know that they have to pitch. And this ballpark, you know, they seem to get the big home runs that Mariners thrive off of. So that's going to be interesting. And then, you know, when you hold Alvarez, Yordan Alvarez, to 1-for-4, that's like a victory in and of itself. So that was enough for them to seal the deal.
5: You know, we've kind of thrown a little shade on the AL West and some of the wild card situation. Look, an ugly playoff appearance is still a playoff appearance, and both of these teams are squarely hunting for that here as we head down the stretch.
4: They're playing playoff baseball now. That's the thing that's fun. And whether you're Baltimore, Toronto, or Minnesota, and all those markets are fired up and excited, and it just elevates the game. Even though there, you know, there's parity and maybe some mediocrity at different times, but at the same time, like, this is what's going to matter the next 6 weeks.
5: No doubt. Yeah. In a big day for Brian Wu, as you mentioned, 6 innings of work. He's now 9-8 on the season. Andrés Muñoz got the save, his 22nd of the year. And for the Mariners, 59-66 and squarely in the wild card hunt. The Astros now just one game above 500 and in first place, 63-62 now on the season. 3-2 the final score. Mariners win the ball game and the series. For Doug Glanville, I'm Sean Kelly, right here on your home for every game of the postseason, Major League Baseball, on ESPN Radio and the ESPN app. Now let's go back to Jay Reynolds in the studio.
1: All right, Sean, Astros AL West lead over the Rangers, cut to 2. 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
16: Far through the lane, reverses it in. 22 for Clark, trying to do everything she can for Indiana right now.
1: Clark and her teammate Kelsey Mitchell in the second half. Mitchell down the stretch.
16: Mitchell the weak side, rebound, Fever ball down 3. Mitchell dashing ahead, will fire, and hit! Tie game at 81!
6: Tough shot by Mitchell. She was going full speed, absorbed some contact from Gray, retreated, drained it.
16: 1 minute to go, 81 all.
1: Fever rallies, they force overtime.
16: Mitchell will let it wind. Mitchell on the drive, trying to take Reese. Mitchell lays it in! 2-possession lead for Indiana, and a 19th straight game with 20 for Kelsey Mitchell.
1: Fever outlasting the Dream in overtime. 95-91, their 18th game with at least 95 points. Kelsey Mitchell, 20 points, her 19th straight game with at least 20 points. Caitlin Clark, 26 points, 9 assists. The two of them, 15th game this season where they've reached the 20-point mark in the same game. The game Sunday, the win over the Dream in overtime, featuring 14 lead changes. Fever able to rally late. ESPN analyst Andrea Carter.
7: This game is officially titled the Mikayla Timpson game. For Mikayla Timpson to have 20 points, she had 12 points in the first half. She was 5 of 6 from the field in the first half, and that was pivotal because Kelsey Mitchell was limited in the first half. So Mikayla Timpson held on strong with her scoring. She ends up with a career-high 20 points, and that ends up being the separator. If you go look at the final box score of this game, the big three from each team scored 64 points. The big threes canceled each other out. So it was all about who else was going to step up outside of the big three. And for Mikayla Timpson to have the day that she did on the road, it's going to give her more confidence. It'll give her teammates even more confidence in her. And she's become a huge piece for this team.
8: Dre, we got to talk about the Dream side of this one as well. They had some late chances in this one, fell short. What do you take away from what you saw from Atlanta in this matchup?
7: Yeah, this one's tough. This is one that the Atlanta Dream will be disappointed in. I'm sure they feel like they let it slip away with some of the bunnies and opportunities that they had. But to me, this game is indicative of how important Jordan Canada is to this team. Jordan Canada and Bree Jones were both unavailable for this game. And to me, Jordan Canada's absence was what stood out the most because Jordan Canada sets up her teammates. She leads the team in assists with 7.5 assists. In the last matchup against Indiana, Jordan Canada had 12 points and 12 assists. So she helps their offense function with more efficiency, and she also sets the tone defensively. Her ball pressure, her energy, everything that she brings on the offensive side and the defensive side, to me, Atlanta was missing it. And it showed late in the game. Atlanta called a couple of timeouts late, and it didn't seem like they got anything from those offensive possessions that followed the timeout.

0: to camp, team to team.
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1: 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We're into the FedEx Cup playoff, and week one turned out to be a runaway.
2: Scheffler going to walk up and tap this in. Ladies and gentlemen, Elvis has left the building. Scotty Scheffler wins the 2026 FedEx St. Jude Championship. A walk in Memphis to his 21st PGA Tour win. 750 FedEx Cup points. One step closer to another FedEx Cup and building his case for Player of the Year.
1: Sirius XM PGA Tour Radio, Scotty Scheffler, 17 under for the week. He wins by 8 shots, tied for the second largest win in a FedEx Cup playoff event. The only one that was wider, the Northern Trust in 2020. Dustin Johnson won by 11 strokes. Scotty Scheffler on Sunday winning by 8. Second win.

0: in this season, 11th consecutive win after holding the outright lead entering the final round.
1: Yeah, it's really nice. You know, this tournament, I felt like I've learned a lot at this tournament over the years. It was my second start on the PGA Tour, I think back in 2014, and then my first start as a pro in 2018. And so I played this tournament a number of times now, and definitely proud to be walking away with the trophy this week.
0: Scottie Scheffler's 8-stroke victory, tying the largest of his PGA Tour career, also won the CJ Cup in 2025, the Byron Nelson, by 8 shots as well. He advances, Scheffler does. Jordan Spieth finishes at 4-under, tied for 19th with 4 other players after shooting even par 70 on Sunday, finishes 52 in the standings. Third straight season, finishing outside the top 50 in the FedEx Cup standings. Rory McIlroy, 2-over 72 on Sunday, his 4th straight round of par or worse. Jack Whaley takes the U.S. Amateur Golf Championship, 3rd player representing England to win the U.S. Amateur. Jack Whaley trailed by 2 after the first 18 holes of the championship match, takes the U.S. Amateur. SportsCenter all night, ESPN Radio.
2: This is as good as Dallas has looked in a while. You want to show up in Los Angeles? Damn the Torpedoes, man. Do it if Crosby's available and healthy.
3: I truly believe that if someone said to them, if you make this trade, it guarantees that you'll win the Super Bowl, they would make the trade.
0: Dallas Cowboys setting the bar high for this season. Sunday, the team announcing Von Miller is heading back to Texas, agreeing to a 1-year deal with the Cowboys. He attended DeSoto High School in Texas before landing at Texas A&M. He's heading into season number 15 with more sacks than any other active player, 138 and a half. Aaron Donald working out for the Rams this weekend again as he continues his process to determine whether he wants to come out of retirement. His tryout, air quotes, listed on the NFL's transaction report once again. Coach Sean McVay saying Donald's decision will come on his timeline. That decision's a yes, right? Earlier on ESPN Radio, ESPN Rams reporter Lindsay Theory and Mia O'Brien.
4: It's no longer will he or won't he. That's not the question. It is when Aaron Donald will choose to come out of retirement and return to the Los Angeles Rams. Lindsay, the initial word from Sean McVay here as the calendar flipped to August was, once we get back to Thousand Oaks, there is a chance Aaron Donald could return. With that said, I go back to what our mutual friend Jordan Rodrigue of NFL Daily and The Athletic reported back in July, which was this was not going to be a full Eric Weddle situation where Aaron Donald would wait until December to come out of retirement and return to the Rams, because if he's ready, he's going to go. But I have always felt like this is more of a late August, September return where he completely bypasses training camp. Do you agree with that assessment as we stand here on August the 16th?
5: Yeah, I don't think he's going to bypass training camp entirely. Now, initially, when this first came up, right, the day they trade for Myles Garrett, I thought maybe it was this a mid-season type situation. Yeah. Now, as it's gone on, obviously, my processing of this whole thing has changed. Aaron Donald's never liked training camp. No surprise, he skipped the LMU portion. Aaron Donald's not made for dorm room beds. Never has been.
4: Even though I hear the weather's really nice at LMU, comparatively. I saw it was
5: weather,
4: like 108,000
5: nice,
4: Oaks. Yeah,
5: I'm beautiful campus. Aaron Donald, dorm bed, not happening. Has never happened. I mean, Aaron Donald hates training camp. That being said, this is just entirely different than even those couple years when he was a holdout, because he wants to make sure that he's still Aaron Donald. Aaron Donald to him is a different standard, right? Some people expect, oh, come back and just be really good. Like, he's not going to do that. He is going to want to come back and be the guy he was. And his standards, as Sean McVay will tell you time and again, are different. So as the timeline plays out, we're kind of on more heightened, obviously, Aaron Donald watch starting this week. This would be the time when he'd want to start coming back to acclimate to football. We've seen all the videos. The guy's just an absolute freak. He's still hitting the weight room every single day. We've now been seeing all of his footwork drills and his speed drills coming out. Dwayne Brown, his trainer in Pittsburgh, is here in L.A. working out with him again. But now it's about putting on the pads and actually hitting another human. And that's when Aaron Donald really needs to ramp up, because as everybody will tell you, that just feels different. You can be in great shape, but when it comes to hitting somebody else, that's different. So Aaron's going to need a little bit of time to ramp up and get back into that.
0: And all this coming about because Myles Garrett is in the locker room as well.
6: We'd be here all day talking about that. I mean, the way in which he practiced his craft. You know, you've seen the videos in which he's, you know, he's going 100%. He's, you know, he's doing the knife. He's doing the patch training. He's working on his feet. His footwork is like impeccable. But he also has get off that's, you know, similar to an end. And he has a great feel for the game. His intuition on when he should throw a move, when he should get in phase and out of phase as far as run blocks or when he should shed a guy. And he just had an outstanding feel for the game as well as being a, you know, a freak athletically.
0: First explored the option of returning after Myles Garrett landed with the club. ESPN analyst Ben Solak, what can we expect if he does come back?
7: A, I just don't think Donald's going to play as many snaps as people realize. And then B, I think there is this idea that, wow, they added Myles Garrett, they added Trent McDuffie, this defense is going to be elite. And then it's, oh my gosh, Aaron Donald's coming back, this defense is going to be double elite. It's like, that's, like, there's no such thing. That's kind of the stick-in-the-mud argument. It's just that this is a offense-driven league. The penalties favor the offense. The pace of play favors the offense. The clock management all favors the offense.
0: Donald spent his entire 10-year career with the Rams before retiring in March of 2024. At the front end of his career, what do we think? That's next at ESPN Radio.
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1: Dallas Cowboys bringing in Von Miller for a one-year deal. Paul Skeens has his scheduled start pushed back to Wednesday. The Dodgers, summer struggles continue.
2: 1-1, ground ball to short. Up with it is Ortiz. Fires to first, ball game over. A 6-2 victory against the Dodgers. And the Brewers come to L.A. and take 3 of 4. Great series win for Milwaukee. And they can head back home, rest up tomorrow, and get themselves ready for the Seattle Mariners on Tuesday.
1: 620 WTMJ. Brewers with the 6-2 win. Three games ahead of the Dodgers for the best record in the National League. Jake Bowers, 4 for 4, a couple of RBI. First Brewers player with a four-hit game against the Dodgers since 2012. Dodgers' struggles continue. That's their fourth series lost in the month of August. Phillies, meanwhile, trailed 5-0 after three innings, but they rallied against the Twins.
3: 2-0 count. Kramer's pitch. Swung on. Blasted. Down the line and left. If it's fair, it's gone. And it is fair. It's gone. It's a three-run homer for Alec Boehm. Right down the line and left. And Boehm with a huge blast. His 14th of the year. He makes it a one-run game.
4: One ball, one strike. Here's the pitch. Swung on. Bounced.
3: Fair. Pass first. Down the line. Phillies have the lead. One run scores. Here comes Boehm, home to score as well. And Brian De La Cruz puts the Phils on top 7-5 here in the eighth. Phillies come all the way back from 5-0 down. They lead the ball game 7-5 now here in the eighth inning.
1: Phillies rallying, and they wind up winning at 7-5. Their fourth comeback win this season when they've trailed by at least five. Tied with the Astros for the most in baseball in 2026. Tied for the second most in a season in team history. Club record is 6. Happened in 1998. Phillies, all four of their comebacks from at least five down have been on the road. Alex Boehm, home run number 14. He drove in 4 in the Phillies 7-5 win. Heard on Sports Radio 94 WIP. Cardinals and Cubs, it's been a big weekend for that series.
5: First pitch to Burley is hit in the left field for a base hit. One run scores. Here comes another. And a huge hit for Burleson, driving in both Jordan and Weatherholt from second. A two-run single by Burley. A huge inning for the Cardinals.
6: So they have a 7-2 lead.
5: Not like I had to flip a coin or anything. Payoff pitch. Runner will be moving. There he goes. The pitch is hit in the center field, and it's hit a ton. Backing up is PCA, and it's into the basket. Straight away center field. Jordan Walker with the big fly. And the Cardinals add on 2 more. It's now 9-2 St. Louis.
1: It would be an 11-4 win for the Cardinals over the Cubs. Cardinals Radio Network. For St. Louis, fourth straight series win. They've got an 8-4 record over that span. The Cubs suffering their third loss in the last four games, outscored 26-11 in that span. Pete Crow Armstrong did have a two-run home run in the third inning, leads the team with 28 homers this season, 2 homers shy of consecutive 30-30 seasons. But Sunday's comes in the 11-4 loss to the Cardinals, who this weekend also saw quite the debut.
6: The pitch. A swing, and there's a drive, and that's hit well to right field. That's deep to right. That ball is gone. That ball is gone.
5: Unbelievable. 3 at-bats in the big leagues. 3 home runs for Joshua Baez. A 3-run lead for the Cardinals. He is homer to center, homer to left, homer to right. Oh, my goodness.
1: Quite the major league debut for Joshua Baez this weekend. ESPN's Buster Olney.
7: I've had a bunch of text messages, people asking me, is this the best debut ever? I mean, how could it be better? Like, the first pitch you see, you hit for a 449-foot home run, you wind up with 3 home runs. I texted Ollie Marmol, the manager of the Cardinals, right after the game and said, what's the mental snapshot you're going to take away? And he said after the first home run, seeing Baez come back into the dugout and the smirk on his face, he said, man, this kid loves to compete. And after the game, Baez told reporters that all day, there was a bee that was kind of following him around on the field, and he took that to be the presence of his late father, who his nickname was El Bronco. That seemed to be appropriate for Joshua in his first day in the big leagues. Three home runs in his debut is amazing.
1: Turned out to be a pretty good weekend for Joshua Baez. SportsCenter All Night, ESPN Radio. Speaking of home runs, Braves and Diamondbacks matchup.
8: 3-0 pitch. Swing and a drive deep center field. Barroso back to the track. It is gone! Matt Olson with a three-run home run. His 36th of the season and Major League's best left-on-left striker. And the Braves jump in front 5-2.
1: Braves getting a shot there from Matt Olson, and they go on to the 5-3 win over Arizona. Matt Olson's 36th home run this season, broke a 2-2 tie in the seventh inning. 680 the Fan with the call for Olson's 17th career go-ahead homer in the fourth inning or later. Braves get the win, snap a five-game home losing streak against the Diamondbacks, who brought the game-tying run to the plate with nobody out in the ninth inning. They went 0-for-7 with runners in scoring position in this game. Braves hang on for the 5-3 win. Orioles a 10-2 win over the Rays. Baltimore 6-3 against Tampa Bay this season. They can clinch the season series for a fourth straight season with a win on Monday. Orioles' first time this season. They've had four players recording multiple RBI in a game. Speaking of multiple RBI, Padres certainly got that on Sunday.
9: 3-1, Bybee will deliver. And Ranifo swings, hits it in the air towards the right center field gap. Nobody going to catch this one, and it's going to go. Ooh. Home run, Luis Ranifo. Snuck it over the line in right center field. His fourth of the year, and a two-out solo shot in the second inning will bring home the first run of the day. So the home runs continue to be an issue for Bybee. 2-2 the pitch, and Sheet swings. He launches one in the air deep to right field. DeLauder is back at the wall. This one going to go. Back-to-back for Ranifo. Hefo and Sheets, and the Padres take a 2-0 lead here in the second inning.
1: Padres go out to a 5-0 win over the Guardians. 17-5 in their last 22 games, going back to July 24th. Best record in baseball during that span. 5-0 win on Sunday over Cleveland, which is shut out for the 11th time this season. Tied for the most in the American League with the Mariners and the Angels. 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
10: Fernando looking left across the middle. Touchdown, Jack Besh. Fernando Mendoza.
11: Yes.
10: To Jack Besh.
11: It was great to get out there, get my feet wet, especially the first drive. It was a good experience.
1: Week one of the NFL preseason is in the books. Certainly plenty of storylines as we head through the summer, through camps, now into the preseason, towards the regular season. Fernando Mendoza and the Raiders made his preseason debut.
11: It was an invigorating experience where there's not many moments where you feel fully alive, and on the field is when you feel fully alive, especially in the NFL atmosphere. So I want to give thanks to that. It was great to get out there, get my feet wet. At first, especially the first drive, felt a little sped up because so much anticipation and excitement. However, I feel like my teammates around me protected me very well, and they helped slow me down. It was a good experience.
1: Overall, Mendoza getting positive marks for his preseason debut, including from those here on ESPN Radio.
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13: Well, listen, he looked like he was in control. It wasn't too big for him. He made some big boy throws. The touchdown throw that he had, that was on the money on the slam route to Besh. And guess what? This is the guy, Fernando Mendoza, catching the snap and throwing the ball without the laces. That's a veteran-savvy move down in there in red zone where everything is sped up. So I was impressed by that. But maybe the best throw that he made was on the touchdown drive, his second drive of the game, where he fires a 20-yard dart to Malik Benson. And it's in between three Arizona Cardinals defenders. That's a big boy throw, man. And so you saw flashes of why he was the number one overall pick. And you got to feel good about where he's at with his overall progress, with his development. And now the question for Clint Kubiak is, how can you find a way for him to build on this performance and have a steady drumbeat, a steady progression as we navigate through the rest of the preseason? But all in all, he checked all the boxes.
0: The Golics.
14: It's going to be like a bad team with a high-pick quarterback that has a solid, really good veteran on the roster. Is you play that veteran until the season is lost, You're out of it. It's not competitive anymore. Then you put the young guy in, as long as he's not, his eyes aren't big saucers, you know, in practice, which it doesn't seem like Mendoza's is. He had so nice poise in the pocket. I continue to realize the short passing game that the NFL has become. I mean, just quick, short passes. Mendoza at least threw the ball down the field.
0: The Rich Eisen Show.
15: I expect him to look pretty good, and he did. Had some nice throws, including a touchdown throw to Jack Besh on a quick route over the middle. Mike Robb, who was sitting next to me on the set on NFL Network's coverage last night, said that's not easy because it's a pre-snap read, knowing where you're going, making sure the defense doesn't know where you're going, and quickly get your fingers on the laces of the football and fire it accurately. He did it, touchdown. And the other drives didn't result in points. One of them, he held onto the ball way too long and took a hit. I mean, so take the good to take the bad, right? We call that the facts of life. But he's just so damn lovable.
0: Matt Jones, Myron Metcalf, they are Matt and Myron.
16: His first drive was actually not great. Again, you don't want to read too much into the preseason, but then the energy in that crowd, you know, I thought when Vegas got a team, I kind of thought every game would be a party. You know what I mean? I mean, I kind of thought it was like supposed to be an afternoon pool party in Vegas. And when I've watched those games, the crowd has been unbelievably dead for most of them. But not when Mendoza came in. You saw a buzz. Everybody stood the entirety of his first and second drive. It's almost like you can feel an injection of energy into that franchise since they picked it.
0: Game night.
17: This is not going to be a team that's going to go from worst to first. And if Cousins isn't going to get you there, which is the Super Bowl, then what are you doing? If he's not going to go and get you 10 or 12 wins, why not just have the rookie go out there and get on the job training? But the part that they don't quite understand is, yeah, but everything is new. There's a new coach in town, right? He's never been a head coach before. Offensive line is all new. Weapons around him are all new. There's so much new. They're trying to get used to that.
0: Sports Center All Night Rewind.
1: Fernando Mendoza checking the boxes for the most part in his debut in New York. Jackson Dart went into the big blue box, the medical tent, after he was popped.
18: As far as the blue tent, like I really respect the rules and the thought behind, you know, the NFL has of keeping players healthy and reviewing things. But at the same time, I'm still puzzled by it, just feeling like every time that I get hit, you know, I find my way in there, which at times I still try to wrap my head around. But that's all that I'm going to say about that situation. You know, I'm really happy with how the drive ended.
1: Dart went down a couple of times and a half dozen drops. What do the Giants need to see from him in year two? ESPN's Jeremy Fowler.
19: They want to see him out of that blue medical tent and on the field where he's such a playmaker. Yeah. So it's a fine line with Jackson Dart. He's a really physical player, and the Giants wanted to get a dress run rehearsal in first preseason game because it's a new offense with Matt Nagy. It's been a process. So all is good. Luckily, he came out of things unscathed. Yeah. And you saw that playmaking out of the pocket. They know he can do that. They love their rookie Malachi Fields. Going to be a big target for Dart in 2026. They simply got to keep him healthy. So they're trying to find a balance between relying heavily on the running game to help Jackson Dart so he doesn't have to scramble around and take unnecessary hits, but then his playmaking can take over when he needs to.
1: A lot of eyes on the Browns as well this weekend. Deshaun Watson, Shedeur Sanders, both seeing action. Watson leading the Browns on a couple of scoring drives in the first half against the Bears. Sanders did toss an interception in the fourth quarter. The two, of course, competing for the starting job. ESPN analyst Herm Edwards on Deshaun Watson's first action in a couple of years.
20: He was pretty poised in the pocket. Now, he has to understand as well when that thing breaks down. I mean, you can't, you know, get hit like that. But for the most part, he was accurate, felt like he had control of the offense. This is a small sample size, but knew where to go with the ball, got the ball out for the most part. So this was a good outing for him. You know, I can imagine the butterflies he had because he hadn't played football in quite some time.
1: And, of course, they're battling for the QB1 job, ESPN's Jeremy Fowler.
21: If things are equal, my sense right now, and this is subject to change, but that Deshaun Watson would have the inside track. You know, he's on a $230 million contract, and I know they're not beholden to that anymore, but with 1 year left, you know, it does behoove the Browns in some levels to see if there's anything to salvage here, you know, or if they were to not play him at all and then he goes somewhere else next year and balls out, it's like, well, should we have played him? You know, where you can always go to Shador Sanders week four, week six, later in the season, whatever it is. Now, that said, Shador Sanders has done a good job of closing the gap from the spring to now, and they've kind of been trading blows. So, but I do believe Watson has at least some momentum because he's had a good last week. He had a rough start to camp, but he settled down, and then yesterday was a good performance. It was solid. It wasn't spectacular. It was quality quarterback play, and so I think that's where they want to start, just running the whole operation, making good decisions, being accurate. It seems like he passed that test yesterday, but Shador Sanders will get his shot in Buffalo.
1: Todd Monken continuing to decide between the two and taking over as coach. Well, he said goodbye just over a week ago. Now he's being remembered. That's next. Sports Center All Night continues. It's ESPN Radio.
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1: 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He won 288 career games in the big leagues, four-time All-Star, but his name invokes elbow surgery. Tommy John dying this weekend at the age of 83. He had shared a message about his health after missing the Yankees' Old Timers Day on August 8th, saying in that message he wanted to say goodbye to everyone. He's been in hospice and had been diagnosed with bladder cancer and other ailments in recent years. In the 1970s, Tommy John suffered what was until that point a career-ending injury, but at the age of 31, underwent groundbreaking surgery on his left elbow. The surgery wound up bearing his name, wound up prolonging his career another 14 years. ESPN MLB senior insider Jeff Passan.
2: I think what Tommy John was able to impart to all the people with whom he spoke is, yeah, this is going to be a grind because every day you're going to have to wake up knowing you can't do what you love to do. And it's going to be that case for about a year. And that's a daunting thing for players to face. The idea that Tommy John was not just courageous enough to do this thing that had never been done before, but that he took the time afterward, I think speaks to who he was and his understanding of how impactful this procedure was.
1: There are dozens of players playing now who have had the surgery. Among them is Yankees pitcher Gerrit Cole.
3: I think a lot of times when we think about Tommy John right now, we're obviously, when we hear it about a player, we're upset, right, for the player. And I think we kind of rue as an industry how often kids are getting this at such a young age. But, you know, in Tommy's instance, he extended his career and gave him a second half. And I'm a beneficiary of that. Other pitchers have been a beneficiary of that. A guy took the ball the other night, and the guy that took the ball in Atlanta, Chris Sale, like late in your career, get a second bite at the apple. And, you know, what a blessing it is that we get to, I guess, see these great players continue on such a great path. And it's because of, you know, Tommy John and Dr. Jones.
1: Gerrit Cole and Major League Baseball remembering Tommy John, who died this weekend at his home in Florida. He was 83. Back to the WNBA. Sky, an 82-80 win over the Storm. Seattle with its 30th loss of the season, breaking a tie with the 2023 team for the most losses in a single season in franchise history. For Chicago, they snap a six-game road losing streak. Fire, an 88-85 win over the Mercury. Phoenix honoring Diana Taurasi, retiring her jersey at halftime.
4: Driving to the game today, I didn't know whether I was going to suit up and play, whether it was my funeral, a celebration, and I've come to realize it's all of it, and it's amazing. You never made me change, and I gave you a lot of reasons to be like, D, chill. But you let me be myself, and that's all you want in life, is to be around people that let you be yourself.
1: Phoenix Mercury retiring her jersey. She spent 2 decades in Phoenix. SportsCenter All Night, ESPN Radio, Sunday's Top Sounds. Ed Benkin.
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0: Number 5.
6: Jay, we begin with baseball action and a host of teams in the playoff race. One of those teams is the Marlins, who stayed within 3 of a wild card spot by powering past the Reds, as heard on 104.3 WQAM.
7: Javier punches a ball out to left and deep. And he's back, and it's gone! Javier Sanoja with a 3-run home run, and the Fish have blown this open. It's 7-1 in the top of the ninth.
0: Number 4.
6: To Atlanta, where it was another win and another home run for Matt Olson. The Braves got past the Diamondbacks. More from 680 The Fan.
8: 3-0 pitch. Swing and a drive deep center field. Barroso back to the track. It is gone! Matt Olson with a 3-run home run. His 36th of the season and Major League's best left-on-left striker. And the Braves jump in front 5-2.
0: Number 3.
6: The surprising White Sox now have a 5.5-game lead in the American League Central thanks to a sweep of the Tigers capped off on Sunday. The call from ESPN 1000.
9: 1-1. Hit in the air to left. It is deep. Back on it, Malgieri. This baby will go. A two-run homer to the opposite way. And the Sox lead 6-4.
0: Number two.
6: North of the border, Ben writes that the Yankees avoided a sweep at the hands of the Blue Jays and widened their lead atop the AL wildcard standings. The call from the Yes Network.
10: The 2-0. Driven deep to right field. Going back, Lucas on the track, looking up. See ya! That's how you make up for an error. A two-run home run, and the Yankees lead 4-2.
0: Number one.
6: Finally to the hardwood at a thrilling back-and-forth affair in the WNBA in Atlanta. It went to overtime before Kelsey Mitchell and the Fever outlasted the Dream, as heard on ESPN.
9: Mitchell will let it wind. Mitchell on the drive. Trying to take Reese. Mitchell lays it in. Two-possession lead for Indiana. And a 19th straight game with 20 for Kelsey Mitchell.
1: Kelsey Mitchell, 19 straight games with 20 points. It's Monday, August 17th. I'm Jay Reynolds. What do we take away from NFL preseason week one? On Sportsmanlike has reaction next. It's ESPN Radio.
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18: Here is our weather in Middle Tennessee. A slight chance of showers and thunderstorms this afternoon. Otherwise, mostly sunny and hot with a high near 98. Heat index values as high as 106. Tonight, partly cloudy with a low around 72. Tuesday, mostly sunny with a high near 95. Heat index values as high as 100. Tuesday night, mostly clear, with a low around 72. 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
2: 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Along with Chris Canty. And in for smalls, Kimberly A. Martin is here all 4 hours this morning with us. We are excited to have her, Evan Cohen, with you as well. Good morning, CC, Kmart, how are we doing?
5: It feels good to finally have a full weekend of football, albeit preseason. Pretty cool.
11: You know what? It feels good. Although the question I kept getting all week in Atlanta at NABJ was, when are you going to Cleveland? So I'm a little... I know everybody's excited about football starting. I am too. But I'm not ready. I'm not ready to head back there just yet.
2: To Cleveland. You're not ready to head to Cleveland.
11: No shade to all my Cleveland
2: listeners.
5: I don't know, Kmart. After this weekend, it seems like it's going to be fun when you go to Cleveland this year.
11: I hope
5: springs eternal. There are reasons for optimism. Come on now.
11: Does it? Yeah. No. I love my Cleveland people. Rob. Cleveland people number one. But yes, another quarterback situation in Cleveland that I can't escape. So we'll talk about that a little later.
2: Yeah, we got that coming up. Obviously, a whole slate of preseason games this weekend. Also, maybe the greatest debut in baseball history.
5: Baez, he was awesome.
2: Joshua Baez for the Cardinals.
5: He was awesome.
2: 3 home runs in his first 3 at-bats as a major league player.
5: Yeah.
2: His first day at work, that's what he did.
5: Pretty cool.
2: I used to brag, well, I still can brag, that my first day as an ABC Sports intern in 1998... In the hallway, I met Muhammad Ali.
11: Oh, that's pretty sweet.
2: First day on the job. Now, I wasn't paid, right? But first day at work, I met Muhammad Ali. Is that better than 3 home runs?
5: I can promise you this. Whatever you're doing in life, it's only downhill from there.
11: I was going to say,
5: whatever you're doing. Whatever you're doing.
2: You meet Muhammad Ali.
11: You peaked on your first day.
2: Yeah,
11: so.
2: But that Joshua Baez for the Cardinals.
11: It's pretty. Is it because he was inspired by Michelle's first pitch?
2: Which we still haven't seen. I don't care that there's video out there. You knew that was... Okay, just to be clear, go to @unsportslike on Instagram, okay? The Cardinals did this collaboration post. Did you see this?
5: I saw it.
2: They didn't show the pitch.
5: I saw it.
2: They showed her on the mound for this big first pitch last week, and they showed her throw
5: the
2: ball.
5: They showed her throw it, but they didn't show where the pitch landed.
11: Okay, I have not seen video evidence, but my girl told me that... It was almost perfect, and I believe her.
12: She also crow hopped, which I've never seen someone crow hop from the mound before.
2: Yeah. Well, but I mean, are we going to be real about this? No one knows if the first pitch was actually a strike or where it went. It could have hit someone from
5: the mound. I don't think she bounced it.
11: No, she didn't bounce it. It was a little outside, I feel like, is what she said.
2: How would we know? We need to see the evidence.
12: Is this a little bit outside
5: or the Bob Uecker? Just a bit outside. I'm trying to figure out which one.
2: Is it major league outside?
5: Smallman will engage in semantics in order to cover up the truth.
11: Don't you think if her first pitch was as bad as Stephen A's, we would have seen, like, fans would have tweeted it.
2: One would have hoped.
11: And that's why we know it was so good.
2: Wasn't there
5: that? I don't know, though. The hometown crowd might be in on it, though. Everybody might be trying to protect her reputation and thereby the reputation of St. Louis as an all-American baseball town.
11: Thank gosh I am here to defend the honor of my twin.
5: Because the way you guys are so suspicious,
11: especially...
2: We are?
11: Yeah. No faith?
5: Kmart, listen, faith? Trust but verify. We just want to see the video.
11: Trust but verify.
5: Exactly.
11: Wow. I'm the journalist here, guys. And I believe in the power of Smallman.
2: Okay, wait a second. I'm glad you did that. This is so going to backfire. There is no chance in heck that you would ever publish a story. If you were writing for ESPN.com.
11: Yeah, no.
2: You don't have a source or a second source on that. The journalism thing was the wrong path to go down.
11: Here's the thing.
2: Because you are one.
11: Okay. First of all, Journalism 101, guys. I went straight to the source, Michelle Smallman herself. And she said, Twin, it was great. It was just a little bit outside, but I didn't dirt it. And I even texted her the morning of and said, you are wonderful. You are strong. You are great. You will not dirt this ball. And that is what happened. I went to the source as a journalist.
2: I believe you, yes. And I believe her as the CC. What we don't have is video evidence of the first pitch being completed. Okay, and if you're going to go down the journalism thing, where's your second source or video evidence?
11: When she comes back, guys. Well, first of all, when she hears this conversation,
2: yeah,
11: and the fact that only one person in this room, or what are they, Vegas East? What do we call it? Yes. Yeah. Nobody there is defending my friend. That's a problem. She's going to feel some kind of way.
2: Video evidence. All right.
11: Look at my girl. Look at her.
2: On the radio side, we see the crow hop and we see a nice pitch in terms of the release, but we do not see.
11: If it was horrible, she would not look like that. She would not have been like, whew, what? Okay. You know?
1: Just a bit outside.
2: All right, we are on Sports Night here on ESPN Radio. All right, preseason around the room. Biggest takeaway this weekend. We had everybody's playing this weekend. We had tons of games starting Thursday, obviously, into Friday, Saturday. No games yesterday. It was all throughout the weekend. Biggest takeaway, CeCe, from this weekend, week one preseason was what?
5: I mean, listen, you saw some rookies flash. I thought that Cade Klubnik for the New York Jets was outstanding in his debut. I thought he did a really nice job. Camden Brown for the Dallas Cowboys, wide receiver, couple of big-time catches for touchdowns. I thought he was phenomenal. I thought the young guys, Ty Simpson for the Los Angeles Rams, he flashed. He did a really nice job against Kansas City in his NFL debut. So I thought there were some rookies that really stood out over the course of the weekend and some guys that are going to be exciting to watch as we get to regular season action.
2: Kmart?
11: Same. Jacoby Lane is another one in
5: yes.
11: Baltimore.
5: Yes, ma'am.
11: Write his name down. For me, again, I'm going to be selfish here, and the thing that I'm thinking about is the only real QB competition in the NFL, and that is the fact that the Cleveland Browns still don't know who their starter is going to be. And we talk about how they need to figure it out, like who's better, Deshaun or Shador. In the end, does it really matter? Because the competition in that division and in the AFC is just so good. So that's what I'm looking at.
2: But I think it does matter. First of all, you said two things there I want to go back on. Number one, the only real quarterback competition in the NFL. So the Minnesota one, obviously, we know has been settled. It's Kyler Murray. Tell me what you think about Atlanta if there's no quarterback competition there. Okay. Both of you sighing. What did I just do? Did I ask an incorrect question here? Why are both of you upset when I asked that question? What happened just now? What's wrong with the Atlanta Falcons quarterback?
5: What's right with the Atlanta Falcons quarterback situation? Did you watch the game against the Broncos?
2: Yeah.
5: I get the Broncos are great on defense. Don't get me wrong. I had them as the number one defense coming into this upcoming season. But did you see the Atlanta Falcons offense?
11: Okay, but Evan's question is that a real quarterback competition?
5: Doesn't matter who's going to win the quarterback job. They're going to be terrible. Based on what we saw over the weekend?
2: Tua or Penix. All right, so then let's go to the Cleveland part.
5: Can we take door number three in spring of 2027?
2: Well, Cooper Rush, I think, even threw a couple of interceptions.
5: Including a pick six to Jada Barron.
2: So then let's go to Kmart saying, does it really matter about Cleveland? The answer is yes, it does.
5: Yeah, I think it does.
2: It does because either you have a young franchise quarterback on a fifth-round salary with all of your picks moving forward, mm-hmm. Or you don't. What doesn't matter is if Watson's the guy. Because even if Watson, let's say he starts, which I believe he will.
11: Mm-hmm.
2: And I know we're going to get into this in a little bit. But even if he starts and he's awesome, there's no justification to re-sign him after mm-hmm. this year. There's no justification. Maybe another team wants to take a flyer and he could be the stopgap. That's fine. They can't. So I do think it matters. Biggest takeaway for me preseason, because we'll dive deeper into the Brown situation. Biggest takeaway for me is Ty Simpson. It has to be. 21 to 25, 190, two touchdowns. But not necessarily in the way that everyone thinks. What's the Rams... Clean it up, by the way, for air. What's the Rams' motto?
11: Screw them picks.
2: Thank you. What did they just do? They took a young ascending player and picks for the can't miss, holy crap, this guy's amazing. Jared Verse, couple of picks for Myles Garrett.
11: Yeah. Mm-hmm.
3: Ty Simpson ain't playing anytime soon.
11: They hope he's not playing anytime soon.
3: Is he the next version of the Jared Verse trade? If there is a moment where Joe Burrow down the line, Lamar Jackson down the line, wants to go somewhere and not be there, does and Matthew Stafford is heading towards retirement in a year, 2 years, whatever it may be, is he the next version of that? Is he the one that gets the other team to sit there and say, you're going to give us him and a couple of picks for our veteran guy. We restart with the young guy. That is extreme. That's an extreme take. I understand that. But if he shows signs without having to play games, someone's going to bite on him.
5: Yeah, but the difference between Ty Simpson and Jared Goff is Jared Goff took a team to the Super Bowl.
3: No, Jared Verse, I said. I'm saying the Jared Verse Myles Garrett trade. Jared Verse obviously was accomplished.
5: But you're talking about trading Ty Simpson as a part of a quarterback trade for a veteran, correct?
3: Yeah.
5: So that's the Jared Goff, Matt Stafford trade.
3: But I'm saying, obviously, Simpson would not be proven in this spot.
5: That's my point.
3: Yeah, yeah. 100%. But I think that one's a little different because initially I think that was a salary dump. I think that Goff was, in essence, a salary dump, and that's how both of it worked. I'm just saying, if there's ever, like, when you see a young quarterback perform, your initial thought is, oh, that team's in good shape with that young quarterback.
5: So I went the other way. My takeaway from Ty Simpson this past weekend was the same the Friday after the first round of the NFL draft, which was, why the hell would you use a first-round pick on a guy that's going to redshirt, that's not going to help your football team when you're going into a season trying to win a title in the twilight of Matthew Stafford's career? What's the point of using a first-round pick, which amounts to a luxury, on a guy that's not going to help you win? And everybody says, well, we mortgage future assets to bring over Myles Garrett. Well and true, that's true. But it still doesn't negate the fact that you could have used said first-round draft pick on a player that could help you this upcoming season.
11: What kind of player did you want
5: them to get? An offensive lineman.
11: Okay.
5: An offensive lineman. Somebody that is going to touch grass for your team this season. Somebody that is going to help your football team this season. Everybody says, well, where are you going to go? What player would you... Anybody, quite literally, but, anybody okay. that is going to play for you this season. Because if you don't win the title this year, everybody will go back and look at the opportunity cost that's associated with Ty Simpson and wonder whether or not a player that you could have taken with the 14th overall pick would have actually helped your team and put your team over the top.
11: I think we're forgetting how last season started, meaning like around this time in training camp, there was talk about Matthew Stafford and the back. And it was like, is he going to be okay? So the idea that they are trying, everybody says, you know what? When you see a quarterback you like, you take him. So every time there's the draft and teams do this, they're applauded for thinking about the future while also trying to get assets for the present. And yet the Rams have not only focused on the future, people keep forgetting Trent McDuffie was traded. Like, they use a first, Trent McDuffie is essentially a first round pick for them at the spot that I would have thought was the most important. I know, CeCe, you mentioned offensive lineman, but for me, that secondary, covering them against the Seattle Seahawks, it's they needed a stop in the secondary, in the back end. And so they addressed that. Not only did they do that, they got Myles Garrett. So I understand that you don't want to see Simpson this season, but when you have a guy like Matt Stafford, that's insurance. And to your point, Evan, if Joe Burrow, that's the one we always hear, like, what if Joe Burrow wants to go to L.A.? All right, well, maybe Simpson is sort of bait later for somebody else. But for right now, I don't know how you fault Les Snead and Sean McVay for making the moves that they've made.
3: It's a wild thing. You guys both presented opposite ends of this argument.
11: Which is how CeCe and I usually get down.
3: Understood. But I would also say, not to be the referee in this, I think both sides are extremely fair.
11: Yes.
3: It is a no-brainer that, as you said, if you see a young quarterback you like, you get him, no matter what your circumstances are. It's also a no-brainer, as CeCe said, if you're going all in, you go all in for the year. All in means the year you're in, not all in for the next 5 years, right? You both are right, and why the Rams are infinitely fascinating. Now, Kmart teased it. What's going on in Cleveland? Is there a QB competition? And if so, does it matter? We'll dive into that next. We're on Sportsmanlike, presented by Progressive Insurance.
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7: Mark Tauscher, Packers Hall of Famer, ESPN Milwaukee, joining us here. I was back in Madison last year as well, and Evan Cohen and Michelle Smallman took me to Tornado Room. I did go.
8: Evan is, he goes there and he'll get like shrimp. 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
7: for
8: steakhouse.
7: Yeah.
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1: Deshaun to throw. Sets up the screen. Sampson has it at the 22-yard line behind a block. He's at the 30. Sampson 35, 40. It's a foot race, 50. Bears territory down the left sideline and finally tackled out of bounds.
2: I mean, it was so cool to watch him play. I get all of the frustration, but for him to come back and work like he did, he was having fun today, and that is so cool.
3: I had fun with the guys, enjoying myself, you know, getting hit a little bit. Everything was good to be back out there, and, you know, I was definitely having fun.
4: We are on Sports Tonight here on ESPN Radio, ESPN2, along with Chris Canty, Kimberly A. Martin, in for Smalls, Evan Cohen with you, 30 for 30's new series, Betrayal of Shohei Ohtani, available now on all major podcast platforms, Betrayal of Shohei Ohtani, presented by Gusto. 850 ESPN Cleveland, Andrew Siciliano with the call, Cleveland Browns Radio Network, Deshaun Watson over the weekend for the Cleveland Browns, 11 of 15, 126 yards. Shedeur Sanders, 6 of 11, 79 yards and an interception. Dylan Gabriel did play 5 of 8 for the second-year quarterback. So Browns QB competition. Kmart made the statement, does it even matter? Todd Monken, head coach on Shedeur, now starting week 2 after Deshaun started week 1.
5: I did feel, going into last game, that it was relatively close, you know, in terms of both having an opportunity at the starting position. So it would be unfair to not go into the next game and allow Shedeur that opportunity, albeit a different team, certainly at home. There's no guarantee that, you know, the same players will be playing this game, but it's the closest you have, and we owe it to both players who have really handled it well and have competed at a high level.
4: Kmart, let's go further on, does it matter? You made a bold statement right off the bat that we can feast on here. I like it.
6: Which, ESPN Cleveland, don't start clipping that. Because I don't mean it disrespectfully. But when Todd Monken says competition relatively close, I can't help but sigh. Because the fact that Deshaun, being a veteran that he is, isn't blowing Shedeur out the water, given the experience. I understand the injuries. I don't think it's a good sign that this is seemingly neck and neck. Shador's a fifth-round draft pick who needs some seasoning. Like, he needs time. He needs time to develop. He's got tools. He has to improve. When I said, does it matter who's the starter? It matters to these guys. It matters to these team. To this team. It matters to Todd Monken, who's a first-time head coach. But if Deshaun is the starter, does it matter if he's a starter? He can't. It's like beating out Shedeur isn't the objective. It's you have to go toe-to-toe with Joe Burrow and Lamar Jackson in your own division. Then you take it a step further in the AFC. You're looking at Josh Allen. You're looking at other quarterbacks in the AFC.

0: So when I think about the Cleveland Browns this season, it's not that this competition is a waste. It's just sort of like this team has been in quarterback purgatory for so long that you just hope that they figure it out. I hope they figure it out, selfishly, because I'm always in Cleveland.
1: So let's play out the hypothetical best case scenarios, okay? So this is when you're saying it doesn't matter. You explained it well, and I argued it does matter if the best case scenarios happen. Let's play this out. So best case scenario, Deshaun Watson has a really good season this year. What happens? What happens after that?
0: That's not best case scenario. Best case scenario for the Browns is if Shador.
1: Well, we're going to play out. That's the point. I'm going to play out both.
0: Yeah.
1: So the first one is if Deshaun seems to be the leader in the clubhouse. If Deshaun Watson has a great season this year, then.
2: See, here's the interesting thing about how you're framing it. What's a great season for Deshaun Watson might not necessarily mean what's a great season for Shador Sanders. The scale, the grading curve is not the same. The bar to clear is so high for Deshaun Watson because of the price tag that comes along with him. They're paying him $46 million this upcoming season. And Deshaun Watson, if we're keeping it a buck, is a big reason why Myles Garrett is no longer there, future Hall of Famer and two-time Defensive Player of the Year. So the bar to clear for Deshaun is so much higher than Shador Sanders, who is going into his second season in the NFL, right? If you're Deshaun Watson, a good season means having your team in the playoff mix come December. I don't know if that's possible, given where Cleveland's roster is, although I will acknowledge that their offense has a hell of a lot more juice with those two rookie wide receivers.
0: Mm-hmm.
2: But if you're Deshaun Watson, a good season looks a lot differently based on my perception of the player than it would for Shador Sanders.
1: Okay, so here's what I'm going to do. Let's do it this way. It's a great point. I'm going to do it based on previous averages. Now, this is from a long time ago.
2: Okay.
1: So I just quickly took 18, 19, 20, the three best seasons of his career.
2: Yeah.
1: On average, that would be 28 touchdowns, 9 interceptions. So let's play out. Deshaun Watson has 28 touchdowns and 9 interceptions this year. What happens to him? Is he on the Browns after that, or does he go to another
2: team? Well, if you're the Browns, how could you walk away from it?
1: So then
2: you've already invested so much in it, right?
1: Kmart, you seem
0: at
1: to... Do you just cut your loss and say,
0: yeah,
1: cool.
0: At what point are you like, okay. Because
2: you can't work on the
0: so
2: guy.
0: Much.
2: You can't work on the guy, get his teeth fixed, get his skin right, have the glow up,
0: okay.
2: And then let him walk for the next one. You can't let that happen. You're Cleveland.
0: Okay. I don't know if Evan, Cece, you're aware of this, but I was a psych major undergrad. I had dreams of being a relationship counselor. And then I realized I didn't want to go and get my PhD and all these things. Okay, fine. Here's the issue with dating. You think, well, we've been together 10 years, 4 years, 5 years. I've put so much into him. I fixed his teeth. I fixed his wardrobe. I told him what J is to rock, and he looks good. I can't get rid of him for some next girl to take advantage of all the work that I've put in. That is how, ladies... That is how so many people get stuck in relationships that are going nowhere. Because they think time invested means you have to sit there and wait for a rate of return or return on investment, right? There's what you invested in Deshaun should have been 2 Super Bowls. That's not happening. That's not happening, ladies and gentlemen. That is not happening. So if I'm the Cleveland Browns, I just think, you know what? Thank you and good night. Even if he has a good season, because you said what's the future beyond him?
1: Right. So then, awesome. That's best case scenario is great season, walk away. Now let's do the best case scenario for Shador. Best case scenario for Shador, but we can't give him those numbers to CeCe's point because that's too much of a leap. So let's give him 25 touchdowns and 12 interceptions.
0: And we're talking about, that seems like a lot, but okay.
1: Okay, 22 and 12.
0: Okay.
1: How about 22 and 12? Is that fair? We're talking about best case scenario. What could you imagine? He starts 17 games. Give him 22 and 12 just for the argument.
0: Okay.
1: What then happens? He's now your starting quarterback moving forward, right? Does he prevent you from taking a quarterback in next year's draft in the first round?
0: With
1: either your pick? I mean, remember, you have two picks, yours and the Rams.
0: Yeah, I think Andrew Berry, if there's a quarterback that they like, he will take him, right? I just think Andrew Berry is of that mind. But I think if Shador has a really good season, I think that is best case scenario for the Browns because he is a fifth round pick. The financial investment in that is minimal compared to what you could be paying some quarterbacks. And he's a guy that you've shown your coaching staff. It's like, we've invested. This is a guy that we have. We've seen him grow. And now we can keep adding to the roster and not have to focus all our assets on the quarterback position for the first time in a long time. Don't you think that's the best case scenario?
1: Well, and now we know why you said it doesn't matter. Because Kmart just played out best case scenario for Deshaun Watson. You let him walk. Best case scenario for Shedeur Sanders. You're still drafting a quarterback in the first round.
0: Not in the first round. Could be second, could be third.
1: The point is, that's why you're saying it doesn't matter. The way you just explained it makes a lot of sense. Coming up, we go upon further review with CC. But first, he has this with 5-Hour Energy.
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0: With Chris Canty.
4: 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Along with Chris Canty, of course. Kimberly A. Martin, in for Michelle Smallman today, Evan Cohen, with you, CC, time for Upon Further Review, brought to you by Hands Free Sketch.
1: Let's go, we got football back, and of course, we have a three-pack of content in my Upon Further Review from the National Football League. 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
1: Vegas East, are you ready?
0: Number three.
1: The Jackson Dart Experience was on full display this weekend as a trip to the blue tent was followed by a touchdown throw to Malachi Fields, who was awesome, by the way. When the crowd chants Big Blue, apparently Jackson Dart thinks that means go to the medical tent. But anyway, post-game, Dart took aim at the league's policy for evaluating in-game head injuries. Quote, I really respect the rules and the thought behind the NFL has of keeping players healthy and reviewing things. But at the same time, I'm still puzzled by it, just feeling like every time that I get hit, I find my way in there. End quote. Now, of course, we're talking about the Blue Medical Tent. Coach John Harbaugh echoed a similar sentiment, although he was careful to acknowledge that the unaffiliated neurotrauma consultant, and the head injury spotters are just doing their jobs. Here's the thing. The NFL put officials in place to protect players from head injuries and thereby curb liability from the league. The mechanism puts the best interests of the player's health and well-being above winning games. Protect the player from himself and protect the player from the team's worst instincts. In an offseason where running back Cam Scatterbill called CT quote-unquote fake and that it's quote-unquote an excuse, it's important that both the league and its players acknowledge the importance of the protocols and set an example for athletes in the lower levels of sport when it comes to the seriousness of head injuries.
4: Yeah, I think that's absolutely correct. Obviously, the CTE stuff is a major issue, of course, with so many athletes, as you said, at so many levels in so many sports. The question I have in return, is this going to be the only example I can come up with off the top of my head is Joel Embiid, where it's like after every game, we're like, what's the health status? Is that what Jackson Dart's going to be after every game? Are we just going to be like, what's the health status? Well, what did you do to protect yourself, et cetera?
1: I think he's trying to avoid that being the narrative around his career.
5: Mm-hmm.
1: Because all of a sudden now, if you're a guy that can't avoid going to the blue medical tent when it comes time to extend your contract after year three, all of a sudden the Giants have ammunition to say, hey, we're not ready to do that because of the medical. We're not ready to do that because of the fact pattern when it comes to injury. So, and your availability. So I think that's what Dart is trying to get ahead of. I don't know that you can change that altogether by just words. It's going to have to start with changing the way that you play. Now, the hit that he took on Saturday, that ain't got nothing to do with him. That was a blown protection by Tyrone Tracy.
5: Right.
1: There's no way you can allow your quarterback to get hit by a second-level defender with a free run. But, again, Jackson Dart, in a lot of instances, has not helped himself in terms of how he's played quarterback, leading to trips to the medical tent.
5: Look at him laying there. And he laid there for so long. No wonder you're going to check on him. And I think it becomes similar to, I don't want to put him in the Tua category, but from the standpoint of every time he gets hit, we are thinking this because of his style of play and how he kind of refuses to shy away from that.
4: Well, that's the difference. That's a great point. Tua is a much better comparison. The difference is I don't think Tua leaned into it the way that Dart's leaning into it. I don't think Tua put himself in harm's way as much as Dart is.
1: Tua refused to wear a guardian cap.
4: Well, that
1: and he said, I love this game to death. And I mean that. That's what he said.
4: Right, but that was the huge concussion.
5: Well, they were actually.
4: Here's the point. We're not even into year two.
5: Yeah.
4: It's a new head football coach, mm-hmm. and the concerns are legitimate for the starting quarterback of one of the biggest franchises in all of sports. That's just fact.
5: And he doesn't seem like he really will change his style. I understand the Tyrone Chasey thing is different, but it doesn't seem like Jackson Dart is going to change.
1: No, it doesn't seem like he's going to change his style, but the NFL needs to wrap their arms around trying to change how players and coaches are talking about head injuries and the protocols that are in place. I listen, This is such a serious issue. I would go as far as to say the NFL needs to find a way, if they can, to discipline players and coaches that talk about concussions in that way.
5: Interesting.
1: Yeah, because this
4: almost
1: is
4: as if it's a ref.
1: Almost like as if it's an NBA. When it comes to criticizing the officials, players and coaches get fined. That's how the NFL needs to handle concussions and the protocols around head injuries.
5: As a former player, I find it very interesting that that's your stance, and I completely understand why. Because it undermines, if you're going to, the Cam Scadabu thing was wild.
1: It's ridiculous.
5: But if you're the NFL trying to impose sort of player safety and all the things, it only undermines your objectives when you have players not really taking it seriously.
1: And apparently coaches, too. Mm. Next.
0: Number two.
1: Next. Cowboys star wide receiver CeeDee Lamb has set a pretty high bar to clear when it comes to him and George Pickens this season. During Saturday's game in Seattle, Lamb was asked what the tandem could be in 2026. The five-time Pro Bowler kept it simple. Quote, the best ever. Oh, end quote. For context, some of the greatest wide receiver tandems ever include Jerry Rice and John Taylor with the San Francisco 49ers, Chris Carter and Randy Moss with the Minnesota Vikings, Isaac Bruce, Torrey Hall with the St. Louis Rams' greatest show on turf, Marvin Harrison and Reggie Wayne with the Indianapolis Colts, and Andre Reed and James Lofton with the Buffalo Bills. Four of the five duos that I just mentioned made it to the Super Bowl. Three of the five tandems actually won it. Can CeeDee Lamb and Pickens be the catalyst for the Dallas Cowboys going on a championship run this upcoming season? Is that the Cowboys' formula for success this upcoming year?
5: I love it. I love this quote. I love this quote. Because, you know, you guys have a radio show and you guys are put together. You should have the confidence of, like, you know what? We're going to be the best damn radio show you've ever heard. These two together are special. That said, I do feel like there is a point where you need to read the room, understand time and place. And I think the context of who you play for does matter, because I feel like this is now just bulletin board material as far as we're going to put a pin in this. And depending on how their season goes, how he and George Pickens perform, this will be one of the quotes that people go back to if the season derails. However, counterpoint to my counterpoint, I am very high on the Cowboys this year. I am very high. I'm going to buy stock in the Cowboys.
1: Wow.
5: I'm going to buy stock in the Cowboys.
1: Really?
5: Yeah, man. I think there is, even talking to people in the building, not just coach, but there is a level of confidence. And I know that has to translate to the field, but like there is a different energy in this building. And the fact that they actually believe that they're legit, I think we're on the precipice of possibly seeing the Cowboys really do some damage. Now, again, you need proof of concept. And until they prove that they can, A, make the playoffs, B, have a long playoff run, all these are just words. But I love it.
4: Yeah, they're probably not even the best Cowboys wide receiver tandem in the last 30 years or so. I would take Michael Irvin and Alvin Harper over them right now. Just me.
5: I can't get the winning rings. No, that's
4: why
5: fair.
4: Are we losing sight? Now I'm going to go crazy.
5: Uh-oh. I know Evan's we have another voice one. Just shrieked. Everybody,
4: no, because
5: he's
4: like
5: fired.
4: We have this thing now where it's like the two of us, Cece and I, and I'm sorry you have to be paired with me, are the only two people left on anywhere where it's like, what's the object? Isn't the object to win? Yes. We just discount the whole winning thing. Like, I don't know, Jalen Hurts, whatever, he can't do, if he was with the Chargers, he could, he's not, he's on the Eagles, right? If Alvin Harper and Michael Irvin played with these quarterbacks in the 80s, if they were on the Saints instead of the Cowboys, well, they were on the Cowboys, and they won three Super Bowls. Why do we not care about the whole winning part of this? I don't understand. We just play out, if this guy or gal was on another team, what they would be doing. They're not. They're on the team. They're on. Draymond, he's not on the Pistons. He's on the Warriors. He won four rings, meaning he was a huge part of it. Stop with the, if he was on that team. And I'm the king of hypotheticals.
1: Next.
0: Number one.
1: Are the Atlanta Falcons a sneaky tank team?
2: You have my attention. Go ahead.
1: One first down and 19 total yards of offense for Tua in the first quarter against the Broncos on Friday night. And Stefanski's offense went from bad to worse as Cooper rushed through two interceptions, including a pick six to Jada Barron. In total, 192 yards of offense and a putrid 3.2 yards per play. Now, we got news that edge rusher James Pierce was suspended for the first half of the season over the weekend, and that followed the announcement that fellow 2025 first-rounder Jalon Walker would miss the entire season due to injury. New regime with Matt Ryan running the front office down in the dirty. Michael Penix will certainly factor into the equation when it comes to the quarterback room in 2026, but there's no guarantee that he'll be healthy and available when the season starts. Should the Falcons be in the race to the bottom in 2026?
4: Boy, do you have a way to my heart here. This is exactly the kind of stuff that I love. Here's where it's really interesting. Is there a market inefficiency in tanking now? Who else is doing it?
5: Well,
1: Who else is doing it or should be doing it?
4: Well, let's answer that question coming up. We're on Sportsmanlike, presented by Progressive Insurance.
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9: Here is our weather in Middle Tennessee. A slight chance of showers and thunderstorms this afternoon. Otherwise, mostly sunny and hot with a high near 98. Heat index values as high as 106. Tonight, partly cloudy with a low around 72. Tuesday, mostly sunny with a high near 95. Heat index values as high as 100. Tuesday night, mostly clear, with a low around 72. 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

0: Richard Legge here on ESPN Radio. 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Along Chris Canty, Kimberly A. Martin in for Smalls today. Evan Cohen with you. Vegas East is having a big laugh around Upon Further Review. Because I went on a whole rant.
1: Yeah, you did. Screaming.
0: About winning.
1: Shrieking.
0: And then really was intrigued by CeCe's idea of losing.
2: Yeah, I love that.
3: Literally back-to-back takes by you.
0: Is tanking to the top winning, though?
3: No.
0: Well, but like the Dolphins tried to suck losing, for Luck and didn't get Andrew Luck.
3: Losing is losing.
0: Right, but you want organizational winning to get a pick that would bring you a quarterback?
2: Is that how you feel about the Sixers?
3: Lose with a purpose.
0: I don't feel that way about the Sixers.
3: If you're going to lose with a purpose?
0: Yeah.
3: Instead of being aimless?
0: Yeah.
3: I could buy into that a little bit.
0: So let's
1: you
0: go back.
1: You hate aimless losing, but if it's really targeted and a
3: If you're losing while your young quarterback is getting on the job training, then that makes sense. Mm-hmm. If you're losing because you're in the wilderness when it comes to finding a franchise quarterback and you're trying to get a top pick, that actually makes some sense. But if you're losing for the sake of, if you're doing what we anticipate the Pittsburgh Steelers are doing, which is starting a 42-year-old quarterback without having a chance in hell at being able to win a title, then to me that doesn't make sense.
1: Are you saying the Steelers are not good this year? Is that what you're saying?
3: Yeah.
1: They're not going to be good?
3: Yeah. I don't think I'm breaking news. I've been on that train.
0: So let's go back to your number one in Upon Further Review. So the thought was, is Atlanta a sneaky tank team? Now,
3: yes.
0: Let's go back to why. So this weekend, obviously we're watching all the preseason games. Penix banged up. Tua banged up slash not good. There are two draft picks from last year in terms of their edge rushers. Pierce for suspension off the field and Walker for health, unfortunately. Mm-hmm. Both either Walker out for the season, Pierce out for at least half the season at this point. Who knows what happens in between now and then, whatever. We don't know, and I'll leave that to the side. They're not at full strength. Is there a market inefficiency this year for tanking? Who do we think is trying to worry about their next quarterback and their next team versus this team? Miami, I would say, is on that list.
3: Miami's on that list.
0: I don't think the Jets are because I think Aaron Glenn.
3: They got to win games.
0: Yeah.
3: Or their head coach is going to get fired.
0: And they have three first-rounders. So they
3: don't need to lose. They can always move up if they need to.
0: And then other bad teams, Arizona.
3: Cardinals, for sure.
0: Now, again, like the Browns.
1: I was going to say, wouldn't you throw Cleveland in there, clearly?
0: Yeah, but those two franchises specifically may think, holy crap, did we find our franchise quarterback at a cheap price?
3: Yes.
0: Carson Beck and Shedeur Sanders.
3: Correct.
0: That's on the table. Atlanta does not have that, because if they are down on Penix, or Penix is not healthy, they don't have that at this point, unfortunately.
1: Mm-hmm. Mm-hmm.
0: I mean, other bad teams. Tennessee has their guy.
1: Yes. Yeah.
0: Vegas has their guy.
3: Well, even though Vegas has their guy, they still should lose, because you do want to have a high pick in a quarterback-rich draft. You want somebody to pay you off in order to move up.
0: And there is job security, I would think, for the three people now involved in Atlanta, right? Because you're thinking about Stefanski first year, Ian Cunningham, general manager first year, Matt Ryan first year.
3: Makes a lot of sense.
0: Yeah, you don't want to tank 2 or 3 years in if you haven't been that good. If that crew is saying, listen, we re-signed a lot of the guys that are obvious to re-sign, but around the parts that are not obvious, we're going to try to move up in the draft, and we're going to try to do so by finding that market inefficiency. Kmart, you're giving me a dirty look. I'm used to that from that chair normally.
1: True. I'm just fascinated by the Falcons. I'm just fascinated by the Falcons because they have a first-year head coach in Atlanta who has no ties, and Kevin Stefanski has no ties to Penix. He was not there. And also Matt Ryan being in the building now, I just feel like there's less patience in Atlanta than a lot of other places. I think that's why I'm fascinated by them, because Tua is only there for a year. And if they don't believe in Penix going forward, there's going to be a lot of changes.
0: So do you think it's on the board? I mean, you've talked about it.
3: I think they're just going to be bad.
0: Yeah, but
3: so they might not be trying to tank, but it's going to amount to that. I think the Falcons, you could have it on the board that they're a last place team in the softest division in football. And if that's your reality, and you still have the big question mark around who's going to play quarterback in 2027, why wouldn't you want as high a draft pick as possible next year?
0: just a quick exercise there. How many teams in the NFL would we say, based on this, you have me thinking?
3: How many teams do I think should tank next year?
0: No. I'm going to go a different way.
3: I got a half dozen teams right here off the gates.
0: Oh, then go.
3: I got the Atlanta Falcons. I got the Pittsburgh Steelers, the Arizona Cardinals, Las Vegas Raiders, Miami Dolphins, and the Indianapolis Colts. Now, Indy is tricky because everybody's on the hot seat, but I think based on what they have, it's completely on the board that they could be a team that falls out of it before we even get to the trade deadline. I think it's entirely possible, given the landscape of that division.
0: For Indy. And let's be fair. They are the one team that you'd out there don't think can win the Super Bowl that is all in. Because they gave up two first-rounders for Sauce Gardner. Yeah. They extended Daniel Jones. They extended Jonathan Taylor. What? They extended Alec Pierce. They let go of Michael Pittman because of that. So they are an all-in team that no one thinks can win the Super Bowl.
1: Do you think they can win the Super Bowl? Why
0: not? No.
1: I'm just curious because before not Daniel Jones got hurt, they were rolling. So why are you down on them this year?
0: Right, because I think having... like, the surprise element of, wait, that offense is really good, would have been really interesting if it continued last year.
1: Yeah.
0: But now all the games on tape from last year, an offseason to prepare for them, I think Houston's going to be better because I think C.J. Stroud is going to be at least good. I think Jacksonville is obviously good. Mm-hmm. And I think Tennessee is going to be better because I think that the coaching staff coming in there will kind of breathe some life into mm-hmm. them. So I think if Indy was a surprise team all year last year, maybe they make that run. They're not going to be a surprise team this year. Everyone's going to watch those first eight games and say, what did they do? CeCe brought up the stats last year during the season. It's like, wait, the numbers that they were putting up resemble only that of the greatest show on turf. You don't think other coaches are going to look at them and say, what exactly did they do? Because we can't allow that to happen to us. There's no surprise element of like, wait, Daniel Jones is good. Everyone's going to go into every game with Indy thinking Daniel Jones is really good.
1: Mm-hmm.
0: He feels like an every other year quarterback mm-hmm. to me. Like, meaning every other year he's good.
3: Yeah, every other year he's... bad. Hurt.
0: Yeah, or hurt.
3: Well, I mean, that's the thing. I mean, right? Daniel Jones' breakout seasons are usually followed by a breakdown, right? He won a playoff game in 2022 on the road in Minnesota, and then the wheels came off the wagon, and he ends up getting a contract extension prior to, and the New York Giants dumped him. Finds his way to Indianapolis, has a great start to last year, and then injuries derailed his season. This team is pot committed to this core of players, and it happened right after they made the deal for Sauce Gardner.
1: Yeah.
3: When they traded two first-round draft picks for Sauce, that means they had burned the boats, they had mortgaged their future for the here and now. And every decision from that point was to support what they did
1: right.
3: in terms of the investment
1: right.
3: in the team last year. Doesn't necessarily mean that those were the right decisions. But Indy made them anyway, because they were in the best interest of job preservation for the head coach and the general manager. When you make decisions like that
1: mm-hmm.
3: for those motivations in the National Football League, it usually doesn't result in good things. And that's why I'm shorting the Indianapolis Colts and Daniel Jones this upcoming season.
1: Interesting.
0: Yeah, I think it's all well said. And also, I don't know that you can find another team that you would say have made all-in moves that have no shot at the Super Bowl. I guess maybe Pittsburgh, you would say. Right, oof. Pittsburgh went out there and kept Aaron Rodgers.
3: For Michael Pittman Jr.
0: Yeah. Yeah, I mean, DK, Cano Benton, obviously a great extension on Wisconsin, but he's a young player. Indianapolis is a team that is all in and has no shot of winning the Super Bowl. We're on Sportsmanlike, presented by Progressive Insurance.
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10: I'm Connor Newt. Last night, a victory for the Tennessee Titans in the preseason game against the San Francisco 49ers. To rejoice, if you will. But overall, not a great night, specifically from quarterback Cam Ward. Ward was 5 for 12 for 57 yards passing, with an average of 4.8 yards per play. No touchdowns, no interceptions, but some very questionable decisions, including one that resulted in intentional grounding. Head coach Robert Saleh last night was asked immediately after the game about Cam's processing and how he can help the quarterback to see things a little bit better.
11: I'm sure he'll look back at it and see that the protection was pretty good, and he could have went through his process a little bit better.
10: The Titans are back on the practice field tomorrow for open practice to media. Stay tuned to 102.5 for Cup. Breaking news in the NFL, as former Tennessee Volunteer and Falcons defensive end James Pierce Jr. is being suspended for the first 8 regular season games of the NFL season. Pierce violated the NFL's personal conduct policy after he was arrested in February for a domestic dispute involving his ex-girlfriend. The Minnesota Timberwolves have announced that they will retire former power forward Kevin Garnett's number 21 jersey against the Boston Celtics on February 28th, 2027. It'll be the second jersey retirement for the 15-time All-Star after the Celtics retired number 5 for Garnett in March of 2022. Garnett is the all-time leader in points, rebounds, assists, steals, and blocks for the Timberwolves. And tonight, right here on 102.5 The Game, join me for another edition of The Six. We react to the results of last night's Titans preseason matchup against the 49ers, including the struggles of the secondary and Cam Ward. Immediately following DVD at 6 p.m. right here on 102.5 The Game. The Game Nashville Sports Network, I'm Connor New.
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1: How do you ever get you done?
0: The road to Super Bowl 61 starts here.
1: End zone! Touchdown!
0: Yeah! 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The New York Giants.
2: The New York Giants are expecting to turn it around this season under new coach John Harbaugh. He brings some much-needed stability and a track record of success. A big reason Harbaugh came to New York was quarterback Jackson Dart. Despite a slow start to the summer, he's convinced they can win with him at quarterback. It helps that star wide receiver Malik Nabers is trending towards being ready for week one against the Cowboys following a torn ACL last year. Despite 7 wins in the past 2 seasons combined, there are now expectations for this Giants team. With a coach and a quarterback that people believe in, the over-under is 7.5 wins.
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0: Busy NFL weekend, tons of preseason games, also a busy Major League Baseball weekend. Brewers take the series against the Dodgers. Dodgers kind of reeling, for them at least. A lot going in the direction of Kyle Tucker. Not exactly the best investment for them so far. Awesome weekend for the Brewers. Nobody had a better weekend than Joshua Baez for the St. Louis Cardinals. Three at-bats in his first game, three home runs. His first three at-bats, three home runs, first game as a major leaguer.
1: Pretty good.
0: Just utterly insane.
1: Didn't we see an A's rookie last year hit four home runs in a single game? I think it was...
0: It wouldn't have been his first game, though.
1: It might not have been his first game, but I think he had six hits and four home runs.
2: Cam, hurry up and get on that research.
3: Just going to say, Josh Baez went 0 for 5 yesterday, so life came at him fast in the MLB.
0: No, it didn't. You still are carrying the three home runs. You don't care at all.
3: What if he never gets another hit again? What if those were his only three
0: hits? The greatest day. Was that the greatest debut in sports history? Is there any debut that would have been better than that? Is there any day on a job, your first day on a job, that would have been better than that? Any profession? I mean, think about what you have to do. If you're a doctor, you have to perform the greatest surgery of all time on day one.
2: Yeah, you'd have to save a life.
3: The greatest surgery of all time.
0: I don't know whatever the greatest surgery of all time would be.
3: It'd be a crazy debut. They throw you in there like, you're doing the most complex surgery we've ever seen.
1: A doctor's first surgery, he invents Tommy John.
0: May he rest in peace. Unfortunate passing this weekend.
1: Yeah.
0: The greatest sports debut ever. It can't be rookie year. It's the first day on the job.
3: Canty, by the way, Nick Kurtz, not his debut, but he was a rookie for the A's last year, was the only rookie ever to hit four homers in a game.
1: Yeah.
3: Not his debut, though.
1: It's six hits and four homers in a game.
3: Not bad.
1: That's crazy.
0: We're going to get to the Giants in a second. Let's say Mendoza starts day one.
2: Oh.
0: What do his numbers have to be? Manning against
1: The greatest. You call Jaden Daniels... 2024 season, the greatest rookie year we've ever had.
0: Right, but for the singular game, what would the singular game have to be? September 5th, 2013 was Manning, right? Seven touchdowns?
1: Thank you for that.
0: My son was born the next day. That's why I remember that, not because it was against you.
1: You love bringing that up.
0: This is the greatest thing ever. The other day, we're sitting there on the set of First Take, and we're talking, no big deal. And we're talking during the break. And Steve Smith and Canty are like BFF. It's fun. It's fun watching them because they don't live in the same town anymore. They were teammates with the Ravens, and it's like you just transport them back to 14. My favorite NFL game, one of my favorite NFL games of all time, separately from CeCe, is 2014 Ravens Patriots playoffs. Patriots were down 14 twice in the game and came back, and somehow that came up, and not by me, by Steve. And Steve Smith and Canty look at each other. The pain. Still.
1: The disgust.
0: 12 years later is unbelievable.
1: They stopped throwing him the ball, and they wouldn't call a timeout so we could figure out this scheme that the Patriots were using, which the league then ruled that it was illegal moving forward.
0: Right.
1: So, like, the Patriots came up with this loophole that the league subsequently closed that following offseason. We didn't call timeout to figure out how to stop it, so there's that. But then also... they stopped throwing AJ 89 the ball when we had a 2-touchdown lead because we threw him the ball.
0: Do you know what's fascinating?
1: It's ridiculous.
0: Some of my most memorable games as a fan in NFL history, you were on the other side of.
1: Yeah. Unfortunately.
0: That is so weird. That 7-touchdown Peyton Manning performance by the Broncos against the Ravens.
1: I'm listening to Dan Orlovsky talk about all of the different players on the team. Eric Decker and Julius Thomas and Bebe Thomas.
0: Oh, that's what it was because it was off the Ben Johnson comments.
1: Rest in peace. And he's going through all of these players looking at us like, bro, we were there. You don't have to go through all of the names. We know. I saw him throw 7 touchdown passes. Still got a sack in that game, but still, they threw 7 touchdown passes.
2: No big deal.
1: Bro, we know the players that were on the team.
0: Okay, in all seriousness, because all of this actually is going to go back to the two days of the Giants.
1: Moreno. Okay, I know.
2: I was there.
0: One of the great cries of all time.
2: I know. You can't say his name without thinking about...
0: It's a great cry.
2: His little glory tear.
0: We'll tie it back to John Harbaugh, because he is, of course, the coach of the Giants now. How does... In all seriousness... When you look back at a guy throwing 7 touchdowns against you.
1: Insane.
0: Is it just that guy's amazing, or why didn't we do this, that, the other thing?
1: Ev, It didn't matter what we did that game.
0: Really?
1: Well, yeah, because you got to remember the context around it was that the Baltimore Ravens put the Denver Broncos out of the playoffs on the year they won the Super Bowl. That was 2012. And we were supposed to host the opening game, but the Baltimore Orioles had a game that same day. And because they share a parking lot and the stadiums are adjacent, the Orioles didn't want to move their game. And the stadium and the city decided that we weren't going to be able to host the game on that day. So rather than rework it, rather than move the game up or down a day, the NFL says you're going to open the season as a champion on the road. And so think about it.
0: Wow, I didn't know that.
1: You're returning to the scene of the crime when you put a team out of the playoffs,
0: a
1: Peyton Manning-led team, the year that you won the Super Bowl, you put them out of the playoffs in Mile High Stadium. You're going back there to open the season.
0: Wow. And that was your first game as a Raven, right?
1: Yeah. It didn't matter if Jesus Christ was pass rushing. It did not matter.
0: Is Peyton he more Manning of a 3-4 guy or a 4-3 guy?
1: You know what? It doesn't matter.
0: I'm not as familiar with him.
1: Evan, I'm going to be honest with you. They could have let us play with 12 or 13 on defense. It wasn't going to matter.
2: What's it?
1: Dude, I hit him like 5 times. It was not going to matter in that game. It wasn't.
0: Wow.
2: That's sort of how I feel. That same energy.
0: Yeah.
2: Nobody can mess with me. That's how I feel walking on set, so I can relate to that.
0: You're Peyton Manning with 7 touchdowns?
2: Yeah.
0: Okay. It doesn't feel that way, I gotta be honest. All right, let's do 2-a-days with the Giants here.
2: Wait, we never talked about what would Fernando Mendoza... That was a question from
0: before. That's a great question.
1: To throw 7 touchdown passes.
2: Okay, no, but I'm old enough to remember when Mark Sanchez and Geno Smith both were given a Daily News back page headline that said, "A Star is Born." And after Mark Sanchez debuted, 272 passing yards in a 24-7 win over the Houston.
0: It feels like nothing compared to Joshua Baez.
2: I know. That's why I'm like, that's crazy.
0: Star is born. 888-SAY-ESPN. 888-729-3776. Telephone number to join the show. We'll get to the Giants 2-a-days in just a little bit. But this is fascinating. What is the equivalent in all sports to what Joshua Baez did? He hits 3 home runs in his first 3 at-bats as a Major League Baseball player. What is NBA? Is it? I don't think it's 40. I think it's 50.
2: Is it 82 points?
0: No. Is it 50?
1: Yeah, but it's like a 40-point triple-double. Like, you have to do everything.
2: Yeah.
0: It's a 40-point triple-double?
3: Wilt had 43-28 in his debut.
0: That's ridiculous.
1: That's pretty good.
2: That's crazy.
1: That's pretty good.
3: Cam Newton threw for 422 yards and 2 touchdowns in the Wolves.
0: Two.
3: Tampa? And rushed for 1.
1: Who was that against? Tampa? Who did he play against?
3: I forget, but he lost that
0: That's
3: game.
0: That's a ridiculous opening.
3: Steven Strasburg, 14 strikeouts in his debut. Pretty good.
0: Austin
3: Matthews scored 4 goals in his debut.
0: That's the one.
3: That's a good one.
0: That one stands out to me. I don't know why more than the other ones.
1: 4 goals, yeah.
0: The 4 goals.
1: It's pretty good.
0: It feels like the 3 home runs in a game for your first 3 at-bats feels like something that is not accomplishable.
2: Yeah.
0: I know that's not a word.
2: Yeah.
0: Or maybe it is. 4 goals feels like you cannot accomplish that. Cam with 422 yards, maybe it's because we know what happened after the fact and how great he was.
2: Yeah.
0: That maybe it feels like, he could do that.
1: Mm-hmm.
0: But I don't know. 888-SAY-ESPN, 888-729-3776, the telephone number to join the show. Joshua Baez, St. Louis Cardinals, first 3 at-bats.
1: That's the greatest debut in Major League Baseball?
0: Well, okay, you tell me.
1: I'm asking.
0: Strasburg had 14 Ks.
3: J.R. Richard had 17 Ks in 1971 for the Astros.
2: That's better. That's better.
0: Wow. All the reporting, the journalism, the schooling. She knows. Kmart knows.
1: Matsuhara, 6-leg parlay?
0: 30 for 30's new series, The Betrayal of Shohei Ohtani, available now on all major podcast platforms. The Betrayal of Shohei Ohtani, presented by Gusto. That is actually a good one. First time you bet, you hit like a 16 parlay and you make gazillions of dollars? Do you bet again? Like, if this guy would have said, you know what, I'm out. I'm good. Why do I need to play after this?
2: You know what I could do. You've seen it.
0: Max me out right now. Give me the top dollar. I want to be paid more than Ohtani right now. 888-SAY-ESPN. 888-729-3776 is the telephone number to join the show. The equivalent to Joshua Baez in other sports would be what? Sam in Iowa City listening on 1600 ESPN. Good morning, Sam.
4: Hey, I'd say if you're a golf or tennis player, winning one of the major tournaments has an amateur status.
0: Oh,
1: that'd be good.
0: Amateur? Has that ever been done? I mean, Capriotti, did Jennifer Capriotti win? I don't remember how much she won or didn't, but I know that I'm pretty sure she played the U.S. Open at 13 or 14 years old, which is just crazy. Like, the thinking, my son is turning 13. The concept of him playing at the U.S. Open in tennis is utterly insane.
1: That's crazy.
0: I'm pretty sure Capriotti played at 13 or 14, but she didn't win. And that would have to be your first tournament. That would be, like, if if I told you retroactively, you knew nothing about golf. Mm-hmm. Tiger Woods' first time he ever played a tournament was the Masters, and he won it. It's so believable to me.
1: Yeah. That is believable. But he didn't. If that's how good you have to
0: play. First tournament, that. Serena plays Wimbledon. She'd never played a professional tournament, and she won. I would believe that.
1: Yeah. Mm-hmm.
0: But being believable and actually happening are two separate things, obviously.
1: It's like a race car driver winning Daytona.
0: The first time. And never having a race prior. You write one article or one book as a writer, and you win the Pulitzer Prize or whatever it is. I'm so dumb, I don't even know what it is. I got to tell you.
1: It's like Lauryn Hill having one album and walking away.
2: Listen.
0: But she was sitting by Sister Act 2 and Fugees before that. So that's not, you got to be fair on that. She was unbelievable in Sister Act 2.
2: One album is all it took.
1: That's all it took.
2: All it took.
0: Bobby in Pennsylvania. Morning, Bobby.
5: Hey, good morning, guys. How y'all doing?
0: Great. What's going on? Best debut.
5: Hey, so we're talking about the best rookie debuts of all time, right? You know, I'm a diehard Boston Celtics fan. I've been since forever. The most heartbreaking rookie debut was just last year, man. VJ Edgecombe.
1: Oh, he was awesome in that game.
5: 34. One of the most disappointing.
0: You're breaking up on us, but we heard you. VJ Edgecombe
1: was awesome. That was a game that went down to the wire, too. He balled in that game.
0: His first ever game.
1: On the road, I believe it was.
0: At Boston, 34 points, 7 rebounds, 3 assists. With respect to VJ Edgecombe, he's amazing. That's not three home runs in your first three at-bats, let's be honest. That's not even close to that. The question is up at Unsports ESPN. What is the equivalent of Joshua Baez's debut in other sports? 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

0: Hey, guys. Morning. First-time caller. Thanks for the call. I really love the show. I love the Kmart's on here talking about one of my favorite ethnic foods. I absolutely love Mexican food. I used to work at Chipotle, you know, and they do have something on their menu. It's called a bowl.
1: Yeah.
0: And it does not come with a tortilla or any kind of taco shells. You can get tortilla shells on the side if you prefer.
2: Right.
0: But you can also just get the rice, meat, and veggies and whatnot.
2: So you like rice bowls, which is not it's not specific to a cultural or ethnic food.
1: So
2: I could get that Asian rice bowl. I could get a Mexican rice bowl.
1: Again, you're putting all the emphasis on the tortilla shell.
2: No.
1: And not for the contents. Why are you reducing Mexican food to just the burrito
3: shells?
2: No, that's like not. That's
1: not offended.
2: The issue. Oh, my God.
1: The
2: issue is that you say you love. That's like saying, like in Cece's case, I'm a huge, like somebody says, oh, I'm a huge New York Giants fan. Not a big Parcells, Coughlin, or Eli guy,
1: that
2: or Strahan,
1: is not
2: or LT.
1: Even remotely.
2: Yes,
1: similar.
2: It is. How many other New York Giants are there?
3: There's
2: but I don't like Parcells, Coughlin, Sims, Hostetler, Eli, LT, or Strahan, or Tuck.
1: The tortilla
2: you can love
1: is
2: candy.
1: Not the best part of Mexican food. If you,
2: it is the thing if, that is specific.
1: No. It is the vehicle that carries the best things, the seasoning, the flavors, the sauces, all the sauces that you love. It's the vehicle.
2: Jay in Augusta, Georgia, listening on Sirius XM 80. Morning, Jay.
4: Hey, good morning. I just want to say, one, I love Kimberly Martin. Always have. And so you guys are giving her a raw deal because she doesn't like flour tortillas. It's really her issue. I hate crunchy tacos. I hate hard tacos. I do love Mexican food. Mexican food on the menu, if you go to a Mexican restaurant, some restaurants have a very limited burrito menu, very limited taco menu, and most of it's like things with fish and rice and beans and shrimp.
2: But Jay, I think that people, and this is on us, and great call and thank you for it, are misunderstanding what Cece and I are saying. We're not saying
3: We're not saying that you can't like Mexican food, but
2: correct.
3: She made the claim. That
1: I love
3: it.
1: I love going to Mexican food.
2: She's the president of the Mexican food fan club, except for the Mexican food part.
1: Whoa, wow.
2: 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Morning, T.
5: Good morning, guys. First of all, I love the show. But y'all got to ease up on Kmart just
1: Thank
5: a little
1: you.
5: Bit, man. With the enchilada, first of all, enchiladas are low-key gross.
2: Why?
3: Enchiladas gross, T?
5: Listen, man, nobody wants to get a burrito that's smothered all over with sauce and cheese. Too much work. Who doesn't want it with a fork and a knife? Me personally, I like chips with my Mexican food. Chips with Mexican food, that's the way to go.
2: Okay.
5: Like if you do nachos, stuff like that. But I will say, Kmart, you are wildin' not liking soft shell tacos. You kind of wildin'.
1: No. T, and thank you for the call. Thank you for being a Kmart supporter. I have eaten soft shell tacos. They are fine. I prefer hard shell tacos. That's all. Okay. Soft shell is great with me.
6: Kimberly, you called T a Kmart supporter, right?
1: Yeah.
6: What would you say he's a Kmart supporter if he's like, I like Kmart, but not when she's on a First Take, Get Up, Unsportsmanlike, and, Sports
2: Center?
1: Yeah,
2: there's so many more
1: pilots.
3: I only like Kmart.
1: T would never say this, but if he did say, I love Kmart, but I just don't like it when she's on Unsportsmanlike, I'd be like, that's okay. Wasn't his jam. That's one show, not the whole body of Kmart's work.
2: Wait a second. No, because we know each other.
1: So much emphasis on this like tortilla situation.
2: Wait a second. That's a great comp by Cam. Because we all know each other so well, we know how versatile of a person and a career you have had.
3: Yes.
2: How amazingly accomplished you are.
1: Don't try to butter me up.
2: No, but Cam's point is a great one. Someone would be able to say, you know, I'm a huge Kimberly A. Martin fan.
1: Mm-hmm.
2: I'm not thrilled with her on First Take, Get Up, or on Sportsmanlike. Hold on.
1: That's like 90% of my job.
2: Right. That's the point. They could love your writing. They could love NFL pregame. They could love when you're on Vibe Check. They could love when you're on podcast. They could love when they meet you in public.
1: Nope.
2: No, they can't love when they meet you in public.
1: No,
2: you've
1: I'm
2: been to my house
1: I'm
2: multiple times.
1: No,
2: you know what? I'll back that up.
1: No, we are putting too much emphasis.

0: on that is not that does not have to be there to constitute Mexican food. That tortilla, that enchilada casing is not necessary. It's just not.
1: All right, a bunch of other people want to weigh in at 888-SAY-ESPN on the equivalent debut, right? So Joshua Baez, no, this is not, I don't think this is going to be for you. But Joshua Baez, Cardinals, first game as a major leaguer, had 3 home runs. What was your, I didn't even ask you, do you remember what you did in your very first game with the Cowboys?
2: Yeah. No, I have no idea.
1: You don't remember your first game as an NFL player?
3: I'll find out.
2: I remember it. It was with the Chargers. I don't know what the stat line was.
1: It wasn't 3 homers.
2: I guarantee it wasn't that.
1: The equivalent of. What is the equivalent in other sports in terms of best debut ever? Eric in Texas listening on the ESPN app. Morning, Eric.
4: Hey, good morning, everyone. For me, when I was young, I saw Mike Tyson in his very first fight at 18 knock out a grown man. You don't expect that to happen. You know, his first fight, you expect it like to go 4 or 5 rounds, even a distance. But a knockout of 18 over an established pro, that did it for me. That's the equal of 3 home runs, hands down.
1: That's interesting. I'm looking at this right now. So Mike Tyson made his professional boxing debut at 18 years old, March 6, 1985, he defeated Hector Mercedes by a first-round technical knockout at Empire State Plaza Convention Center in Albany, New York. He did it in 1 minute and 47 seconds.
0: That's pretty good. Ooh. Pretty good. Pretty good.
5: It took until his 5th fight to get past 2 minutes.
1: That's he had a pretty good start to his career. We may have found the
2: That's
1: one.
2: Pretty good.
1: We may have found the equivalent in 1 minute.
2: How fast was it again?
1: 147.
2: 147.
1: At 18 years. Now, I don't know.
2: 107 seconds.
1: I don't know how old the...
0: That's crazy.
1: Like, put it this way. I could watch
2: your debut lasted 107 seconds.
0: Is that better now than the 3 runs?
1: I don't know. I could rewatch his first fight in the break and have time to go to the bathroom.
0: Yeah,
1: that's how quick it was. Now I don't know the opponent. I don't know that man, Hector Mercedes. I'm not familiar with his work.
0: Sorry to that man. I don't know that man.
2: Right. I don't know that.
1: No, but I'm saying I don't know the level of significance. Was he a great fighter? Was he not? I guess it doesn't matter. If you're 18 years old and you're pro and you're knocking someone out in a minute, and
2: it sounds like Tyson knocked the career out of him. Is what it sounds like.
1: All right, coming up.
5: Wait,
1: what?
5: Chris Canty's debut.
1: Yes.
5: 2005, the Cowboys beat the Chargers 28-24, a modest 2 tackles, but he tackled LaDainian Tomlinson multiple times, so that's a pretty good start to a career.
1: I mean, the position you play, though, to be fair, is not based on tackles as much, right?
2: No, I think I got my first sack in my second career.
5: He did.
1: Who was it against?
2: Mark Brunell.
5: Washington, yeah.
2: Mark Brunell was the quarterback. I remember that.
5: He was old and
2: Monday
5: slow.
2: Monday Night Football, too. Pretty good.
0: Don't diminish the sack there. I hear you out there. Cam, how dare you?
2: He was old. And Cam's defense, he was old as hell. I was like, great. He can't move. All I got to do is get back there. 5 yards behind the center. That's where he's going to be.
1: Does it matter just quickly? Does it matter righty or lefty? Because he was a lefty quarterback. That didn't matter for you in terms of where you were lined up?
2: No, because I was in the middle of the, defensive line. So he's going to see me either way. I'm 6'8".
1: Yeah.
2: Like when the quarterback comes to the line of scrimmage, and you know they're setting the protection and they're IDing the mic, you know who they're saying to make sure that they block? The 6'8 guy.
1: CeCe loved playing defense, just not tackling. He doesn't like tackling.
2: He's 6'8". If y'all go block anybody, make sure y'all block him.
0: Yeah.
1: Coming up, Kimberly A. Martin has to tell a member of ESPN Cleveland that the quarterback race does not matter in Cleveland. 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
1: Deshaun to throw. Sets up the screen. Sampson has it at the 22-yard line behind a block. He's at the 30. Sampson 35, 40. It's a foot race, 50. Bears territory down the left sideline and finally tackled out of bounds.
2: I mean, it was so cool to watch him play. I get all of the frustration, but for him to come back and work like he did, and he was having fun today, and that is so cool.
3: I had fun with the guys, enjoying myself, you know, getting hit a little bit. 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
4: 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was something that everyone needed to know. It is Aaron Goldhammer joining us. Cece, would you like to present Kimberly's argument, because Kimberly's going to be biased, as am I. You're a neutral observer. Let's have Aaron weigh in on the Kimberly Mexican food argument for Aaron to weigh in on.
5: Well, yes, Aaron, I have to ask you this question, because our very own Kimberly Martin made
6: the
5: statement.
6: You're leading the witness.
4: How is she leading?
5: She loves Mexican food.
6: But we
5: found out that she does not like soft shell tacos.
6: That's not true.
5: Does not like burritos. Does not like enchiladas. Can you make the claim, Hammer, that you love Mexican food and you don't like soft shell tacos, enchiladas, burritos, fajitas, or quesadillas?
7: What do you like?
4: Salad.
6: No, Aaron, I'm going to stop you right there. The idea that you guys are limiting Mexican food to just burritos. I like the contents inside. I just don't want the tortilla. Why is that a crime?
7: Like the whole cuisine. You just took apart.
6: You guys are making the cuisine the whole tortilla, and that's not the cuisine. It is the seasoning. It is the love. It is the meat. It is the cheese. It's the sauce. Inside, just plop that on a plate, and I'm good.
7: You like cheese, but you don't like that.
6: Okay, wow. Honestly. Okay. Let's get to Kimberly's
5: Hammer. It's more confusing than the Browns quarterback situation.
4: Aaron, let's do it this way. Let's see if we can try an exercise here. Let's pretend somebody who knows football inside and out is unaware of anything that happened prior to this preseason. Mm. Knows nothing about the past. Knows nothing about a contract. Who would that person say should be the starting quarterback of the Browns based on watching them in preseason so far?
7: Well, first of all, that person would say that you should watch college football in 2026 and not any of the quarterbacks on the Browns. Mm. And then second of all, that person would probably start the season with Deshaun Watson, but acknowledge that he's not that good and that probably you're going to end up playing multiple quarterbacks in 2026 anyway. So the Browns are probably just better off deciding who their quarterback is going to be now, so they can try to get that player as ready as possible for Jacksonville on September 13th. And stop running a quarterback competition that I think is as much about public relations right now as it is about actually trying to get the team ready and doing what's best for the team.
5: Hammer, I know everybody's focused on the quarterback battle, but Browns fans have got to be really excited about some of the skill position players, the young guys that they saw against the Chicago Bears. Denzel Boston, KC Concepcion, what have you seen from them up close? And what are the Browns expecting from them in their rookie seasons?
7: I've never seen the Browns have playmakers like those two guys since Josh Gordon was here. I don't know. How many years ago was that? 15?
5: 2014? Yeah.
7: Almost.
5: Yeah.
7: I mean, but both of those guys. And, you know, Amari Cooper's a nice player. Jarvis Landry's a nice player. Odell was a headache here. These guys are young and fast. They get open. We could have a separate conversation. The quarterback situation is obviously a disaster, but the most upgraded room, I could argue, in the NFL, and part of it is where they were coming from to where they are now, has to do with both Concepcion and Boston. Both of those guys look like studs. I tell you, CeCe, to take them in fantasy football, But first, I don't know whether you play fantasy football. And second, I don't know whether the quarterbacks are going to be able to get them the ball.
5: Well, the answer to the first one is yes. I do play fantasy football for ESPN Fantasy. ESPN Fantasy Football, shameless plug. Yeah, get involved.
4: Yeah, Aaron, how dare you? Aaron hates the company. That's what I just learned. Go ahead, Kmart.
6: Obviously, you know that I'm always in Cleveland as well. But I think Browns fans have seen Kevin Stefanski for a lot of years. Now they transition to Todd Monken. I'm curious, if you are a Browns fan, what describe the difference in terms of Todd Monken? What can they expect to see? I know it's early, but that change from Kevin to Todd, give them some reason for hope, because the QB situation is not that.
7: Kmart, they're opposites. They're so different. Kevin is a model of consistency and stability and calm. Todd Monken, I went to practice last week, and he threw his walkie-talkie, one of the first things that I saw at practice. He's a fiery guy. He's a more inspirational leader, but I also think he's going to show a lot more emotion when the Browns struggle through things on the sidelines, and I don't know how that's going to manifest itself. He said all training camp that he hates bleepy football, which, if you follow the NFL at all, you know the Browns have played bleepy football going all the way back to 1999. So, you know, how he's going to be able to try to coach out the pre-snap penalties and the operational mistakes is going to be really interesting to watch. But they are opposite personalities. And I can tell you that the locker room really loves Todd Monken right now. But he's coached one preseason game, and they lost that game 34-10, which sounds like a Browns score if I've ever heard one. So I think there's still a long way to go, but so far, so good. Todd Monken on the Gets Us meter in Cleveland.
4: We're talking with Aaron Goldhammer, ESPN Cleveland. Really big show, Hammer and Emmett, nationally here on ESPN Radio as well. You hear him all the time here on Unsportsmanlike, presented by Progressive Insurance, along with Chris Canty, Kimberly A. Martin, in for Smalls today, Evan Cohen with you. The other big controversial take that Kmart had, and I'm going to try to do this as fairly as possible.
6: So well, that'll be a first. Go ahead.
4: Okay. You correct me if I'm unfair in the question.
6: I will.
4: Kimberly said, as it relates to the future, the quarterback battle in the present doesn't matter in Cleveland. Do you agree with that statement?
7: 1,000%.
6: Explain.
4: Great. Cool. Thanks.
5: We're all going to go from there, Hammer. Come on now. Goodness.
4: This is your first day of the year.
5: I mean, you got to expand on it, Hammer. Come on now.
7: No. I just think Kmart gets it. Guys, the quarterbacks we're going to be talking about, I think, this fall are not Shador Sanders or Deshaun Watson. I'm excited about Arch Manning. I'm excited about C.J. Carr. I'm excited about Drew Mestemaker at Oklahoma State. Like, I think even the ownership and management of the Browns would acknowledge that probably none of the quarterbacks that are currently on this roster are going to be here next year, and that the Browns quarterback of the future is definitely playing college football in the fall of 2026. So I think we're spending a lot of time and energy here screaming our faces off and arguing about Deshaun versus Shador or Shador versus Deshaun, and the outcome of that competition doesn't matter at all because both guys are probably going to play in September and neither guy is ever going to start a playoff game in Cleveland.
4: Quick follow-up. Do you believe that any of the quarterbacks on the Cleveland Browns roster today will be starting quarterbacks in the NFL next season, whether it's in Cleveland or somewhere else?
7: No. Zero chance. No. Evan, I watch Shador, and I like him. I want everybody to know, like, personally, I think he's a really conscientious kid. But, I mean, he has trouble getting the snap from under center. He makes a few good-looking plays out there, but I don't know that if he was a free agent right now, that if he'd be in the NFL or the UFL. And then, you know, Watson, I just don't know that his career has any future whatsoever, and I don't know that he can stay healthy for two consecutive NFL games. I mean, Taylen Green is a project. Someone might want Dylan Gabriel as their backup, but none of these guys are going to be starting week one in 2027, and as I see it right now.
5: Hammer, I'm going to flip over to the defensive side of the ball. A year ago, it was a top five unit. They traded Myles Garrett in the offseason, and they moved on from Jim Schwartz. Now you have Mike Ruttenberg as the DC. I'm curious from your perspective, do you expect a step back from this unit, or are they going? What are they going to be in 2026?
7: I think they'll still be pretty good. I think Jared Verse is a great player, and I'm glad the Browns got him in the Miles trade in addition to the draft assets, which were so important. I think they'll miss Jim Schwartz. I think they're young with a lot of talent, but I also think they're not very deep. So as the season goes on and they have a couple of injuries, I think you're going to start to see them get exposed at certain positions. I don't know what Denzel Ward's future with the Browns is, but they just signed him to a contract extension, so I imagine that he's going to be here for the rest of the season. I think they'll be above average, but do I think they'll be the Broncos or the Texans? Not a chance. And I think, you know, how the offense plays there, CC, really matters. Sometimes in this league, your best defense is an offense that can keep the ball and put up a bunch of points, and force the other team to throw. And I still think the Browns will have one of the worst offenses in the NFL. I don't think that's changing, which is going to put a lot of pressure on the defense. So, you know, whether they can force some turnovers, I'm interested to watch that. I think there are things about Verse that I actually like more than Myles Garrett. So I'm not sure we're going to be missing Myles every single Sunday.
8: Like even what? Though he's what a great specifically? Player. What do you like better?
7: Off the field, leadership, investment level in the team, youth. The Browns had 52 dudes, and they had Myles Garrett playing for Myles Garrett, playing for records and Hall of Fame and endorsements. And I think all of that belongs in Los Angeles, and I think Jared Verse is a much better fit for what the Browns are and where they're going.
6: I know, Hammer Time, I know Chris talked about the defense, so I do want to circle back and add the context on the Shador, why the QB situation doesn't matter. I think a lot of Browns fans would want to see what Shador has. I think the fact that we have a quarterback competition, I don't think Shador will have an opportunity to get sort of the on-field reps that he would need to sort of show you and to sort of have that quick progression in a season that gives you a definitive answer about him going forward. And that, unfortunately, is why I don't think it matters, because your competition in the AFC is Lamar Jackson, it's Joe Burrow, it's Josh Allen, it's CJ Stroud, it's all these wonderful quarterbacks, and we're in, you know, heading into a second preseason game when we're still we're splitting reps now in practice. And so, unfortunately for Browns fans, I don't think it really will end well.
7: Yeah, and you know, listen, Watson in Cleveland right now, I mean, I don't know if he's Art Modell level, but he's going to get booed, you know, pretty quickly here as the season gets going. I think he's current public enemy number one in Cleveland sports, Kmart, and I think Shador is the most popular, not the mm-hmm. best, but the most popular player in Cleveland sports right now. So what does it tell you? The Browns know this. They're very aware of the public relations situation. To me, it says a lot that they're not willing to just hand the job to Shador and sit the guy who's the pariah around town on the bench. That they must know something about what Watson is capable of and what Shador is capable of as players, because if it were close in terms of their capacity, I think this would be an easy decision for Monken and the organization to make.
8: Thank you, Aaron. Appreciate it.
7: Appreciate you guys.
8: Aaron Goldhammer, ESPN Cleveland.
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12: Here is our weather in Middle Tennessee. Today will be sunny and hot, with a high near 98 and heat index values up to 113. There is a slight chance of showers and thunderstorms, between 1 and 3 p.m. winds from the west-southwest at 5 to 10 miles per hour, with gusts up to 20. Tonight, partly cloudy with a low around 72. Tuesday, sunny with a high near 93, and mostly clear overnight with a low near 70. 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
1: We are Unsportsmanlike here on ESPN Radio. 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Just for some background, as we look into QB battles in the NFL, Vikings set, Falcons may have to be Tua by default if Penix is not 100% ready to play, obviously. And the other side of it, in terms of Cleveland, CeCe has said all along, start Shador. It makes all the sense in the world. Kmart has said, which Aaron Goldhammer just joined us moments ago. Go back on the podcast and listen if you missed any of it. Agreed with Kmart of like, it kind of doesn't matter because the long term is somewhere else. But you have now changed not who you think is going to start, but the reason as to why you think Deshaun will start.
2: Well, yeah, Hammer gave it to us in the last 30 seconds of his spot with us a few minutes ago. And he said, the Cleveland Browns organization is fully aware of the dynamic, the relationship that the fans have with Deshaun Watson versus the relationship that they have with Shador Sanders. And if your ownership and if the reality of your quarterback room is that both guys are going to start games for you this upcoming season, then it's a lot easier to pull the guy that's a pariah for the fan favorite as opposed to doing it the other way around. If you start Shador Sanders, who everybody in the fan base loves, and you pull him halfway through the year for Deshaun Watson, how do you think that fan base is going to feel? Especially when you're playing irrelevant football. If you want to give fans a reason to keep coming to the ballpark, the anticipation of when they'll see Shador in the starting lineup is a pretty good hook. So if you're Todd Monken, if you're Andrew Berry, that front office, you can always bench Deshaun Watson for Shador Sanders. I'm not sure you can do it the other way around, given how the fan base feels about Watson.
3: Back in the combine, someone in the building said to me, Deshaun's going to be healthy this year. So, like, that is a big reason why we feel good about the season. And, of course, being the reporter I am, having been in Cleveland a lot, I said, okay, him being healthy doesn't really tell me anything because I haven't seen good quarterback play from him in several years. I think the plan going in, unless Shador did something that shocked everybody, would be Deshaun, because you have him, you've paid him. You want to see if you can get something out of him. And I just think the fact that Shador was not in a competition, he needs all the offseason reps, he needs all the training camp reps for a guy trying to be your starter, and that situation was never going to happen. So I think, to your point, CeCe, it's so much easier to start and see if we have anything in Deshaun. And you have, again, proof of concept. Even though it was a long time ago, this is a guy who's an NFL veteran.
2: He's not the same player.
3: No. He is not. I agree with you. I think if I'm Todd Monken and I'm an offensive-minded guy, I think, okay, he hasn't been the type of player that he's not the same type of player, but I can get something out of him. I think there is, every coach thinks that they can coach a player up. I personally, as a reporter watching this team, I'm not as confident, but I'm also not being paid to make this team better. So I think if you're Todd Monken, who is an offensive guy, you think that given his experience, given his skill set, though diminished, you can get something. And if it doesn't work, to your point, we go to the kid who's had time to sit and watch and hopefully get better.
2: But here's my issue with that plan, Kmart. You're depending on a player in Deshaun Watson. Mm-hmm. Who has been in the league a decade and only has 3 seasons where he's played more than 7 games. Why would Deshaun Watson being healthy-ish now mean that you're going to have this guy as your starting quarterback
3: for the foreseeable future in 2026? Remember what you said to me earlier? You've put in time. You've invested. That's $230 million they've invested.
2: Usually when you invest, it starts to look better. They've invested, and it looks worse. Mm-hmm. So that's the point. Like, I don't understand why they think it's all of a sudden going to trend in the right direction.
3: Well, we haven't seen him again. I'm speaking, if I'm in the building, this is a perspective. I'm in the Browns building, and my checks are being signed by Jimmy Haslam. I would think we have not seen Deshaun with Todd Monken yet. So let's just see.
2: I haven't seen Evan Cohen with Todd Monken yet, and I'm pretty sure that he's not going to be a really good NFL quarterback. I'm pretty sure. Like, at this point, it doesn't matter.
3: Are you comparing Deshaun Watson in 2026 to Evan Cohen?
2: At this point, it doesn't matter, Kmart. What I'm saying is this.
4: Football.
2: Deshaun Watson, 2 years ago when we saw him playing, he was 1-6 in the 7 starts that he got before he popped his Achilles again.
3: Yes.
4: Are we looking at it backwards, though?
2: Go ahead.
4: If you think it doesn't matter and you think they're going to stink, who gives you the best chance at stinking? Who do they feel justified to put through the ringer to stink?
2: But my point is this, though. With Deshaun Watson, if you start him, it's not a disqualifier for Shedeur Sanders playing games. You're almost certain to need Shedeur Sanders because Deshaun Watson hasn't been healthy since 2020.
4: Yeah, it's fine. I think Shedeur should be the guy.
2: But my point is this, though. You have an opportunity to develop Shedeur Sanders into an asset for your team. Like somebody, if he can prove to be a competent quarterback, even though he might not be somebody's starter, he could be a backup. And we see people trade for backup quarterbacks all the time. The Jets just did it for Geno Smith. Like, people trade for backup quarterbacks all the time. If you're the Cleveland Browns, why wouldn't you do that? Why wouldn't you use the losing this season to your benefit of being able to turn your starting quarterback into a tradable asset next year?
4: We're on Sportsmanlike, presented by Progressive.
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18: This is Kevin Seifert covering the Vikings. By far the biggest story for this team is whether Kyler Murray can become the latest plug-in quarterback to succeed in Minnesota. Murray won the team's starting job over J.J. McCarthy during training camp, and he is surrounded by the best group of skill position players and coaches he's ever had. The Vikings give him a great chance to revitalize his career, and in exchange they are hoping he can lead them to the playoffs. What happens after that could be really fascinating. Murray has a no-tag clause in his contract, so if he has a great year, he has a clear path to free agency. If he wants it. But if he falls short, the Vikings could spend the 2027 offseason in a familiar place, looking for a new quarterback.
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1: 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Minnesota Vikings. I think one of the most interesting teams to discuss in the NFL this year. Kyler Murray, you heard there about the reclamation project aspect of this. Kevin O'Connell, of course, the QB whisperer, as people have said, at that head coaching spot, arguably the best defensive coordinator in all of the NFL, in Brian Flores, of course, former head coach of the Miami Dolphins. And they come in off of a 9-8 season last year. J.J. McCarthy to the bench. All-time great wide receiver already in Justin Jefferson, joined by Jordan Addison, very good wide receiver. Juwan Jennings, I love that signing as a third receiver for them in Minnesota.
2: But best wide receiver trio in the league?
3: Oh.
1: I think so.
3: Interesting.
1: Let's talk this out for a second. Cincinnati, I don't know the third one is as good as the first two.
2: Yoshivas?
1: Yeah. Dallas's third one is the guy Ryan Flournoy. He's pretty good. Just trying to think who else. Who do you consider New England's third receiver? Because A.J. Brown, Romeo Dobbs, Kayshon Boutte, everybody thought was on the way out. He's been unbelievable in this preseason. Yeah, Mac Hollins is a chess piece, as they call it. I think New England's wide receiver depth chart is tremendous.
2: It's really good. I don't know that I would say it's as good as Minnesota's, though.
1: For what they do, Mac Hollins is vital, I think.
2: I agree.
1: I mean, also Pop Douglas.
3: I was going to say, yeah, how'd you forget about Pop?
1: Yeah, well, to their credit, there's a lot of role definite. There's a lot of guys, but like you could see them all doing different things there. Mm-hmm. It's a good question. Here's the point. Minnesota is in the conversation, and you shouldn't laugh it off.
2: Yeah.
1: Obviously, if San Francisco has everybody healthy, but Pearsall's hurt, but Mike Evans, Debo, and Pearsall.
2: Denver's is pretty good.
1: Denver's is good now with Jalen Waddle in the mix. Yeah. Cortland Sutton.
2: And Pat Bryant, yeah.
1: Yeah, so that's – oh, I'll give you another one.
3: Ooh.
1: You don't think about it. Jacksonville. Brian Thomas Jr., Parker Washington, Jacoby Myers.
3: Yeah.
1: That's a good trio.
3: Mm-hmm.
1: Are there other ones that we're forgetting? I'm sure there are, obviously. Who's Pittsburgh's third receiver? Because their first two are pretty good. DK and
2: Roman Wilson from Michigan.
1: Oh, you love. He was on your guys to watch for the draft.
2: I like Roman Wilson, yeah.
1: DK Metcalf, and then obviously Michael Pittman Jr. Anyway.
3: It's a shame when you're bringing up some of the teams that you're mentioning and the quarterback is a liability.
1: Right. So then you have to kind of subtract. How about Baltimore now? If Jacoby Landis is as good as he is, at a USC, 6'4" guy, coming in there in a mid-round pick, obviously has been excellent.
3: Good job, preseason. Eric DaCosta.
1: Yeah. All right, now let's talk about the Vikings here. What are they?
4: What are they?
3: I've said enough today. So you said what are they?
4: That's all you said is ah.
2: I mean, if everything breaks right, I think they're a team that can compete for a division and be in the playoffs. If everything breaks right, if Kyler Murray is a competent NFL quarterback, if that defense minus Harrison Smith doesn't take a step back under Brian Flores, then yeah, I think they should absolutely be in the mix for a playoff spot.
3: You know what I heard there?
2: Go ahead.
3: So we think. That's what
4: you
3: I heard.
4: Heard another so we think?
3: Yeah.
4: Go ahead. Why?
3: Because it's if everything
4: breaks
3: right.
4: By the way, just to reference
3: right.
4: that, I'm sorry to interrupt, but so people can go back on the podcast and listen. The first two-a-day today was about the Giants, and CeCe asked the question, you know, is Jackson Dart the quarterback? So we think he is. But go ahead.
3: No, everything that CeCe's saying, I agree with, but it's a lot of qualifiers. Like, if everything breaks the way we think, or that if Kyler Murray is the reclamation project and he plays better... Again, proof of concept for me. When I think of Kyler Murray, I don't know what this team will be. I really don't. They have a great defensive coordinator. They have a very good defense. They have the skill players. And to me, the quarterback, again, is the big question mark. And if I'm questioning your quarterback, then especially in that division, then I can't really get on board with
2: that. Let me say this. Kevin O'Connell has won 13 games with Kirk Cousins as his quarterback. He won 14 games with Sam Darnold as his quarterback. Prior to getting those guys, prior to KOC getting those guys, none of them have put together an individual season like what we saw from Kyler Murray in 2020. None of them. So presumably, the upside, the ceiling with KOC would be at least what we saw from those guys when the Minnesota Vikings were winning north of a dozen games and in the postseason. And that's why I say if Kyler Murray can come in and be a competent NFL quarterback with that offensive line, with that running game led by Aaron Jones, with those wide receivers, that tight end room, the Minnesota Vikings should push the Chicago Bears for the division title and at the very least be a wild card team in the NFC.
4: Okay, so
2: that has to be the
3: only thing I would say is health is the only thing that I worry about with Kyler Murray. That's all.
4: Okay, well, that's everybody, right? Obviously, but he's been banged up.
2: But I guess my point is this: if that's not the floor, if that's not the bar to clear, then
3: what is he doing there?
2: Then why are you starting Kyler Murray? What's the point?
3: Agreed.
2: Yeah, like if you don't think you're going to be a playoff team, if you don't think you can win the division, why not roll with J.J. McCarthy going into his third season in the NFL and see what happens?
3: Would you bet your palatial estate, this is a greening question, would you bet your palatial estate that the Vikings will be a playoff team?
4: Just which one?
3: I know. Well, your least favorite palatial
2: which
3: compound.
2: One? I'll bet Evan Cohen's palatial estate.
3: Oh, yes.
2: The Cohen estate.
4: Don't do that.
2: I'll bet that one.
4: You guys are bad.
2: I put Evan's castle on it.
3: That's it. It
2: I put his castle on the top of the mountain.
3: It is,
2: I put Evan, his private
3: it's
2: street.
3: It's castle-like, guys.
2: I'll put
3: you
2: that on
3: you have to
2: it.
3: Walk. It's almost like you have to walk across a moat. You have to walk. Okay. You have to walk like half a mile.
4: See, why do you do this?
3: Across the moat to get to the drawbridge.
4: Why do you flex like that?
2: You did it, sir.
3: But I think, yeah, this could be a playoff team. But if you are asking me to bet my own money that they will be, yeah, I'm not taking that bet. Because to me, the quarterback situation is still, to me, a very big if.
2: So if I say playoffs for the Minnesota Vikings, you're taking the under.
4: I would.
2: You're saying that they wouldn't be in the postseason.
3: If I'm betting Evan's house, yes.
2: So you would say the same thing, that they're not going to be in the postseason.
4: I'm betting Kmart's house, yes. Just because, two things. One, I can't now all of a sudden, like I would be more contradictory than I probably have already been about this, which is I think Kevin O'Connell's a really good coach. Mm-hmm. I think he's I want to be clear in this. I think he's an underrated coach and an overrated quarterback whisperer. I think he's better at all three sides of the ball than we give him credit for, and not as good of a quarterback whisperer because guys' best full seasons don't come under him.
3: What?
4: Stats-wise, you may like it. I take Sam Darnold with the Seahawks over Sam Darnold with the Vikings. Sam Darnold gives all the credit in the world, rightfully so, to the Niners for his reclamation.
2: When was Kirk Cousins' best season?
4: Wasn't it before him? Was it not before him under Zimmer?
2: I think
4: okay, my point is this. Yeah. That's part one. Part two... I've never been a huge Kyler Murray guy.
3: Mm-hmm.
4: Part three, because I think the untold part of this, and Kmart probably knows way more than she could share, is that they were all very excited to not have him there in Arizona. And it's not just the upper management and the coaches. It seems like players were cool.
3: There was a lot of talk about a lack of leadership and things, yes.
4: And the other part is someone has to finish in last place in the NFC North.
3: Mm-hmm.
4: So anyway, if you pick anyone outside of Minnesota, you're making a bold statement. Because Minnesota, you could just go to, well, I don't know that I could pick Kyler Murray in that division, right? Fine. Anyone else you think is going to finish behind them is a bold statement, whether intentional or not.
3: Mm-hmm.
4: Right? CeCe, you have said you believe that the Green Bay Packers will finish in last place in that division. Is that correct?
2: Correct.
3: Bold.
4: That's a bold statement, right? If you say the Detroit Lions are going to finish in last place.
3: Yeah, bold.
4: I know they did last year, but that means you're saying 2 years in a row with Dan Campbell, Jared Goff, and then Gibbs extension, Hutchinson healthy, the whole deal. And obviously, if you say that the reigning NFC North champion, Chicago Bears, finish in last place, that's a bold statement. The only non-bold statement in the NFC North is to say that Minnesota finishes in last place.
3: I think it's a rather reasoned statement to make. Especially.
4: So that's why both of us, if we're betting each other's homes.
3: No, I don't have a moat. I don't have a moat. There isn't a secret password to get through.
4: I don't have either of those.
3: Said Toll Bridge. No, ladies and gentlemen, you have not seen living until you've seen the compound, the Cohen compound. But go ahead.
4: Yeah. So, I would say just based on logic, Minnesota is the most logical team to say finishes in last place. And by the way, it could be the same scenario as last year with the Lions. They could finish at last place at, 8-9 or 9-8? And you look at them and you're like, all right, no embarrassment there, no reason for major changes, but you're going to draft a quarterback in the first round. That's pretty clear. And you'll go about the QB with – here's the thing about Kevin O'Connell.
3: I think that was a very bold statement.
4: What?
3: You don't think KOC, he's overrated as a QB whisperer.
4: So I think what he has done, to his amazing credit, has gotten guys that are either not that good or good to either good or very good. What I want to see him do is get the very good to great. I want to see him very good to great. I want to see him take that or I want to see him with a great quarterback. Some coaches are actually not great with great quarterbacks. I know that sounds crazy.
2: Give me an example.
4: Well, okay, in general, conceptually, it's not football. But hold on. I'm going to tell you something. The Hall of Fame this weekend.
3: Yes.
4: In are basketball. You going to bring up... Doc Rivers is awesome with crap. He's not awesome with greatness. They won one championship in Boston. You look at their rosters, but how can you not win more? With the Clippers, they never got to the conference finals. But if you give him a mishmash, he's really damn good with that. I don't know. I mean, Tom Coughlin, I think, got the best out of Eli. Eli's a great quarterback, right? Is Tom Coughlin going to be the best with Peyton? I don't know. I don't know that Peyton could handle Tom Coughlin the way he was. Could he?
3: Aren't they sort of similar?
4: Eli and Peyton?
3: No,
4: not to me.
3: Coughlin and Peyton. Like, what makes you think they wouldn't work?
4: I'm asking the question. What I'm saying is I think some guys are made for certain types. I think Belichick is made for the greatest of greats. He's obviously not made for the good of good,
3: mm-hmm.
4: right?
2: Mm, yeah.
4: Are there other guys?
3: I just think, CeCe, I'm just going to leave Evan out of this because that's a wild take. I just think that based off of what we saw KOC have with Sam Darnold.
2: Yes.
3: That says to me QB whisper, does it not? A very, very good one.
2: Nobody thought Sam Darnold was capable of a season where he could win 14 games.
3: Okay. I just want to make sure with that sidebar that we're on the same page.
2: But KOC also let that guy walk out of the building.
4: Mm-hmm. Keep going.
2: He did.
3: That's mismanagement. I agree. That's mismanagement of a roster, which he's culpable of that too. But I'm just speaking of coaching.
4: But I've never heard anyone say, you know, he's really good at coaching defense and special teams also. That's my knock on it, is that I think he should get more credit for saying, you know what, Brian Flores is available. Everyone's afraid to hire him. I'm not. I'm going to double and triple down on him. Mm-hmm. And I'm going to.
2: That's human resources. That ain't got nothing to do.
4: There's a little bit of a Patriot connection there, obviously. I mean,
2: that's cool, but that's human resources.
4: I think he's a really good coach. I'd want him as my coach. What I'd like to see him do is coach a great quarterback.
3: I'm sure he would like that as well.
4: Right. Maybe this is a better way of saying it.
2: Yeah.
4: Maybe this is a better way of saying it. I believe professionally, the quarterbacks he has coached have had to submit themselves to everything he has wanted versus the person that comes in and says, no, I'm going to do it this way. Why didn't he and Rodgers ultimately pair up when everybody thought they were going to? Rodgers probably had preferences, and KOC didn't want to use those preferences, which is okay. And he's probably better off without Rodgers. I'm not saying he wasn't. My point is, Tom Brady doesn't show up. Peyton Manning doesn't show up. Josh Allen, Lamar Jackson, Patrick Mahomes don't show up to a team without saying, here's my list, what's yours? Versus Kevin O'Connor saying to Kyler, I don't care what your list is. It's my list now. And he doesn't seem like that kind of guy, but that's the reality of it, is it not? That's the difference between inheriting or coaching the great quarterback that's been great before you versus the reclamation project that has no choice but to say, whatever you need me to do.
3: Well, one of the reasons people revere KOC is because he is a good teacher, right? Like, you don't, like, he gets Peyton Manning late in his career. He's not, he didn't have to teach him.
2: But here's the misconception, is that people think that the all-time great doesn't still want to learn from the great teacher,
3: okay, that's fair.
2: Which is not true.
3: That's fair.
2: Like, I've never met a great player that doesn't still want to be coached hard. I've never seen it. Like, a guy that's an all-time great, I've never met a great player that doesn't want to be coached hard. I met good players don't want to be coached hard. I've never met a great player that doesn't want to be coached hard.
4: What do you give me a look? Have you ever met LeBron James? That's what I'm asking.
2: Listen, basketball is basketball. I'm talking about with the nature of the sport of football. I've never met a great player that does not want to be coached hard.
4: I literally asked that just out of curiosity. I do wonder that about him.
2: About Bron?
4: Yeah.
2: I don't know about the nature of Bron. I didn't play in the NBA.
4: Yeah.
3: The reason I looked at you, because it didn't sound like you were wondering. It sounded like you were making a statement.
4: Well, and that's why I gave Eric Spoelstra, curious. He left Ty Lue. Those aren't guys you normally want to leave. We're on Sportsmanlike, presented by Progressive Insurance.
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0: 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Lord help everybody. If Aaron Donaldson, I might want to come out of retirement.
1: It's just a question of whether he wants to go through and do it. 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
4: Whoever, I'm so sorry. Whoever has the ox today,
3: Javonte.
4: Excellent job.
3: It's not Pat. Pat is playing
4: no,
3: Nipsey.
4: I do not. One thing I do not want to see is Pat's Spotify playlist. I don't want to see his top 10.
5: I play Nipsey all the time on this show. What are you talking about?
3: Never heard of him.
5: You're not paying attention
4: though. Yeah, okay.
5: I'm being slandered.
6: This is Pat Costello slander. He does.
3: Wait a second. Javonte, do you feel like you've done a better job of matching the music with music that we would like than Pat? Just say it, flat out.
5: Of course. I do.
3: Okay.
4: See?
3: All right.
4: I support it.
3: So who's slandering you now, Pat?
5: Still you. I played Nipsey on Friday.
3: I wasn't here.
4: I wasn't here either, so can't confirm.
3: I mean, I did the 4 hours, but obviously I wasn't here.
6: Wow.
3: Oh, no, wait, I didn't do.
6: No, you did 2 hours.
3: I did 2 hours. So was it after 8 a.m. Eastern? Because I was on First Take. No big deal.
4: No big deal. Oh, my God.
3: Kmart hosted
6: the
3: First Take.
6: The fact is that
3: Wednesday.
6: Pat Costello does play Nipsey Hussle on our show.
3: Okay. All right. Well, good
6: and
3: job.
6: And totally dismissed the possibility that he could play Nip.
4: So easy.
3: Javonte's played a lot of good songs today,
4: it's
3: will say.
4: It's been fantastic.
3: Okay.
7: What's your favorite song that he's played today?
3: That one.
4: That one.
7: What's it called?
4: Grinding All My Life.
7: So hoping Evan could say that.
3: Oh. I was going to say All My Life. I would have left out the grinding if I'm going to be honest.
4: Oh, okay. It's okay.
3: Anyway. So what are we doing here, Aaron?
6: Oh, my God.
3: No, not with us.
4: I swear to God,
3: I was about to do something. What are we doing here with how many times we're going to list Aaron Donald working out for the Rams? I know they have to by league rule, if a player not on the roster is working out with the team, that has to be announced. Is that correct?
6: I mean, at this point, why don't they just come out and say, yeah, he's going to join the team. It's not going to happen until after training camp because he don't want to be at training camp.
3: Well, here's what Sean McVay actually said about that.
8: I feel great about our football team as it currently stands, and I know he'll add value if he decides to come. And so if he's put himself in a position to be able to say yes or no, I think he's earned the right to have clarity on that. We're not at that point quite yet, and I'm hopeful that it'll be sooner than later, but I also want to respect, when he does feel like that clarity will come, and I think there's a chance that we'll be closer to that than not, but again, I don't want to say too much or put some sort of invisible deadline on something that doesn't exist in my mind for him.
3: Okay, I mean, that's fair, right? But again, what are we doing here exactly? Like, why
4: is it bothering you so much?
3: It's not bothering me at all. I almost am annoyed by the
6: rules.
3: You
6: are annoyed. It's bothering you. You're annoyed.
3: The rules, like every weekend, we're going to do the Aaron Donald worked out. Yeah, because he's on the team.
6: Right? But he's not on the team though.
4: They're practicing. They're literally going by protocol. What's the issue?
3: Okay.
4: Because here's my thing. I don't care if Aaron Donald is on this team in September or October.
3: Right.
4: It doesn't. So he's coming back at some point. To me, it's just a matter of when. And I'm not excited to see him on this team until we get to January.
3: You're a Yankees fan.
6: That's assuming right? that by the time we get there, the Rams will still matter.
3: Okay,
4: I'm
3: go
4: sorry. I'm
3: right.
4: sorry.
6: No, I'm just saying.
4: What's
6: you're saying you don't want to see him.
4: That's provided that the Rams are still. Are we now saying we doubt that?
6: It's not a fait accompli that you're just going to be
4: fait
6: in the postseason.
4: Fait accompli. Wow.
3: Well, that's what I was going to ask about the Yankees. You're a Yankee fan.
4: I am.
3: You got used to the idea of Clemens will come back late in the summer because we're always going to be in it, and they'll just come back, which is what happened.

0: but they were always in it.
1: I love how you're talking about 20 years ago, it feels like. Clement, it's just funny.
0: Well, what's a better example than that?
1: But I think it's different than the Yankees because, I mean,
2: I don't know how
1: 96 and 98 and 99 and 2000. But anyway, the Rams last year, they were a super team, right?
2: Okay.
1: Right now, they're a super team without Aaron Donald.
2: Yeah.
1: And so they are a Super Bowl favorite, rightfully so.
2: I've seen super teams that are Super Bowl favorites not make the playoffs.
1: Christopher, I'm not denying that. All I'm saying is, based off of all of this is conjecture because it's August 17th, right? Of course, it's a long season. Who's to say? But for you to just throw out, provided that the Rams are even still in the mix, on August 17th, we're assuming this is a team that's going to make the playoffs.
2: No, but everybody is saying that, and I think we have to be careful with that. Like, we have to be careful with go ahead and signing playoff spots before we play any of the games.
1: Christopher.
2: We're doing this with the Rams.
1: No.
2: Go ahead.
1: What are we basing your thought that the Packers will finish last in the division, your thought that the Vikings could be better than people expect, all of that is conjecture. All of it is we have to see what happens when week one starts, right? But it's just based off of what's on the roster, what happened last year, what we've seen the teams do in the offseason, and what we think. It's all conjecture.
2: Okay, so let me ask you a question. I'm going to answer with a question. Yeah. With a question. If Aaron Donald does come back.
1: Yes.
2: Is he the best player on the team? Is he the second best player on the team? Is he the third best player on the team?
1: What does that matter?
2: I'm asking you a question. I'm just asking a question.
0: Top five player on the team?
1: Yeah. I mean, top two player on the team. Yeah.
2: So he's the top five player on the team?
1: Yes.
2: What team are we going into the season and saying, oh, it's okay if a top five player on the roster doesn't come until December or January?
1: Because Kimberly A. Martin, believes that this, without Aaron Donald, is still a Super Bowl favorite team. That is why, to me, I don't need to see Aaron Donald anytime soon. That doesn't change. Him being on the team makes me feel, oh, yeah, I feel a lot better with the thought that the Rams are a Super Bowl favorite.
0: So I think you both are presenting very interesting points in that if the whole thing that you're saying, Kimberly, is I don't worry about the Aaron Donald stuff now. If he wants to do the late Roger Clemens in this season, like come back and just get ready for the playoffs, I'm cool with that.
2: And let me say it this way. Yeah. From Aaron Donald's perspective, that could be what he's waiting on.
0: Right.
2: Because here's the other thing. If you're AD, you go through the process of getting your body back right to put it on the line to come into a season with championship aspirations. Something happens where Matt Stafford is hurt by week 5 or 6.
0: Based on Ty Simpson over the weekend, I mean, I think they'll be fine.
2: Yeah, but a rookie quarterback winning the Super Bowl, like coming close. This ain't about horseshoes and grenades.
1: Listen,
2: coming close doesn't matter for Aaron Donald.
1: We've seen a guy hit three home runs in his first major league at bat. So
0: yeah, Ty Simpson being good actually.
1: I feel like anything's possible.
0: Yeah, less impossible than that. But just to finish the thought. So what you're saying, Kmart, is totally fair. If Aaron Donald wants to do the Roger Clemens, like late in the season, put over the top move, totally fine. CeCe's point is fine too.
1: Mm-hmm.
0: That's cool. There is a risk in that because
1: yes.
0: If you do want to come back and play football and you rightfully do not want to play for a losing team, while the Rams, it is way more likely than not that they're going to be awesome this year.
1: Mm-hmm.
0: There's always a shot that when you're starting the hypothetical comeback before the season starts, the results don't match your prediction for the results.
1: And that is
0: so both points are fair. So if Aaron Donald wants to play football, his best chance of playing meaningful football is to start playing football now because of how good he is. And my point in the beginning is, I guess I thought, if you're doing the one workout, why do we have to continuously update it? Like, all right, you get it. You're working out for the team. We understand. Every single time, Aaron Donald did it, jumping jack. Oh, let's list it for everybody. I think the Rams are going to get the job done this year, just like Granger, CeCe.
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2: If you look at the trajectory the last 3 years, there's been this steady decline. Even though the Chiefs have gone to Super Bowls during that span, we haven't seen Mahomes play up to the level that we're accustomed to. 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
2: Why do we not care about the whole winning part of this? I don't understand. We just play out if this guy or gal was on another team, what they would be doing. They're not. Draymond, he's not on the Pistons. He's on the Warriors. He won 4 rings, meaning he was a huge part of it. Stop with the if he was on that team. And I'm the king of hypotheticals.
0: Next. Number one.
3: Are the Atlanta Falcons a sneaky tank team?
4: Boy, do you have a weight of my heart here.
3: Literally back-to-back takes. Talking about the importance of winning, and then a sneaky tank team is the weight of your heart?
5: Mm-hmm.
3: Please, sir, explain.
2: All right, I'm going to try to justify this, along with Chris Canty, Kimberly A. Martin,
5: mm-hmm.
2: who has stated today that she loves Mexican food but does not like burritos, enchiladas, tacos, quesadillas.
5: No.
2: Anyway, Evan Cohen with you. So here's how I justify this, that take just now. I am of the belief that anything legally, morally, and ethically you can do to figure out ways of winning as much as possible, you should do. So now tanking the moral and ethical part is kind of up in the air, but the players never tank. Well, the players never tank.
3: Tanking is not ethical.
5: Thank you.
3: There's no ambiguity with that, sir. Tanking is not ethical.
5: Like, he thought he could sneak that one by us. Yeah. No, sir.
2: The strategic
3: it's
2: way.
3: It's the antithesis of sport.
5: Literally, yes.
2: I like the idea of winning. I like talking about those that win a lot. I'm jealous of them. I'm not a winner. I like talking about those that win.
3: I mean, the San Antonio Spurs win a lot, but they did tank to get Wemby.
2: Yeah.
3: That happened.
5: Which Evan supports.
3: They tanked to get Tim Duncan.
5: Which Evan supports.
3: They win a lot. but ethically?
5: By any means necessary. Okay.
3: But ethically, did they do? I mean.
6: But also, you hated when the Sixers tanked. So
2: well, but they haven't stopped. That's the problem.
6: Well, now they have.
2: For like two decades.
3: Oh, yeah, they stopped. I promise you they stopped this year.
2: Well, now, yeah.
3: They stopped now. Yeah, yeah, yeah. They
2: okay,
3: ain't taking
2: so
3: right now.
2: So winners. Let me bring up something about a winner. Mm-hmm. I want to bring up, okay? I saw this over the weekend. I'm sure you guys saw it. Jay Glazer, who's a phenomenal reporter, Fox, spent a couple of days with the Eagles on my annual Glaze Across America NFL training camp tour. And the biggest takeaway I walked away with, the number of people at different areas of the team that are raving.
5: Bro, how are we going to...
2: What?
3: Oh, my God.
2: I'm reading the tweets.
3: He's going to have to change the name of that.
5: I mean,
3: oh, my God.
5: What are we doing?
3: God.
2: I'm celebrating. See, you guys couldn't even let me celebrate a winner.
3: Bro, I can't let that go. It's ridiculous. I'm sorry. Hey, Cam, Pat, I know we're not going to repeat it, but guys, come on now.
6: We were laughing. We were laughing back here.
3: That is a crazy title.
6: Carry on.
3: That is a crazy title.
5: Anyway, continue with what Jay Glazer said, his tour around America.
2: The number of people at different areas of the team are raving about how much effort Jalen Hurts has put into improving in many areas on and off the field. Can't tell you how many, quote, I'm really proud of him, end quote, I got. Last year, he was at the center of the issues, but they are speaking a much different tune on him so far in camp. Even guys who were previously frustrated with him were absolutely praising him for the work he's put in and the concerted effort he has made. Good for him. It's never too late in this league. You always need to find ways to improve, evolve, and improve some more. It never ends if you want to be that guy. Plus, the offense will be much better, suited to him, the offensive line, Saquon, all around. Again, why do we only talk about the bad with a guy like Jalen Hurts? Like, oh, he and A.J. Brown. Like, we just, that whole take that we played back is so much to me about the idea of winning. Like, I just,
3: but can I ask you a question?
2: Talk about the winners.
3: Okay, and you're fair, and you're right. And I appreciate Jay Glazer coming with that report. My only question would be this. Did Jalen Hurts' reluctance to embrace some of the things that he's not strong in cost him an opportunity to go back-to-back?
2: I would think no.
3: Well, you say you would think no, but after they won Super Bowl 59, everybody said the Eagles have a chance to have a dynastic run.
5: Mm-hmm.
3: And then A.J. Brown was the canary in the coal mine after we saw a whole half of football in week 3 against the Rams where they didn't have any passing yards. And he says, we can't keep performing like this and expect that we're going to get to where we want to get to. Now, we might not like his methods, but A.J. Brown called it out, and it ends up being their undoing, as we saw late in the season and in their first home loss in the playoffs. So I guess my only question is, Yeah, I'm excited about what this Eagles offense could be with the new coordinator and with all of these new receivers and with less controversy. My only question would be, could they have gotten to this place a year ago if Jalen Hurts would have embraced some of the new concepts that they're trying to implement with their new coordinator this year?
5: Okay, excellent point. Here's one thing that I want to bring up, a different scenario. Do you remember when last offseason Jalen was asked about Petullo and, like, would he be an offensive coordinator? He's like, well, his job is different. Like, he wouldn't be doing that. And he didn't. It was almost like a very wasn't even an endorsement. Sort of like, yeah, Kevin wouldn't be the guy because his job wouldn't. It's not transferable skills, but Jalen just said he wouldn't be in this role, and yes, then he was hired to be the offensive coordinator.
3: That's right.
5: Have you ever worked for a boss that you didn't respect?
3: Yeah.
5: Part of me always wonders, part of me always wonders, like, if from the get-go, Jalen wasn't 100% sold on this guy running the offense and all the things. And I'm not absolving him from any sort of blame in the situation. He's the quarterback. But I always wondered, like, I've had bad bosses, it's hard to listen to what they're saying. It's hard to really, like,
3: oh, yeah.
5: You know? So I just wonder if that's also part of it.
2: I think that...
3: But if you don't respect your direct report and you don't respect the boss in front of him, then it makes it challenging to accomplish what the ultimate goal is.
2: Again, you guys just proved my point.
3: Go ahead.
2: Somehow, by talking about winning, we talked about bad bosses, what went wrong a year ago in Philadelphia. We literally can't do it. We're incapable of doing it, which is why I got so worked up about the winning part of it. We are incapable of it. This was meant to be, hey, look, there's Adam Schefter and Ian Rappaport and Jay Glazer, and they're top of the food chain at what they do in terms of the insider game. Mm-hmm. And one of the top guys forever who knows things inside and out is telling you Jalen Hurts is really good this year in terms of the approach.
5: Yeah.
2: And instead, we look back at the last
5: year. Because you're still trying to focus on
3: bad. Bad last year. Yeah.
5: How did it fall apart? Now, I'm the big, first of all, everybody at ESPN knows I'm the biggest Jalen Hurts defender. So it's not that.
2: I picked him for MVP this year, just to be clear. Did you?
5: Okay, year.
2: Now we're competing.
5: Okay. You can have the top spot. I'm always combating the criticisms of him. But you're allowed to point out last year wasn't good enough and why. And as quarterback, you are a part of it. I just wonder the reason for, I just wonder what that dynamic was in the quarterback room a little bit. That's all. But continue with raving about your MVP candidate.
2: No, that's it. We're done.
5: Okay.
2: We actually used up all of the time talking about the negatives about the positive conversation. Wonderful. All right. We all can agree on positives with this, with Midas. In sports, anyone could say they're the best, right? Like we just did with Jalen. The actual best? Well, prove it. 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Midas, the best around.
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8: Here's our weather in Middle Tennessee. A slight chance of showers and thunderstorms is possible this afternoon, mainly between 1 and 3. Otherwise, sunny and hot with a high near 98. Heat index values could reach 113. Winds from the west-southwest at 5 to 10 miles per hour, with gusts up to 20. Tonight, partly cloudy with a low around 72. Tuesday, sunny with a high near 93. Tuesday night, mostly clear with a low around 70. 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
1: Payout of 162. That is the play of the day.
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4: That was terrible.
5: Was not a great look.
6: All right, time for some unsportsmanlike moments. Let me get to this before we get to the ones I have lined up here. Ohio State, have you guys seen what they're doing for their senior day? They are actually going to have senior day for their players, their first game. Okay, so that is against Ball State. Adam Rittenberg, ESPN.com, writes, Ohio State is shifting its senior day celebration from its traditional spot in the home finale all the way to the season opener. Buckeyes will recognize their seniors before the September 5th game against Ball State at Ohio Stadium. Celebration typically occurs in the final home game, which this season comes against Michigan. Ohio State has dropped consecutive home games to Michigan after winning the past nine and hosted against the Wolverines. Buckeyes beat Michigan last fall on the road to snap a four-game losing streak in the series. All right, quick reaction
1: so
6: to that.
1: So they feel like senior day was getting in the way of them winning at home against Michigan?
7: Why is that a distraction? I don't understand trying to avoid distractions with Michigan. Why is that the distraction?
6: Well, I don't know what's going on with Ohio State and Michigan, but there's weird stuff, right? If you think about Kyle Whittingham and Bryce Underwood, coach and quarterback for Michigan, are trying to downplay Ohio State. Ohio State, I guess, based on your interpretation, is saying that we lost Michigan games at home because it was senior day. What's happening here exactly?
1: I don't know, but it's weird to have senior day when it's not cold outside.
7: Yes.
1: That is strange.
6: Explain. It has to be cold.
1: Well, there has to be a vibe. There has to be a vibe around it, right? And it's usually cold when you're winding down the college football season. Think about starting the college football season, but before you start, you're thinking about the end of your career. That's what senior day is. Mm. It's the last time most of those players will ever put on a jersey. Whatever, put on pads and cleats. So you got me thinking about that before I even play a game my senior season? How does that make sense?
6: It's a good way of
1: You're thinking about the end before the start of the season.
6: So it's an unsportsmanlike moment.
1: It absolutely is.
7: I like it.
6: You're thinking about your mortality before you get old, in essence. No, I'm serious. Like your football...
7: Wow. I mean, don't we all do that?
1: I mean, you made it really, really dark. But yes, I mean, that's...
6: No, when I was a little kid, like, you don't think about it when you're a kid.
7: Oh, I thought about death as a child.
1: You're in elementary school. Let me make sure I write out this will.
7: No, I definitely thought about death as a child, yes.
6: I'm not doubting that.
7: I need a podcast where I talk about just
6: nobody has a podcast. You'll be the first one to talk about random stuff in the podcast.
7: Someone should try that. Anybody
6: just
7: thought about that?
6: Just do random things? Wow. Wait, how early in your life?
7: I remember being in kindergarten since 5, 6.
6: Like writing out the will?
7: No, thinking about...
1: So casket
7: about...
1: or cremation? How would you know? You're talking to your kindergarten teacher? I've been thinking a lot about this.
7: Okay, true story. I had a best friend. I think I was in first grade or second grade. She was a year ahead of me. And I remember for whatever reason, we had a talent show, her grade and my grade, and we sang That's What Friends Are For, and she and I sang it. And I remember looking at her and getting sad because I was like, oh my gosh. She's older than me, so she's going to die before me.
6: As a child,
7: yeah. So I don't
6: smiling.
7: Know what that says.
6: Keep shining.
7: No, you can. Oh, yeah. So I don't know. But I've always thought about death. Is that weird?
6: No. I can tell you as a parent of young kids, when they kind of bring that stuff up, I try to move on to the next topic.
8: That's a good idea.
7: Why?
1: So move on to the next topic. What you got, Pat?
6: Wow, Pat. Jeez. All right. So the Jaden Daniels joke, he's fighting over the number 5, obviously, with LSU. Major League Baseball had so many jokes about Jaden Daniels this weekend that Ari Meyerhoff, My Sports Update on Twitter, put together all of the Jaden Daniels jokes that just Major League Baseball put together. Okay? So there's 6 of them on this split screen here that he had. Major League, with all the 4-run games, I mean, it's so unnecessary what he has done and what they have done together. However you want to look at it, wherever you want to point the blame, I mean, the Mets stopped at 4 out of respect for Jaden Daniels in a 4-1 win over the Nats. the Gardos against the Padres. 1-5 because we're not scared of Jaden Daniels. Blue Jays won 4-1 over the Yankees. Scored 4 to honor Jaden Daniels' 5. Orioles went from 4 to 6 runs out of respect for Jaden Daniels. That was on a 2-run home run.
7: That's good. That's good.
1: That's good.
6: I mean, just one after another after another. And he really did bring this upon himself. Now,
1: don't high-five your teammates out of respect for Jaden Daniels.
6: Oh, my God. Now, there's another one here that's interesting. So, did you see the headlines this weekend of Love going down with the ankle injury?
7: Mm-hmm.
6: Announced by LaFleur?
7: Mm-hmm.
6: Who am I talking about?
7: Jeremiah.
6: Love LaFleur.
7: Yeah.
6: Yeah, there's a problem here because, as Ian Rappaport, NFL Network, put out there, how about M. LaFleur says J. Love will miss a week with a sore ankle? Who are we talking about? Mike LaFleur and Matt LaFleur.
1: That's an issue.
6: Most important player on each of their teams are J. Love.
1: That's an issue.
6: I saw this headline later in the day yesterday, and I was like, Jordan Love got hurt again in preseason? I had forgotten that I saw the Jeremiah one earlier in the day, so I had just seen one pop back up, and I got really confused.
1: This is when you need them to put the position RB or QB.
6: RB or QB.
7: Or at least do the team. You do hashtag Falcons. Falcons. Hashtag
6: even
7: Cardinals.
1: The Falcons got a J Love on their team. The Falcons got a J Love.
7: Falcons, they're just tanking, right? According to CeCe. Is that what they're doing?
6: I love what he's doing there. Let's talk about the winners. All right, Cam, you sent another one about a Mets pitcher. Go ahead, Cam Pratt.
0: Yeah, before we get to that, there is also obviously Julian Love on the Seahawks. So luckily, I don't think they have any LaFleurs, but there are 3 J Loves in the league right now.
6: Hmm.
0: Yeah, so Jeffrey Yan, Evan, of your New York Mets.
6: Yeah, big celebrator.
0: Big celebrator. Jumps up and down every time he makes a strikeout, does this like signature, almost like anime pose kind of. It's very cool. It's all hip these days.
6: Except
0: he had a bit of an issue, and we're going to listen to the broadcast narrate what happened with him.
4: 0-2. Just away. Yan was celebrating, and he's going to challenge. He's going
5: to celebrate and the ball call.
4: Challenge the call.
9: It's a ball.
4: Yes, it is. Now, that was funny.
5: The pitch is a ball that kind of one challenges. And two.
0: So not only was it a ball initially, he then was like, well, I did my celebration, got to challenge it, and then it was still called a ball.
6: Now, Mets have won 3 games in a row, so we'll start with that.
7: Mm-hmm.
6: You were sighing over this. Why?
7: I was close enough to give it to him.
6: So because he celebrated, you're like, just give it to him.
0: That's not how it works.
6: Yeah. Kmart would be a great replay official.
1: It was close, man.
7: Listen, baseball purists probably hate it. I love it all. I love bat flips. I love stare downs. I love fights. I love all the things.
6: But
7: so
6: when it happens, that's the thing. That was not a strikeout.
7: I know, but the kid's already up in the air. What is he supposed to do? What is he supposed to do?
6: Oh, I understand that.
7: I love it.
0: That's the thing. How does he time it? Like, if it is close, he's already jumping by the time the ball hits the glove. This is going to happen to him a few times.
6: It's the Mets. Don't worry. At some point, he's going to come down wrong, unfortunately.
7: Stop.
0: That's what horrible. I keep thinking. Like, he's landing.
6: This is my whole life.
7: That's worse than anything that's been uttered on the show. That's horrible.
0: I don't think that's that bad. He's jumping really high in the air and landing like sideways on his foot and bending his knee.
6: You're writing out your will as a kindergarten.
7: No, I wasn't.
1: That's also very dark.
7: I wasn't writing out my will. I was thinking about my friend die. That's different.
6: Oh, in that case, great.
7: That's what made
6: me
7: sad.
6: Cam, last one, you had something with the Blue Jays and their fantasy football tradition.
0: Yes, so each Blue Jay who's in this fantasy football league that Max Scherzer runs assigns a support staff member to throw a pitch for them, and whoever throws the fastest pitch gets the top of the order and on down from there. So they're kind of like, you know, putting out these draft orders for the workers to determine for them.
6: The workers, some way of saying it.
7: Okay.
6: I like that. We should do that. I'll pitch everybody here.
0: I can throw
6: the goal is coming up next. We are on a Tuesday. We're on Sportsnet, presented by Progressive.
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0: back off a big weekend. 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Mike Golic Jr. and Mike Golic Sr. Plenty of big questions to answer today. How much stock should we put in preseason football after 1 week? Who's taking the right approach to one of the best rivalries in the sport? And what's going on with the Dodgers? Plenty of help with that. Trevor Sikkema going to join us. Jeff Passan, El Jefe, ESPN MLB insider, going to stop by later in the show. My dad is currently at war with the sun right now. And listen, if dad's a little sluggish today, it's because he's been through the ringer. He's the radio voice of Notre Dame football, so he's out watching practice in South Bend this weekend and gets tripped up like many have before him, trying to fly back overnight. So we've got my 63-year-old dad going on like 3 hours of sleep, rolling into a show, just getting baptized by sun pouring into his casita where he does this show. So are you even going to be able to work with the glare? How's this going for you?
1: Yeah, luckily the sun is going up, so the brightness of the light coming in is going down. It was in my face 10 minutes ago, and luckily that's changing. But listen, my travel story is everybody in America's travel story at one point or another, right? You know, and the worst part is, and again, everybody has gone through this, I'm sure, is I went from South Bend to Chicago, and I ended up being delayed 6.5 hours in Chicago. I got back here to Arizona at 2 a.m, but nobody cares, right? I mean, that's just the way it is. But the worst is you're out on the taxi. You're out by the runway.
0: Oh, yeah.
1: So we're delayed for 3 or 4 hours at this point. We're out on the runway, and you hear the click come on, and we're waiting for the captain to say, we're getting ready to take off. He's like, I got some bad news. I'm like, thinking bad news.
0: Yeah,
1: it's already been bad news for 4 hours. I mean, what the hell are you going to tell us?
0: It gets worse.
1: And he's like, as we were going to the runway to take off, a circuit breaker tripped. We have to go back to the gate, have a maintenance person come on and figure it out. And anybody who's flown through O'Hare knows that the taxiing to and from the runway is like a car ride, the 90-minute car ride from Chicago to Notre Dame. I was like, you have got to be kidding me. And it just struck me, as you're in the concourse at O'Hare, you hear the taped announcement of, yep, Chicago O'Hare Airport, the busiest airport in the world. We have where a plane takes off every 37 seconds. I'm thinking, no, it doesn't. No, it doesn't. No, it doesn't.
0: And O'Hare right now going through it. I will not name the airline, though people can guess. I rolled it on a flight there a while back, and there's massive construction going on the runway. And the guy just goes, yeah, this construction's really going to make this a bear for about the next decade. So if you've got travel plans coming through here, adjust them accordingly.
1: It
0: is staggering. So I'd imagine we're going back to the gate has to be among the worst sentences to encounter in the wild of the non-lethal variety as an adult.
1: It was a roller coaster, and that obviously, again, thousands, hundreds of thousands of people have gone through what I went through. But getting that news, you're just deflated, and you don't even know if you're taking off, if that plane's going to work. You're like, maintenance will come on, and then we'll let you know. And luckily, we had a high when we got back to the gate, because you take any good news. It's like, oh, we have another plane for you. We don't even have to worry about this one. So we're going to get off and go 10 gates down, and we have another plane. So I'm like, okay, well, that's the good news. And again, I'm not going to sit here and complain, because as I'm traveling alone, I see people with kids trying to hold their kids as they fall asleep on their shoulders. I'm like, man, I mean, that's some duty right there.
0: And let me tell you what, sometimes literally some duty in those cases.
1: Yeah.
0: I have friends that have gone through all their diapers in an airport run. It furthers my belief that if I were to ever run for political office, one of the platforms I would campaign on is, I don't think parents should have to pay for stuff once they get to the airport. I think life's hard enough and you're fighting God's toughest battle. We should at least be enlisting to help you become his strongest soldiers. So we will continue to further our airport doctrine here on the Golics. We're glad dad made it back here, especially because we had a lot of action in the NFL preseason over the weekend. And I understand for some people, there is always this question of how much you should take from from this, what we should go with. And the internet certainly ran wild with a couple of performances and results. So we want to help you guys decipher that. No matter where you are, you can always listen to the Golics on the ESPN app or Sirius XM Channel 80. Let's get to the opening drive.
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0: And nowhere was this conundrum more clear, which is maybe an oxymoron, than in the case of Ty Simpson, the Rams' first-round draft pick, oft-debated, considering they are a team that is all in on 2026 trying to win a Super Bowl, and Ty Simpson was their one play for the future amidst an offseason of big moves. He made his preseason debut for the Rams. He tosses two touchdowns against the Chiefs, goes 21-25 for 190 yards, and gets a strong review from his head coach, Sean McVay.
7: I thought he took what the defense gave him. You know, I thought he read the plays out, read with his feet. You know, I thought he did a really good job overall. And I thought even on some of the keepers where maybe the primary isn't there, he attacks with the ball up. You know, even on the first one that he had where he ends up finding Max Clair on kind of the late down flat, but hit a couple low crossing routes. You know, and I thought he kept the ball in play. You know, that's the biggest thing is keeping the ball in play. There was one situation that we'll have a great learning op on a third down where, you know, they kind of played a man coverage. We ended up throwing it to the flat to Max Clair. I got to see. I think the pocket might have allowed him to be able to progress. But otherwise, it was a really good day for him. He just felt like he was in good command, and it was cool to see a good smile on his face.
0: Love to see the smile on his face. Now, I tend to be of the belief when it comes to preseason, and this is a variation of a take from my buddy Richard Johnson over at CBS Sports and Split Zone Duo in college, where he always says, and they always say, college football bowl games, you're allowed to take whatever you want from that experience so long as it furthers your opinions and worldview. And so much of preseason NFL football seems like confirming draft takes based on very little sample size information. So how much realistically should we take from this? How excited should Rams fans be? Should Ty Simpson defenders be based on what you saw from the Rams rookie quarterback this weekend?
1: Well, I think you have to take it with a grain of salt, but you'd also rather be sitting here talking about the good than the bad, because let's understand, when you break, he was 21 of 25, which is phenomenal, but 20 attempts were with a four-man rush, right? So I wasn't seeing any blitzes, and 18 attempts, the ball was thrown less than 10 air yards. Now, that's kind of the league right now, quite honestly. I'm not singling him out, and as Sean McVay said, he got rid of the ball. He kept the ball in play, which he did. So all you can do is judge on who you're playing against and how you're doing. And he did extremely well. But when you want to extrapolate that and say, oh, he's going to challenge Matthew Stafford. No, he's not. No, he's not. Just like Fernando Mendoza isn't going to challenge Kirk Cousins right now. He'll play at some point this year. And Ty Simpson is kind of, you know, gift wrapped for the future. But he did. Listen, I didn't think Ty Simpson should have gone that high. I put some stock in the not a lot of college experience and going high in the pros. But he's not expected to play anytime soon. So I think that is key. He did an excellent job for what he was asked to do. And again, it's all vanilla stuff right now, but he still produced.
0: Yes, exactly. And you're right. We're grading on a different curve for different guys. And with Ty Simpson, if you're a defender, I don't think taking a victory lap yet is probably going to be the best business for you. So much of the beginning of this was rolling out on bootlegs, easy reads in the low area of the field. You highlighted what they were asking him to do. But he went out there and did it. And that's important for a player who is on a different timeline with Sean McVay and this team. This whole weekend called into question with the news that Jeremiah Love was going to be out and injured dealing with a high ankle sprain, unlikely to play the rest of the season, and hopefully ready for week one, according to Adam Schefter, where you've got a first-round draft pick that's expected to be your bell cow this year, and it makes people wonder, and it calls into question the decision-making on how much do you play starters in the preseason. Like, I tend to not lose a ton of sleep over that because football's a violent game, and this could happen, even though he's your third overall pick. You think you'd want to preserve that for the season when you're going to need him, but that's the other side of the coin. You can't get Ty Simpson enough work because, like you said, he needs to see more situations. With a guy like Jeremiah Love, I actually find it hard to fault the Cardinals too much, even though now people are going to second guess them into oblivion because they're a bad organization trying to turn the page and had a bad organization thing happen to them.
1: Right. There's starters playing time and rookie starters playing time. And rookies, you kind of have to get used to the next level, right? Now, Jeremiah Love had 11 carries and 3 catches, so he had 14 touches and was on the field for a ton of plays. You know, he tried to get on the field in the Hall of Fame game, and coach wouldn't let him. So he got his reps in this game. James Conner's still down. Tyler Allgeier, the other back, who's going to get some more time now if they choose to do that or go a different route. But now, rookies, Mike, I really don't have a problem with really getting their feet wet. And again, he's a running back. He kind of got, you know, the tackled and rolled up on type of a tackle type thing. It's a shame it's a high ankle as opposed to a low ankle. High ankle takes more time. But I really don't have a problem because I do think there's a difference of starters, veteran starters, how much time do you give them, and rookie starters having to get their feet wet in actual play.
0: Agreed. It's the Golic here on ESPN Radio, Mike Golic Jr. and Mike Golic Sr. So all of this kind of got me thinking because I saw Daniel Jeremiah come out with the phrase, preseason is a liar. Often we see these things here in circumstances that are much more ideal, and it turns out to be a mirage. So I want to play a little game, a very Stugatzian game. Shout out to our friend. As we buzz through some of the rest of the headlines over the weekend called preseason or preview, is this just preseason football and we can kind of look the other way on this? Or do we think this is actually a preview of what's to come? Let's start with this one, Dad. New York Giants, who we're going to cover today in our preview of the season in 2 days on ESPN Radio, said he was puzzled by the NFL's decision to send him back to the blue tent where he went 5 times last year, ended up missing 2 games with a concussion after a tough hit in the Giants' 13-10 preseason loss to the Vikings. Here was Dart after the game.
4: As far as the blue tent, like I really respect the rules and the thought behind, you know, the NFL has of keeping players healthy and reviewing things, but at the same time, I'm still puzzled by it just feeling like every time that I get hit, you know, I find my way in there, which at times I still try to wrap my head around, but that's all that I'm going to say about that situation. You know, I'm really happy with how the drive ended.
0: So, Dad, Jackson Dart's injury concerns with head injuries coming back into the fold, preseason or preview with the Giants?
1: I think it's preview. He's proven that. He's a tough guy. He runs the ball until he gets down more. And this was in the pocket. This was the back completely whiffing, you know, on the block. And then the hit came straight into Dart. But this has kind of been his history. Right? Being tough, trying to run through players, he's going to have to get down more, and he's going to have to learn. You can tell him all you want, but he's a tough player because, listen, Baker Mayfield's been doing it for years, right? And getting nicked up at times. And then, as we'll get into when we cover the Giants, there's also this little thing that the NFL lost to the players a number of years ago. That was called the concussion lawsuit. You think the NFL isn't going to side on the air of caution? Remember, these are independent doctors who are telling them to go to the blue tent. These aren't coaches or anybody. So, because everybody says, oh, his head didn't hit the ground hard. Well, independent doctors see your head get close to the ground. They see you lay on the ground an extra 5 seconds. You're going to the blue tent.
0: Yes, zero issue with that. He looked like he could have been out. He was not moving on the ground there for a second. I completely understand them erring on the side of caution. We move on in preseason or preview. On one side, as we get the sliding doors movement of Miami Dolphins and their former quarterback Tua Tagovailoa, we get Tua saying that the Falcons' debut he made was, quote, not up to the standard as he finished 3 for 5 in a loss for 22 yards. All 4 of his targets went to Kyle Pitts. He managed 1 first down and lost control of a ball on his second shotgun snap. While on the other side, Malik Willis turned some heads in his Dolphins debut. 4 of 5 passing, 43 yards on a 14-play, 93-yard touchdown drive that lasted roughly half the entire first quarter. So, Dad, preseason or preview, Malik Willis outshining his predecessor in Tua Tagovailoa?
1: I think that's preseason. I just think, listen, Miami got rid of basically they stripped their parts down, right? So when the games get real and live and defenses disguise and defenses blitz and you have Achan as a running back as a hell of a weapon, but I just don't think he has enough weapons when the games get real and the defenses get real. So I think that was more preseason.
0: Part of me wants to believe it's preview.
1: Yeah.
0: Mostly just because I watch this Miami Dolphins offensive line that was trending in the right direction last year and now adds their rookie first-round pick in Caden Proctor, who kicks into guard, next to Aaron Brewer, who's one of the best centers in the NFL. And this group albeit against the Washington Commanders, was moving guys off the ball. So to your point, not many weapons to throw to in the receiver room, but they might not need them with Malik Willis's rushing ability combined with Devon Achane and an offensive line that's built to hum. Last one here, Dad, is preseason or preview. Deshaun Watson returns for his first half with the Browns since suffering back-to-back injuries. Todd Monken called it an awesome first half. Shedeur Sanders played late in the game. We'll still get the start in the next season game. Preseason or preview, Deshaun Watson creating any space between Shedeur and this job?
1: I find it hard to believe, even if Deshaun Watson is the starter, that he's actually going to resurrect his career to look anything like it was with the Texans. He's a veteran. He's been around a long time, hasn't played as of late. I think the latter part of Deshaun Watson's career is what we're more going to see as opposed to the earlier part when he was in Houston. So I think this is preseason. Shedeur gets the next start. We'll see if they decide who's going to be the starter after the second preseason game. But I'll say preseason, not preview.
0: I tend to agree on this. 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Coming up next, we'll get a fresh set of eyes on that. Is the Browns quarterback battle the only true battle in the NFL? And how did some of the best and brightest rookies perform over the weekend? We'll talk to a man who scouted them all in the lead up to the draft. 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
15: 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Nashville's own Jay Greider has penned a book titled Last Call that chronicles everything from college sports to Nashville's rise as a major sports destination. Over the course of his nearly three-decade career in Nashville sports, Jay gives us insight on the people, the events, the teams, and challenges that helped establish Nashville as a major sports city. If you're a longtime Nashville sports fan or new to the area, this is a must.

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0: Third down attempt here. Ty Simpson lasers one right to the middle of the end zone. It's the second touchdown. Have yourself a day, my friend.
1: I thought he did a really good job overall. It was a really good day for him.
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4: Everyone trying to find the next best thing around the NFL. From first rounders you hope to pan out to diamonds late in the draft. 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Our next guest is great at finding. It's the Golics here on ESPN Radio, the ESPN app, Mike Golic Jr. and Mike Golic Sr. As we talk not only about some of the great veteran names moving around teams, but also rookies getting their first action. Time to welcome in our next guest, Trevor Sikkema, the co-host of the NFL Stock Exchange. Him and Connor Rogers do an awesome job for true football sickos out there. One of the best draft analysts in the biz and just a great guy with awesome hair that he is still covering up with a hat right now. That's how you know Trevor Sikkema is a good dude for our radio audience. Humbling and coming in here with the hat on his head because he has Mike Golic Sr.-esque lettuce and is approaching this like Mike Golic Jr. Trev, good to see you, brother. How you doing, man?
5: Dude, the intros are why I come on the show with you guys, truly, just because you gas me up this much. But I appreciate y'all having me. Thank you.
4: No, well, definitely.
6: We appreciate your time. Let's start with Ty Simpson, a much talked about first-round pick with not a lot of experience in college. He comes and goes 21 to 25. Sean McVay talking pretty glowingly of him. And we played a little game of, is that a preview of what's to come, or is that just preseason numbers? Where do you think this performance falls?
5: I like that. Preview or preseason. I think that's a good way to talk about a lot of these guys. Ty Simpson obviously included. Look, I thought it was a really good showing from him because he made the easy stuff look easy. Now, was he asked to do the hard stuff? No, not really. When you look at his average depth of target, it was below five. I mean, that's a whole yard and a half, basically, where the lowest average depth of target of any starting quarterback was last season. You look at the Chiefs, barely any pass rush at all whatsoever against him. But there are, I hear this phrase all the time. What do you not want him to look good when it looks?

0: Scorsese. And I think that that's the really important part with Ty Simpson is that, yes, he wasn't really asked to do a lot of the difficult stuff. It was a lot of play action. It was a lot of dump offs, things like that. But he was pretty quick to get there when he needed to get the ball out of his hands. And it was easy, but he made it look easy. So, look, I thought it was a really good first showing from Ty Simpson. Even with all of the context involved, it was nice to see him operate the offense the way that he did.
1: What about his, you know, fellow rookie counterpart and a guy further up the org chart at the number one overall pick, Fernando Mendoza? We got the look at him last week, finally in a Las Vegas Raiders uniform. With what you knew about him coming out of college as the Heisman Trophy winner and number one pick, what'd you make of the first debut?
0: Yeah, I mean, it was really solid from him as well. And something that I felt was very curious throughout the entire draft process is, I don't know if this is just nitpicking from people who kind of wanted to have some negatives to talk about when it came to such a special season from Fernando Mendoza, but I kept hearing arm strength potentially with Mendoza. And look, is it Josh Allen level arm strength? No, it's not. But what he put on display in that first game is that this is well above adequate arm strength for a starting quarterback at the NFL level. And I think that even though he didn't do anything at the combine, when he measures in as a big dude, a big quarterback. And I think that you see that in how he operated the pocket and then how he was able to get the ball out of his hands with a ton of pace and velocity. It's a very, very important part of playing in this league, and you guys know this. It's not just, hey, what is arm strength? Can you get the ball 60 yards down the field? Because there's plenty of quarterbacks that make it to the NFL who you get the right angle, trajectory, you bend the back far enough, and you can get that ball 60 yards with a lot of air underneath it. But can you fire it in over the middle, in between a safety and a linebacker, in between these two linebackers, in between where the corner and the safety are at the sideline? That's true NFL arm strength. And I felt as though Fernando Mendoza at least showed that to really kind of quiet what was, in my opinion, a strange criticism of him when he was coming out of Indiana.
2: When do you think during the season he gets reps?
0: I think it's going to be pretty soon. I really do. Now, I don't think that they just signed Kirk Cousins to not start at all. But I do think that certainly the way that they have talked about Fernando Mendoza, the way that he looked in his first game in preseason action, I think it's going to come sooner rather than later. I think it is in that first half of the season. Now, the way that I go about answering the question, when do you start a rookie quarterback, is I always love to say it like this because it's different for everybody. It is when you know as a coach that this quarterback is confident in who he is and his ability to fail and then not lose that confidence, right? Because that's the important part. You don't want to throw these guys out. Any quarterback who's picked in the first round, they've got NFL ability. But it's protecting that confidence in their mental of how they approach not just the game, but also themselves. You don't want them to get into a point their first or second year in the NFL and say, you don't want them questioning themselves, saying like, man, can I really do this? Am I really an NFL player? But you know they're going to fail. So I always think that the way that you go about it is when you know that your quarterback can go through these learning lessons, can fail on the field, and yet come back to the sideline and just say, all right, coach, how do we get better there? What did I miss? And he goes, okay, you need to do this, you need to do this. And he goes, okay, got it. Not, man, can I really play in this league? That's what you really want to avoid. And for Mendoza, the mentality that we heard from him time and time again from some big games under a great coach in Kurt Cignetti and obviously a really good offensive mind in Clint Kubiak, I just feel as though that point is going to come pretty quickly for him. So I do think that it's first half of his rookie season, despite the fact that they have Kirk Cousins on the roster.
1: Trevor Sikkema with us here on the Golics, Mike Golic Jr. and Mike Golic Sr. Check out the NFL Stock Exchange. Awesome information. And mention the draft coverage there. You guys spend a ton of time on these guys as we shepherd our young men from college to the NFL. So zooming out, you know, quarterbacks are always going to get the headlines. Who is a guy that you were high on during the draft prospect that you've now gotten a chance to see that you think went out there and confirmed what you saw and actually could be a preview of what's to come during the regular season for some team?
0: Yeah, I think that there are a couple of guys who have really already standing out. Now, I don't know if I'm just watching this through rose-colored glasses, but it feels like we've got some rookies in the preseason who are already really, really standing out. Three immediately come to mind. One is Christian Miller, who was defensive tackle from Georgia, who I thought was the best defensive tackle in this draft, and not necessarily because I thought he was the best pass rushing defensive tackle. But what you see is what you got in a great way from him coming out of Georgia. We know those Kirby Smart defenses. These guys are smart. They're going to play strong, and they're going to give you their all. And that's exactly what Christian Miller was able to do for the New Orleans Saints, a team that desperately needs to get better at defending the run. I know a lot of people are talking about the Saints as potential division favorites in the NFC South. They got to be better up front. And now that they've lost Brian Brzee for the season, it's important for Christian Miller to stand up and look the way that he did at Georgia. He already did. I think Emmanuel Pregnon as well, the offensive lineman for the Jacksonville Jaguars. Now, he's going to get an opportunity to start a guard pretty quickly for them because he looked awesome. I felt like as a third rounder, he could have gotten drafted even higher. And this is another team that people talk about the Jags and their offense and, you know, being a top five offense in the NFL. Can it be something that carries them to a Super Bowl? You're only good as the boys up front. And I think Emmanuel Pregnon gives them a chance to be even better this season. Then the last one, I got to go with a little bit of a homer pick here. Ted Hurst, the wide receiver from Georgia State, looks awesome. And from a fantasy perspective, but also, you know, selfishly, I want to see the Buccaneers play some good football this year. They're replacing Mike Evans, right? And that is a tall task, quite literally, full pun intended. You have a franchise legend who has been there so consistent, so fantastic for them year in and year out. And Ted Hurst looked good against the New York Jets. I know he had some backup quarterbacks playing with him, but man, he was creating that separation, showed the strong hands, looked good in the red zone, and they're going to need that big time. So everybody kind of talks about, hey, Emeka Buka is going to be great. Jalen McMillan, obviously, I think those guys are going to be good. But there are specific targets as an X receiver that Ted Hurst is going to get in this offense. They need him no matter how good Emeka Buka or Chris Godwin or Jalen McMillan are. And he looked pretty good against New York. So that was a great sign for him.
2: So we know it's Aaron Rodgers' last year. And on the roster is Mason Rudolph, Will Howard, Drew Aller. Drew Aller, who played extremely well in game one. A guy a couple of years ago was thought to be a first rounder, ends up going in the third round. We know Pittsburgh, they're going to be good enough probably to make the playoffs and have a decent record, but not good enough to make a run at the Super Bowl. So they won't be picking high. So I ask you this, of the three other quarterbacks on the roster, do they have the quarterback of the future, or are they going to be looking elsewhere next year?
0: I do think they're going to feel good enough, right? Especially if Aller continues to play well this preseason. And I actually like Will Howard as well. So Will Howard is somebody who I kind of was hoping was going to get a little bit more of a chance this year. And so if you've got Will Howard, if you have Drew Aller both on your roster, I think they feel good enough probably going into next year saying one of these guys is going to give us a run next year and we're going to feel decent about it, especially for a guy who's been around some good quarterback play, I'll say, in Mike McCarthy throughout his NFL head coaching career. And it was good to see that from Aller in this preseason. You know, when you go back to Aller's junior year when he was at Penn State, it really started to look like the arrow was pointing up for a player who has a ton of talent, is built like an NFL quarterback, has that howitzer of an arm, and it felt like he was getting a little bit better at the touch passes and when to let the ball go and how to read defenses post-snap. But then that senior year, it wasn't the same from him. I know he was hurt throughout that time as well, but he just didn't keep that consistency, that good play that he displayed in his junior season. And so that was disappointing from last year's perspective, but it was nice to see him. Again, it's preseason, right? We've talked about that throughout this whole segment, but it was nice to at least see that NFL ability be able to show for him. And you hope that confidence just continues, because I do think that he has the physical attributes to vie for a starting spot in the NFL.
1: Great stuff. Check him out on Twitter at Tampa Bay Trey, NFL Stock Exchange. Again, awesome content always from him and Connor Rogers. Trev, you're the man, brother. We appreciate it. Hopefully we'll talk to you plenty more this season, man.
0: Yeah, thanks, fellas. Appreciate it. Anytime.
2: Thanks.
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5: This is Kevin Seifert covering the Vikings. By far the biggest story for this team is whether Kyler Murray can become the latest plug-in quarterback to succeed in Minnesota. Murray won the team's starting job over J.J. McCarthy during training camp, and he is surrounded by the best group of skill position players and coaches he's ever had. The Vikings give him a great chance to revitalize his career, and in exchange they are hoping he can lead them to the playoffs. What happens after that could be really fascinating. Murray has a no-tag clause in his contract, so if he has a great year, he has a clear path to free agency. fantasy if he wants it. But if he falls short, the Vikings could spend the 2027 offseason in a familiar place, looking for a new quarterback.
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1: 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Change with Kyler Murray coming in. Change in the front office. Kwesi Adofo-Mensah, the longtime GM, out. Nolan Teasley, ex-Seattle, assistant GM, in there. And Kevin O'Connell maybe feeling a little bit of heat now, coming off what I think, after Kyler Murray being named the starter, we can officially say the failed experiment of J.J. McCarthy is their first-round pick. So let's begin in the obvious place. We got a one-drive look at Kyler Murray operating the offense this weekend. Not much to write home about, to the point where the bar was set. Go out there and execute the offense. Do some of the under center stuff that we know with Kevin O'Connell you're going to do. Do you think that he can be successful in this environment now, Kyler Murray with KOC?
2: I mean, Kyler Murray is set up for his next contract unbelievably well. Cannot be franchise tagged. Have to offer him a deal, but every other team can as well. And he's in a Kevin O'Connell offense, which is a quarterback, should be a quarterback-friendly offense, depending on the type of quarterback you are. So it's all set up for him. Weapons, you know, from obviously Justin Jefferson and Jordan Addison and T.J. Hockenson. The running game is very, very spotty. Not very good. I think they were average just a little over 100 yards. But Kyler Murray,
1: let me tell you what, if you watch them against the Giants this last weekend, made them look like all-stars in the rushing attack. It's preseason. It's also the Giants, who have no more Dexter Lawrence there and some young parts. But I digress. If you're a Vikings fan, that might be the one thing you were excited about coming off that game.
2: That's why when we did preseason and preview, I would say that was preseason. their running attack, because they did not have a very good running. We'll see. Again, Kyler Murray can help that. Kyler Murray can help that without question. They also gave up 60 sacks last year. Kyler Murray can help with that, with his escapability. So those are two positives toward Kyler Murray. So this NFC North, we talk about the competition in the NFC West. This NFC North is going to be a spectacular run, with all four teams being involved in the run. So I'm really, really looking forward to it. But listen, this competition was over early, which really means it wasn't much of a competition. And J.J. McCarthy, unfortunately, I think is going to be that guy that may bounce around from team to team. We'll see. Says he wants to stay in Minnesota. And quite honestly, just as we heard, Minnesota may be looking for a quarterback next year. If somebody blows, you know, Kyler Murray out of the water with an offer that Minnesota doesn't want to match.
1: I was going to say, remember, they went through this situation with Daniel Jones, who was in their quarterback room, could have stuck around there and decided he wanted to go try his hand at the quarterback competition in Indianapolis. Worked out extremely well until the injury last year. But we talked about this the other day with J.J. McCarthy and the will he, won't he stick around. Who just started the last preseason game or played heavily in the last preseason game for Indianapolis? It was the benched former first-round pick in Anthony Richardson, who, granted, had the eye injury, all that stuff, and stuck around. There is reason to believe that, hey, on a rookie deal, having him around there, even if maybe you want a more veteran voice as the backup for this team, could still be in the cards for him. I think the offensive line for this offense is the right place to look, though, if you're trying to talk again about the floor. And when you look at the amount of injury last year to Christian Darrisaw, to some of the other guys in this group, there's reason to believe that if healthy and on the field, Brian O'Neill, their right tackle, gets extended. Great young player around this league to go along with Will Fries that they brought over from Indianapolis last year. The players they've drafted like Donovan Jackson. That this could be a decent group. Again, I don't want to get too high off the preseason supply with what we saw, but that was a group that did look like they were going out there executing well against a Giants front that's got some compelling pieces, even if stopping the run was an issue there. Ultimately, 9-8 missed the playoffs last year. You mentioned the competitive nature of this division. Lots of pressure on Green Bay. The Detroit Lions trying to get back to where they have been as a franchise. The Bears, now the hot offensive pick for everyone. Do you think this Minnesota Vikings team ultimately is a playoff team in this division if Kyler Murray goes out there and plays, let's not say the best version of Kyler that we've seen, but at least the above average version that we've gotten in the past?
2: This offense, make no mistake, is going to be better. I mentioned the two receivers. They also got Juwan Jennings as well, who, by the way, is a hell of a blocker in the run game. You talk about wide receivers blocking downfield. The offense is going to be better, without question. And the defense, all you need to say is Brian Flores, who runs that defense. Their defense, except against the run, they gave up a lot of yards on the ground. 49 sacks. This defense was basically top five in the major categories, except against the run. Now you lose Jamal Adams with the knee. You wonder, is Harrison Smith gonna come back and man that safety position for like his 30th year? But this defense, the defense is special. The offense is going to get better. So it's going to make this even a more competitive division than it already is, as the most competitive division of all four teams.
1: Yeah, this is a defense for the Vikings you mentioned. Has a distinct identity, but is going to look a lot different. Went from one of the older defenses around the NFL, and the Harrison Smith veteran status of will he, won't he coming into play is important to note there. A lot of young players now getting ready to take up the mantle, which means could be a learning curve, but also could be a higher ceiling now with some of that ability there. So plenty to keep an eye on for this Vikings team where, excuse me, I'm not really sure where to slot them in this. I would probably still err on the side of Detroit, who, if they get the offensive line right, has so many pieces that you've learned to count on. Green Bay and all of the hope around Jordan Love for this year. The Chicago defense gives me some pause. Minnesota kind of slotting in that 3-4 spot potentially right now in terms of the expectations early on. We will continue with our 2-a-days, the Giants, in the next hour. Coming up next, though, how are you supposed to handle one of the best rivalries in the sport? Two very different schools of thought we can get to. As you can watch the Golics here on ESPN+, head over to the ESPN app, click watch, and look for the Golics and enjoy. That's next here on ESPN Radio.
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28: I mean, obviously, I know Tua as well as any NFL fan will from his time here in Miami. But I'll tell you, you saw him in his preseason debut with the Falcons. Obviously, fumbles the snap, which will happen every single game. He does that every game without fail, at least once or twice. And yes, he went, I think it was 4 for 5. He went for a total of like 22 yards. Every single pass, it's 3 yards in front of the line of scrimmage. That's all he does now. He does not put the ball in the air anymore. He even said after the game, you know, my play was not up to standard. It wasn't even up to par. This is a quarterback, a starting quarterback, although I don't believe he's a starting caliber quarterback anymore. You're a starting quarterback 7 years into the NFL. In a preseason game, you're 11 for 13 for 150 yards, you call it a day. You're not up to standard or not up to par in a preseason game. It's a disaster.
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0: surrounding the Ohio State-Michigan game. As always, this is, to me, the perfect college football preseason headline that we've got brewing right now. Mike Golic Jr., Mike Golic Sr., it's the Golics on ESPN Radio. So, last time on Dragon Ball Z, Kyle Whittingham, new coach of Michigan after an offseason full of scandal, he steps down at Utah and comes over to a place that he has not been. Kyle Whittingham was the defensive coordinator for years in the era where Urban Meyer was in Utah. He then took over as the head coach for a long time, stepped down, Morgan Scalley takes over. So all his experience out on that side of things. Comes over, gets asked about the Ohio State-Michigan rivalry, and has this to say when talking about, does he need to hate Ohio State? Does he immediately need to buy into the gritty nature of this rivalry? And this was him at their press conference talking again about them.
1: Do we have a better chance to win if I hated them? I don't understand. What if the kid is the best chance to win them all four? Want to beat them worse than anybody, you know, around? And so I don't know how that got to be such a hot topic.
0: So Kyle Whittingham comes out and says that. Good, fine. Doesn't have a lot of skin in the game here. Right. Bryce Underwood grew up, you know, outside of Detroit, Michigan, in the state where this rivalry takes place. Maize and blue all over himself. Hugely important commit for this and a hugely important guy for the program to keep when they made the transition. And he said this when talking to NBC Sports' John Fanta about Ohio State and the rivalry.
2: It's a blessing to be in. Very physical. Like I said, it's all around taxing mentally. Physically, you got to stay strong mentally. You got to stay strong physically. You can't quit. Can't give up.
3: How much different is that game from any other you've played in?
2: It's just another game, just with guys in a different color. That's how I see it.
0: Don't have to hate them. Just another game. That's the answer right now in Ann Arbor. Fast forward to the headline we get this last week from On3 about Ryan Day and Ohio State, where Ryan Day going the total opposite route. Remember, they had lost four straight games to Michigan before this last year, beat them on the road, but they've lost the last two at home. And so because of that, Ohio State is going to become the latest team, not the only team, which we'll get to move their senior day celebration to the home opener. So usually your last game at home, you bring mom and dad out, you got the tears before the game, everyone gets their moment to hand mom flowers. They're going to do that September 5th for the home opener against Ball State. Instead of during the final home game, they want zero distractions for the Michigan game. So on one side, Dad, you have the approach from the incumbent in Michigan coming in here, not making a big deal about this. On the other side, you have Ryan Day that has lived this, that has had Ohio State fans at his throat for a while, going and clearing out all the furniture so he can make room for this fight. Which is the right approach to your most hated rivals matchup from these schools?
4: Well, I mean, listen, I won't say right or wrong, because to me it would be disingenuous if Kyle Whittingham came in and talked about the hate Michigan and Ohio State have, never having been there and now being the head coach. And then I think Bryce Underwood, we talked about this, was kind of being on the same page as his head coach. And not saying, oh, it's an unbelievable rivalry, when his coach said, you know, hate, you know, is hate going to make us play better? So, but for the sake of college and the emotion of college, I love the rivalries. I love the week leading up to the rivalries. I loved the week leading up to when we played USC and just how intense it got. You know, when I was in the NFL, when the Eagles, when we played the Cowboys, there's always that something that it's a little extra more during the week. Because as I have always said, once the ball's kicked off, it's tough that tough to play on that emotion through a game. But I'll say this, going to the first game of the season, and we'll mention other schools that do it as well, does seem odd, because I know you and your brother Jake remember your last home game. I remember my last home game. I was in tears. I mean, it's the last time you were going to step on that stadium. Now, what's different is you have the playoffs and a home game in the playoffs, possibly. So sure, you can actually have another game on that field. But to have it in the first game, and oh, by the way, they're putting Jim Tressel in the Ring of Honor during the first game as well. So you have a couple of celebrations going on. Got to be a little weird, but like anything else, once you do it for a few years, you'll get used to it.
0: Well, and I do think, to your point, they're not the only ones that have done this. Georgia right. against Georgia Tech, South Carolina against Clemson have both shifted senior day away from those moments for exactly what you just mentioned. And every coach talked about this, every player talks about this. It is one extra thing that you are trying to deal with on game day in a place and time where we know coaches are always striving for keeping the schedule the same. We eat the same things. We move the same way. We meet at the same time. And now all of a sudden, it's like when we have halftime at the Super Bowl that's longer. It's a variable you are dealing with at a time where you don't want it. And with the nature of these rivalry games, like we played Wake Forest and Boston College on my senior days. They were games that we were supposed to win. One was a lot closer than it should have been. One was a blowout. But either way, there are different approaches to that. I do understand from Ryan Day's standpoint, this game determines a lot of my happiness and worth around here. Michigan fans, Ohio State fans, even when we were in national title contention, were ticked with me and wanted to run me out of town because I was losing this game. So why am I going to deal with my senior linebacker in tears because him and mom are enjoying their final moment out there? I actually get this one. To me, this is the perfect spot to eschew tradition in the name of something more practical.
4: I agree. You know why? Because there's a lot of weight on the game. There's a lot of weight on the game, and we know coaches, they want to be streamlined where you're only thinking about the game and nothing else. So I do understand this move.
0: Well, we are only thinking about the games here on the Golics. Coming up next in hour number two, we're going to take a look at which team could win enough of their games to go from worst to first in the NFL this upcoming season. That's all here, hour number two on the Golics on ESPN Radio.
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9: Here is our weather in Middle Tennessee. A 30% chance of showers and thunderstorms is expected before mid-morning, followed by mostly sunny skies and high temperatures near 98. Heat index values may reach 106. Winds will be from the west-southwest at 5 to 10 miles per hour. Tonight will be partly cloudy with lows around 72. Tuesday will be sunny with a high near 93. 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
4: Here's Kyle Schwarber at 2-2 count. 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

0: 2 here on the Golics. Mike Golic Jr., Mike Golic Sr., ESPN MLB insider Jeff Passan going to join us in about 15 minutes on the show. Talk about what's wrong with the Dodgers. Saw Dave Roberts a little miffed with his team amidst a stretch with a lot more losing than winning. Paul Skeens also start getting pushed back after velocity drop, some struggles for a guy that's been one of the best pitchers in baseball since he stepped foot in the league. It's Jacob Mizorowski's league right now, man. Between the Brewers taking over the best record in baseball, the Miz just tossing absolute gas all year long. It really seems like they got something with that gangly phenom, and they're on top of the world right now. We'll see how sustainable it is when we talk to Jeff Passan, but at the very least right now, they can feel pretty good about their lot in life.
1: The Dodgers actually have the third best record behind Milwaukee and Atlanta. But as they say, it's not where you start, it's where you finish. And we know where the Dodgers have finished the last 2 years.
0: I have a hard time with baseball because the sample size is so large and the season's so long. And if you're a team like the Dodgers going into this, you know you're loaded. You've won the last two World Series. You know once you get to postseason baseball what it takes to accomplish this. You load up on Tarek Skubal at the deadline. Your guys are getting healthy. And you just feel like, all right, we just got to get to the dance. And then we can do whatever's necessary here. Now, seeding, all this stuff, like I understand the importance of it and everything like that. But to me, this just reeks of a talented baseball team who in the course of a long season is of course going to inevitably let their foot off the gas a bit.
1: Yeah, and listen, the bottom line is when you get to crunch time, your star players make the plays, right? That's who you look to. You look to your, and we know every now and then the average player will stand out. But for the most part, your stars are your stars. And the Dodgers have more of them than any other team, right? So they can have a few stars not be stars while other stars are stars. And then that can reverse roles. So they obviously are going to be okay.
0: They're going to be okay, but it is a time at very least where Major League Baseball had all this consternation among the fan bases and everyone who covers the sport about the Dodgers' place up top and the stranglehold they had and adding even more talent at the deadline. And so I think to see them struggle a little bit, to invite some doubt, to have Pete Crow Armstrong surging in the MVP conversation over Shohei because he doesn't have that pitching element that just put him so far in front of the field, the good or bad for baseball thing gets overblown. But I think at the very least right now, maybe serves as a reminder that this sport is a little bit more insulated to all of the dynastic stuff that most others go through a lot more frequently, or at least used to. Like, obviously, the NBA is in a different place with that now. The NFL, it's always been difficult. So plenty more on that with Jeff Passan. He can tell us what's real and what's not with the Dodgers' latest slide, with the Brewers' hot streak, with the Red Sox who were streaking, especially through the month of July, all that and more. But we've been talking so much about the NFL preseason. I understand it is fun. It is cotton candy after a long offseason without football that we all can't wait to stuff our faces with. But the main course is actually trying to figure out what's going to happen with the course of the season. And ESPN gets the odds from DraftKings Sportsbook, and they had a really interesting bet up there that I think is a conversation that can inform the way we look at this regular season. Which team is primed to go worst for first to first is always a conversation. And they actually have a bet you can place on there. Any team to go from worst to first in any division, it's at minus 210 for yes, plus 170 for no. When you get to tie in every division there, it's pretty good odds. So you look at it, it's the Jets, the Browns, the Tennessee Titans, the Las Vegas Raiders, the Giants, the Lions, the Saints, the Cardinals were all the last place teams in their division last year. So when you look at that grouping of teams, who do you think has the strongest case? Let's start there. The best chance to go from worst to first in 2025 to 2026 in their division.
1: Oh, I think that's a given. I think it's Detroit. Again, the only division where all four teams were above 500. Two of them at 9-8, Minnesota and Detroit, and Chicago wins the division just two games better than that. So I think absolutely Detroit. I think that's a no-brainer that they would be the top pick to go worst to first. After that, I think it's for second place you're fighting. I would probably say the Saints. The Saints are having a bit of a glow-up, right? And you have to put the fact of that's a division where, unlike the NFC North, the NFC South, every team had a losing record. Every team. So that's a little easier of a division to go worst to first. I like the direction they're going.
0: Well, that's the thing I thought of with them, and the reason why I might even be inclined to think of them more is because you could almost win the NFC South by accident. Like, so much of this, unfortunately, is going to be governed by the strange voodoo in this division, and Lord, it's already started. The minute I try and get excited about the Saints, we get the news that we got over the weekend. We've talked so glowingly about so many of the good things going on with rookies. Jordan Tyson, hamstring, already a conversation that's come up during Saints training camp last week. It was the biggest issue with him at the end of his college career. He missed the end of the 2024 season where ASU made the playoff run. Last year, spends the bulk of last season along with his quarterback, Sam Levitt, on the shelf for the Sun Devils and gets drafted off that belief that when he was healthy, I think he was better than Carnell Tate. I think he was the best wide receiver south of Jeremiah Smith in college football last year. But the availability was a concern, and now you're seeing things pop up about a hamstring again in camp for a guy who, if he was opposite Chris Olave, who is great, Tyler Shuck, you're excited about an offensive line with a bunch of young draft picks, Banks last year that looked good at left tackle early on in his career, I could go, all right, this is a team I can latch a hold to and get excited about. The Jordan Tyson thing was almost like the fastball that brushed me back a little bit to carry over a little baseball conversation where maybe I won't get too far out over my skis, but at the very least, those are absolutely both teams capable of doing that. We talked about this team before. We're doing NFL Two-A-Days today. We got the Giants coming up in about a half hour on the show. Do you give them any chance in an NFC East that's been dominated all offseason by Cowboys offense talk, by Sean Mannion taking over with the Philadelphia Eagles, by Jaden Daniels beef with his alma mater in LSU? Jackson Dart rears his head, unfortunately, in the blue tent, and that's the story over the weekend. Does this Giants team have what it takes, do you think, to potentially do this in the East?
1: Well, again, you have to look at the division, right? There was one team with a winning record. That was the Philadelphia Eagles. Everybody else with a losing record. 7 wins, Dallas. 5 wins, Washington. 4 wins, the Giants. So they could definitely move up. We have to see how Jaden Daniels comes back from injury. Dallas, on paper, the defense has improved immensely, but that's on paper. Let's see about practical application. And then the Eagles, whether they win or lose, there's drama, though that may be mitigated this year with A.J. Brown being gone. It seemed to be him and Jalen Hurts with a lot of the drama. I don't think so, Mike. I'm not really ecstatic about their rushing attack so much. Even though last year it was fifth in the league, so I guess I should be. I guess I would put that before the passing attack with the second year of Jackson Dart coming up. I would say we always talk about the first to second year in a quarterback. So we have Jackson Dart and we have Tyler Shuck, and we just talked about the Saints. Who will progress more in their second year? And John Harbaugh brought over a decent amount of players from Baltimore, including a guy that I think is going to be one of the more interesting moves of value, and that's Isaiah Likely, coming over from the Ravens and being the tight end for the Giants and that security blanket for a quarterback. So, again, the rushing attack was a top five rushing attack, and a lot of that's because you had a young kid at quarterback. Let's see if that can balance out.
0: I don't want to give away too many of the goods because we are doing the Giants in Two-A-Days right now, but Devin Kane, our producer, our Giants fan in-house, how good we feel seeing Arvell Reese out there in a Giants uniform this weekend. Yeah. Run defense still looks like it's probably going to be pretty suspect, but that man wears the pads well and was hitting folks.
2: Yeah, he's a grown man for being a rookie. And Tremaine Edmonds didn't play in the game, so hopefully when he's, you know, they're lined up next to each other, that can help the run defense. That's going to be the biggest bugaboo for them, because if they give up 5 yards a carry, it doesn't matter how good their edge defenders are. They're not going to be able to get off on the quarterback because the other teams are teeing off them on the run. Listen, I'm bullish on this team this year, but I'm bullish on the Giants every year, so that doesn't matter. I think it is a winnable division, but we have to see, you know, how the other teams look. But I'm feeling pretty good, especially with John Harbaugh. No more of these country club practices. I think he's got them being a tough team, which is what they needed to be for the past decade.
0: Ooh, there we go. A little grit back in New York for the Giants that we love there, and fully co-signed Devin. Arvell Reese coming downhill and smoking folks. I know a lot of focus on his college teammate, Sonny Styles, in his debut that has divided film watchers online. Arvell Reese, it was just, hey, I'm going to go downhill and hit people real hard. We weren't sure. You know, obviously, he's a guy that had edge potential, got talked about a lot in that tax bracket going to the next level. We'll get to more of that in a little bit. I want to look at the next group down of this, Dad. The Tennessee Titans become a really interesting conversation for me on this front. The AFC South has good teams in it. The Houston Texans, when we talked to Aaron Schatz from FTN, were one of their sexy picks to be the best team in the AFC, especially with that defense. The Jags, first year under Liam Cohen last year, went great. They're going to try and go second time around on that. And the Colts were the greatest show on turf till Daniel Jones got hurt and now are hoping to get him back, get healthy, and look like the team they were last year. Can this Titans team be competitive? Cam Ward, year two. We saw some of the, I think, growing pains of him and Brian Daboll's offense, right? Little more under center stuff. Looked like a guy trying to digest a playbook for the first time again. And so the preseason results kind of varied with him. Are you buying that the overhaul on defense that comes with Rob Saleh and a quarterback taking that next step in year two could give them a shot at worst to first?
1: No, I don't think so. I think they're still in the building around Cam Ward mode and building that defense up. I think they have a little ways to go. You had a 13-win team in Jacksonville, a 12-win team in Houston, and Houston is primed to C.J. Stroud can get back to what he did a couple of years ago. We know that defense is the best in the league, so I do not see Tennessee threatening. I still see them last. I think it's going to be last to last in this division.
0: Yeah, I do think this division, which I think a few years ago was in a more interesting place, especially quietly gotten to the point where now you walk in and the Texans and Jags feel like legitimate AFC contenders.
1: Yeah, they do.
0: This season. And if the Colts can get healthy and recapture some of that magic, and it's not just Daniel Jones who's been banged up there, we saw the capability and the potential of that team. Looking around the rest of this list, the Browns for me are a no-go. Like, we all know what the drill is there, and it's not going to be a team that actually threatens, especially in the AFC North. The Raiders, same boat, playing in the AFC West. There's just no shot.
1: So if you were to take a flyer, you have to take a flyer. Arizona, the Raiders, the Jets, and the Browns.
0: Oh, God.
1: Going worst to first. Those four teams, I'll leave Tennessee out of it, unless you want to put them in it. Yeah, Jets, Browns, Titans, Cardinals.
0: I mean, I guess just based off division strength, I'd have to take the Titans. Because everyone else, like, I'm sorry, Arizona is not cracking
1: all right,
0: the iron.
1: All right, take the Titans out of it. Let's leave the Titans out of it. I'm making you pick.
0: You're making
1: a really
0: pick
1: bad team
0: from the Jets, yeah, the Browns, yeah, or the Cardinals.
2: You want me to give you the odds on it too?
1: Or the Raiders?
0: Yes, please, Devin.
2: All right, here's the DraftKings odds on Cleveland Browns plus 2,100 for worst to first to win the division. The Raiders are at plus 2,000, so a little bit better odds than the Browns. The Jets are at plus 1,900, and the Cardinals are at plus 10,000.
1: Oh,
2: so. So pretty even odds between the Browns, Raiders, and Jets. So take your pick, Junior.
0: I would, if I had to say someone's going to be able to catch lightning in a bottle, I would probably just go with the Raiders just because it's like, hey, there's enough new there to where Clint Kubiak hits. You brought over Linderbaum at center. You already have a guy who's in the conversation for the best tight end in the NFL. Maybe that improves the offensive line experience, and you unlock Ashton Jeanty in this. And then Fernando Mendoza supplants Kirk Cousins, and you get a Heisman Trophy winner who, like he did at Indiana, is a part of lifting a franchise out of the mud. Like, there's enough of those new parts in there where I could sell you on that, because Cleveland, I just don't trust the quarterback situation, even with Todd Monken. Your defense just lost the best defender in the NFL. It's just too much there for me. The Jets, like, you know, Breece Hall, we got the news today, Rich Cimini, the ESPN Jets reporter. Breece Hall went down non-contact in camp, but it sounds like from Aaron Glenn that was just a hand or a groin injury, so nothing more serious than that. So, but just kind of remind you, the Jets' house is haunted, so I'll go Las Vegas if I had to.
1: All right, so I'll let you know who I'm going. And again, I'm looking at the division. Jets too top heavy with New England and Buffalo, right? Raiders, I think, too top heavy with the Broncos and the Chiefs with Mahomes coming back. Arizona, no shot. I mean, that's the best division in football. The NFC West with Seahawks, Rams, 49ers. Who does that leave? Who does that leave?
0: Don't.
1: That leaves my Cleveland Browns.
0: Oh, God.
1: Leaves my Cleveland
0: Browns.
1: Listen.
0: My Cleveland Browns? This is the first time in the history of knowing my dad that I've heard him. It's usually the Guardians, he'll rep. Yeah. Absolutely, if they're in contention at all. But the Browns, this is rich.
1: That division was won by Pittsburgh with 10 wins. I don't trust any other team in that division.
0: Oh.
1: Baltimore's
0: you don't
1: lost
0: trust
1: players.
0: Baltimore?
1: Baltimore has new players, a new coach, and a quarterback coming off an injury-riddled year.
0: The Bengals have Joe Burrow.
1: Cincinnati, listen. Yeah, but they had 6 wins last year when Burrow got hurt.
0: Right?
1: Again,
0: they look like
1: they have a better defense on paper. We'll see. I'm just saying, I don't think that division is as powerful, especially at the top, as the other divisions where the teams are trying to go worst to first. I'm going Cleveland Browns.
0: Oh, my God. This whole thing, I feel like I need a shower after trying to talk up these teams right now. We talk about the hope being sold during the preseason. Let this segment, You Need Look No Further, be the proof of that concept here. 888-729-3776, 888-SAY-ESPN, if you want to get in touch with us. 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Coming up next, what has led to the struggles of one of the best young pitchers in baseball? 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
2: 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Mike Golic Jr. and Mike Golic Sr. That sound courtesy of Cardinals Radio Network as Joshua Baez goes crazy at the plate last night. For more on that, no riddles, just great answers from our next guest, ESPN MLB insider Jeff Passan, kind enough to hang out with us now. Jeff, what's going on, brother? Good to talk to you.
3: Gentlemen, it's wonderful to have you back. Thanks for having me on.
2: Thanks. Appreciate it, man. Thank you for saying that. And great to have you on. Now, we have plenty of big, fun existential questions about Paul Skenes, about the Dodgers and all that. But you just heard and got to relive the sound of that Joshua Baez debut at the plate last night. You obviously have covered this for a long time, been around it. Where does that performance rank among some of the debuts that we've seen from big leaguers?
3: It's the best debut ever by a hitter. You can argue that Bumpus Jones's no-hitter in his debut was a superior performance. But in terms of hitting, what Joshua Baez did on Saturday night was absolutely incredible. 3 home runs in his first 3 major league at-bats. And it wasn't like they were all the same either. The first one was just an absolute nuke, 450 feet to center field. Then he showed his bat speed and yanked one down the left field line. And then he showed just the raw power he's got and muscled one out to right. And, I was asked yesterday, were you surprised by this? And yeah, of course, because truly no one's ever done this before. But Josh Baez also had a 4-homer game in the minor leagues earlier this season. His 34 home runs in the minor leagues ranked 2nd only behind Andrew Fisher with the Brewers. So we know that the guy has power. We know he has impact. And we also know he's going to have nights like he did last night where he went 0-for-5 with 3 strikeouts. So it's not quite an all-or-nothing proposition, guys, but it most certainly shows that Josh Baez is going to be a force to be reckoned with in years to come.
4: Yeah, the tough part about last night is the spotlight was on him because Saturday night he hits 3 home runs and 3 in his first 3 at-bats, so the spotlight clearly on him. Spotlight on him hitting and making his debut. Spotlight also on Paul Skenes. Jeff, what in the YY world of sports is going on with Paul Skenes?
3: Well, the Pittsburgh Pirates insist that he is not hurt right now. And you can only take them at what they say there. When you look at the numbers, though, the dip in Paul Skenes' fastball velocity over

0: the last couple of years has been precipitous, and that he did not throw a pitch over 96 miles an hour in his last start, there's some cause for alarm. Now, this could be a multitude of things, guys. He might be hurt. That's always within the realm of possibility. He might also just be worn down. Paul Skenes started training toward actual game pitching earlier than he typically does because of the World Baseball Classic. And so there's that. This could be something as simple as a mechanical fix. And I say simple, tongue firmly planted in cheek, because fixing your mechanics in the middle of the season is something that is done with great trepidation and something done with immense difficulty. So I'm not saying that the Paul Skenes, who had a 1.96 and 1.97 ERA in his first two seasons, is going to come back immediately. But I also don't think that Paul Skenes is broken by any means. And anyone who's giving up on him at this point is bound to look the fool come the end of this.
1: Talking to ESPN MLB analyst Jeff Passan here on the Golics on ESPN Radio. Mike Golic Jr., Mike Golic Sr. Jeff, we'll go to the high end here, pay the bills with the Dodgers questions. Dave Roberts coming out and reading his team the riot act to the extent that Dave Roberts does, questioning some effort after a tough stretch of baseball for these guys. I open up ESPN.com a few days ago. I see the Brewers number one in the power rankings now. So you tell me, is there actual cause for concern, or is this a large sample size baseball issue that could pop up for any good team?
0: Oh, Michael, the power rankings, the bane of sports writers' existence. The Dodgers are vulnerable in the same way that they were vulnerable last year. They went through a stretch last year, too, where they lost seven consecutive games and where there were questions about their offense and where their fielding looked substandard. And all of this just plays right into, you can call it a narrative if you want, but I think it's just the reality of the Dodgers. They're not coasting. They want to win these games, but they also understand the most important thing is just to get ready for October, because that's where the championships are won. And so I think that the Dodgers, I'm not going to say that they turn things on necessarily come the playoffs, but I also think they approach the regular season with the comfort that very few teams have, where they know they're so talented that they're going to be there. They know that despite the swoon that they've had recently, they still have a 7-game lead over the Padres, an 8-game lead over the Diamondbacks, and a playoff spot that is firmly in hand. So now's where you work out all the kinks. And that's precisely what the Dodgers are doing. And I anticipate by the time October rolls around, those kinks will have been worked out. That being said, we can't discount the fact, guys, that the Dodgers were overwhelming favorites in the World Series last year and were pushed to the absolute precipice in Game 7 by the Toronto Blue Jays. So the idea that the Dodgers is some sort of infallible machine that's going to run to another World Series, the third consecutive World Series, become the first National League team to do so, I don't buy that. Are they the favorite? Absolutely. They will be, regardless, in my mind, of how they perform down the stretch, as long as they stay healthy, and particularly if they get Shohei Ohtani back on the mound.
2: Jeff, what team and or storyline do you think has not been gotten enough coverage this year that should?
0: Well, I hesitate to ever talk about the American League Central or the American League West, because they're both abominations. But let's go to the Central. I am in the Central time zone. I did live in Chicago for a couple of years, and the Chicago White Sox, after sweeping the Detroit Tigers over the weekend, now have a 5.5-game lead in the Central. And to me, the story that's most amazing of all, this was a team, guys, that 2 years ago was the worst in baseball history. They lost 121 games. And they are now on pace to win about 90 or so games and win the American League Central. And it's just been a tremendous job by Chris Getz and Will Venable and the people who were in charge in Chicago of taking what looked like it was going to be a 5-year rebuild and accelerating that plan significantly. And Yeah, everyone in the industry is rightly lamenting overlooking Munetaka Murakami coming over from Japan. You see plenty of nine-figure contracts for young Japanese players who get posted and come to MLB, and Murakami's market collapsing to the point where the White Sox, who were not really all that interested at the beginning, swooped in and signed him for 2 years and $34 million. Was the move of the offseason. He has fit in wonderfully inside that clubhouse. They've got good energy. They've got a good vibe. They're a fun team to watch play, and I think they're going to be there in October, giving whoever they face in the first round and potentially getting a bye from the first round, but giving them all kinds of problems.
1: I hope everyone saved the hats from the Pope giveaway yes. night, too. It was a great look. The vibes there. Having the Pope on your side as a White Sox fan feels like a strong indicator for them as well. So, all great stuff. Jeff, do want to get you out on this. I know it's somewhat of a somber note, but over the weekend, we got the news that former Major League pitcher and the namesake for one of the most famous surgeries in all of sports, but certainly in Major League Baseball, Tommy John, passed away at the age of 83. Obviously, the surgery, a huge part of the legacy, but what else will you remember about the player and the man?
0: Tommy John did for other players what I think every athlete would like to do, and frankly, could never dream of doing because you can't conceive of something like this. He saved thousands of careers and tens of thousands of elbows by being a willing guinea pig. Never before had a surgery like ulnar collateral reconstruction using the palmaris longus, which is what Dr. Frank Jobe wanted to name it, but he said it just wasn't catchy enough. And because of that, and because Frank Jobe was an unfailingly humble man, he thought Tommy John surgery sounded great. And if you think about it, guys, you know, we have all kinds of procedures in medicine. You know, skin cancer is removed by the Mohs procedure, and you know, there's a Whipple procedure. You go on and on. Surgeries aren't named after patients. Tommy John surgery was, and I leave you with this. Is there a more resonant name of a former player in modern baseball than Tommy John? Is there someone's name who lives on in the daily discourse like that? Babe Ruth and Jackie Robinson were both more famous. They were better players. Their legacies are what they are. But just in terms of day-to-day baseball activity, I would venture to say nobody's name is mentioned more than Tommy John's and the service he did to the game beyond a career that had 288 wins and the 19th most innings pitched in Major League Baseball history. That, to me, is what will live on with Tommy John.
1: Incredibly well said. It's what you've come to expect, as always, from Jeff Passan. No power rankings, just great information and insight. Always appreciate the time, Jeff. Thank you so much.
0: Take it easy, boys. Thanks for having me.
1: Awesome stuff from the great Jeff Passan, at Jeff Passan on all social media. No matter where you are, you can always listen to the Golics right here on the ESPN app or Sirius XM Channel 80.
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5: The New York Giants are expecting to turn it around this season under new coach John Harbaugh. He brings some much-needed stability and a track record of success. A big reason Harbaugh came to New York was quarterback Jackson Dart. Despite a slow start to the summer, he's convinced they can win with him at quarterback. It helps that star wide receiver Malik Nabers is trending towards being ready for week one against the Cowboys following a torn ACL last year. Despite 7 wins in the past 2 seasons combined, there are now expectations for this Giants team. With a coach and a quarterback that people believe in, the over-under is 7.5 wins.
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0: football Giants, the New York Giants. The New York Giants, as new head coach John Harbaugh now famously said in a viral clip that the internet made fun of for a good couple of days. But that is the big story. 4-13 last year. They make the move off Brian Daboll. And they make one of the hires of the offseason. I think so many people weren't sure if the Ravens would actually pull the trigger on that. Kevin Stefanski going to Atlanta felt like a coup for him to get out of the Cleveland Browns, but the Giants hiring a Super Bowl champion-winning head coach in John Harbaugh, long respected around the league, felt like a massive shift for them. So we talked a bit about their preseason earlier in the show. Jackson Dart going into the injury attempt, which felt very inauspicious given last year. So first off, Dad, what kind of difference does a guy like John Harbaugh coming into the building in a place that's been searching for that next head coach for a while make for just the franchise and the organizational stability?
1: Well, I mean, he's going to instill toughness. He's run practices harder, OTAs harder. You know, everything he ran has been of more physical presence. He's a big lines of scrimmage guy, O-line and D-line. He firmly believes you are built from the lines back, and he wants to play smash mouth football. So that's what he's bringing. He's bringing that attitude that says, you know, you're going to play us, and it's going to be an ice bag game. You're going to need one after this game, win or lose, our opponent. So we'll see. Listen, we always talk about the quarterback. It hinges on the development of Jackson Dart. As I mentioned, they had the fifth best rushing attack, but it was by committee. The leading rusher was Tyrone Tracy with 740 yards. They had three other rushers, including Jackson Dart, with a little over 400 yards. Jackson Dart led the way with 9 rushing touchdowns. So it was still fifth in the league, so they still got it done, but it was more by committee. But a lot of it is going to start on, will Jackson Dart protect himself a little more? How does Malik Nabers come back from the knee injury? And from the defensive standpoint, you know, their defensive stats weren't great by any stretch. They were awful against the run. We kept talking about their pass rush, the pass rushers they had. Well, they were past midpoint 17th in the league in sacks, so it wasn't what they thought it would be, and they could not stop the run. So in comes an influx of players to help with the run on defense, the rush defense, and certainly offense. And as I mentioned before, I think a guy who is going to be a linchpin is Isaiah Likely. Tight ends are always a security blanket for a quarterback. Isaiah Likely, one of the more than a few players coming over from the Baltimore Ravens, I think it's going to be huge for this Giants offense.
0: You have failed to mention the most important one and the greatest indicator of the physicality that John Harbaugh courts as I look down the depth chart and see Pat Ricard's name lining up for the New York Giants. I just love when coaches take their fullback with them. Mike McDaniel did the same thing, going to Los Angeles with the Chargers, leaving Miami. It's just nice to know that there are still people keeping that position alive in the way that it deserves, given that. But you're right. I look at this Giants team, and I think the reason to be excited is you've got so many players that feel like they can be a part of your future, right? Malik Nabers, if he comes back and healthy, is one of the best receivers in the NFL. Jackson Dart showed you enough in that first season to get you excited about what he's capable of. Defensively, having Abdul Carter, who number changed to 3, awesome. Stock up, moving over from 51 here. Big fan of that after some of the number controversy for him coming out of college. I love an edge rusher in a sleek single-digit number like that. And you pair him with Thibodeau, with Brian Burns on the other side, with Arvell Reese at linebacker. Again, I still don't know if they're going to be able to stop the run this year. DJ Reader, God's strongest soldier, good luck, brother, trying to do what Dexter Lawrence couldn't last year. If that's a year away, I think what you're hoping is, like you said, Bo Nix, God, feels very similar to that. Jackson Dart stays upright long enough to make the development you need in year 2. Francis Maui-Noah and the rest of the offensive line come together around him. You get the offense up and running around your quarterback, and then defensively, you just want to see those stars make a few plays every now and then so that when you do finally have the horses to run on the outside at corner, on the inside on the D-line to stop the run, then all of a sudden, I think you've got the right building blocks in terms of players with star potential for the future.
1: The weapons is I need to see how that position develops. right? As I mentioned,
0: talking about the weapons of wide receiver,
1: and I think Isaiah Likely, like I said, is going to be a monster there. Wan'Dale Robinson is gone. He led the team in receptions last year. You don't know how Malik Nabers is coming back from the knee injury, right? You hope he can come back. You have Darius Slayton. You picked up Calvin Austin, and let's see who else steps up. Or Darnell Mooney, Juju Smith-Schuster, Malachi Fields, the kid, the big kid from Notre Dame, had a
0: great touchdown catch.
1: Had a nice high point touchdown catch. So who else can they have some depth at that wide receiver position?
0: Yeah, we talked a little bit earlier in the show about teams that could go from worst to first in their division, and the Giants having that opportunity this year in the NFC East. Ultimately, I just think Philadelphia, the defense is just too high of a standard to clear right now. The Cowboys, the offense, and where it could be. Washington feels like kind of a wild card right now, especially after the interview to Tunsil on the offensive line. I'm not going to pick the Giants to win the division by any stretch. I doubt I'm going to pick them to make the playoffs, but I think the progress you can see this year is still so tied around Jackson Dart and just keeping him healthy long enough to see if this can be your guy. If he comes out as your answer, I think, again, you got the building blocks in the right spots to take a step forward in 2026 and to feel good about your future with a head coach that's been there and done that. You're not having anyone else learning on the job anymore how to be a head man in the NFL. He knows how to do this. He's done it at a high level for a long time. And, you know, listen, like a maybe recently divorced dad, he's getting back into the dating scene for the first time in a while. That first scene where he's in front of the team talking about the New York Giants wasn't his best effort, but you got to learn how to flirt again when you're back out here having a text game instead of doing whatever you guys did back in the day, call someone on the landline. I don't know what dating was like for old people, but either way,
1: Whoa. He's
0: getting used to it now. Life is good. You're not going to have to worry about that again, so don't.
1: No.
0: You're fine. Don't worry about it. Just leave that all behind. 888-729-3776. 888-SAY-ESPN. All right, coming up next, something happened in the world of sports this weekend. For only the second time since 2010, we'll find out what that is as we crack open some leftovers and finish off the show right here on the Golics.
2: Hey, this is Rich Eisen. 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And Major League Baseball races are heating up. 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
14: Here is our weather in Middle Tennessee. A slight chance of showers and thunderstorms is possible before late morning, though skies will be mostly sunny and hot with a high near 98. Heat index values may reach 106. Winds will be from the west-northwest at 5 to 10 miles per hour. Tonight will be partly cloudy with a low around 72. Tuesday will be sunny with a high near 93 and a low near 70. 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
4: Boy, I tell you what. One of the best parts of coming back to ESPN is reliving old sound that I forgot completely existed from our time here. It is unbelievable. It's the Golics here on ESPN Radio. 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Mike Golic Jr., Mike Golic Sr., and we are reformed fat people who always love a good bit of leftovers. I had my housewarming party this weekend. First thing I did Sunday morning, waking up after that, dive my fork into a slice of the tiramisu cake that was left over for breakfast. I felt alive in ways that are only possible in situations and moments like that.
5: I can't believe you guys played beer pong in your mid-30s.
4: My fiance was the commissioner of the Stanford Business School Beer Pong League when she was there. Busted out an American flag fanny pack that was full of like 20 ping pong balls. Never seen anything like it in my life. So old habits die hard, as do leftovers here on this show. We got a few leftover stories from the weekend. Devin, what's up first here? What'd we miss?
6: Scottie Scheffler opened the PGA Tour postseason with a dominant 8-shot win at the FedEx St. Jude Championship, closing with a 4-under 66 to finish 17-under at TPC Southwind. After an early bogey briefly cut his lead to 1, Scheffler responded with consecutive birdies and pulled away for his 21st career PGA Tour title, which is insane. His second of the season and the largest winning margin at that course in 68 years. Siwoo Kim finished second, 8 shots back, while Scheffler locked up the FedEx Cup's number one spot heading into the BMW Championship and secured $23 million in bonus money.
5: Oh,
6: Golic Senior, thoughts on Scheffler's just absolutely dominant run?
5: I mean, listen, we kept asking who is the next Tiger. Now, obviously, Scotty has a long, long way to go before he's the next Tiger at the rate Tiger won at, but he is. You know what I love about him is it's not technically perfect. That's what you expect out of pros, right? His feet are moving on his swing like us hacks, yet his ball goes unbelievably straight. I mean, the dude is absolutely unbelievable, deserving of everything he gets, and just dominated, just walked away with this tournament.
4: Oh, and that's the thing is, I don't think we've talked as much about Scottie's dominance this year because he hasn't had as many wins. I think this is the first in almost a number of months for him. But if you look on the tour this year, he's had, including the two wins on tour, this one most recently, 12 top four finishes.
5: Yeah.
4: He's finished runner-up 5 times this season and in the top four 5 other times over the course of the year. So still the best golfer on the planet, and putting $26 million between both pools of bonus money in your pocket over the weekend. Good work for Bennett Scheffler, who we just continue to watch grow up. I couldn't believe how old that child looks now, who we've watched grow up on every one of the greens Scotty's won on over the last couple of years.
5: Good look for him and his caddy. I want to know where his caddy ranks on the player money one list.
4: Yes.
5: Of the money that his caddy makes, where he would fit in ranking the players. It's got to be amazing.
4: We will effort that information as we move along here on the leftovers today. What do we got, Dev?
6: Katie Ledecky suffered her first international loss in the 800-meter freestyle at the Pan Pacific Championships as Australia's Lanny Pallister won in 8 minutes 6 seconds ahead of Ledecky's season-best 8 minute 7 second swim. It was only Ledecky's second defeat in the event since 2010 and came after Pallister also beat her in the 400 freestyle, though Ledecky won the 1500. The 9-time Olympic gold medalist says she was pleased with her performance and remains proud of her unmatched history in the event as she looks toward the 2028 LA Olympics. Senior, I see you're shaking your head. Just how unbelievable is this upset?
5: Listen, it's amazing, but it was going to happen sooner or later, right? This is the, you said it, it's the first time in an international event she has lost. She has won in the 12, 16, 20, 24 Olympics, 13, 15, 17, 19, 22, 23, 25 World Championships, 14 and 18 Pan Pacific Championships. And you mentioned she did lose one other time outside of international a meet to a Summer McIntosh back in 2024. And that's not even her dominant event. It's the 1500. Of which she's 29 years old. The 1500, the last time she lost was at the Potomac Valley Championships when she was 13. Her and Michael Phelps are just synonymous with the most dominant swimmers of all time. She's unbelievable.
4: The thing that blew me away and all that was she's only 29 years old, which in life is very young, but we've known her for so long. It feels like she's been around forever. Let's get the last one in quick, Dev.
6: Last but not least, the Cowboys have agreed to a one-year deal with future Hall of Fame edge rusher Von Miller, bringing the DeSoto, Texas native for his home for his 15th NFL season. 37-year-old leads active players with 138.5 career sacks. Gold Jr., thoughts on this addition? What can he provide for the Cowboys defense?
4: You know what I thought was interesting? Von Miller, I initially thought of the Bills' tenure Von Miller, where he was brought in to be the closer and wound up having injuries sort of usurp that. Played in all 17 games last year for the Commanders and notched 9 sacks in that. So, again, for Dallas, their charges, we got to stop the run better. But it doesn't hurt, especially as you are still post-Micah Parsons, Dad, to have another pass rusher who's got this kind of ability even at this age.
5: Von Miller, Rashawn Gary, Kobe Durant, Jalen Thompson, D winners, PJ Locke, and draft picks, Malachi Lawrence and Caleb Downs. They knew where their weakness was, and they're certainly trying to fix it.
4: It feels like one of those NBA graphics of who's stopping this starting five. And for most of that group, the answer is a fair amount of NFL offensive tackles. Maybe Rich Eisen knows the answer to that question. He can get you next year on ESPN Radio.
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1: Well, hey, everybody. 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Rich is the number to dial. Overreaction Monday. Chris Brockman and I have already recorded it. It's sitting right there in your RSS feed. If you want to listen to it, you can watch it also on youtube.com/Rich Eisen Show. It is the first Overreaction Monday since our post-Super Bowl show where we're reacting to actual football action. Now, obviously, a Super Bowl is one thing and preseason week number one is another, but that means there's stuff to absolutely completely overreact to, and we do exactly that. And we'd love for you to join us today on this program by calling us for all 3 hours. Hang with us. Good to see you over there, Chris Brockman. How are
4: hey,
1: you?
4: Hey, buddy. What's up, man?
1: DJ Mikey D is in D's Nuts. Good to see Mike Del Tufo. Good to see you. And TJ Jefferson Candles Lit. What's going on over there?
5: I mean, football is here. That's
1: it. Is that. It is that. And listen, I've been caping for the Cowboys for a few months now. I put them in my top five in my way, way, way too soon power rankings. And then my way too soon power rankings, they stayed in the top five, moved up to number four. And they just keep me thinking that they've made the right moves on the defensive side of the ball to support an offensive side of the ball that's already championship worthy if they can protect their quarterback and keep the run game that Javonte Williams had a renaissance in last year, or at least an ascension that we hadn't seen in quite some time. From him, we're eager to see that the defensive side of the ball that gave up the most yards on the ground and in the air last year, that if they're able to tighten the bolts on that, they have a real shot to make a run, finally get to the NFC Championship game, or heaven forbid, make it to SoFi Stadium to play in Super Bowl 61 on the Disney family of networks.
5: Look, Rich, right now I'm like Bart Simpson. I'm at the chalkboard, and I'm writing, I will not overreact to a week of preseason game.
1: It's not that. It's not that. It's the addition of Von Miller on Sunday.
4: Von Miller. Woo.
1: Now, listen, you could sit here and say, Von's long in the tooth. What does this mean? What does that mean? Last year, the Dallas Cowboys were led in sacks by Jadeveon Clowney, 8.5. Yeah. Last year, Von, in a non-starting role for the Washington Commanders, had 9 sacks. Von would have led the Cowboys in sacks last year. And the Cowboys added Rashawn Gary. And the Cowboys have young kids all over the place that Von Miller can now walk in the locker room and be the OG for them.
5: That's going to be his biggest contribution.
1: Damn straight it is. Damn straight. You think, how many other pass rushers can come in and have Rashawn Gary look at him and go, oh, okay. Not many, because Rashawn Gary's a grown-ass man himself. And Kenny Clark and Quinnen Williams right up the middle. And Ezeraku and Overshown. And Caleb Downs now has somebody like Von Miller to show him some ropes. And I know they don't do the same thing, but they're professional football players.
5: Yes.
1: And then on top of it, Von is a state of Texas legend who, I think in the many times that we've interviewed him, has been a Cowboys fan since birth and is a Texas A&M Aggie and a first ballot Hall of Famer who now can come in, and he's older than his defensive coordinator and Christian Parker, be an avatar for the team and the coaching staff and a leader. I mean, this fits on every single possible way. And all he's got to do is do what he did last year. He started three games for Washington. That's it. But he played in all 17. Nine sacks. He's got to even just do half of that, and it's still a cherry on top. For a Cowboys team that had 35 sacks total last year. What a great addition this was. I heard this, and I'm like, okay, the Joneses are pushing buttons. They know exactly what the hell they're doing. You think Brian Schottenheimer and Christian Parker are sitting around thinking, can we get Von Miller? And then you get a phone call, say, you got Von Miller? They must have been doing friggin' cartwheels.
5: Yeah, I mean, the word was out that he wanted to come, but it's like, is he really going to do it? And then he did it. It's like, oh, okay.
1: Then he did it.
5: But Rich, it's cool. Here's the deal now, right? As a Cowboys fan, as someone who's been in this hanging on, if you're going to make this move, let's not wait. Like, if you're really going to be all in, you're really going to bust the budget, go get that dude.
1: Who's that?
5: The dude in Las Vegas.
1: I don't think he's available. I don't think he wants to be available. Well, and I think that he's not going to be available right now. And I know we keep mentioning that. And I swore I'm going to get off that that train because he has said over and over again, I don't want to go anywhere.
5: I don't think we should get off.
1: And hey, you know, and the Raiders have got their own reasons to feel, you know, good about themselves coming off of their preseason loss, yes, to Arizona. But I don't think they're going to be in the business of trading away or giving away any of their blue chippers. Right now, we'll see how everything plays out. They could potentially add him midseason in the same way they just added Von late in the summer. Where moves are, it's difficult to counter those moves within your division, within your conference, because they're made so late. Who else is going to be around? Who's got nine sacks sitting around? That's why the Texans went ahead and said, you know what? We've got a ton of players here. Let's just add Jadeveon Clowney. Let's bring him in.
4: Yeah.
1: 8.5 sacks to add to Will Anderson and the rest of that team. When you can add smart, good, Hall of Fame talented players who may not be at the top of their Hall of Fame talent right now, and you could do that, high-character guys in the locker room, let's go. Well done. Todd Archer will be along later on in the show. He covers Dallas Cowboys for ESPN. He's going to be in hour number two of this program. He's right in the middle. Meanwhile, preseason action week number one. Lots to overreact to. But we're finally seeing quarterback competitions play out in preseason action. The Cleveland Browns kicked off the NFL Network triple header on Saturday against the Chicago Bears. We did not play Caleb. It was a Tyson Bagent Saturday to start for them. Antoine Randall called plays in the second half. So this is what they're using their preseason for, because they got Caleb Williams and they got a roster full of young, talented players that they're ready to go into battle with come up in week number one for the Chicago Bears, when it all toe meets ball for them at Carolina. A week one game that I think will serve to be underneath the radar, with two first overall drafted quarterbacks going against each other. Two division winners, right? But we're all talking about the Cleveland Browns quarterback competition. Todd Monken, unlike the Minnesota Vikings, going full deep into the preseason season before making a decision. And the only decision Monken made was, we're going to go with Deshaun Watson first on Saturday against the Bears, Shador to follow, and then the following preseason week, we're going to go with Shador first and Deshaun Watson to follow. And Watson, overall, looked pretty darn good. I almost went higher register.
4: Ooh.
1: Well, I mean, it wasn't perfect. It
4: wasn't perfect.
1: He did, you know, fumble on a second quarter drive. The 10 points the Browns put up were both drives, the touchdown and the field goal on drives that Watson was quarterbacking. Casey Concepcion ran one in, giving you an idea of how Monken can use some of his latest rookie weapons. Last year's rookie weapons are now second-year players, and all the Browns have got to do is get some quality quarterback play, and they can make some hay, and I'm just rhyming now. Yeah, I know. Hey, Myles Garrett's out here, but they got Jared Verse, and that young Turk, the young squire, is going to want to prove to a bunch of people that the thing that he does is sack quarterbacks, and he wants to be a leader here. All we got to do, Cleveland Browns fans, is get some quality quarterback play, and they can really be a sleeper team in 2026 for real. The question is the quarterback play going to be average or above average? And I'll say Deshaun Watson is going to have the thumb on the scale for him because of how much money they've put into him and how much capital, blood, sweat, and tears have gone into waiting for him to be healthy and full, mature, and clear of all his past and his problems, and just focusing on playing quarterback for the Cleveland Browns, which he did to the tune, let me get this correct, of 11 for 15, 126 yards and two scoring drives. Todd Monken said it was awesome to watch.
4: How did you think Deshaun Watson did in his half of football?
6: Oh, it was awesome. I mean, it was so cool to watch him play. I mean, I get all of the frustration. My fans, himself, but for him to come back and work like he did is an unbelievable credit to him. And then to go out there, he was having fun today. And that is so cool. And I thought he really functioned at a high level. Certainly, we don't want to be taking timeouts. We sure as heck can't take delay of games, okay? But it was fun watching him play and watching us put the next step forward and see where we're at.
1: And Watson, for his own right, stepped to the podium and talked about his journey to get to this point. And he was asked, hey, coach said it looked like you were having fun out there. Can you confirm?
7: Yeah. I mean, that's always been my mentality. So I don't think that's anything that I doubted in myself. That's the reason why I work hard these last 2 years, to get back to that. I had some challenges with some injuries and suspension, and now being able to, get a full off season and continue to work my way back up, it takes time. But at the same time, I don't doubt myself in any way that I can't play at a high level.
1: He turns 31 on the 14th of September. So in between weeks 1 and 2, he will be just a 31-year-old quarterback with not a lot of gameplay from ages 27 through 31,
8: right?
1: And so that's the question, is can he get back to the Washington, Deshaun Watson of the Houston Texans, the one that the Browns said, we'll take you even with a suspension coming. We'll take you even with all that baggage that led to the suspension and all the negativity and all the awfulness that we're read about what he did back in the day, and that he is now soon to be a 31-year-old guy who's turned his life around, we hope, and playing free and playing fun. And with all that experience and with all that capital in him, Shador can't be airmailing passes, dropping footballs. He did make some good throws, as is his wont, and then he showed up at the podium or his press conference afterwards in front of the media with a smile on his face, because that's who he is. But he's got to kind of play perfect. He's got to practice perfectly, and his next preseason start better go gangbusters, because I don't know. I always thought there was a thumb on the scale, and when the Cleveland Browns are opening up their season at Jacksonville and then at Tampa, where Baker's going to be gunning for whoever is out there, I kind of feel like they're going to want a more veteran, steady hand just to see what they have and who they have in Watson. May not be popular in Cleveland, but I've always thought that, even though I cape for Shador best I can because I believe in him, and obviously I love the Sanders family. Monken had this to say afterwards about where the quarterback competition goes from here.
6: Well, when we practice against Buffalo, we will give both of the quarterbacks opportunities with the ones against the Bills. Shador will start against the Bills. Deshaun will play in the third quarter, and Dylan play in the fourth. So it just flipped.
1: Yep, there you go. So it's going to be, I guess, fair. Deshaun Watson in the third quarter against maybe second stringers for the Bills is going to look good. Let's be honest.
8: Better.
1: All he's got to do is just, be efficient, run the offense. And Shador's that's going to be a massive first half for him. And it may not be enough. But Monken's going to just continue this thing deep into the summer. And then we'll see what happens. Because at some point, you know, I don't think they're going to, Monken's going to play this thing all the way out and leave Jacksonville guessing who's going to be the starting quarterback. I think he's going to want the reps to go specifically to somebody, just like Kevin O'Connell made that decision even before snap was made for the Vikings in New Jersey against the Giants. But that's preseason action number one. Nobody really lit up the lamp to the point where it's like, okay, that's it. But I kind of watched Deshaun Watson. I'm like, okay, that's kind of it. It's the way I thought. Because Monken hasn't made a decision yet. And he's not showing his cards when he says, we're just going to go with the plan. And then we'll see what happens in preseason week number three. So much to talk about, including Jackson Dart's day against the Vikings, where he wound up in the big blue tent again, and he's pissed about it. I've got some thoughts on all of that. And let's take a break, though, because our friend Jordan Palmer is about to join us right here on the Rich Eisen Show, and he knows all about getting quarterbacks ready for play at every level, collegiate and professional. The founder and coach of the QB Summit and Threads Performance, coming up.
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0: too much going on. You know, the comfortability and then obviously just how well they play. But the reality is this, and this is the part I don't know that fans understand. If you're Fernando Mendoza and you just played in the Big Ten and won the national championship,
1: yes,
0: the preseason, the defense you're playing against and the people you're playing against is way easier than the college football playoff. So I watched Garrett Nussmeier. He looked really good. You know, and the commentators go, wow, I'm impressed with how he looks. This guy started at LSU for 2 years. This is a way worse defense than he's seen. And there's some stars on defense, and then there's some guys who are not going to make the team on defense. So I'm always telling guys that your confidence level, even though that you may get in the huddle and look at five of your linemen and go, two of these guys can't block, right? And a receiver that keeps busting in practice is probably going to bust in the game. So there's things that negatively impact your confidence when you're in the huddle in preseason. But just remind yourself that on defense, a lot of these guys are not going to make the team. These are special teams guys. And so if you're coming out of college and you're a rookie and you're getting thrust into the meaningful snaps in the preseason, confidence level should be high just based off who you're going against and scheme-wise what they're doing as well.
1: Jordan Palmer, founder of QB Summit and Thread Performance, is also what he's here in support of right here on the Rich Eisen Show. Looking at Fernando Mendoza from Thursday night, and knowing the situation, new coach, Kirk Cousins is there. What do you think? Suss out for me how you think Clint Kubiak's going to run the quarterback room and get Mendoza up to speed as soon as he possibly can. Jordan?
0: Well, I don't know that my answer is specific to Clint and how he's going to go about it. I certainly don't know. But I just think with any rookie that's drafted high, particularly at one overall, if it's close, then play him. If they're ready, then play them. And if they're not, then you've got a great person to start the season off in Kirk Cousins, who's done it and looks pretty good from everything that I've heard. But with Fernando, again, kind of like my point earlier, playing well in the preseason, in my opinion, he should. He's a really good player. He played at a much higher level in college last year. We talk about going through the Big Ten and then going through the college football playoff and winning it all, beating Miami and all that. He should play well in the preseason. And even from a game planning perspective, the volume is so much lower of what you have in on offense. And so the anticipation that the player is able to play faster, and whether that's get out of the huddle faster or go through progressions faster, that makes sense to me. And Fernando, essentially to me, just looked the part. I kind of expected him to go in there, go through progressions and play well and throw with confidence and conviction. And that's what he did. And so it really is, it's just a kind of a glorified practice in terms of, there's people in the stands and there's lights and it's on TV, but not if your context is Heisman Trophy and national champion. These lights are not very bright at all. And the expectation that I would have for players like him is to go in and play well and look the part.
1: So what is it

0: how can somebody make an evaluation, right? How can Monken make an evaluation between his two quarterbacks and the evaluation that KOC just made without a snap being made in Minnesota, and what, you know, Kubiak's looking at, what also, I guess, Stefanski is looking at? He's got one guy who's coming back from injury, may not even be ready, and it's Tua, who did not look very good at all in his first two possessions the other night. Is there a through line of what you're looking at? Like, when you say they're close, they're ready, one's not ready, is there a specific type of play or a down and distance, a third down or something like that? A coach says, if you can't handle this, you're just not starting. Is there a through line here, Jordan?
1: You know, I think it would be case by case. You know, with Fernando, like I said, if he looks ready to run this offense and nothing's too big for him, then I personally, you know, I'd go with him. I don't think that you can play to try and protect your guy. You know, let's if he's not ready to play, then don't play him and protect him. But I don't think you can say he's our guy, but let's protect him with less volume or, you know, chipping when we wouldn't normally chip. You know, in Atlanta, I think that's a different scenario because you've got one player coming off an injury, like you said, Tua in a new situation, and you have a lot of horsepower on offense. So the expectations are high that offense can go. So we really need a quarterback to come in and distribute. On paper, you would think that would be Tua because he's done it at the NFL level and done it at a high level. And so, I don't know enough about, you know, what went into, you know, his performance. But I think that, you know, you've got an interesting situation there. And with Tua, it's going to be because he's played so much football and he's played at a high level. It's can you match that level that you played at before? If not, then let's go with the guy that we drafted. But that's going to be, honestly, out of all of them, that's probably the one that I'm paying attention to the most, even though I'm not connected to either quarterback in that room. Paying attention to how Stefanski's going to handle that. Because, like I said, it's not just the fans' expectations of that offense and the horsepower they have. It's the people in that huddle's expectations. You know, the Drake Londons and the Bijans that, you know, they've got a little bit of a quarterback drought there the last few years. Some of those guys haven't really played with an elite guy yet. And so the grace period is pretty short. The leash is pretty short, and the expectations are going to be really high.
0: All right, let's talk about some of the elite guys that you have an association with. Jordan Palmer here on the Rich Eisen Show. Sam Darnold's superpower, man, is even keel, right? Like, he's the same kid, same guy, whether he gets traded from the Jets or he's acquired by the Vikings and crushes it and finds his new spot in Seattle and wins the Super Bowl. So I asked the question, what's he going to be like with the ring and the confidence and the knowledge? What's going to be this season in Seattle, in your estimation, for him, Jordan?
1: Well, there's a lot of things. I think with Sam, his superpower, the way I frame it, is just his ability to keep everything really simple. And, Rich, you know, you're really good friends with a lot of these guys over the years. Being a starting quarterback in the NFL is not a simple life. There's a lot going on. You get pulled in a million directions. And I think that's his superpower. And all the hard times that he went through in New York and Carolina and being a backup, that the self-confidence that he had that there'll be a time and a place where all I have to do is play to the best of my abilities and I'll be in every game with a chance to make a run at the end. That held true in Minnesota, held true last year. The thing I'm really excited about is, you know, most people, it's funny, I ask quarterbacks, I go, how many teams has Sam Darnold been on? Everybody guesses three or four. You forget this is his fifth team, right? In like 9 years. And that's not because he clawed his way into the league. That's a third overall pick in the draft. But this is his first offseason, gosh, I think in five or six, where he just was on this team last year with these guys. So if you think about March, last March, not this past March, but the one before the Super Bowl,
0: right?
1: He was doing things like asking what we call this play. He was doing himself things like saying, "Hi, my name's Sam. Nice to meet you," to teammates, right? And the other thing is, and this is something that I do have expertise on, is the volume of throws on a new team is so much higher. It's almost like a draft year, where your season ends and then you immediately start throwing again. Because last year when he got to Seattle, free agency was in March, right? So he showed up in March. He's introducing himself to people. He's learning verbiage. He's learning the language. They're talking about entry-level things because he just entered. Now, this offseason, having just one season under his belt with those guys, I would expect the floor to be how well he played at the end of last year. and really throughout the entire year. I think that's the new floor when you have this type of camaraderie, you have this type of, just experience of playing in games, solving problems, understanding how guys like things, understanding what we can and can't do. And so, yeah, you lose the running back and you lose the coordinator and you lose pieces. That's what happens when you win a Super Bowl. But the foundational elements of what made the Seahawks champions last year, I think, are all there. And I would expect Sam Darnold to have another fantastic season.
0: As for Joe Burrow, Jordan, after the preseason action against the Lions, did you give him this hat? Where does he get the I work here hat? Jordan,
1: he's got this website he shops off of. I can't remember what it's called. And I went on there and there's some way too expensive stuff on there, but he fancies himself a fashion guy. And I'm here for it.
0: Okay. I think he just works there. I mean, like, again, we're all looking at Joe, like, you know, I'm just going to come through the front door. All the Bengals fans are afraid he's going to turn into your older brother, man. You know, he's going to turn into Carson and say, I don't want to be here anymore. And he's wearing his I work here hat. But there's Chase, there's Higgins, there's Chase Brown, you know, like they're so loaded. If they can just keep him upright, what are you willing to share about what's going on between his temples?
1: I think Joe's done an unbelievable job of resetting every single year. And the consistency at which he approaches his development, his body, his nutrition is up there with anybody. I just got back from Spain and I had spent some time with somebody who works with some of the best soccer players in the world. And we were kind of swapping stories on the Ronaldos and some of the things that those guys approach. And it just sounded like some of the best footballers in the world. Joe's up there with those guys in the approach. And so I know that he thinks that if he's on the team, and a lot of guys think this way, so this isn't a Joe thing. If they have him, that they have a chance to win the Super Bowl. Mm-hmm. I also agree with that. Not putting words in his mouth. I think that's the top guys need to have that belief. And he certainly does. And the focus and the commitment is has never been in question. I doubt his teammates would say anything different, even behind closed doors. But also, you know, the comments he made in the media about, you know, how confident he is in this team going back to the LSU season.
0: Oh, yeah.
1: That's when I was going into a senior year in college. And, watching tape and seeing what they're doing, I can see why he believes that. And it's always going to be a question, right, if we can keep him upright, right, or if the team can stay healthy, or if they can that's what fans do before the season. If this happens, then that will happen. And so I think it's going to be the same thing with Joe every single year. You know, if he has time to get the ball off, he's shown that he can put it on the money as consistently as anybody who plays in this league. And I'm expecting a huge year out of Joe. And I like a lot of the stuff that they're doing and some of the pieces that they added as well. Particularly on defense. And, you know, maybe it is a sign of different times, right? We all talked about it, how, you know, the Bengals traded the 10th pick away to get Dexter Lawrence and how much sense that move made. And, mm-hmm. and yeah, that helps the D-line and it helps the defense. But I think it also might be signaling that, the Bengals are starting to get outside of what they've been doing for a long time and putting their team in a position to win, maybe in a different way than they have in the past. And I think there's confidence oozing out of that building right now. And you can see it on social. I can see it from my vantage point. And I think the fan base is seeing it as well.
0: Yeah, I mean, again, it's just how one continues to get up off the turf and how that affects your play, right? Over and over, twice in the preseason action. One, he got sacked, you know, on what didn't just appear to be a regular rush. Another one, he got blindsided as he let go of the ball. And I'm wondering how you handle that sort of thing. You know what I mean? Like, how do you coach somebody up, even if they're as great as Joe Burrow on that
1: front? Well, this comes down to controlling what you can control. And it plays out in life, but definitely a quarterback. And so what Joe's done to help O-line play is become a more efficient mover, play with leverage. And it's turned him into, you know, one of the most difficult guys to tackle, you know, behind the line of scrimmage. And there's plenty of highlights to support this statement. One of the most difficult guys to tackle behind the line of scrimmage, despite not having tier one top end athleticism. You know, that we're not comparing him to Lamar Jackson in terms of the athleticism. But it was funny. I went up to the Super Bowl in San Fran. I live in Southern California. And I was on the plane. I'll just say with an all-pro defensive player that I've known a long time. And I love asking those guys about quarterbacks. Mm-hmm. And I asked him, rank this guy. And this guy kind of said Joe in almost every category. One of them was most difficult to tackle. And so I think that's what he's done to control what he can control, is continue to become an efficient mover, play with leverage. I certainly know every offseason we look at any movements that were inefficient and unstable and had poor leverage, and builds his offseason program around training those. And it gets really complicated, but the solution's really simple. And so I think that he's mastered controlling what you can control, which is why you don't hear him venting about anything. And I think a lot of quarterbacks are this way, is if you can give me a really good offensive lineman, or you can give me a really good, you know, target to throw to, give me the target.
0: Yeah, I hear you. And again, in the spring, he said, refer to my comments, you know, the year before my last year at LSU, about how I felt about the offense then is how I feel about this offense here. And then he, you know, he did what I guess he's the last guy since Mendoza to go undefeated Heisman Trophy and win a championship, although he threw 60 touchdowns wearing number 9 that apparently is not being given away in LSU, if I'm not mistaken. Jordan.
1: No, it's not. This is a fascinating saga. I mean, just Jaden Daniels, I mean, of the starting quarterbacks in the NFL right now, I mean, maybe one of the most likable guys, mm-hmm. teammates, fans, and people. I've known him since he was in high school. He was my quarterback on my Elite 11 team. Him and Bo Nix were duking it out.
0: Nice.
1: And playing against Spencer Rattler in that one, right? And so one of the most likable guys. I was reading this. Like I said, I just got back from town, and I'm like following along with this, and it's crazy, but my only context is I got a text years ago from Lincoln Riley saying, hey, I'd love to connect with your brother if I can get his number. And when I asked him about something, and he was calling to ask if Jordan Addison, who was transferring in from Pittsburgh, could wear number 3. And at SC, it is retired. And they got 8 Heismans there, I think. So that's what they do. And Jordan Addison wore number 3 that year. So I don't know. Lane, that you know what I mean? I don't know all the dynamics there, but mm-hmm. it's been fascinating to watch this Jaden Daniels storyline. I don't know what's him, what's his, you know, what's mom's part of it. I don't know. I just, context for it is just that that's how it was handled at SC, and Jordan Addison wore number 3 and had a great year. And I don't think there's a number 3 on the roster right now at SC, but part of that is Lincoln doing it the right way, and part of that is my brother being cool and going, yeah, support my alma mater any way possible.
0: I like it. Jordan Palmer, a few minutes left with Jordan. All right, I think I've held off long enough. I think I've shown enough professional restraint, because you've got my guy Bryce Underwood in your care when he's not with Kyle Whittingham and the staff. What do you got for me, man? How different is it going to look this year than last year, where sometimes it looked like he was fumbling for the light switch? We're talking about, obviously, the coaching there is different from last. What do you got for me on this whole situation?
1: Well, I got a lot of college clients. And so what I'm breaking down their game. I shoot stuff for them every single week. So what I don't really have time to do is watch a non-client. Like, just turn on the big game and catch it. I also have 4 little kids.
0: Nice.
1: So I didn't watch a lot of Michigan live last year. And I started working with him this offseason. So the first thing I did was go through every single snap. And then I started spending time there. He spent a lot of time out here. And the more I learned about the scenario last year, and then obviously the Coach Moore and that situation and all the stuff, you're an insider, you know everything that's going on there. The more I learned about what was going on there, the more I was impressed with how well he played as a true freshman. And I'm not saying that he threw 39 touchdowns. I'm just, there's the stat line, but I don't look at stat lines. I'm looking at 17-year-old, because that's how he started the season, with those pressure and expectations, better understanding just how everything was going on around him. So the best way I'll say it, I was actually pretty impressed. He held it together, made some good throws, made some plays. With that being said, I think there's a lot of steps forward. I mean, part of this is I've worked with Kyle Whittingham in the past at Utah, mm-hmm. Cam Rising. There was a lot of times when I was kind of saying to myself, you know, if I'm the top kid in the country, I actually might go to Utah. And it wasn't because I love Salt Lake City. It was because the program that I saw Kyle running, the strength staff and the PT staff and the way they ran practices. And I've just been impressed. I've been a Kyle Whittingham fan. I don't even know him that well. I've just been a fan for years because I was working with Utah, and he's a defensive coach. So when I would go work with Utah, I wasn't working with the defensive coach. I was working with the offensive staff and the players. And I just think this is an exciting time to be a Michigan fan. And I think it's an upgrade over maybe the regime before. And I'm not trying to add to the hype here, and they have a lot of pressure on them and they have a difficult schedule and all that. But the biggest takeaway I have from Bryce Underwood is blown away by the professionalism, the work ethic, and the attention to detail. The physical traits are well documented. Everyone can see that in the opinions. And the noisier this offseason's gotten, nothing's changed about that approach. And so I'm bullish on 19. And the staff around him, Coy Detmer Jr., the quarterback coach, is a coach to watch for sure. Because if this season goes the way that I think it's going to go for Bryce in Michigan, Coy Detmer Jr. has done a fantastic. I know a lot of quarterback coaches, traditional ones on teams, and I'm as impressed by Coy Detmer Jr. as any of them. I think this is an exciting time to be a Wolverine fan.
0: Well, it's obviously heartening to hear, but what are you going to, or at least could you share, that he's worked on that you're like, okay, didn't see that on tape last year, going to see it on tape this year? What do you got for me on that? Anything specific?
1: Well, yeah, I just think young players, right? So true freshmen and rookies. One of the things you got to start with is really just quick game footwork and intermediate passing game, because those are kind of like free throws, right? Mm-hmm. Like if I'm going to do quick game footwork and I'm going to throw a stick route to my tight end, a little 5 yard out, that shouldn't be a contested throw. Like there's actually not enough time for the D-line to get there. So it really comes down to putting myself in the same position from a leverage perspective, from an alignment perspective, from a which foot left then right, how do I turn? And it seems really simple, and fans will watch a guy miss a slant and go, oh my gosh, how's that guy miss that? He's wide open. But I think quick game footwork, typically that's where I start with guys. Because similar to basketball, right? You got three kind of shots in basketball. You got an uncontested shot, you got a contested shot, and then there's turning a contested shot into an uncontested shot, like a step back jumper or a fadeaway. And quarterback, it's the same way. And quick game screens, things like that, you know, those are uncontested shots. So getting yourself in the same position of leverage and alignment is kind of the first place to start with guys. And when that gets better and quick game accuracy, I had a guy, Damon Williams Jr., that I worked with at Washington, who last year, that was a big point of emphasis coming off of his true freshman year and his true sophomore year. He led college football in quick game efficiency. That's probably more of a testament to, how you're getting yourself to a position of leverage and alignment than it is necessarily accuracy. And so I would say that would be a big one. But I think you're just going to see across the board. I think they don't know a ton about what they're going to do on offense, but man, they have weapons. And I did watch a lot of Utah last year, different huddle, different guys. But I'm excited to see what they're able to do and build off the run game that should be really, really strong for Michigan this year.
0: Okay, good. Just to continue the basketball analogy, I just want him to make LeBron miserable, on the Saturday after Thanksgiving. That's all. Thread Performance is what people can go to for their kids, for nutrition, just for the kids. It's for the whole family as well. Some hydration tips as well for the young athlete in your life.
1: Yeah, it's a little bit of a rocket ship, Rich.
0: Awesome.
1: Speaks to the growing demand. I mean, so many people invest so much time, effort, energy, money into their kids' careers and whiff on the nutrition part. And so whether that's the collagen, protein, the vitamins, and then our hydration is we just launched this last year, a bunch of different flavors is the best hydration product on the market. And tastes amazing and no sugar. So to be able to have like really clean, healthy ingredients that actually taste great for kids, but give their bodies what they need when they're going through puberty is why we started the company. And I think why it's growing the way that it is because the demand is there.
0: You the man. Thanks for the time, Jordan. We'll chat again soon, brother. You be well.
1: Thanks for having me.
0: You got it at Jordan Palmer. Everybody check out Thread Performance and obviously all of Jordan's pearls of wisdom on socials. 844-204-RICH, number to dial. We're up against it. Got to hit the radio break. Back on Disney Plus and the simulcast coming up.
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0: 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All right, everybody. So let's do it again, man. I think this is the third week that we're doing this.
23: Still going.
0: Is he back yet?
24: Is he back yet?
25: Where is A-A-Ron right now?
0: And I knew that when we started this segment, Is He Back Yet?, that it would come to an end eventually.
23: No.
0: I didn't think it would have these many legs.
26: Lasting power, do you think?
0: He's still not back yet, I don't believe. Although, for a second time, he showed up on the NFL Wire as having tried out with the Rams, because that's the verbiage that must be used, because he's not on the roster, but he is working out in team issued gear for the Rams, which means it's being listed as a tryout.
27: You know, actors audition, so I get it.
0: I guess.
23: Makes sense, Mike.
0: There you go. Yeah.
27: Makes sense.
0: Oh, yeah. So he's tried out again for the Rams.
23: I just love the Donald, Aaron, DT, yeah, Pittsburgh.
0: That's, I mean, what else you want? I mean, you could put man, grown ass. You know, you could do that.
23: Yeah.
0: You know?
23: Yeah.
0: You could put hero, super. Yeah.
23: Three times, D-P-O-Y.
0: Serious, like, what else you want to...
23: Yeah.
0: All right. I don't know why he's not back yet. I have no idea what the process is. Honestly, the information men and women covering this stuff have run out of ways to talk about it. You know, he's going through a process. He needs to figure this thing out. He needs to figure that thing out. I guess doing this rather than working out with the team is something he prefers to do. I don't know. Whatever the hell's going on, at the end of the day, I think there's going to be a couple extra bags and, 270 more pounds on the flight. Whatever is 250, 260, whatever he is. I don't know. It's going to be on the flight to Melbourne, Australia. And that first game for the Rams, we will see Donald and Garrett. It would be a surprise to me the other way around. Because other than that, these tryouts are for nothing. To try out with the team.
27: I mean...
23: Well, what are we waiting for?
0: I don't know, man.
27: Why
0: I don't
27: did
0: know.
27: He waste his time.
0: I have no earthly idea what the hell's going on.
27: He's playing.
0: Other than the fact that he's not back yet, and the question still stands: is he back yet? Because he's coming back.
23: It's not like he was going to play in the preseason anyway.
27: Exactly.
23: So
0: I know, not playing in the preseason. He's not going to do this just so he can pop out there against the Saints in SoFi Stadium coming up this weekend,
23: right,
0: number two, just to test it out. Just as some tight end who wants to, you know, get a pelt on his wall to make the team with the Saints to take a shot at him. That's just not going to, you know what I mean?
23: Right.
0: To double him and take a shot. Take a shot. Yeah. You know, someone on a wham block and then knock him on his ass and then all of a sudden he's not available. Like, that's just not happening. He just isn't back yet. He's going through a process. Everybody back off. Otherwise, he's going to come for you when he is, in fact, back.
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1: Here is our weather in Middle Tennessee. A slight chance of showers and thunderstorms is possible this afternoon. Otherwise, mostly sunny and hot with a high near 98. Heat index values may reach 106. Tonight, partly cloudy with a low around 72. Tuesday, sunny with a high near 93. And mostly clear overnight with a low near 70. 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
0: 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Earlier on the show, quarterback consultant Jordan Palmer. Coming up, Titans head coach Robert Sala. ESPN Cowboys reporter Todd Archer. And now, it's Rich Eisen.
1: 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Todd Archer with the Cowboys' latest. They signed Von Miller. Great signing. Talked about it earlier in this show. Talked about it on Overreaction Monday that's sitting there in your RSS feed to listen to or our YouTube channel, youtube.com/Rich Eisen Show. Our first show of the year reacting to actual games and actual results and actual this and actual that. Can't wait for actual real life football counts in the standings games. We're just a month away from that. College football sooner than that. 844-204-RICH sooner than that for you to dial to have a conversation with us on the show. Robert Sala. Chris, you and I, big fans of him.
4: Big fan.
1: Because he hires only bald people.
4: That's right.
1: And so, like, the baldest staff in the league.
5: A little discriminatory.
1: Oh, my gosh. He's back on the Titans sideline. Their revamped uniforms make everyone look like Al Del Greco or Warren Moon. Depends on the position they play. It's awesome. He's joining us in hour number three of this show. Took all of about 3 minutes for the Jackson Dart concussion conversation to rear its head in 2026. On the field, for something that happens on the field, because that's all we were talking about. Dart was talking about it throughout this calendar year when he was done with the season and basically saying, I play the way I play. John Harbaugh showed up, and then all of a sudden he sounds like, I'm going to play it a little smarter. I get it. I understand. My best abilities, my availability, yada, yada, yada. And then he winds up in the blue tent again against the Minnesota Vikings. Now, you could sit here and the All-22 tape heads will say he plays a part in this because somebody comes free, doesn't see him. He's looking left at his receiver. Somebody comes from his right, unblocked, not his fault. Unless he had something to do with the protection and all that sort of business. Again, I'm not a tape head. All I know is he wound up in the blue tent. And he was pissed about it. He's right there around midfield. And he sat there motionless for a hot second.
5: He got smashed.
1: And then he gets up and he's taken to the blue tent. You could see he is muttering himself and he is angry. And had this to say about the protocol after the game.
6: As far as the blue tent, like I really respect the rules and the thought behind, you know, the NFL has of keeping players healthy and reviewing things. But at the same time, I'm still puzzled by it just feeling like every time that I get hit, you know, I find my way in there, which I'm. At times, I still try to wrap my head around, but that's all that I'm going to say about that situation. You know, I'm really happy with how the drive ended.
1: Okay. Listen.
4: Okay.
1: If he is implying that he's got a target, like the independent neurologists have a target on him, that's. I would say out of the realm of what sounds credulous. One could say incredulous. Let's hear from John Harbaugh before I chime in a little bit more.
7: I'm sure it's frustrating. You know, I mean, he got the wind knocked out of him a little bit, but, you know, I'm not going to be critical of the league. You know, that's or whoever's doing that upstairs. I mean, they do their job and they want to protect the players. I'm sure history or whatever they might remember, maybe that comes into play. I don't know if a similar situation, another quarterback would have been called in the 10 or not. There's no way for us to know that. So just nothing we can worry about. I saw Jackson's comments. It doesn't sound like he's too worried about it. So we'll just keep playing football and we'll just try to do a better job of protecting him. And there's no way he should have been hit there. I mean, it just shouldn't have happened. That was a basic protection. Should have been protected. And we expect him to be in that situation to be protected in the future. I mean, it's not like he's going to be never hit, never tackled, never sacked. But it shouldn't have been in that one. It shouldn't have been that easy to get to him.
1: No doubt. That is a fact. So John Harbaugh handling that the way, you know, head coach should and the way that he, you know, I would expect him to. Because, listen, if Dart is even implying that the rules are too strict, then he definitely needs a history lesson. And I get why he'd be frustrated that it took all of like 3 seconds for him to wind up in that tent again after him talking all summer. I mean, all summer long, all spring long, all winter long, hearing all last December long and November long that he's too risky with his own health. And him basically hearing that over and over again, I guess he's probably like, damn, so I'm not protected. I'm hit. I get the wind knocked out of me, and now I got to go in the tent. I guess the thing that's better is that John Harbaugh didn't peek in there and say, are we done yet?
4: Hey, we got
1: have to, we moved this thing along here?
4: We got to play. We got to
1: play.
4: Can
1: we put the pronto in the protocol?
4: Come on, let's go.
1: Didn't do that, which lent more attention onto everything that happened last year with Dart. But the rules are in place for a reason, and the reason why the neurologists are independent is for a reason, because back in the day, the neurologists used to be on the team side of things, and they were like, here's an aspirin, rub some dirt on it, and get back in there.
8: You can play.
1: Which is why there's now new rules, because if there are no rules, like it sounds like Dart's like, at least I respect the rules, but I don't understand why I'm constantly back in the tent. Part of it, Jackson, is because you've earned that reputation based on your play last year. And unfortunately, that's what you got to get through. And unfortunately, you were in that tent, not because of any of your doing, from what it seems. But the rules are in place for a reason, because if they weren't in place, you know, Jackson's union would be up the you-know-what with a bunch of lawyers. Liability, a lot of L's, as long as he doesn't take an L on the scoreboard. And then, of course, one in his own MRI tube. Let's keep him out of that. It's kind of crazy how this thing happened, like, boom. I do you think, like, the independent neurologists are like, oh, as soon as Dart's breathed on, we're throwing his ass in the tent. Like, yeah. Come on now. Like, no.
4: Right. They're like, he's being picked on.
1: If somebody gets blown up and the helmet hits the ground and then the quarterback doesn't move right away, you are going to the blue tent in the National Football League, and pretty much doesn't matter when or where or how. I hope that helps.
9: Doesn't help him, but
4: no, there's no favorites. They're not playing favorites. There's no discrimination.
1: But I understand. He's young and he's pissed and he's like, I can't believe I'm back. Honestly, could you imagine? He's just looking around. I'm like, you know,
8: he feels it's like a timeout same with tent. Your kid, Rich.
1: Yeah, same tent.
8: Yeah.
1: Should he set up like a TV in there or something?
8: Yeah. Don't they have
4: like a PlayStation?
1: Yeah, you know, make it his own.
8: Can't watch.
1: You know what I mean? Personalize it a little bit if he's going to be in there that much.
4: Like they have the coffee he likes in there.
1: I don't want to be flippant about it, even though I just was. Scott, Missouri, you're here on the Rich Eisen Show. What's up, Scott? What's going on?
4: Line three, Mike.
8: Yeah, I got it.
10: Hey, want to play the win-loss game.
1: For who?
10: Kansas City Chiefs.
1: All right. Hey, did you see Kelce running around, thoroughly turning around and undressing one of his teammates on his route? Did you see that one?
10: Yeah.
1: That video?
10: Yeah.
1: Oh, baby. Oh, yeah. I can't wait. They're under the radar, right? The Chiefs? They're under the radar?
4: What is wrong with you?
1: What's wrong with me? I almost called him a sleeper team.
4: They're the favorites to win the West. They're not under the radar. They're not a sleeper. To win the West.
1: Nobody believes in Mahomes or Kelce anymore. They think that, you know, the roster's all sorts of hot garbage. You know?
4: Well, the betters do not.
1: Are you ready, Scott, in Missouri?
11: I'm ready.
1: Here we go. What happens on a Monday night opener against the Denver Broncos, man?
11: That's a win.
1: Ooh, that was very confident.
4: Ooh, wow.
1: Then they got the Colts coming in.
11: That's also a win.
1: Then you're at the Dolphins.
11: Come on, that's a win.
1: Oh, then you're at the Raiders.
11: That's also a win.
1: Now you're 4-0 welcoming Jim Harbaugh's Chargers into your house.
11: Is that after the bye?
1: It is indeed, sir.
11: Andy Reid does really good after a bye. That's a win.
1: That's 5-0 at the Seahawks.
11: That's a loss.
1: 5-1 at the Broncos.
11: We're going to lose that one, too.
1: That's two in a row now when the Jets come to town.
11: Hey, that's a win.
1: What's with the chuckle?
8: I'm sorry, Rich.
1: Look at you, man. Homecoming. 6-2 at the Falcons.
11: That's a win.
1: 7-2 home for the Cardinals.
11: That's also a win.
1: 8-2 at the Bills on Thanksgiving night.
11: They usually take us during the season. That's a loss.
1: All right. You're now 8-3 at the Rams a week later on a Thursday.
11: Yeah, we're going to lose that. We'll have Aaron
1: Donald.
11: That's
1: another two-game losing streak. 8-4 at the Bengals.
11: That's a win.
1: 9-4 home for the Patriots on a Monday night.
11: Yeah, I think they're going to take us on that one.
1: 10-4. So that's a 10-4?
4: That's a loss.
1: Oh, it's a loss? Okay. Yeah. All right, pardon me. All right, that's 9-5 home for the Niners.
11: That's a win.
1: 10-5 at the Chargers.
11: We're going to take them.
1: 11-5 home for the Raiders.
11: I think we're going to take a win and we're going to win our division.
1: Scott in Missouri. 12-5. Thank you, sir. I don't think that's out of the realm at all. At all.
8: That's realistic.
4: 12-5?
1: Why isn't that?
4: The hardest division in football.
1: Losses at Seattle, at Denver, at Buffalo, at the Rams, and their lone home loss would be to your Patriots.
8: He's got them losing to some.
1: That's not out of the realm, right there.
8: Yeah.
1: And who would surprise them?
4: They have a third place schedule, right?
1: Looks like it.
4: Yeah. All right. Yeah.
1: AFC West versus
4: their win total is 10.5. So yeah, I mean, guess
1: AFC West versus NFC West this year. How great is that going to be?
8: Good for us.
1: How much fun is that?
4: Good for us.
8: I know, really good for us.
1: When you say good for us, what's because you're going to see quality football or the resale market?
12: That is not what they mean.
8: Correct. I'm going this year to three games at least.
12: Oh, three.
1: Mike,
12: whose house?
1: Mike,
8: he's not going because I'm selling those.
1: Are you aware?
8: Yeah. I do
1: get this prop. Let me get this number right because I need to know this because you keep saying this over and over and over again here.
8: I have the schedule too. I can look.
1: Hold on a minute. I got to get my paperwork in order. I can't find these things in order anymore.
8: Rich, if you're going to bust my chops, you better be ready.
1: Oh, look
4: true.
1: At you.
4: It's true.
1: Look at you.
4: He's prepared over here.
1: How many?
8: Yeah, I'm prepared.
1: Well, I mean, one Rams home game is in Australia.
8: Can't go there.
1: I mean, so I got
8: I got offered to possibly do that game. And I
12: know you did.
8: Yes, I did.
1: Of course he did.
4: First two home games for the Rams are Monday night. Giants and...
1: Hold on a minute. You got 1, 2, 3,
8: yeah.
1: 4, 5, 6, 7, 8 home games. You're going to 3. Congratulations.
8: Yeah.
1: Isn't that great?
8: Guess what? Where are the other games?
1: Is Del Tufo Italian for StubHub?
12: Those are where the other games are, right?
1: Del Tufo's Italian for seats.
8: I'm going to make some money this year because I got good games.
1: You put the geek in seats?
8: You know how much I pay? I pay $7,500 for my ticket.
12: Nobody asked you this.
8: I'll tell you, I don't care. I know drums. That's a lot of money.
1: Over
8: I got to make some cash back.
12: This guy.
8: That's a lot of money.
1: Meanwhile, diehard Rams fan wearing a Rams hat right there.
8: Yeah, I love the Rams.
1: He's got to make his money back, so... Who cares if Stafford's got to go silent?
8: I sell not him. Rams fans.
1: He doesn't care.
12: He don't
8: except
12: care.
8: For TJ's going
1: to. Are you going to go to the Cowboys game on his seats?
12: You know I'm not.
13: No, those
4: no,
13: guys.
4: No, I'm not.
13: You know I'm not. Rich, you know that he offered multiple times without me even asking. And then we get to the point where he's like, well, you know, I'm selling those tickets. I mean, so you're not going.
8: This is like, I got a couple games I can make.
1: This guy over there. Hey, man, those boats don't fill up with gas themselves.
8: They're selling one. Man. One boat's gone, Rich.
13: Yeah. This guy's talking about multiple boats and these $7,500.
8: That's a lot of money. That's what I mean.
13: Not to you.
8: $7,500 is a lot of money to anybody.
4: What is happening?
13: Not to guys.
1: Rich, what is happening over
8: there's
1: there?
8: There's three night games. I have no excuse not
4: I'm
8: to
4: going,
8: be able to go.
4: I'm going to the preseason game this Saturday.
1: Attaboy, look at you.
8: I'm giving Don Bowie my ticket.
1: Look at you over there, man.
8: I am giving him a Saints fan.
1: Awesome.
8: It's bad.
13: So to answer your question, Rich, I don't know if I'm going to the Cowboy game yet. I'm still efforting.
1: Why? What is the matter with you?
4: Efforting.
8: He's going to get
1: December 20th. Let's go.
4: Efforting.
8: He's got time.
13: I could be at the crib for Christmas. Okay. I don't know yet.
1: Let's take a break. Todd Archer is joining us from what does appear to look like a beautiful Oxnard, California sky above him, if I'm not mistaken.
4: Love it.
13: Oxnard.
1: Awesome. 844-204-RICH is the number to dial right here on the program. We'll talk about Dallas Cowboys signing Von Miller and so much more about your Dallas Cowboys. 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

0: radio audience has returned. Todd Archer of ESPN is going to rejoin us. We were working on a couple of issues, technical issues, and but before we were just talking radio audience with him on the TV side of things. He said that George Pickens is the best player in training camp. It's not CeeDee Lamb or Dak. Mm. Or Quinnen Williams, or Rashawn Gary, or Kenny Clark, or Caleb Downs, or any of those guys that were drafted or acquired. George Pickens.
1: It's interesting.
0: Dude.
2: Interesting.
0: How excited would you be if he's even better than last year somehow, some way?
1: Could he be better?
3: But what are we gauging this by? Because, you know, his numbers were slanted a little bit because CeeDee was gone those games. But you watch the tape, he's... There were games where he was totally dominant, and I don't see that changing. You know, it's the best of both worlds right there. It's like having, you know, Harper and Irvin again back in the game. Except I think that George, with all due respect to Alvin Harper, I think George's might be a little...
0: I was about to say.
3: But Alvin Harper's got things that George doesn't
0: one
3: have.
0: One of my favorite things to do with Michael Irvin.
2: Yeah, let's win a playoff.
0: Bring up Alvin Harper to him. He
2: Alvin Harper.
0: He didn't want to hear anything about Alvin Harper.
3: Alvin Harper's very underrated.
0: I know that.
3: Michael Irvin's underrated when it comes... When you hear about the greatest wide receivers of all time, for some reason his name doesn't get mentioned, and it should.
0: Mm.
3: You know, so, yeah, having George being the best player in camp.
2: Third in yards, eighth in receptions last year.
3: GP?
0: He was third in yards last year, wasn't he? Dude, this offense, which is why if the defense can just tighten the bolts...
3: Yep.
0: It's real... I was telling you it was real a few weeks ago and months ago, but the you know, toe meets ball, they're going to have to actually do it. They're going to actually have to do it. So
3: we'll see. It's never been a regular season discussion, right? It's always about the postseason. So,
2: sure.
3: You know, again, not going to get too worked up over that win, but they look good. Week one, though.
0: All right, let's take a phone call while we're waiting for Todd Archer to connect back in here. Let's go to Dustin in Arkansas. Wants to chime in. What's up, Dustin? How are you, man?
2: What up, dude?
4: Hey, I'm good, Mr. Eisen. It's good to have you guys on the radio today.
0: Thank you, sir. Appreciate it. What's going on in your mind?
4: Well, not much. When you guys were at the Hall of Fame,
0: yes,
4: I've got a chance to maybe go and visit next year, but I've got a 14-year-old who despises football. Cannot stand it. Hates it. Well, she's a big hockey girl.
0: Okay. Well,
4: so I was wondering, is there anything in the Football Hall of Fame that I can exhibit or something I could take her to where she might not love football, but she might think, oh, this sport isn't so bad.
0: Yeah, there's cool. There's an exhibit there of a fan, diehard fan of a team that called into a radio show to say they're 0-17. There's that. Oh, wait a minute.
2: And then they went to the Super Bowl.
0: And then they went to the Super Bowl. Yeah. Would you know about that exhibit, Dustin?
4: TJ, do you want me to call in and pretend to be a Cowboys fan?
0: No, but in all seriousness, the bust gallery, Dustin. That'll
1: do. It's
0: amazing. That bust gallery is just awesome. Because you could tell stories and just say this person did this, that person did that. She maybe not be interested in the sport in that respect, but there's just an awesomeness to it. There's a gravity to the room that you feel, and just seeing the busts too. They're so unique in so many different ways, and I imagine that there's even her fandom might not be up to. You know, what one would think is the fan that would walk in the room,

0: or coming with a love of the sport, but there might be a certain understanding of the history, having walked in that room. So I'd give that one a whirl, Dustin.
1: That's great. Okay. My girlfriend Raven said there's a hologram exhibit because she watches the Dallas Cowboy Cheerleader Show.
0: There is
1: on
0: that.
1: TV.
0: There is a hologram exhibit as well. So there's a lot of neat stuff. So let me know if you go ahead and do something like that. That's Dustin in Arkansas.
1: Have a great day, guys.
0: Here goes right, Dustin.
2: Hey,
0: once upon a time called into the show and said the Patriots are going to go 0-17.
3: And meant it.
0: And meant it.
3: Yeah.
0: Said he was a fan of the team, then said 0-17.
3: Like,
0: and then
3: what?
0: They won 14 games or 13 games and went to the Super Bowl. Yeah. Okay, very good.
4: Take your heart pills
0: and buckle up. For sure. So, yeah. Got to figure out. Put Todd Archer. He's sitting outside, man. Is that what's going on?
3: Yeah, he's outside. I mean, Oxnard, it's up there.
0: I got it. It's up there. It's in there. It's out there. Did you see that there's a conversation that J.J. McCarthy's fighting to be number two over Carson Wentz? Which means you're
3: see that.
0: I know you said
3: I threw it out there last week.
0: That they should trade J.J.
3: Right.
0: And put Carson Wentz at number two behind Kyler Murray.
3: See what you can get? Just doesn't hurt to ask.
0: I mean, for him to drop down to three.
3: That would be tough. Oof. Yeah, that'd be tough.
0: But Wentz came in and, again, these preseason games, you just got to sit there and go, wow, they look good, that looks good, but then you have to understand the comp. And that's the issue here.
3: Yeah.
0: That's the issue here. I guess it's an annual conversation, but when you're evaluating quarterbacks and you're saying, you know, hey, this is the most important time for these quarterbacks to be evaluated, Will Howard, Drew Aller, J.J. McCarthy, Shedeur Sanders, Fernando Mendoza, just to name five off the top of my head, right?
3: Yeah.
0: And then it's just like, you know, Tua. Hey, Tua looked like hot garbage. Hot garbage is the only two words to describe the way the Falcons looked in those two drives with Tua in there. But the issue is, Tua's in there. Pitts was in there. I don't know if London was there. I definitely didn't see Bijan at all. Whatsoever. And we're supposed to evaluate what Tua looks like as Jonathan Cooper and Nick Benito come crashing in off the edges.
3: Right.
0: You know? And
3: yeah, but John got, no, sorry, Brian Robinson got the carries.
0: You know what I mean? It's just, what to make of it? We'll talk about that in a matter of moments. But Todd Archer, I think we've got this whole thing worked out. You there, Todd?
5: I'm here. Sorry about that. I'm making a good first impression.
0: Todd. Look at you, man.
3: Todd.
0: All right, thanks.
5: Quite a good first impression.
0: Okay, all good. It's all good. It's all good. All right, so how long have the Cowboys been circling around Von Miller, Todd?
5: Yeah, it was something they talked about before training camp, but it never really got really going until training camp started. It's funny, I just got off the phone with DeMarcus Ware a little bit ago, and he was telling me in his conversations with Vaughn, he said the only team that has really reached out to him in this process is the Cowboys. And, you know, he was kind of willing into the existence here by posting pictures of him on social media and stuff like that. And yesterday it finally come down. It always felt like, just from talking to people in the organization, it was going to be a when it was going to happen, not an if. And now he's going to be coming out here today, probably won't do anything tomorrow in practice, obviously against the Saints, but he's a guy that the Cowboys really need to help their pass rush, for sure.
0: Well, I mean, his 9 sacks with Washington last year would have led the Cowboys in 2025, so clearly Dallas needs to get that pass rush even more stout, despite having acquired Gary and making their other moves that they've made on defense. Walk me through where you think this leaves last year's DFL most yards given up defense now that all the pieces of the additions and new play caller, these pieces have landed and have settled, Todd.
5: Yeah, it's funny. You hear a lot of people say, man, if the Cowboys just finished 20th in defense, what a team they're going to have. I think the defensive guys get kind of insulted by that. Now, that would be a massive improvement, obviously, from last in the league and just about everything a year ago. But, you know, you talk to Christian Parker, you feel his confidence, you talk to the players, a full year of Quinnen Williams, a full year of Kenny Clark. You got Donovan Ezra-Rocker, the second-round pick, who's healthy. Siobhan Revel, the third-round pick from a year ago, healthy, the additions that they've made, Caleb Downs, they feel like they can have a better than the 20th defense in the NFL for sure. And this, what this does is, and look, you're not asking Von Miller to be the Denver Von Miller, right? But you said it, that nine sacks would have led the Cowboys. They want him to be a situational pass rusher at this point and help the guys already in the room and be a guy that a good sounding board for the guys as they try and learn what's going on. But there's a lot of confidence in what the Cowboys defense did in that first game and what they've done in practice. There have been times where Dak has looked really uncomfortable.
0: And that's because of the defense and not obviously because of the offense. So walk me through Christian Parker's scheme and how it fits what they've done roster-wise, because it is something he's never done before, coordinating a defense that needs to improve significantly for a team to have a chance to win it all, Todd.
5: Yeah, you're talking a 34-year-old guy who seems like he's been around forever. And it is funny you say, you know, he's never called a defense in a game. It just doesn't seem foreign to him. Talking to people like that were on the sidelines at the game in Seattle, even keel the entire time, didn't ride any highs and lows of what they were doing. That's a positive sign for a 34-year-old guy. And I think what he's done, you know, you think, okay, he was with Vic Fangio. That's the defense that you're going to see stylistically. I think on the back end, that is going to be what you're going to see a lot from the Cowboys defense this year. But I think he's going to mix things up. He said in his first press conference with us, it's not going to be Vic Fangio's defense. It's going to be the Dallas Cowboys defense. And you've seen Quinnen Williams sign the extension, really had an excellent practice against the Rams, blowing up a couple runs. They believe he's going to be much better in his first full season with the Cowboys. So there's a lot of optimism coming from this defense. But what's going to happen that first game against the Giants, the third game against Baltimore and in Brazil, when it doesn't go well for them? That's where this team, you're going to see this defense. Do they truly trust it, or is it just something that we all feel good about here in Oxnard in August?
0: Todd Archer here on the Rich Eisen Show. He's chiming in from Oxnard, California. Cowboys camp for one more week, and then they're back at it in the Metroplex. So you mentioned Pickens is the best player, has been the best player of training camp. Why? Give me your opinion on that and what this means moving forward.
5: I would go comfort level. Not only comfort level for the coaches and what they know, what George can do after what he did last season, but comfort level for him. He was asked, why has it been so much better here for you in Dallas than it was in Pittsburgh? And he kept coming back to, I feel comfortable with the coaches. I feel comfortable with my teammates. It seems like everybody gets them. And I think there's an element, Rich, of this is the Cowboys. They've been around these situations before where not everything turns into a big deal. And everything becomes national. Well, it does become national news, but it doesn't become some earth-breaking thing. But I think everybody's kind of accepted George. He's accepted them. And you're seeing a guy really excel. And he knows, look, if he gets the contract from the Cowboys, which is what he wants, sure. And I think the Cowboys ultimately would like to do that too. But he's also showing out for all the other teams too that might want to see, okay, he did it once. Can he do it again? And can be a model citizen? I think from the Cowboys' perspective, that's a good place. Jerry Jones has talked about that's a good place for them to want to be.
0: Yeah, we had Rashawn Gary here last week, Todd, and he was talking about, because I brought up the way that the joint practice with the Rams ended the other day, where they all ran sprints afterwards, and yeah, the Rams were like making fun of him, it seemed like, a little bit, and Pickens is like, move on. Like, do you know, this is none of your business. And Gary said that the players are the ones who are instituting these runs after practices, that they're the ones who are taking it into their own hands. And I found that one interesting.
5: Yeah, Tom, absolutely. And it wasn't the first time. That happened on family day here in Oxnard, when Shoddy had them all line up on the end line, and he called them all up. Okay, yep, we're going to go to the beach. Everybody's family meet us there, da-da-da. And the player's like, no, we want to run. So that's actually the second time that it's actually happened where the players have kind of led those post-practice sprints. And if you're a coach, that's what you love to hear, right? That's what you love to see, that these guys are taking ownership. And he's really talked about this leadership council that he's added, 11 players, offense, defense, special teams. I think for so long, Dak has been the voice around this team. And he's been like the Mikey in the Life cereal commercial. Like, nice. Hey, let Dak do it. You know, he'll try anything. Now he has other guys more than willing to stand up and be leaders and be accountable and tell people when it's not good enough. And I think that's what you've seen so far in training camp.
0: Where's the weakness on this team, Todd? I understand I'm mentioning a team that finished in last and second to last or last adjacent in so many categories last year. But where is it, the O-line? Like what keeps the Joneses and Schottenheimer up a little bit right now?
5: I know we've talked about Von Miller. To me, it is still the pass rush. And until we see Von practice, I'll continue to say the pass rush. They feel confident that they've got enough guys, but it's one thing to say, oh, we've got 4, 5, 6 guys that can get you 5, 6, 7 sacks. I don't know. It's still, you know, when the Cowboys have been really good defensively in the last, well, heck, since I've been covering them, I guess, you've had Micah, you've had DeMarcus Ware, you've had these double-digit sack guys. I don't know if they have that on this defense, but if you look at Fangio's past and what he's had in Philadelphia, it's been a number of guys getting 5, 6, 7 sacks, not one guy getting 20 sacks and everybody else filling in. I'm still curious about the pass rush. You mentioned offensive line. Tyler Guyton seems to be answering the question at left tackle. I wonder if right tackle is a little bit of a concern for them right now, but they have a guy in Terrence Steele that's been a starter basically since his rookie year. They feel comfortable there, but I would say pass rush, and then you go injuries. Look, Dak has not played in consecutive full seasons since 2019. So that's something that is always going to be out there, especially as he turns 33. He's had some major injuries that we know of. But I would go pass rush, health, offensive line as the three worries that they should have right now.
0: Listen, I know Jerry's really feeling it as well. He should, about the Micah trade, looking you know, a year later, as good as it does for Dallas. And he has every right to sit here and go, hey, last year, you know, everyone thought I'd kind of lost it with the whole handshake thing. And now look at us now. But if, you know, and what's he talking about? Baby formula and crap shooting and all that sort of stuff last week. That was one of the sound bites of the summer. But yeah, baby shoes and crap shoots and whatever. But if you put sodium pentothal on the Joneses, Would they want Tank Lawrence back? Would that be the one thing that they shouldn't have done, or that they just couldn't figure it out money-wise? Because he's got a ring, and you're talking about pass rush. That guy, he certainly looked good on the Cowboys right now, Todd.
5: Yeah, and I think in their mind, they have the next iteration of DeMarcus Lawrence, and his name is either Donovan Ezeraku or Malachi Lawrence, their first-round pick from a year ago. Now, you know, DeMarcus Lawrence is a tremendous player, all-around player. And I think after he had a couple double-digit sack seasons, he was around 6, 7, 8 every season here in Dallas. So, but where they miss him was the all-around ability. Of course, you'd like to have a guy like Donovan or DeMarcus on your team. But I think in their minds, it was just time to move on. And I think in DeMarcus's mind, it might have been time to move on as well. And it worked out for him. They were able to hug it out before the preseason game on Saturday. Mm-hmm. The Cowboys, I don't think there's any regret about DeMarcus Lawrence, and I know there's no regret about the Micah Parsons trade.
0: None about Micah, huh? None at all.
5: Yeah. I mean, I'm sure the personnel people might feel differently because there's only so many of those guys on the planet.
0: Right.
5: But I think when you look at everything else that was surrounding that team last year at this time, again, I mentioned, you know, he's sitting down on the grass during practice. He's lying on the medical table during the game, preseason game. They knew where that was headed, and they felt like they had to move on. They weren't going to get a deal done. It was always going to be something. Remember, he went and got his back examined before he got traded to Green Bay. Cowboys were prepared for him to miss multiple weeks. Suddenly gets traded to Green Bay, and, man, that back felt a whole heck of a lot better.
0: Mm-hmm. Amazing how those things work out, huh?
5: Yeah.
0: Todd, thanks for the time. I appreciate you, rolling with the technical punches there, and I'm sure you can't feel the blood in your arm as you've been holding the phone for the last 10 minutes. And get yourself a hat, Todd.
5: I got the shakes. I'm sorry.
0: Sunblock 50, man. Let's get you in good shape for the season, okay?
5: Appreciate it. Thanks, guys.
0: You got this. Todd, Rich, everybody. On the program.
2: I got to give Todd a follow here.
0: Dude.
2: Was it Hardy Fallon?
0: Yeah. I know it's a Monday, Overreaction Monday.
3: Sure.
0: Tomorrow will be Overreaction Monday on a Tuesday.
3: Yep.
0: I'm telling you, man.
3: Hey,
0: he still thinks that Von Miller gets him closer, but still maybe not over the hump on pass rush. But how many times are you like, okay, Cowboys need some help in one aspect of the defense? and that maybe the back end is improving enough with Caleb Downs alone. Mm-hmm. We'll give you the beats up front to get closer. Von Hunts comes up with another 7, 8, 9 sack season for them. That's more than what they had just than yesterday.
3: Yeah, Von Miller's 9 sacks last year for Washington. His highest total since 2021.
0: I know, man.
3: He had a little bit of the rejuvenation back in those legs.
0: Yeah, it's great.
4: So
0: I think it's great. I think it's a great hire by the Cowboys.
4: If you let me pop a doc myself on this before all the Cowboy haters come out and say this. Vaughn did have 9 sacks, but like I think at least 4 of them were against backup quarterbacks. You know, so a lot of people have already seen that like they're not giving the 9 sacks maybe the. You know,
3: like
4: the respect.
3: Asterisk,
4: that's, you know, because that's what people do. So I'm just putting it out there. Okay. Like, yeah, he did. He had some backup quarterback sacks. You know, some were a quarterback where it was holding on to the ball a lot longer than they should have. But, you know, the man's still a former Super Bowl MVP, and that knowledge that he possesses.
0: Bingo.
4: You can't put a price tag on that.
0: Leadership.
4: Leadership, knowledge.
0: Swag.
4: Yeah.
0: OG.
4: And the fact that he's going to be able to supply them with some good chicken.
0: Chicken.
4: You know what I'm saying? That's raised right without all the chemicals. You know what I mean?
0: He's gonna like actual chicken.
4: Actual is going to feed the
0: real
4: team
0: poultry.
4: Well. Yeah.
0: Okay.
4: Real poultry. Weren't we supposed to get some of that, Rich?
0: we're still waiting on it.
4: To hit him back up.
0: Let's see if you get your shoes from the coach of Oregon.
4: I'm not even worried about that. It's my guy.
0: Okay.
3: That's my guy.
0: Our guy now. 844-204-RICH is our phone number right here the Monday after week one of preseason. Robert Saleh's coming up shortly.
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3: And in at the plate, it's your Major League Baseball game. And the first pitch you see, you tank 449 feet away in Wrigley Field.
4: So sick.
3: That's what you dream of. You dream of that first pitch you see in your Major League Baseball career. You park 449 feet away since they've created these sorts of metrics. As you're dreaming in the backyard, you're like, okay, that would be just the third longest home run in a Major League Baseball player's debut since ESPN began tracking those home run distances in 2006. Only Jason Hayward and Aaron Judge hit one longer. That's what you dream of in the backyard. But wait, you're dreaming.
4: Wow.
3: You're dreaming. You're not stopping there. You're not stopping there. You're thinking, I'm going to get up in the next at-bat, and I'm going to start my career with not one, but two home runs. I said two home runs in as many at-bats. That's what you're dreaming.
5: I said two.
3: And you're running around the backyard. You're creating the bases in your own head. And you're like, I'm going to go and I'm touching them all. And you got the high-pitched voice because you've got the announcer's voice in your head. You're narrating your own moments. And then you're like, while I'm dreaming, I'm just a kid in the backyard. I'm going to step up to the plate in my third at-bat. And I'm going to hit a third home run. I'm going to start my career with not just one home run, not just two home runs, but three home runs. And that's a major league record, and that's how I'm dreaming. I'm starting my major league career. I'm getting goosebumps just even telling this story because it freaking happened this weekend. Man. It happened in Wrigley Field as a St. Louis Cardinal stepped to the plate. Joshua Baez, ladies and gentlemen, called up just before the game. He had 30 family members in the stands in Wrigley Field, called up from AAA Memphis. And with his family in the stands, lived out that dream. Here is Chip Carey with the home run calls of all three blasts.
6: Swing and a high fly, belted. First pitch in the show, Baez homers. It is not supposed to be that easy. Unreal. Swing and a drive down the line. Did he do it again? That ball is gone. He's got two homers. Swing, drive, well hit right. Suzuki back. That is gone. It is gone. It is gone. Three homers for Baez. Major league history at Wrigley Field.
4: Oh, man, that's so cool.
3: I'm getting choked up. This would, I don't know the kid. I don't know him. I don't know his family. I just know that this is the dream of every child, every boy, every girl that wants to be a major leaguer. It happened. Unreal. And you want to know about how impressive this is? Apparently, Cubs fans cheered him.
7: That's amazing.
3: They gave him an ovation. And he's a Cardinal.
4: Mm-hmm.
3: In Wrigley Field. That's the highest praise you could possibly get, where it's just like, okay, I hate you. I hate your team. I don't know you, but now you play for this team here. I automatically hate you. Oh, wait a minute. That's an impressive home run. I think they were throwing him back from the bleachers as well, because that's what they do, which is, by the way, good for him, which means he's got the baseballs. He doesn't have to horse trade for him.
4: Yeah.
3: Because it's the first time this has ever happened. And he homered 449 feet on his first pitch he saw from Matthew Boyd.
4: Boyd also threw it a first couple of times before, so he was kind of standing in the box, like waiting,
3: right,
4: waiting, and then just connected.
3: Smoked it.
4: This kid tore up the minor leagues, 34 home runs in the minors this year. You could kind of see this coming. It was a question of if he was going to get called up
3: right
4: this season, and man, what a debut.
3: Hey, a Cardinal won the home run derby, and who knew this kid had his own home run derby in his first game?
4: Mm.
3: Unreal. The only thing missing in Wrigley Field was the woman in white standing up to make it happen. It is like the natural, except the kid's in his early 20s, not in his late 30s. Unreal. It truly
5: Rich
3: is
5: Eisen
3: like fairy tale stuff.
5: Advice.
3: And if I love this too. AAA Memphis,
5: down,
3: which is where he was from.
5: It might be time to call an audible.
3: His teammates are watching his at bat. Did you see this?
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11: Here is our weather in Middle Tennessee. Today brings a slight chance of showers and thunderstorms before early afternoon. Then sunny and hot conditions with a high near 98 and heat index values up to 113. Northwest winds around 10 miles per hour, gusting to 20. Tonight stays mostly clear with a low near 70. Tuesday turns sunny with a high near 92 and clear skies overnight. 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
0: 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Earlier on the show, quarterback consultant Jordan Palmer. Titans head coach Robert Saleh. Coming up, ESPN Cowboys reporter Todd Archer. And now, it's Rich Eisen.
1: Hour number 3 of the Rich Eisen Show is on the air. First hour, we had Jordan Palmer on talking about all forms of quarterbacks in the National Football League, trying for jobs and trying to improve their standings, like these coaches, Sam Darnold and Joe Burrow and Bryce Underwood at Michigan. We went all the way down that road with him. And hour number 2, Todd Archer joined about how the Cowboys have signed Javon Miller and everything else going there. If you missed the first 2 hours of the show, you could check it out on Disney Plus as soon as this show is over. 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Robert Saleh is about to join us here on the program for the Tennessee Titans. The preseason college football rankings are out for the Associated Press.
4: Okay.
1: Mm-hmm. Oh, isn't that interesting?
4: Oh, yeah.
1: Ohio State's number 1. Okay.
5: Hey, look at number 2, though.
1: Oregon. Oh, good. Look at you.
4: Oh, wow.
5: Ducky, ducky, quack, quack.
4: Oh,
5: quack, quack.
4: God.
5: Ducks.
1: All that has quack to happen is you zoom into the show. Awesome. You're a head coach, and you offer T.J. Jefferson
4: shoes, and he's a fan.
1: By the way, it's not just shoes.
4: Not I don't think people understand the Oregon PEs on the Jordans are some of the most coveted and limited edition that you could possibly get in the game. T.J. knew what he was doing. He's a veteran, classy veteran move. Well done. I'm jealous.
1: Okay.
5: I mean, you say that like I had a your motive or something.
1: Hey, listen, and Dan Lanning said he's sending you shoes, but you have to put Oregon's banner on the graphic of all your teams.
5: You know, I don't
1: control
5: that.
1: Penn State's banner into sort of like a dot. That's what he said. So
6: when the ducks quack, feed them.
1: Thank you. You Georgia 3.
5: No pun intended.
1: Notre Dame 4, Texas 5. Indiana with 8 first place votes, but still not enough to crack the top 5, but that's the Associated Press latest right there.
7: ND4.
1: Oof. You know, and then Ole Miss, Oklahoma. We got the top 10. Where's my school? Do we have anything? There they are.
7: They're there. Okay. Close, Rich.
5: Were you 16?
1: 16.
5: Yeah, Penn State. 8,
7: you'll be higher than that at the end.
1: Okay. All right. We just had Jed Fish on, Washington, 17, right there.
4: Love it.
1: Okay.
4: Ooh, LSU.
1: Penn State's right there, too. Yeah. Your former favorite team.
5: What?
4: Former favorite team.
1: I mean, they're not offering you shoes.
4: Former.
1: Yep. Matt Campbell's not offering your darn thing.
5: Well, when next time he calls in, we got to rectify this.
1: Okay.
7: We were Penn State.
1: We were the good one.
7: Wow. I mean, I'm dropping
1: them. Del Tufo could sometimes.
7: I bet here.
5: See what happens when he comes to work?
4: When you work like a month straight.
7: Great. See what? I get back to my form.
4: You're on it.
1: We've got Robert Saleh joining us here in a matter of moments. Tennessee Titans. Okay, ready? Last time I chatted with this man, I was sitting to his right. His son was to his left. We were watching the Nate Bargatze comedy show at the American Century Championship.
4: Yeah, you guys.
1: Listen, I'm just dropping names.
4: Wow. Yeah.
1: Robert Saleh, how are you, coach? Good to see you, man.
8: I'm great. How you guys doing?
1: Good, man.
4: Oh, what's up?
1: Good, man. Look at you, man. I'm looking at this. Is this your new office? Is this what we
8: have? Yeah. You know what? It's a hell of an office.
1: Okay. Hey, how was it for you? Listen, you've obviously been a head coach before, but of all places for you to stand on the sideline with a headset on for the Titans, there you were back where you coordinated defenses twice. How was this past weekend for you?
8: It was awesome. You know, go back to that place and just get a chance to compete with what we feel is a championship caliber roster, and to take our young guys out there and, like I said, get a chance to compete. It was really cool.
1: And what was it like in terms of seeing, you know, friends, folks, you know, hugging it up? What do you got for me there?
8: All that's great. You know, like so much respect and admiration for all the guys there. Not only the coaching staff and ownership and all the scouts and GM, but the players too, you know. So it was great to see everybody. You know, it feels like, I mean, it was not even 8 months ago. But I think that we were playing Seattle in the playoff game. But it was good.
1: All right, let's get down to it for your team here. You had a nice long scoring drive on the offense with your ones. You know, Pollard popping it in there. Cam making some plays. He was trying to get Carnell Tate a touchdown, but that one got broken up. What was your takeaway from the couple of series that your ones had on that side of the ball?
8: Yeah, felt really good about the first series. Even though the way the second series started, it was pretty good. But, you know, things got away from us a little bit there in the second and third series with our first group, both offensively and defensively. But still a good chance to get out there, go compete, and recognize a lot of things for the first time. But definitely a lot of things that we can improve on.
1: Okay, and so with Cam now in the care of Coach Daboll on that side of the football, what have you seen already between when you first started breaking a sweat with Cam back in the spring to now that you're like, okay, I see the gradual improvement? What can you identify for me there?
8: Well, the biggest thing is just the constant communication. You know, they're constantly communicating. They're constantly talking about the different things that are happening, not only in practice, not only in the game, but in practice from drill to play. And, you know, so as long as the dialogue is strong and as long as there's open communication and honest communication, I think you're always going to find growth. And Cam, one thing about Daboll, he's not gonna sugarcoat anything. He's gonna tell you exactly where you are and what you need to get done and how you need to do it. And to Cam's credit, he's taking all the coaching, wants all the coaching, and he's attacking it with every fiber in his body.
1: Well, by the way, I mean the new uniforms. Aren't they sweet? I'm telling you, they are.
8: Home run.
1: They are. They are. Yeah. They're very Houston Oilers-ish, and I know that's the history. You know, when your kicker got out there, I said on NFL Network, "Is that Al Del Greco?" That's what I said because we were covering your game live.
8: We've been talking about how they look in practice, and then to see them under the lights in San Francisco, just they really did. They outdid themselves, and all the little detail, you know, like the little guitar strings to represent Nashville being the music city. And
1: right.
8: But credit to the organization and the people that worked on the design. They hit an absolute home run.
1: Well, I mean, and so the photograph kind of threw me off right there. So my follow up is, what will you allow to get out there about what Daboll is coaching Cam Ward up on hard? Like you said, that he doesn't sugarcoat anything. That is a fact. Anybody that he's coached up from either Jalen Hurts in college to, Josh Allen in Western New York will tell you that. Jackson Dart, obviously, last year in New Jersey. But listen, he's a bit of a hard ass, which is probably one of the many reasons why you hired him. What's he telling him? Like, what's he?
8: Well, he's a truth teller. You know, like a lot of times in this day and age where, you know, you'll find that these kids are raised to kind of coddle, in the sense that you know, being honest with kids is kind of, you might lose a kid if you're too honest with them. So you got to sugarcoat everything and kind of coddle them. But you know, we've always taken the approach, Daboll too, that they'll respect you more if you tell them the truth. Tell them where they are. Tell them what they need to get done. Tell them whether they're right or wrong. And you know, you can't be afraid about, you know, we're not trying to make friends, but in the process, you're going to end up finding that yourself in a very honest, open relationship that gets the most out of each other. And I think that's where Daboll's strength is with Cam right now.
1: And then in terms of just what he has coached him up on, what has he coached him up on that you've seen already?
8: Well, you know, you're attacking every day with regards to footwork, with being disciplined, with being his eye discipline, his... we're still installing the playbook. You know, it's not like Cam goes off the reservation and he's being it's not like he's a guy that we got to reel in because he's undisciplined. He's a very disciplined kid. He's attacked the heck out of his off season. He studies relentlessly. So it's more just making sure that we're all on the same page, and that constant communication is always had. So, you know, you're hammering away on the fundamentals, you're hammering away on progressions, you're hammering away on technique, and you're just trying to be as detailed as you can, and not losing sight of the most important thing, which is, again, I go back to our technique and fundamentals.
1: And then let's talk about Tate. You're the kid you took at the top of the draft, the receiver from the Ohio State. I want to be respectful. What is the expectation level for him, Coach?
8: It's really the expectation. I know. I'm sorry, Rich. This is such coach speak, but it just get better, man. There's really no expectations. Like, I know at the end of the day we're all judged on results, but if you make that your daily process, you're screwed. You know, so the expectation for Tate, along with the entire roster and everybody in this building, is that we attack every day as if it's our last. We find ways to get better. And we put our best foot forward when results are needed. And if we do that, we give ourselves a chance to have the results we want. But otherwise, if you're out there working in training camp with the idea that I got to chase results, you're not doing it the right way. And the good thing about Carnell and really this entire roster, they really have attacked the heck out of training camp. It has not been easy. We're at the hardest part of training camp now with having gone against San Francisco. We got a joint practice versus Seattle, and then another one versus Chicago. So there's a lot going on, but at the same time, I think our young team is getting better every day.
1: Well, it's not your first rodeo drafting a kid out of Columbus for the first round for that position. Where does he stack up? Obviously, you've been around Garrett Wilson, you've been around some other terrific receivers in San Francisco as well. Where does Carnell Tate stack up in your mind?
8: You know, I'm not... What's the saying that comparison is a thief of joy? You know, Garrett, for one, has established himself as an elite wide receiver in this league, has for a couple of years now. Carnell, he has all the promise to be a great receiver, but he has to go do it. And, you know, to try to stack him up to what Garrett was and all that stuff up, I'm going to steer clear of that one. But what I will say is that Garrett has established himself as a elite tier one receiver. And if we can get that out of Carnell, that'll be pretty cool.
1: Okay. Defensively, walk me through where you found this team from that side of the ball, that it's obviously your area, outside of being an HC. Where does this team look?
8: It looks good. You know, I like our front. You know, we got Jeff is a son of a gun.
1: Oh, he's been here.
8: He's
1: been
8: good.
1: Here. We treated him with kid gloves. We didn't want to piss him off.
8: No, you don't. But he's relentless. He disrupts practice. He gets mad at me every day because I don't call sacks. I always tell him, we'll get sacks on Sunday. Keep the ball moving. But, John Franklin Myers being here, he hasn't practiced in a couple of days or in a week, but he's going to be, when he gets back, he's a handful. Jermaine Johnson looks awesome. He's on a mission. Really looking forward to seeing the season he has. Femi's one of our young guys. You know, we've got a lot of really good guys who grind. And again, we got a good mixture of young guys. You know, you got Femi from last year, who I just mentioned. We just drafted a kid in day three with Jackie Marshall, who's pretty good. And then we got some guys who are transferring from outside linebacker to this defensive end role, who are kind of showing, not to name names for purposes of competition, but. Mm-hmm. You know, the D-line's coming along nicely, like our linebacker room. I love our safeties. Our corners are developing the way we need them to develop. You know, the one thing I'll say is the system is new for everyone. And we are unique in the sense that we're not as much man and match. And because of it, you know, it's hard to transition, you know, from one to the other. And, you know, but to their credit, it's a smart defense, and they're learning every day.
1: By the way, do you like the joint practices more than the games? What do you think?
8: I love the joint practices.
1: Why?
8: I love them. One, it's a new stimulus in training camp. You know, training camp is supposed to be hard, and if you approach those practices the way you need to, I think it's you can maximize not only the mental part of it, but the physical part of it, which is what you're supposed to do. It should be exhausting. Practices are supposed to hurt. It's a great opportunity to callus, but it's also a chance for you to lean on different bodies, to go against different schemes, to go against different techniques, to continue honing in and working on your craft rather than just the redundancy of playing against one another, you know, your same teammates over and over and over and over again, which is great. But at the end of the day, football week in and week out is about different bodies, different schemes, different techniques. And so to be able to get that work is, to me, it's gold.
1: Hmm. Do you mess with the other team? Like, say, put them next to an electrical substation when they're practicing? Did that anything like that? Did you do anything like that, Coach?
8: No? It gave us energy.
1: Hey, look at him.
5: All right.
1: All right, look at you with a wordplay right there. Okay, so you liked the joint practices. I dig that.
8: Love.
1: Not just love. So would you be up for one fewer preseason game and more joint practices? Would you be up for something?
8: No.
1: Okay.
8: Because, and I'll say this, I think, and this is just my opinion, that if you remove the preseason games, you're really, really hurting the undrafted free agents and day three picks in terms of figuring out who the bottom of the roster is going to be. You know, that's where those guys get a chance to shine. You know, practice is practice. But there's nothing like those preseason games where the lights are on and they've got to go play and they've got to tackle and it's real. Some guys can be great practice players, but when the lights come on, they fade and vice versa. The lights come on and they shine. And I think we would be doing a severe disservice to the development of the league with regard as it pertains to the day three kids and the undrafted kids as we remove these preseason games.
1: All right. In the last couple minutes I have with you, maybe your least favorite subject, which is you. So what are you going to focus on, or have you focused on, now that you got your second swing here at being an HC in the NFL, of your first experience that you're like, when I get my shot again, I'm going to do this, and that you've already implemented? What do you have for me on that
8: front? That's a good question. Fair question, too.
1: Thank you.
8: You know, keep the main thing the main thing. You know, there's, you know, I always talk to the players about controlling what they've got full control over. And for me, I've got to practice what I preach. And so for me, it's just keeping the main thing the main thing, doing everything I can to put our players in position to be the best they can possibly be. You know, outside noise is outside noise, but focusing on the team, the roster, focusing on us, and giving everything I've got to making sure that the players are in best position to succeed.
1: So is that something you weren't doing before?
8: No, you were, but, you know, self-admittedly, you know, when you look at the past and I've said it before, I've been vocal with regard to, you know, trying so hard to control narrative, to keep a positive light around the New York Jets. It meant well. You know, I was trying my best to work with the people around the building, outside the building, to make sure that the messaging around the team, when you win, you're a winner, when you lose, you're a loser, and the narrative will be whatever that result is. And so focusing on our process, focusing on our players, focusing on us, is the only thing that matters. And if you want the narrative to change, you've got to win football games.
1: Well, at least they're not. Nothing's going to be outside noisy about your first opponent. Oh, wait a minute. You know, I mean, that's going to be something you're going to be asked about nonstop. So I might as well, if you don't mind my last one, take a swing at it here. You're opening up against the Jets. Is that going to be something that your headset on? You're going to be a little bit more amped up?
8: Take a little more of those smelling salts pregame.
1: I'm just asking.
8: No, you know, you know what? You know, I've said it before. Like, Rich, you and I have spent enough time together that I think you know me. That I don't hold grudges, man. I'm grateful for what the Jets gave me, the opportunity they gave me. It was a tremendous learning experience, a tremendous opportunity to be one of 32. Coaches in the entire world. Like, I'm not gonna look at that and scoff. And you know, there was a tremendous learning experience in those 4 years. But I also look at it as, you know, I'm very blessed to be in this situation here. And then on the flip side, I mean, I really don't think anyone at the Jets in that building really gives two flying craps about me being here. You know, it's more about the Jets being the best team they can be versus the Tennessee Titans. nobody's playing me and I'm not playing them, you know. So it's so for me, like I said, I'm grateful, and my desire to win week one has everything to do with Tennessee starting 1-0 and nothing more.
1: You're the man. Great to see you again.
8: I enjoy always, man. Rich, hopefully I get to see you next year at the American Century, man.
1: Well, hopefully I'll be in a better golf position than I was when I was
8: still think you were robbed. Oh, guys, just so you guys know, Rich, do you mind?
4: Please. Coach.
8: Yep. So he's saying, was it That's Life, Frank Sinatra?
1: Correct, sir.
8: For karaoke. And completely robbed. Mm-hmm. I mean, by far, my son was just in awe. In awe. He's like, he had to win. He has to win. He has to win. I mean, it was one of the best renditions I've ever heard of that song from a non-Frank Sinatra lookalike or anything. Thank Rich, you got robbed.
1: I did.
8: You should have won it.
4: Who ended up winning?
1: The Kachucks with their gold medals, man. You know,
8: he had no chance. No one had a chance. It was already predetermined. The vote was already counted. Recount. We want a recount. Damn it!
1: Thank you, Coach. I appreciate you having my back, and I've got yours. You take care.
8: It was outstanding. I'm not sugarcoating. My son. I'm telling you, my son was like, "That's BS, man. He should have won."
1: Yes, I told them that. Now it's confirmed.
4: All right. Second source.
8: I wish they recorded it. I'm telling you guys, it was outstanding. Outstanding.
1: Well, we'll find a copy. We'll make it. We'll make sure America sees it now, that's for sure. thanks for the time, man. Best to your son.
8: Appreciate you guys.
1: That's it. Robert Saleh, everybody. The Tennessee Titans. He says he doesn't sugarcoat it. He speaks the truth. That's it right there, man. It's the truth. You got in my ear and you're like, you love this guy. That's
4: I love this guy. I'm a big fan. Also, I do have video of your performance.
1: Ah, oh, fantastic. Wow. Well, why don't you post it? Send it to the Titans. Maybe they'll regram it. You know, they'll collaborate.
4: I had a source in Tahoe send me the video.
1: Oh, great. Yeah, that would be Susie, my wife, I imagine.
4: Actually, no.
1: Oh, really? Yeah. Oh, geez.
4: Second source.
1: I don't know who that person might be, but I was great with Robert Saleh, everybody. Yes.

0: com/Eisen. 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Boy, man, I loved it when he said that I got robbed and you thought he meant golf.
1: I did.
0: I know. I saw it on your face. You're like, oh, my God. Please,
1: golf?
0: Please tell me
1: what,
0: how
1: really?
0: Rich got robbed in golf.
1: Bad bounces?
0: No. He's talking about karaoke.
1: I was so excited for you.
0: Trust me. I wish he was talking about golf. I will take a... See, I saw the look on your face.
1: I know. I got my hopes up.
0: 844-204-RICH is the number to chat with us.
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0: back here on the Rich Eisen Show. Tua Tagovailoa looked terrible for the Atlanta Falcons. I'm not sugarcoating it.
1: No, you're not.
0: He looked terrible.
1: I know.
0: Falcons looked terrible.
1: It was rough.
0: With him there, he dropped the second snap.
1: Yep.
0: And then the second possession, first down throw to Kyle Pitts, then three and out. Eight snaps, done. See you later. And finished. And it was brutal. Now, was Drake London out there? Was Bijan Robinson out there? No. Was Jonathan Cooper and Nick Benito coming in on him unblocked?
1: Yeah.
0: Okay. Did Sean Payton play a whole bunch of ones in this game? Was Sean Payton ready to teach a lesson to the Falcons because he used to coach the Saints?
1: Man, Sean Payton was cracking on the empty seats.
0: Said that there were fans dressed as empty seats.
1: He was on one.
0: Oh, yeah. And I think he is... The Broncos looked great. They were salty. They were good. Stidham found Cortland Sutton on a 40-yarder to Stidham set up a gimme touchdown. R.J. Harvey touched it. McLaughlin touched it. They looked the part.
1: Yeah.
0: All of it. And the Falcons looked like they were sleepwalking. There's no other way to put it. Now, how does one evaluate that moving forward? That's up to Stefanski, and he gave the we're going to get better, we're going to coach it better, we're going to do it better. And Tua had this to say afterwards.
2: Definitely not up to standard, not even up to par. You know, we'll start with the first drive. What was the second play? Just being able to catch the snap, you know, little things like that. You know, I was thinking about it, like, what we put out there is not a reflection of the hard work that we've put in the first 2 weeks, you know, into training camp. And it does no justice for, you know, the work that our coaches as well, you know, have implemented. So, you know, it starts with me. I got to be better with that. You know, I thought off of that play, we kind of got out of the rhythm. You know, I think we could have had a pretty decent play off of the screen going to B-Rob and kind of getting everything going from there. So starts with me, and I got to be better. That's it.
0: Listen, the accountability is awesome to hear. Miami Dolphin fans will tell you they heard a lot of that. And there's really no way to evaluate it right now. He's kind of right. I mean, they didn't have their all the ones out there, which you could say is an excuse or not. So, listen, they're going to have to work on whatever they got to work on, if that is means anything, because Bijan Robinson is the engine. Bijan Robinson is the offensive player of the year front runner. Bijan Robinson is an all-pro and is an MVP candidate, and he wasn't out there. And if he's going to be out there next to Tua, which I think is going to happen in week one when Tua is the starter there, because Michael Penix is only now a meme right now, pointing at Tua Tagovailoa, and everybody thinks that he's like, this guy's going to beat me out, as if that's what Penix is doing. It's so silly what this 21st century is like when somebody can be pigpiled on, like everyone's pigpiling on Tua right now. But when he goes to Pittsburgh, you know, they better bring a much better efficiency, and Bijan would be helpful, and Drake London being out there would be helpful, that because that's TJ Watt, that's Cameron Hayward, they're all coming. Like Cooper and Benito were on, you know, on that one particular play that he had to dirt it just to avoid getting smoked. And then he was done for the night, which kind of stunk. I was kind of surprised. Like, maybe we could keep him out there, give him one more thing, as opposed to we're all talking about this, that the Falcons looked in trouble. And so I'm not going to go overboard here and say that Stefanski's going to flop, and so is Tua. And the Falcons are too. Off of two series without their all-world stellar, going to account for what? 40% of the yards?
1: Probably.
0: Player. Wasn't out there. Tua can play quick. If Tua plays quick and hits people that are schemed open, they can be really good. Now, you could say that about every quarterback, but Tua's got ability. Sometimes his, and this is what Mike Robb was talking about, that his unavailability is the problem. And every single time that he's out there, you're thinking this could be his last snap. Which is why, you know, you want to play quick with him, or he might speed himself up because he knows it too, which is the danger of hiring him and starting him. So,
1: but the upside is leads the league in passing.
0: He could light it up in that building too, which is where he's comfortable. He did last year when he was on the Dolphins, right? He's had like a 4-touchdown game there. I guess you covet what you see. And the Falcons saw that. And, you know, that's where he once found Devontae Smith to, in a walk-off touchdown for a national championship. I mean,
1: 3 years ago, he threw 4,600 yards and led the league in passing. Like, he led the league in quarterback rating the year before that.
0: Right.
1: There's a good player in there.
0: Mm-hmm.
1: Can he stay healthy?
0: Right. So,
1: quick decisions.
0: I
1: don't know. I don't want to judge too quickly.
0: Two possessions.
1: Yeah, I don't.
0: Does not an evaluation make, but it was brutal.
3: Yeah,
0: and the Broncos looked terrific.
3: They did.
0: They looked like salty and ready to roll, picking up where they left off.
1: Yeah, but the Chiefs are favored in the West.
0: I hear you. Somebody called in and said they're going to go 12-5. How many Broncos win-loss games we've had here on the program? Not many. Two. A 13-4 Martin in Colorado and a 12-5 Derek in Missouri.
1: I'm still on Denver to win the West. I want that on the record.
0: I wouldn't be surprised if they do. Philadelphia Eagles, baby. It's time for four downs on their upcoming season. Hit it, please.
4: Four downs with Rich.
5: Here we go.
6: Why did you stop me?
0: All right. It's now time for my season preview, four down style, of the Philadelphia Eagles. What? They're your NFC East division champs.
3: Whatever, let's get to it.
1: Whatever, he said.
0: First down.
4: First down.
0: Yet another new play caller.
3: Mm-hmm.
0: Yet another. And it's not just the team, it's for Jalen Hurts, too. Pop it up. Look at this, man. Jalen Hurts, the only same coordinator year to year that he's had since he showed up on the campus in Alabama is Shane Steichen, 21-22. That's it. This is the fifth straight year that the Eagles have a new play caller. Now, every other year, the play caller leaves to go coach somewhere. So, congratulations, Sean Mannion. You're going to be an HC somewhere. I was thinking of saying, can he be the Mannion of his domain?
1: Look at you.
0: You know, that's what I was thinking of.
1: I think you should have done that.
0: You know, but it's yet another new play caller because it's for Hurts, too. Every year, it's somebody new with a new set of eyes. Now, last year, what we did last year, we're going to be able to keep it up. Nope. Now, then you fire that guy, and it's like, can we catch the same jet stream that we had 2 years ago when we went to the Super Bowl and either won it or lost it? I don't know. You're hearing it's Hurts is faster. He's playing faster. He looks slimmer. He looks ready to go. I mean, you're hearing all that stuff. And you're hearing that maybe he'll be under center more. And we'll figure out what that means. And a tush push is still there. Until we start seeing it, we have no idea how it's going to work. That's first down. Second down. We're talking about, you know, 2024 greatness for the offense. Can the defense get back to that too? You know? Jahan Campbell might be green-dotted now that N'Kobe Dean decided to go. You know, he didn't play for Dallas. Where do you wind up? Where did N'Kobe Dean wind up? Remember that? Yeah, Dallas wanted him?
3: I don't remember where he went.
0: Oh, he's in Vegas, is he not?
3: Oh, right.
0: Right?
1: Yep.
0: So
3: we got Vaughn Miller, though. We're fine.
0: I know that. But this is about the Eagles. Their secondary, their front line, I mean, they're big and they're fast. They added Reek Woolen to, you know, Quinyanamo Bay and Cooper DeJean, right? They have those two massive tackles, a freshly paid Jalen Carter, and also Jordan Davis.
1: A lot of money.
0: Who's going to rush the passer a little bit here? Zach Bond is going to be green dotted too, potentially. They're going to be the guy. You know, Vic Fangio is pleading the fifth, having fun, all that sort of stuff. But can the defense get back to their greatness as well? Because they dropped off last year, too.
3: Slightly.
0: Third down.
4: Third down.
0: A.J. Brown is gone. Okay. So could the Eagles actually be without drama? Unless it wasn't him. Unless it wasn't him. Although he did say he would say things just sometimes to just stir things up.
1: Well, that's because what the team needed.
0: Dude, is drama the Philadelphia Eagles' oxygen or it's not? Right? Okay, because this guy who's the HC either has his fingers squarely on the pulse or he is just somebody who's just trying to play whack-a-mole and keep the leaks from springing.
1: Right.
0: You know, it's every year you're wondering that about the Philadelphia Eagles. When it comes down to it, adversity hits and then somebody says something. Invariably, it was A.J. Brown reading a book or saying something from his locker, and everyone's talking about his relationship with the quarterback, and it's not on the same page anymore. Which brings us to fourth down. It's
4: fourth down.
0: Jalen Hurts all the time, time again. That's what time it is. What time is it? It's Jalen Hurts all the time, time again. That's it.
1: Yep.
0: This guy, he has played some of his best football in the biggest games for the Philadelphia Eagles, and it still doesn't matter when it's time for him to start playing again. And it doesn't matter for a lot of people.
1: Dude should have a statue, too.
0: He's got to be going somewhere else at this point in time. It's really his problem. It's his fault. He's never healthy enough. It's this, that, the other thing with him. Or he's amazing, and he's also the perfect guy for Philadelphia. He's never going to add fuel to the fire. He's never going to say something that makes a four-alarm fire a five-alarm fire. He'll give you something that sounds like he just took it straight from a fortune cookie that makes no sense. You know? But one thing that he was going to give you is just an intensity at being prepared, one would think, unless he's going off script and he's doing his own damn thing. You hear, I don't think we will ever know what's been going on with the Philadelphia Eagles whenever it's going south. And their version of south is winning the division and having all the Eagles fans freak out saying, do we have a chance at the Super Bowl?
5: We are who we are.
0: I don't, like, obviously, Saquon bouncing back would be another storyline here.
1: Right.
0: I mean, when you're 2,000-yard guy, obviously getting half that is a fallback. Bounce back the offensive line. Can it stay healthy?
1: Wide receiver.
0: And protect. Who is going to take over for A.J. Brown? Devontae Smith's a wide receiver one, but they got Wicks.
1: Right.
0: And they've got Mekhi Lemon, just to name two. Okay. But it's still Jalen Hurts all the time, time again.
1: I agree.
0: And that's my four downs on the Philadelphia Eagles.
1: Like that. I think you hit it all pretty good.
0: I try my best with these four down situations.
5: You do a good job, Rich.
7: We are the team. We're all we got and we're all we need.
0: Thank you.
3: That's it.
0: That's, you know what I mean?
1: We're all we got.
3: Yeah, probably.
0: And fans are just like, what does that mean? Just let's win. And then he wins more than not.
3: Yeah.
0: You know what I'm saying?
3: I don't understand. You know how I feel about the Eagles, but I kind of feel the flip on Jalen Hurts. I don't understand this narrative around him. I don't understand why people don't look at him as being one of the best quarterbacks in the NFL. You do a top 10 list. If he's on the top 10, he's at the bottom of every list. You know, look at what the dude's accomplished. So what, 11 different play callers and he's still?
0: It's crazy.
1: The best player in both Super Bowls.
3: Both Super Bowls. It. Probably should have two Super Bowl MVP awards.
1: Right.
3: You know, it doesn't make sense the way he's characterized, why other people keep getting these passes. On these quarterback lists, it's.
8: Yeah, can you get one more?
0: Oh wait!
1: Oh,
8: all right. We'll get one more.
0: All right,
9: you have one more. I did not.
3: That was a late one coming in.
0: Oh yeah,
10: you can double drop.
0: That's because Hoskins just thought of it, and I just greenlit it, or Kelly greenlit it.
10: Oh, hang on.
0: How many balloons is Carl Anthony Towns going to send TJ?
9: Oh,
3: listen, man.
9: Wow.
0: He's got married. He's a champion.
9: He got married over the weekend.
0: He got married in Malibu over the weekend.
9: Right. Congrats.
0: He's feeling it.
3: Yeah, we're trying to have a professional segment here. Trying to be a professional, dude. Trying to put my feelings
0: Here's
3: to the side.
0: What you need to figure out right now. The Cowboys have the Eagles twice, as we all know, every year. You got them on Thanksgiving. You also got them in Philadelphia, as we know, every year. you're feeling good about your team. Yeah, you need to figure out. You need to figure out.
3: I don't care about none of that. He responded already, Rich.
11: Bust the budget.
0: You need to figure out. You need to figure out what you're sending to Madison Square Garden.
1: Exactly. What are you sending him?
0: Didn't Susie come up with an idea for that you bailed out on, that she was ready to actually send it to the
3: garden? None of these ideas were great. I'm going to be honest with you.
1: Oh.
3: Like, I can't compete with that, so I'm not even going to try to.
1: Go for it. You had Jalen Hurts 8th, Rich, in your top 10.
0: Okay. I love him. I at least put him in the top 10. I don't think he cracked the top 10 in Jeremy Fowler's.
1: He's not in.
3: That's what I'm saying.
1: Not on a lot of lists.
0: All right, let's take a break. 844-204-RICH. Set up the rest of the week. And ask the question one more time if he's back yet.
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0: 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Speaking of SoFi, how'd that Ty Simpson pick look by the end of the day on Saturday?
3: I text Brock Manette immediately. I was like, because the other day, Rich, you were busy. Georgia-Alabama highlights were playing, or the game was playing before I came to work. And I came and I told Brockman, I was like, you know, I'm watching this game and I'm thinking, maybe Ty Simpson wasn't a bad pick.
0: Are you on higher register?
3: Oh, I'm just, I had to go higher, but I saw him make some great throws in
26: Orlovsky
3: that game.
26: Victory lap over the weekend.
0: What do you mean? Is that what it is?
3: About him?
26: Hey, he was all about him, yeah.
3: Listen, yeah.
26: During the pre-draft.
0: As you heard, Jordan Palmer saying in the first hour that preseason week one, you're going against, you gotta pump a brake on saying this guy's
26: the expectation
0: man or whatever.
26: Is that you do.
0: He's like Garrett Nussmeier went out there for for the Chiefs. He went 13-19, 98 yards. Yep. But Ty Simpson looked.
26: Yeah, he was kind of the star.
0: I mean, well, he just looked like. He's been there and done that in the Rams system forever, which is why they hired him. That's why they drafted him. Yeah. Is that they looked at him and they're like, he's exactly what we're looking for our offense. He'll fit right in. He gets it. He'll get it right away. He's got a sixth sense for what we want. 21-25, 192 touchdowns, a passer rating of 125. And then most importantly, again, this may just be like, hey, we've got to get him the reps when he can get any reps because, you know, in success, he's getting zero reps. He's going to get zero reps once September hits, all the way through to hopefully, you know, their mini camp next year when they're looking at another trophy in the case with Stafford leading the way. But Stetson Bennett came out second in terms of playing time. They gave it all. I mean, he went 4 of 6. And at this point in time, he's 2 on the depth chart. You got to wonder, is Simpson potentially going to pop over him?
26: Exactly.
0: And would you go into the season where everything is set up, the table is wired, you got the dice in your hands, and you are going to hit the point? And you're going to go into that table-wired situation with a rookie?
26: Oof, that's tough.
0: Or Stetson Bennett, who's never really done it.
26: Also tough.
0: Which is, you kind of like, this is what Ty Simpson had to say afterwards.
27: I definitely felt more comfortable than I ever had in a game. But, you know, I also didn't know what to expect. First NFL game, first live NFL, you know, against NFL teams. But once that first drive kind of, you know, got done with, I was like, all right, like, yeah, this is just like playing in the backyard in Martin. But, you know, guys did a great job. So happy for our team. And, you know, on to next week.
0: That's coaching and scheme. Again, you know, when Drew Aller said after having a very nice night on Thursday night, I was comfortable and I was, you know, not anxious because of my preparation and my coaching. You're going to give the tip of the cap to Mike McCarthy on that. You have to tip your cap to McVay. Like they are. He had seven different receivers too.
1: Yeah.
0: Like he's been back there playing with these guys forever. We'll see what happens in the next couple of weeks. But the bottom line is check that box to start it all off. Where they're water skiing behind all these yachts here in Los Angeles, huh? 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
9: Here is our weather in Middle Tennessee. Tonight will be mostly clear with a low near 70 and a north-northwest wind of 5 to 10 miles per hour. Tuesday turns sunny with a high near 92. Tuesday night stays clear, dropping to 69. Wednesday brings more sunshine and a high near 96. 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
32: 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And you see similarities in the way that they play. Hunting the big plays, not always taking what's given to you. 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Josh Allen, the one thing coming out of Wyoming that everyone looked at, it was like, he's super inaccurate. Yeah, he's got the big arm. Yeah, he's got the big frame. He's athletic. He can run. But he had like a 51% career completion percentage at Wyoming, and it didn't look better in his first year, year and a half in the league. That's when it started to grow. I think you're hoping to see the same trajectory with Cam Ward.
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1: I'm Nick DeLuca. College football around the corner. Preseason rankings are here. Ohio State and Oregon 1-2 in the AP Top 25, giving the Big Ten the top two teams in the preseason for the first time in 65 years and just the second time ever. Buckeyes receiving 40 first-place votes. Oregon receiving 14. Ohio State will go into a season ranked number one for the ninth time in the first since 2015. Georgia, Notre Dame, and Texas rounding out the top five. Elsewhere, the NBA reportedly has found no evidence of Clippers owner Steve Ballmer funneling money through sponsors to Kawhi Leonard to circumvent the salary cap. League investigation centered on whether the team's introduction of Leonard to team sponsors constitutes a violation of the league's salary cap rules. Investigation remains ongoing, with the trade sending Leonard to the Raptors on hold. Jets running back Breece Hall suffering an injury at practice today. Head coach Aaron Glenn calling Hall day-to-day with a groin injury.
2: Hey, it's Evan Cohen. 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
5: 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They have us still going, and we're enjoying it. 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I am in West Palm Beach, Florida, Myron, at ESPN Radio in West Palm Beach. It is a beautiful, beautiful day here. You are back in Minneapolis. How are you doing, my friend?
4: I'm doing well, man. Coming off a wedding. Congrats to my brother Mike getting married. That was
5: fun. Brother got married. Were you the best man?
4: Got married. I was the best man. I had the ring. I was a little nervous. Thought I was going to lose it. You know, like the handoff to the person with the ring, that's a little dicey. But it was fun. Had a great time. And now I'm back and ready to go. It must be great down there. What, West Palm Beach?
5: Yeah, so two things about West Palm Beach. I mean, I'm sure there are people out there who have been here or even live here. Although I was told when I got here, I'm at ESPN Radio West Palm Beach, and they said, yeah, we don't pick up your show. We actually do local programming. I go, well, that's okay. So the actual local show is right next to me. But two things about West Palm Beach. Number one, people here are way too good looking. In the sun. There's a lot of money here, I think. So, like, this studio is right next to an Equinox gym. And watching the people walking in and out of there, it makes me want to, like, join a gym or something. Like, you know, I couldn't work here all the time. Yeah. I think I would get a self-esteem issue if that happened.
4: Yeah, I mean, the people, they're not working 9 to 5. You know,
5: this is not a city of 9 to 5. When you're walking into a gym at 10:30, you do not have a job.
4: Yeah, those people are doing their grocery shopping at like 12 o'clock in the middle of the day. They don't have to be in the office. So no, I bet it's nice down there. Why are you there?
5: I was scheduled for a vacation, and then we got this show, and I was like, well, I'm not going to go down. I'm just going to go down there and do the show here. And there's been a lot of people who've helped me so that you can see me right now on Disney Plus. I'm kind of in a blank room, but that's okay. Now, I was a little bit under the weather yesterday, And I have to tell you why, Myron, because I made a mistake. All right, so this is I've been waiting to tell you this because I think you're going to laugh at it. So they have at the place I'm staying, they have a buffet. It's like an immaculate like breakfast buffet. I like breakfast buffets. You know, I decide to eat things that I would never eat. Like I would never consider I would never consider vegetable hash at any other point in my life. But if you have it, like if you have it at the breakfast buffet, Myron, I'll get it, right? I mean, because otherwise, when are you going to eat that, right?
4: Yeah. No one has ever eaten waffles outside of a hotel lobby. Like, the waffle maker doesn't happen unless you're at a hotel lobby.
5: You're guessing what I'm about to tell you. So I made a mistake, all right? You know, they have, this is such a nice buffet. They have a place where they'll, like, make the omelets, right? And you can tell them what you want, and then they'll do it, and they do all that. And there was kind of a long line for the omelet. So I was like, I'm not going to get the omelet. But then they had waffles. And they had, like, a little display case with these waffles. And then apparently behind the little desk was a waffle maker. But I didn't see that. So I thought the display was the waffles. So I opened the display case and took two display waffles. And I didn't realize that they were for display, that you were supposed to get the guy to make your waffles. So I went back and sat down, and when I started eating the waffles, I was like, well, these don't feel like the freshest things in the world.
4: Yeah.
5: But you know what? That's okay. I'll eat them. Well, when I went back for refills, I realized that the display waffles were not supposed to have been eaten. You were supposed to order them. And the display waffles might have made me a little sick because in hindsight, those display waffles might have sat there for who knows how long and probably were not for human consumption. So my stomach was angry at me all day yesterday. And I have learned, do not eat the display waffles, which could have been there for a month.
4: You ate something from 2014, baby. You don't know. I don't know what kind of hotel. Like, I don't think anybody is changing the display waffles in and out.
5: I think those display waffles may have been there a decade. You got to be careful with the display waffles. And I guess I just thought, like, oh, well, they're here. This is what you're supposed to eat. Don't eat the display waffles.
4: But good waffles are hot, though, right? Like, you.
5: This was cold. So this hot was. It was cold. It was kind of gooey.
4: You didn't suspect something when they weren't warm?
5: This is not an A-level food, but I thought, well, you know what? I've already got it. You put enough syrup on it, it tastes fine. It wasn't like eating rubber, but that's okay.
4: First bite, I feel like, should have gave something away. But here's the thing, though. People don't really eat waffles. Like, no one in America actually eats waffles unless they go to a hotel. True. So that's part of it, too. We don't know a lot about waffles because we really don't eat them unless we're traveling.
5: I got, by the way, when it was over, I got a fresh one. Vastly different taste. So just keep that in mind. ESPN Radio is presented by Progressive Insurance. Let's go off the top. Well.
8: What are we thinking about?
5: We're going to get there.
9: But nothing happens. Nothing happens.
8: Time to find out. 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
10: Flash off the top rope.
8: With Matt and Myron.
5: You know, it's okay. It's week three. Like, either we're going to get it going.
4: Yeah, stuff's going to be it. Stuff will work out.
5: By the first week of the NFL season, when we throw to a cue, it's coming, right? Like, you just have to take your time. So we'll start with what I think is the biggest news of the day, the AP poll, college football top 25. Yeah. Has now come out, Myron. A couple notable things. First of all, Ohio State is number one, even though last year they were upset in the semifinals of the college football playoff. They are number one. Oregon is number two. Georgia, three. Then Notre Dame and Texas. For the first time since 2011, no SEC team got a vote for first place in the top 25 poll. All the first place votes went into either to Ohio State, Oregon, or a couple of votes for Indiana, who was ranked sixth in the preseason poll. And also interesting, for the first time since 2010, Clemson was unranked in the preseason top 25. Dabo Sweeney is not even able to get his team in the top 25. Which of those things, Myron, do you think is most interesting about the poll?
4: It's got to be Clemson being outside the poll. I think they had the most votes of a non-top 25 team. And then I think Alabama's 13. Like, how many years, Matt, did we see this preseason poll that it was Alabama, Clemson, 1-2 or no lower than 3? So it just shows you how much the game has changed that Clemson is in a top 25 team. And the reality is there's a whole bunch of teams in the top 25 that you would have laughed at. People, if they told you in 2019, 2018 that they were going to be a top 10 team in the preseason poll, it just says a lot about the different era that we're in right now.
5: I take a lot of joy in Clemson not being in the top 25, but to me, the biggest story is no SEC team getting a first place vote. I mean, I am an SEC homer. I come from SEC country, and I still believe top to bottom the SEC is the best conference. I mean, I think Kentucky, Arkansas, and Texas all play 7 teams ranked in the top 25 during their season. No other conference is going to do that. But the fact that there is not one there's not one team that got a vote for number one does show a little bit of the changing of the guard. I think Alabama slipping a little bit. Georgia not quite dominating in recruiting as they have, and a surprising belief from no one about Texas. I kind of thought Texas might get a couple votes. Yeah. I do think it's notable that the SEC, which has been the big dog for a long time, is going to, for the first time in 15 years, have no number one votes.
4: I think it's notable, but I also think there's a reason for it. I think the teams that had top votes in most of these past polls, they could stack the talent. And now when Vanderbilt and LSU and all these teams can kind of grab some of these players that would have been, you know, you have multiple prospects on a single roster in the SEC. Now it's spread around. So though that you may not have a top vote or a number one vote, I think you have more talent across the league. And I think that actually is good for the SEC.
5: It's interesting. I think the talent this year, Ohio State has by far the most talent. I mean, if you're just looking at raw roster, I think you could make a claim that Ohio State has as good a roster as we've seen in 6 or 8 years in college football. That doesn't mean they're going to win. They had a heck of a roster last year and lost. So there's no guarantee that they win, but they are loaded with talent. I think they've got something like 7 or 8 guys projected in the first 2 rounds of the draft that will be starting for them. They're going to be the most loaded. And I think Oregon is also loaded. But the rest of the, I think after that, a lot of these teams are kind of in the same ballpark. And the other thing that I find interesting, Ole Miss, the team that Lane Kiffin left, is ranked higher in the preseason than the team that Lane Kiffin went to, which is LSU. Ole Miss is ranked 9th, LSU 11th. They play in week 3. Do you think that gets at the ball coach's frustration down there that he's ranked below his former school?
4: Yeah, I mean, I think he's one of those coaches who, you know, he's online. I think he just deleted his social media.
5: He says he deleted his social media completely. Do you buy that?
4: No, he's got at least 3 accounts where he's, you know, he sees what's happening,
5: accounts.
4: I'm sure.
5: You think he's got like a Durant burner thing?
4: Oh, he's
5: going.
4: A KD. Oh, he's got a burner. He's okay. Got multiple burners, I bet. I think he sees it. Obviously, it sets up that week 3 matchup. It's interesting. LSU has assembled a lot of talent. But you're talking about an Ole Miss team that was ready to win a championship last year and certainly seems that they could take a step forward this year. I just can't wait to see the pettiness, man, that we're going to get from Lane Kiffin leading into that game.
5: I can't wait to see it either. I am week 3 will be the best scene. I mean, if you're thinking about the best scenes in sports in 2026, I think Oxford, Mississippi in week 3, it's certainly going to be the most contentious and exciting. Whether it's the best, I guess, depends. Have you ever been to Oxford, Mississippi? It feels like your kind of place.
4: I've been to Oxford. I haven't been to a game. I've been to Oxford. My family's from not far from there. Yeah, I've been to Oxford. Beautiful city.
5: Beautiful city. Time. And on a college football Saturday, that it's a unique tailgating environment. You know, they put up tailgates. If you've never been to Oxford, like they take tailgating to a different level. They put up like chandeliers. And, you know, they use the good china for their tailgates. You don't see that a whole lot in other places. They do it a different way at Ole Miss.
4: A lot of polos, right? They wear a lot. That's a lot of, like,
5: my goodness.
4: Like, everybody looks like they're in a fraternity, right?
5: Every male at Ole Miss looks exactly the same.
4: Yes.
5: They all wear a polo.
4: Yes.
5: It's like cloth and kind of tight on them. They wear khaki pants with a crocheted belt wearing it.
4: Yes.
5: They don't wear socks and a brown shoe, and they all have a mop top floppy haircut. And the thing is, they've looked like that for the last 30 years. No one has updated the fashion for Ole Miss males since then.
4: But it's like Ole Miss is that, right? That, like, that's the wealthy part of the family, the button-up part of the family. And it feels like LSU is a little bit of the cousins you get worried about when they show up to the family reunion, right? Like, you don't invite LSU to everything because you're worried about how it's going to go down, right?
5: you want to date LSU, marry Ole Miss.
4: You know what I mean?
5: You want to date, like LSU's more fun. Like, you take LSU to Vegas, right? But when it's time to tie the knot, you're marrying Ole Miss. What's interesting about Lane Kiffin is he was married to Ole Miss and decided to go start dating again. He decided to go down to LSU. I think that's the difference, and it will be fun to watch them blow.
4: Yeah, LSU definitely has priors, right? Like, LSU, you know... LSU has to sit you down and tell you about something that they didn't tell you in the relationship until right before you got married. You know, there's definitely something behind the scenes.
5: When you're in court and they pull up LSU's probation report, they're like, "Are you sitting down?"
4: Yeah, they got an ankle bracelet. It's definitely a lot going on. But I think that's kind of Lane Kiffin's place, though.
5: That's where he needs to be.
4: That's the kind of place that'll back him. And I think the Jaden Daniels stuff showed you. Like, that place is not a place you want to mess with when it comes to football tradition. They love it, and they're going to back you 100%.
5: There are certain coaches that were born to be at a school, right? I mean, you and I used to talk about how John Calipari was born to be at Kentucky. Yes. Like, that was a perfect meeting. Lane Kiffin was born to be at LSU, and I actually think he'll do a great job. Now, the other big story is today ESPN is reporting that the NBA has no information to tie Clippers owner Steve Ballmer to any illegal payments to Kawhi Leonard to circumvent the salary cap. The NBA came out later today and said that those reports were, quote, inaccurate, and they would be releasing more at a later time. Of course, this is an ESPN story. Where are you on it? Do you think, if that's true, then the Kawhi trade should end up happening and the Clippers will get no punishment. But what do you make of the statement by the NBA later in the day?
4: Well, you've always told me from the legal perspective, right? It's not the accusation, it's what you can prove.
5: That's exactly
4: right.
5: That
4: was always my thing when it came to the story. Like, it looks really bad. And I think an average fan, an average reader would look at this and go, something funny happened, right? Kawhi signs these deals, and the challenge for Kawhi is, there's no actual promotion attached to him. He didn't do anything that you would do if you had a sponsor. Yes. So that's fishy. At the same time, proving a link between Steve Ballmer, the sponsorship deals, and Kawhi, specifically to circumvent the cap, I always thought that was going to be more difficult. And it sounds like, Matt, they're almost trying to do what you do to colleges, where you go kind of failure to monitor. You hit
5: an
4: institution
5: really good
4: over.
5: Really good,
4: you should have known something that you didn't know. But a direct tie, I thought that was going to be hard to prove, and maybe that's the situation now with this investigation.
5: Yeah, I think that's a really good analogy. You know, I remember I went back when this story came out, and I actually listened to Pablo Torre's podcast. I didn't just look at the tweets. And he had a ton of information. He found the connection. He found the endorsement. I mean, he did a great job. However, I remember thinking again, because I'm sort of looking at it as a lawyer, where's the smoking gun, right? Like everything looks bad.
4: Yeah.
5: Almost certainly this was done to go around the salary cap. But where is the smoking gun, right? And I remember thinking, I don't feel like there is a smoking gun here. And I remember thinking, well, maybe they'll find it in the investigation. When I saw the report from ESPN, my reading was, they don't have a smoking gun. The NBA knows he did something wrong. But they just can't prove it. And again, even in the NBA statement, they don't say that. So my inclination is to think, look, this is sketchy. This likely was intended to circumvent the rules, but they don't have the smoking gun. And if they don't have the smoking gun, in my opinion, they're not going to be able to punish them.
4: And I think, Matt, that's just going to be the reality. And here's the other thing about the NBA. they have a very powerful players union.
5: Yes.
4: And the reality is if you try to punish Kawhi and you don't have concrete evidence, that is going to be a mess for the entire league because the players are going to stand up and say, wait a minute, you can do that to someone else then. So I think unless there is direct proof, then maybe Kawhi is in a better place to realize. Now, obviously, the NBA is saying that they don't agree with the report, but I always felt that if you're Steve Ballmer and you did this and you're a multi-billionaire who runs an NBA franchise, I don't think there's going to be a paper trail. Like, I don't think there's going to be text messages and emails and all these things you need to actually prove that this was it was about.
5: People write in the text machine, 772-774-5254. One person writes, LSU is the woman you bring home that your mom goes, well, why does she have so many tattoos? Yeah. I had one of those once. I think that's fair. It's Matt and Myron here on ESPN Radio. We'll do some headlines next.
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0: has been sort of a decreasing level of confidence and a concern about Cam Ward. And a lot of people who really in the first year just said, no, okay, are starting to say, is he going to make it? And, you know, I had one person say to me, the play in San Francisco down by his own goal line, it looked like a Will Levis special. And it's kind of one of the things we ripped Will Levis for. More and more, are they becoming one and the same?
1: I don't know about that. I think Cam is a different player from Will. I think, you know, but I do think there are areas of his game that need improvement. And something that I wrote that will be coming out, I think, on Thursday is that, you know, everybody that you have talked to out there, you know, when they're asked about Cam Ward and his attitude, his approach, they say, quote, he wants to be great. And that's good because everybody out there wants to be great and should, you know, aspire to that. But I think one of the things that if I were going to be concerned about Cam Ward after watching Thursday night in the preseason, and granted it's preseason, so you take some of it with a grain of salt, but he's still, you know, throwing short throws that he doesn't need to throw without his feet set correctly. He's still throwing the ball, you know, too fast sometimes and too hard in, you know, short yardage passing situations. You don't need to throw a Randy Johnson fastball when you're 4 yards away from the guy. I think what I would say is this. I think Cam Ward suffers a little bit of from the some of the same things that Vince Young did in his mental approach, and that is this. What I have done doing it this way has worked from junior pro all the way through college. It will work now if I do it well enough. And sometimes I think at the NFL level, there are things that you've done in the past that maybe you have to unlearn and maybe you have to set aside in order to become more of a fundamental player and playing inside the box as well as, you know, instead of always trying to play outside the box. And I'd like Kelly's reaction to that and to see if he sees some of that and if there are things that quarterbacks have to unlearn or put aside occasionally just to play the position at the NFL level.
2: Terry, I do see where you're coming from, and I said it the other day on the show. You know, college and pro is so different, and the thing that George was talking about is that play where, you know, it looked kind of Will Levis-esque, you know, where he threw the ball away. But I think sometimes that he still is at the point where he doesn't realize that these defensive linemen and these guys, you can't shake them like you used to. And I think he gets himself – I think he allows the rush sometimes. He doesn't get a lot of protection sometimes, but he allows the rush to come in, and he thinks, well, I can get away from it. It's easy to get away from it. And he's not been able to do that. He's got to fix that, and he's got to stop making kind of the same mistakes that he was making. And I see exactly where you're talking about, because when you're in high school and college and you're a tremendous athlete, you can get away with things sometimes. But when you get to the professional level, you can't do that kind of thing. You can't do those things. And I think that's the problem that I have, because I saw that the other day. But, you know, on the other hand, I've seen Dan Marino, I've seen Joe Montana, I've seen guys, I've seen Steve Young make stupid plays even when they're older. You know, I saw Dan Marino do something when I was on the sideline watching him, and I'm like, I can't believe he just did that, but he did it, you know. But you have to learn from those things, and I think Cam Ward has to understand that, hey, it's harder to get away from these guys, man. I got to do something with the ball. I got to figure it out. And I think his situational awareness sometimes, and I think Will Levis is the same way, their situational awareness is not where it should be. Like, when you got guys coming, if you got it blocked up, that's great. But, hey, just because you got it blocked up doesn't mean that my time in my head has to go off and I have to be quicker, because I don't know if this running back's going to be able to block that guy coming full speed. It's hard for running backs to block sometimes, or a tight end that's staying in. So when I see pressure, my mental capacity has to, like, I've got to pick my game up. I've got to speed it up a little bit. And I think that's where he's still struggling a little bit.
3: Kelly, do you think is it just a mental thing for Cam then? Like, is it just him? Is his clock is not?
2: Yeah, he still is. He's still.

0: At that point where he thinks that he can get away from these guys, and these guys on the defensive line, man, they can run faster than he can. They're more athletic than they used to be. Back in the day when I played, or even days before that, those guys weren't athletic as they are now. But man, these guys can run now, and they're athletic. They got great feet. And as a quarterback, unless you're Lamar Jackson, who's a unicorn, I mean, you're not going to get away from these guys. He can because he's one of those dudes, but like nobody else can. So Cam Ward has got to understand that, and he's got to realize that, and he's got to gain experience through that and say, hey, I can't get away from these guys like I used to. I have to have a plan. And I think, he and Will Levis both struggle with that, having a plan sometimes.
1: Well, George, there was a play today in practice, and Jeffrey Simmons is chasing Cam. And of course, Simmons being the defensive tackle and Cam with the red jersey on, he can't hit him like he would have if it had been live in a real game. And Cam is running around and he uncorks a pass to Alec Eilmanner, and Eilmanner makes the catch. It was somewhat reminiscent of the first touchdown pass he had last year against the Rams. And it's like, it's nice that he's able to do that. But I agree with Kelly. It's one of those situations where, like basically what the manager told Willie Mays Hayes after the basket catch in Major League. Nice play. Don't ever do it again.
0: That's right.
2: So how much of this, guys, do you think it is being hurt for him by the fact that he rarely has a clean pocket?
1: I think that's some of it, but I think the pocket was pretty good the other night. And I think that the play that you talked about where he was flinging the ball away and got an intentional ground in, and it very well could have been a fumble. That pocket was clean. He missed the short read that was on that play and tried to go for something bigger. And that's what got him in trouble. And I think, but for the most part, I thought the first team offensive line looked really good protecting him for the most part against the 49ers. Now, there weren't any twists and stunts and exotic blitzes and the kind of things you're going to see in a regular season game, but I thought it held up pretty well. I mean, if anybody had a right to complain about the protection, it probably was Levis playing with the way Deculus and some of those guys got him leveled with the third group.
0: George, when you talk about that, though, if you know what you're doing as a quarterback, and he's with a new offense, he's learning a new offense, it's going to take some time still, even into the season, because I've told y'all this before, 2 or 3 years down the road, I mean, Tom Moore had been saying it forever, and I was like, oh, that's what he's talking about. So, but if you know what you're doing and you gain experience and you gain some confidence and you know what your guys are doing, you just react to what the defense does. But you don't have to have much blocking if you get rid of the football. You can't hold the football, though. You have to know, and I've told you this before, that 99% of the time I knew where I was going. Sometimes I got confused, but that allowed you to play faster when you know that, okay, I'm blocked up. Okay, they're giving me cover three or middle of the field close. I know that I'm going over here, and I know I got somebody coming to me. I know I'm here, and I'm going to dump it down. When you get to that point, then you can play fast, and you don't have to hold on to the ball long. He's still learning this offense, and he held the ball long, a lot last year, but you have to understand what's happening defensive-wise. You have to understand what's going on. You have to know the adjustments for the receivers. Once you start learning all that, then you can play faster, and you can get rid of the football.
2: Terry, I'm going to assume here, and I realize this is going out on a little bit of a limb, that they're going to trade Will Levis near the end of training camp. To me, it doesn't make a lot of sense for him to be on this roster right now, and there may or may not be interest around the league. I don't know, but it feels like they got to have all of this from a quarterback standpoint completely cleaned up by the time they move into the new stadium. Because if they've still got quarterback issues at that point, then this has been a royal screw up.
1: Yeah. I mean, this is a big year for Cam Ward. And one of the things that I've said, a couple of places and all, is if you're Cam Ward, success this year, I don't know if it's measured as much in wins and losses, but personal success this year for Cam Ward is that at the end of the year, the draft talk is getting you some more protection, getting you some more weapons, getting you some defensive help, not, hey, the Titans should draft Arch Manning or they should draft Trinidad Chambliss.
2: Right, because if they're having to go back to square one yet again, this just isn't going to work.
1: Yeah, I mean, that's what it is for Cam this year, is play well enough that there are no questions that you are the guy going into 2027. And like you said about Levis, you know, I think there's still the potential to try and find a trade partner for him. But a little bit of a note, Mitch Trubisky left practice today with a biceps injury. So Will Levis got some reps with the twos, actually looked pretty good with the twos, with a little step up in quality of receiver that he was throwing to and protection. And so not so fast, my friend, until we see what's going on with Trubisky in that throwing arm.
2: Although, go ahead.
3: Hey, Terry, I know we've talked about Hendon Hooker. We talked about him last week, but if that does end up being the case and Will Levis isn't on this roster, I mean, if you just had to say right now, do you think that Hendon Hooker is a part of this team in any capacity?
1: I'd say if Levis is moved, Hendon Hooker would be on the practice squad as the number three quarterback.
2: Okay. Could you not make the argument that right now Will Levis has way more upside than Mitchell Trubisky?
1: Sure he does. I mean, you know what Mitchell Trubisky is. I mean, he has shown himself to be a high-level backup slash low-level starter. You know, with Will Levis, you know, the ceiling is very high. His ceiling, you know, there are some people who might say talent-wise that his ceiling is higher than Cam Ward's. But there's no opening here to be the starter unless something happens to Cam. And so Will's best option is to play well in the preseason and find somebody that wants to take a gamble on him. You know, I think the thing that you would say about Will as the number two, it's fine if you want to use him as the number two quarterback, if you think he's better than Trubisky. But, you know, in terms of where he's at, he's in the last year of his contract. And two, he's probably, you know, and with that in mind, he's probably looking for to get somewhere where there's a potential to start in 2027, or at least get into a camp battle to start. And then thirdly, you know, people are very unforgiving when it comes to Levis and some of the mistakes he's made here in 2024 when he was the quarterback. So, you know, even though he's getting, quote, a clean slate, you know, how much of a clean slate is it really when there are still a lot of people that go, oh, well, we've been there and done that with him.
2: Okay, after the break, Kelly Holcomb and Lewis Maddox will talk Titans football with Terry McCormick on the George Plaster Show.
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5: 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Do you believe me now? 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
2: Okay, back we are on this Monday afternoon from Old Hickory Country Club, where one of the local Rotary clubs in town is having their golf tournament. 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And again, I don't want to sound like we're sounding the alarm bells on Cam Ward, but I do detect that there is a little more concern in the Titan world than maybe there has been based on what happened Thursday night, whether fair or unfair. That's just one of the things you hear. Kelly, take it away.
0: And that's what I was going to ask you, Terry. Are you sensing anything over there with the coach? Or, and I know they're probably not going to show it, but, like, are there any concerns? Because, you know, Lewis is right the other day. He talked about Cam. This is the first preseason game. Totally understand that. I've been there. I've done that. Know how hard it is to play in the National Football League, especially at the quarterback position. I've been there. I've been in that situation. But I have always been an advocate for Cam Ward. I think he's a really good player. I really do. And I think he's got an opportunity to be pretty good. But whereas last year I didn't wonder any, I just knew. But, like, now I'm starting to, like, I don't know if I'm second guessing, but is there any concern over there in the building because you're around it, or any hesitancy about, hey, do we have the guy?
1: Yeah, I don't think anybody has said anything outwardly. You know, privately, who knows? There may be whispers here and there. But I think kind of what you hit on earlier, Kelly, is a little bit of a concern for me, is that some of the same mistakes with the footwork and, you know, the inaccuracy on the shorter and intermediate throws, some of that is something that I think most people would have thought would have been corrected by now. And yet it's, you know, he's kind of fallen back into those habits. And I think, you know, that's something that, you know, today he looked a lot better. He also looked a lot better in Saturday's practice. But when you're going against your own defense, you know, that familiarity is there, and you start to kind of get in that groove. Whereas when the jersey color is different, you know, and the defensive system is a little different from yours and they do operate differently, that's when, you know, you start to see some of these things flare up on occasion. And I think if there is concern with him, I think it's the fact that he's got to break some of these habits and he's got to start playing the position, you know, with good sound technique and fundamentals in order to get the ball out on time, give his receivers a chance and make this offense work.
0: And we're talking about Will Levis a bunch. And, you know, if that did happen to Trubisky, I mean, you're talking about a throwing. I guess it happened in his throwing arm, obviously, the bicep deal. So if that happens, I mean, you might not be able to. But if Trubisky comes back, it seems like that's kind of where they're wanting to go. But if they do want to put him on the trading block, Terry, they've got to get him some better surroundings, because the other night he had no chance.
1: Oh, absolutely. I tweeted that out. I said, if they want to be able to showcase Will Levis and get something out of him in a trade, they can't put him behind that line and with that group of receivers, because that's just, you know, Joe Montana couldn't have looked good in that situation. So I think it's a situation where, you know, it's a, you know, no disrespect to anybody that's out there, but it's a big difference throwing to Carnell Tate and Wandale Robinson than it is throwing to some of these guys that are undrafted rookies and things like that. Heck, it's even a bigger deal to get the throw to Chimre Dike or Bryce Oliver over some of these guys, because those guys at least have a track record of trust and you know that you can, you know, kind of count on them. I mean, and I've kind of taken notice of it that when Levis has gotten reps in practice – if Bryce Oliver or David Martin Robinson, some guys that he's got some familiarity with from the past, if those guys are out there on the field, most of the time he's going to take a look at them and get and put the ball on them for a chance to make a play instead of some of these other guys unless they're just wide open. And I can't blame him for that.
0: Well, no, absolutely. You're going to, as a quarterback, you're going to go with who you're comfortable with. But talk a little bit about the offensive line, because they got the Carmona kid now. Is he still the right guard? I mean, is he starting right now at right guard? And that's a little bit, you know, because I guess that happened last week when they were at San Francisco. They inserted him there, and that's kind of a different feel right there for the five because he's kind of new. So that's going to get some adjustment too. I mean, what's happening with the right guard competition? Is he ahead now?
1: It's his to lose as far as I'm concerned, because you're starting
0: to see
1: some of the other guys, like Bolson was running some second, even some third team, and Jackson Slater was getting some reps at center today with the third group. So it's Carmona's job to lose, and Robert Saleh said today that he's probably going to get the start again against Seattle Sunday night. So, and I talked to Carmona a little bit today. He's got that physical nastiness that you need in an offensive lineman. And most of the time, you know, sometimes offensive linemen are interchangeable in that right in that type of thing. But a lot of times when you look at the makeup of offensive linemen, your left side, a lot of times, since they're protecting the quarterback's blind side, they're your technicians. They're your guys who should have good technique, good fundamentals, use their athleticism to not only open up things in the run game, but also keep those defenders off your quarterback. And the right side guys, they're your physical mauler type of guys that you want, that ideally you'd like to, you know, have your running backs run behind and just give you that nastiness. And I think Carmona's got some of that physical nastiness that you want to have in that offensive line.
0: So my last thing here is, and I guess, I mean, do you get to go out? Y'all get to go to practice some, right?
1: Yes.
0: Open practices.
1: Oh, yeah.
0: Have you seen, like, I said it the other day with Brian Daboll and his experience. He's been around the game for a long time, but I'm wondering the other night with some things that went on, like, is he scratching his head saying, I've got to really use the experience that I've gotten to be creative with some play calls? I thought he did a good job with the screen to Gunnar Helms, getting it in his, but like he's got some weapons now. I mean, is there anything he's going to have to do differently to try to help Cam Ward get the ball out of his hand? And do you see that at practice?
1: Yeah, I think there are a lot of what you call safe routes, you know, throws
0: yes.
1: into the flat, screens, check downs,
0: right.
1: those sorts of things. There's a lot of that, little quick slants. They use Wandale Robinson and Tajay Spears a lot in that regard. And those guys get plenty of reps at it. And, you know, and for all the highlight plays that people want to see, the bread and butter of this offense appears to be the run game and the passing game that is within 6 to 10 yards of the line of scrimmage.
3: Hey, Terry, did the game in San Fran strengthen Carmona's position? Like, is that why we flipped to it's now his job to lose as opposed to last week we're talking about it's a battle and he's got a shot?
1: I think it's two things. I think, one, he stepped it up. And, two, the other two guys got mauled. You know, I don't think that, you know, Volson and Slater were part of the crew that got Levis hammered in the second half of that game the other night, along with Deculus. And so when you see the struggles that those guys had, I think it was Slater or Volson that got Nick Singleton mashed on a play where he'd been running for positive yards all night long, then all of a sudden he's hit behind the line for about a 4-yard loss. So I think those guys failing to distinguish themselves so far and Carmona stepping up has resulted in him being the leader in the clubhouse right now.
3: Who do you think is going to be the main tight end used this year? Because, you know, he got Bellinger from New York and Gunner. It seems like Gunner stepped it up too. He looks slimmer and faster to me.
1: Gunnar Helms is going to be tight end one on this team, I think, especially as far as pass receiving. Bellinger is going to be the guy that he's kind of the move tight end, can line up as a fullback, can line up as an H-back, can, you know, give you be the inline blocker, those sorts of things. But I think Gunnar Helms is the guy that's going to give you you know, your red zone targets and your guy who is going to catch the football. Now, that said, Brian Daboll's offense has really, outside of the red zone, never really been much of a tight end centric offense. It's more focused on the slot receiver being the safety blanket than the tight end. So kind of take that for what it's worth. If you're betting on either Wandale Robinson or Gunnar Helm being Cam Ward's safety blanket, bet on Wandale Robinson.
3: What'd you think about Carlisle Tate? He had three targets but wasn't able to haul one in. What'd you see from him at debut?
1: Yeah, I mean, it really didn't have much of a chance. You know, most of the throws that were thrown in his direction weren't real accurate from the other night. Now, I guess some of my question is this, and, you know, he had another great catch out there today, the one he was shaken up on and left practice a little early after he collided with Kevin Winston making a diving catch on a post route. We've seen great play after great play after great play in practice, but then – when we got our first real look at the Titans secondary, it was not very good the other night. So it kind of scares you a little bit. It's like, is Carnell Tate this good, or is the secondary this bad, or is it some of both? Because there was a situation out there years ago where Justin Hunter was running around looking like the second coming of Randy Moss in practice. Yeah. And then when we got to the regular season, that stopped, and the Titans secondary was ranked like 31st in the league all year.
3: Well, speaking of that, Terry, the corners, Kevin Winston and Cordell, they didn't – I mean, there were not a lot of footballs on grass as far as San Fran's offense went. Like, they seemed like they could do whatever they – was that just the vanilla-ness of the defense and the front seven not getting any type of pressure and not helping those guys in the back end out, or what?
1: That's some of it, but I'd like to see Flott compete a little better than he did the other night. Taylor was okay. I think he may have gotten got once, but Flott really got picked on by the rookie Stribling from the 49ers early in the game. And, you know, there was a play or two he gave up out there today in practice. And you're going, hey, you know, this guy's in a little bit of a slump. You better get that figured out before before things start to get real.
3: Hey, I'm done.
2: By the way, that kid Stribling.
3: Yeah, he's.
2: We may look at him and go, dadgum, the 49ers have yet another really good receiver.
3: Or is Cordell Flott just that bad?
1: He was not flat out getting it done, as George likes to say.
2: Kelly, Terry, how long had you been thinking that one up? You held that in the bullpen for a while, didn't you?
1: I did. Okay. Saving it for the right moment.
2: I like it.
3: Oh, I thought you were taking – I got one more.
2: No, go ahead.
3: Hey, yeah, I was just going to ask about the kicking that we've seen so far in the preseason. Like, are we getting mutant kickers now in the NFL? Because it just seems like the legs are getting stronger every year. What is happening?
1: That seems to be one of those things that has kind of become a thing over the last 4 or 5 years, that now a 62-yard field goal just seems to be routine around the league, whereas once that was headline news. You know, it's sort of like – you know, maybe it's better diets, maybe it's better technology, maybe it's, you know, better training, maybe
3: all the above.
1: It's sort of like how, you know, when George and I were growing up, and maybe to a certain extent Kelly, there were two pitchers in Major League Baseball who could occasionally hit 100. Now, if you don't throw at least 98, they don't take a look at you.
2: I remember when 52, growing up as a kid, 52 was about as far as anybody would be allowed to try one.
3: Were they still kicking barefoot at that time? No cleats on.
2: Terry, I said that they ought to go with the arena goalposts, you know, the
1: skinny one?
2: Yeah.
1: I can see that.
2: Well. I do wonder if they got to do something.
1: Yeah,
2: because if a team gets to midfield – and they're close to field goal range, then you got to move this kickoff thing where you now get the ball at the 35. That's absurd.
3: That's what they're trying to do, though. They're trying to create more points and compete with college football.
0: When they move the extra point back, man, when it's a 2019 game and that kicker has to make that to tie the game to go into overtime, there's a little sphincter.
2: Whoa. Wow. I think it's called, you know, Pucker up, buttercup.
0: Pucker up, buttercup. Man. There's no question. That's where the game's different at.
3: That was George waiting on that ball to drop on the Eagle.
2: Absolutely. Yes. Okay. So, Terry, got about a minute left. Tell everybody what's going to go on this week with Seattle coming in.
1: Okay. Titans will have practice amongst themselves on Wednesday. Then no media access on Thursday. Actually, no media access tomorrow either. Then Friday, the Seahawks come here for joint practice, and then Sunday night they will play at Nissan Stadium. Going to be interesting to see exactly how this team measures up against this defending Super Bowl champion. I think you're going to get a real good barometer of where Cam Ward is and where this entire team is when the Seahawks roll in here for that joint practice, because, you know, the 49ers were a quality opponent, but the Seahawks probably are even a little better.
2: 15 seconds. How much does Cam Ward play?
1: Robert Saleh said he's going to play 25 to 30 plays, so that's going to be interesting to watch.
2: Terry, really appreciate your taking the time to come on with us. Thank you as always.
1: Thanks for having me.
2: Terry McCormick, Main Street Media and TitanInsider.com. When we come back in the 4 o'clock hour, yes, we will have Stat of the Day. And then Mac Hereford will join us to talk Alabama Crimson Tide football and why did the, quote, new coach get that huge contract extension. This is the George Plaster Show.
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9: I'm Fox 17 meteorologist Brett Luna. Today's going to be another hot one, but not quite as hot as yesterday. We have a heat advisory in effect until 7 p.m. for heat index values of 105 or higher. There's also a slim chance for an isolated shower or thunderstorm.
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3: Four o'clock hour of the George Plaster Show, and it's time for the Apple Collision Center's stat of the day. Going NFL again. I imagine you guys will get this in about 3 seconds. So, here we go. Which NFL team reached the Super Bowl 4 consecutive times but failed to win any of them?
2: Oh, gosh.
0: One of my former teams.
2: Go ahead and say it, Kelly.
0: The Bills, baby.
2: So, you know better than any of us because you lived up there. What is the level of just fan frustration, fan, when are we going to ever knock the door down? Because they've been so close so many times.
0: I think it's just kind of a way of life now, George. That's why I keep saying that whether he feels it or not, subconsciously, I think Josh Allen's feeling the pressure of those 4 Super Bowls that weren't won, that they should have probably won the first one, and it could have been a whole different scheme. Now, they went up against the Cowboys twice, and that was just a juggernaut. But, you know, those first two that they had, they probably could have won. And I just think that the pressure's starting to mount, and I think it's just I think they feel that they've got a good team, and they feel like they've got the franchise quarterback, but I just feel like it's kind of a way of life, and it's just gotten to the point where we'll figure out some way to lose this thing. So I just – until they win one, and if they do win one, I think that's just their mind thought up there, George. I really do.
3: That's just like trauma. I mean, obviously, they probably still talk about that just as much as they talked about it back then.
0: Everybody in the league, too, says that they have the greatest fans, and there are great fan bases everywhere. But you're not going to find – you're not going to find many better than the Buffalo Bills. Small town, small place. It's not like – it's a little bit like Green Bay a lot. It's not a great, big, huge city like you think of Philadelphia or New York or San Francisco. But, man, they love the Bills up there, and it's an awesome place to play football.
2: And in recent years, man, they travel.
3: Oh, yeah.
2: When they came here. Woo,
3: mafia.
2: Put about half the stadium with Buffalo Bills fans and Nissan. Okay. We'll shift gears and go to college and talk a little bit of Alabama Crimson Tide with former Alabama player Mac Hereford, who joins us by phone. Mac, how you doing?
23: George, I'm doing great. I'm grateful to be on the show, as always, and excited to talk with you guys.
2: Grateful? Oh, good Lord.
23: Always grateful that I get to talk to George Plaster, but especially when I'm on the show.
2: Kelly, your reaction to that word.
0: Yeah, I'm glad that he is grateful, but you're really talking to George. You've met him, Mac. I mean, let's go on. You know, you've met him. He had an eagle today. That's all he's been able to talk about for the first hour.
23: I had an
2: eagle out here at Old Hickory Country Club. Knocked it in from 110 yards out, and it felt good.
23: What hole was it?
2: Par 5. I don't know what
3: number.
2: He said
3: 12, I think. Yeah.
2: Was it 12?
3: I think so.
2: Yeah. Well, it will forever.
1: Right by the road?
2: Yeah.
1: I love that. I love that hole. You had an eagle. Wow. You should go for the tour, George.
2: I'm ready.
0: He used a 6-iron, Mac. So let's kind of hold our applause.
2: And you know, Mac, that is so typical of Kelly's negativity. Who the hell cares what club you use? If the ball goes in the hole, it's an achievement.
0: I can use my sand wedge from 110, George.
2: I realize that.
0: Use a 6-iron.
2: I realize that.
0: I mean, get in the weight room.
2: Okay. Oh, thank you. Mac, let's get to the Alabama stuff. What is the fan base's feeling about the Kalen DeBoer extension?
1: Yeah, I can't say that I can speak for the whole fan base on it, but how I feel and how I think the fan base feels is a variety of different ways. I think like a large population of the Alabama football community and fans were pretty shocked. Like I think they were like, what, you know, they didn't think he deserved it this early. And we're pretty freaked out. As someone who, you know, talks to a lot of people around the program and follows ball a lot, I think it was a statement move that was, you know, it's showing we trust our head coach, and we're investing in the future. And I think the people who made that decision, you know, ultimately, look, it was their decision to make, and I think they made the best one they could possibly make. Personally, I was a little bit, when I first heard the news, I was a little bit like, wow, like this is pretty crazy. But I'm not opposed to it just because of the, you know, the way of this new NIL era, coaches are leaving and going so quickly along with the players. And it's showing we're investing in Coach DeBoer and the Alabama program under him for the time being.
2: Okay, let me ask this. When you become the head coach at Alabama, is there really anywhere else to go?
1: I think that, is there anywhere else to go? I think you could ask more on that. Like, I think, is there anywhere else to go that beats the Alabama coaching job? Well, I think it's a loaded question because Alabama is the pinnacle, in my opinion, of college football. And has been an incredible dynasty. It's also one of the hardest jobs. You have the most pressure. You're following up Coach Saban. So depending on who you ask, like if it was me, I was in the coaching world, I would say there's no better place that I would want to go, and it's where I'd want to, you know, be at coach. But for other coaches, I mean, I think just the pressure is a lot. I think the SEC is a different beast. So depending on who you ask, I think, you know, there's one world in which, is there anywhere else you can go that is better or the peak of college football is Alabama? I don't think so. But is there a better place to go that's more relaxed, that, you know, the job can be easier? 100%.
2: Yeah, I mean, if you're looking for that, go to Boise. I mean, I don't mean that ugly, but let me ask it this way. Have you seen enough for you privately to say, he's the man, this is the guy?
1: I've not seen it yet. And that's no knock on Coach DeBoer. And you know, I think there's things like this, like Coach Saban's first seasons at Alabama, you know, he made a turnaround pretty quickly. This new era, the NIL era, is tough. Like, I don't know how coaches do it. I think it's all just a complete S show. But I would say, in my opinion, I don't think he's showed to me that he's that guy yet. It doesn't mean that he can't be. I think there's been signs of it in recruiting and some of the games he has coached, but not enough for me to say, like, he's the man or he's the guy right now. You know, so that's my thought on it.
2: Okay, I don't want to belabor all this, but I want to kind of get, you know, the feel for it. How much different would all of this be if the loss to Indiana had been 28-17 instead of 38-3?
1: Yeah, I mean, I think it would have made a pretty sizable difference. As a fan and supporter of the program, looking at it, a 38-3, that's demolished. It shows like we really couldn't do much. And it was pretty embarrassing performance, in my opinion.
23: But if the game was a lot closer, I think people would have been looking at it with a little bit more grace towards Coach DeBoer, is because, you know, we put up a fight, but we didn't even put up a fight. So that's the thing. And I think it would have made a big difference if it was a lot closer game. But I think due to the fact it wasn't is why a lot of fans were upset when the contract extension came, and, you know, how they've been about the process.
2: Am I right that the extension has a ginormous buyout?
23: Yes, I think it's like 10 million. Wait, it's, I can, let it's me 12. Look at it. I'm looking at 12 million. Well, 10 million if he leaves by January 31st, 2027. Drops 8 million in 2028 and 6 million in 2029. So it does go down. But again, ask me if I will move. I can't say, I'm not in the position that the people who made the decision think about this stuff a ton. And ultimately, those were the same people that decided Coach Saban should come to Alabama and took a chance on him. So I'd like to think they made the best decision. But I was shocked just personally when I heard about it, because I don't know if I've seen as much as I wanted to. But again, I think it was a investment in the future of the program and kind of a power move of playing essentially chess in this new NIL era.
2: Mac Hereford is on the line with us, former Alabama Crimson Tider. Kelly, what do you got for him?
0: Mac, you just brought up the NIL, and I'm sitting here thinking, you know, you said it was the pinnacle of college football, which I totally agree. You had one of the most legendary coaches in Nick Saban there, probably the best in college football. I mean, you had Bear Bryant and then, you know, and then Nick Saban. But with this NIL era, do you think now with the different landscape of college football, do you think it's the same at Alabama, or has the tarnish kind of worn off a little bit? And do you think that the people, because back in the day, I can remember when I was growing up, I wanted to go to Alabama. My head coach was Lewis Thompson, who played under Coach Bryant. I wanted to go there. But do you think that's intrigue anymore of guys wanting to go to Alabama, or is it just about money now?
23: I think, you know, ultimately, I think it's mostly about money. And I don't think that's just with Alabama, but I think that's with any school, any program, which is sad to see, because I think, you know, even when I was there, guys, we had a lot of guys from Alabama playing for the Crimson Tide. So that was their dream. That was their goal. You know, I remember tons of guys. One of my best friends, Pierce Quick, an offensive lineman, started like a whole, he was the first person to commit in his class from Hewitt Trussville, and was trying to get just guys fired up to go to Alabama. And I can remember how special that was, that recruiting class that he had put together. And the guys really wanted to live and play for that Crimson jersey and wear it. And especially me, that was the biggest thing, like growing up, that's all I wanted to do. And I think now it's turned into this business game. Like I said, NIL has just kind of completely flipped the whole entire landscape of college football around. And I think that's definitely impacted Alabama. I think that you'll find fewer and fewer guys that want to come and play for the university. And it's hard to necessarily blame them, because, you know, some of these guys are offered millions and millions of dollars to go to one place and a certain amount to go somewhere else. Like, it's hard to say that you can't, you know, they're ultimately making a business decision at the end of the day. But I think you still have some guys. I know there's a quarterback, Trent Seaborn, who, you know, said a lot about him wanting to go to Alabama to play for the Tide. And you had Ty Simpson, who I feel like was, one, had a great NFL debut the other day, but two, he really wanted to play at the University of Alabama. So I think you'll still see it. I just think it's going to be fewer and fewer every year. And I think that this, like to your point of, is it still the pinnacle? I think it's really hurt that. You know, I think it's even the playing field for a lot of other teams, which is great in one way. But I think secondly, just the loyalty to certain programs has almost completely died. Whether that's Alabama or Georgia, any other school that's prominent in college football and these big conferences, like, I think you're going to see less and less of this loyalty and more guys just wanting to, you know, go after the money, which, again, it's hard to blame them, because you're a young guy, you're coming out of high school, and, you know, you have an opportunity to change families' lives. But I hate to see it, because, you know, we all, the passion, college football, what it was and what it has been, is such a passionate sport.
4: where you see a lot of guys who really want to like die for their team. And I just think that with NIL and this new stuff, it's kind of going down the drain.
2: By the way, I think all of us agree with that answer, Kelly.
0: Oh, yeah, absolutely. So we all know how hard it is to follow somebody. And you've got to give Kalen DeBoer credit because he knew that coming in and he wanted the pressure to go to the University of Alabama. But down there, you guys are used to winning national championships. And just you just talked about it, how this has kind of leveled the playing field. But what is success with Kalen DeBoer? What would be successful? Like if he doesn't win a national championship, which is kind of crazy, in like, you know, 3 or 4 or 5 years, will he still be the head coach at Alabama?
23: Gosh, I mean, if it was still, it makes it loaded again because of this NIL. But I would say it's a tough question because, again, I hate to just throw NIL as the blanket thing, but it changes the game completely. I would say if he does not start to have, you know, I would say yes. I would say going to a national championship or close to a national championship in the next 5 years. You know, I think that's what people expect. And it's, again, doing take a job and a joke. And you think we expect to win year after year. Performance of certain teams that we've lost under his time already that have been like, what the heck's happened? The Alabama. I think it's tough to hold them to the same expectation. One is the best college football in the country with Coach Saban, but then you throw in NIL as well. I think I try to give him a man that, hey, you know, Kalen DeBoer going to have a good shot at a good coach at Alabama and do well. And again, that's why he extended his contract. Mine was an investment in the future and belief in him and to kind of pull down on the investment of bringing him in. But I would say there's a dang near still winning a national championship. Or winning one, that there's a good chance they move on.
0: So you look at some of these teams, and they've got so many transfers, and I'm sure Alabama's got a bunch of transfers, but if you look at their, you know, their starting 11 on offense and starting 11 on defense, there's not many guys. They had them last year. So we're kind of shielded up here because everybody talks about UT and everybody's talking about Vanderbilt now. But give us a little bit of what's going on at the quarterback position, because there seems like there's a lot of uncertainties with a lot of SEC teams with quarterbacks. And you've had the Austin Mack kid that's been there, but they got this, you know, really good redshirt freshman in Keelon Russell. What is the situation at quarterback for the Tide?
23: Yeah, I think guys can play at Alabama for a reason. Austin Mack has been there before. And so a guy and is ready to play when you see him out there. He's done a good job. I would think that Keelon Russell is going to be the guy that they go with, in my opinion. The reason being is because I just don't know how the O-line's going to be this year. And Keelon's more mobile, adaptive, if you like, back in the pocket and can escape. But both of them throw a hell of a football. And I think either of them, I would think they would that you lean towards thinking to end up with or Keelon Russell just because of the mobility that he has, extra weapons he has with the unknowns of the offensive.
0: Okay, so my last thing is what do you think of Alabama this season? How do you think they fare in the SEC?
23: Tough one today. It's just hard to think that after last season we're going to come out and put some, you know, have a winning record that we may be far to be go to the SEC championship and potentially the national championship. I have high hopes. I think that, you know, another year under Coach DeBoer, another room to be able to operate in this new NIL era. And to be at the University of Alabama with the support of alumni, the fans, the different people involved, we should see something better this year. That's what I would hope, and that's what I'm feeling. And so I think in the SEC, they'll be one of the top teams and should be one of the top teams in the country as well.
3: Matt Hereford, how you doing, brother? It's Lewis, man. What's up?
5: Sorry, say that one.
3: It's Lewis Maddox. How you doing?
5: How we doing?
3: Dude, I'm fantastic.
2: Okay, hey. Hold on a second. And I know we're having some trouble with Mac's connection. Mac, I don't know if you're traveling somewhere. Your phone is kind of going in and out a little, and hopefully we can get that worked on. The two of you are related?
3: In some capacity, I'm pretty sure. Right, Mac? I think you know how better than I do.
5: I believe I can't think of the whole tree at this moment, but yes, I think we're related.
2: Are you appalled by that?
5: Oh, I'm excited. I'm honored to be family with Lewis. I think he's done a great job.
0: You shouldn't be, Mac. You shouldn't be.
5: Working with Mac, you guys.
3: Don't listen to them, dude. I just started here, and they're just terrible to me every day.
2: Oh, poor baby.
3: Do you want to report that back at the next family reunion?
0: Christ, a river horse.
3: Hey, man. Hey, you're all over the place all the time, doing something crazy at every turn. It seems like every time I see you, what are you doing? What's an average day for Mac look like?
5: Well, Lewis, an average day is different single day. I'm currently working with a group called Steady Capital. That's a sports bank. Essentially what that means is we're diners. We work with all our apps, and help raise capital. We invest capital. That's the basic answer. Really what I'm doing every day is the things I love to do, meeting new people and trying to connect as many dots as possible while having a good time. You know, different things that pique my interest or different opportunities I'm all for saying yes to, and just really grateful to be able to move around in life, and every day is something new. I'm not new, like-minded, and so I'm trying to build, you know, people grow their businesses, and just connect people all over the world. My favorite thing to do.
3: Hey, and so the field at Bryant Denny was just named Saban Field last season. I know you played for the guy for your 3 years there, or however long. Were you there for 3 years or 4 years?
5: 4 seasons.
3: Okay, so you were there for 4 years, and obviously you played for the guy for that amount of time. But did that hit you in any type of way when they named your college coach, named the field after your college coach? Like, obviously he's the best ever, and you knew that, but did that make you even think about it even more?
5: Well, actually got to go down. I did all of the guys who played on Steven, so we got to have like performer player Saban. It was special. Someone it's an honor to play for Coach Saban, like the greatest college football all time. Secondly, and so hearing I was like, this is, I think, well deserved. But then go down there, inviting the alumni back to play under coach, and see different guys from different eras all come together, connect, and get to talk to guys, you know, about what Coach Saban meant to us, as well as say hey to coach, and see guys that I played with, haven't seen years, all come together to celebrate him and, you know, what he did for the university. It was, it's so deserved, and the feeling of being like for someone who's, yeah, a field named after him is incredible. Really, just for someone who is as good of a coach, leader as Coach Saban, best leader of men out there, is special. So it was an incredible experience, and yeah, it was fun because they had all the guys down and got to see all these teammates and got to see the university honor him.
3: Yeah, absolutely. And, you know, not as many people would know that you graduate transferred to Vanderbilt and played football there as well. Can you talk about what that transition was like, and then what you've seen in Vanderbilt, especially last season, how that program has grown?
5: Yeah, it was a tough transition for me, because it was an area during COVID. So things were a little bit different for college football, and it was right before NIL and COVID season. No one knew what was going on. So you can imagine you're already going from one university where I think I tell people, if you were to raise your hand in an Alabama football locker room, we had speakers, and they'd say, raise your hand if you want to play
4: in the National Football League, and you would have 100% of guys raise their hand. To whereas you went to a Vanderbilt and being in that room, I think if you asked that same question, the percentage of hands would be basically cut in half. Not to say guys didn't love ball at Vanderbilt, but it was really special thing to see you go from one locker room where everything revolves around football.

0: to come into his office, speak with him, and he left a profound impact on me. And a huge shout out to him, just because I'd lost family during the time, and you know, he, a coach during COVID football season, who was had a team that was struggling, put time with one of his players. You know, he took time, hours with me to discuss what my decision would be, whether to opt out, whether to stay with the team during that COVID season after the family loss I had. So Vanderbilt was a huge transition. The facilities were not to the level that Alabama had. And I know they didn't have as much money in the football program. And so it was an interesting transition, but getting to see Vanderbilt these past seasons, especially last season, come out and, you know, be really, really put on the map in football was awesome to see. You know, Diego Pavia, I have mixed opinions. I think that, you know, he was a spectacular college football player and an exciting player to watch. And some of the things he did, I wasn't, as a Vanderbilt alumni, I wasn't too fond of, but I think it was pretty awesome what he did for the school and that team, and Coach Lee, what they've done and turned the program around. You know, going to a game last year, you know, when I was there at Vanderbilt, there was, it felt like the stands were empty. And then you go, and last year I'm at a game and it's freaking packed, you know, and it's really cool to see a program make that change. What I'd love to see from Vanderbilt is, it's one thing to have, you know, one or two great seasons and to be packed and to have a guy like Diego Pavia, but can they continue that? You know, can they, year after year, can they pack out that stadium? Because that will determine if really change and turn the corner. And I think they will, you know. So I'm excited to see that. And it was really fun seeing, as a Vanderbilt alumni and someone who was on the team for a short stint before opting out, just that change and seeing the people so excited to watch Vanderbilt football.
1: Mac, I'm glad it sounded like we got the phone connection back really strong at the end. Thank you for taking the time to come on with us, and would love to do it again in the future.
0: I am always honored to be on the George Plaster Show. I love talking to you guys. Kelly, Lewis, George, thanks for having me on. Would love to chat soon. Roll Tide and go Doors, and I'll see y'all soon. Thanks for having me on.
2: Go Talk off, to you Mac. Soon.
1: Take care, Mac. Okay, after the break, kind of a quick segment to talk a little bit about the whole Alabama situation and where we think the State of the Union is. And later, around 4:40, we will meet up with former Vanderbilt footballer Tim Bryant, who came from Mount Juliet and was one of the all-time highest recruits in the 80s that Vanderbilt ever had. We'll find out what he's doing in the world. He's definitely making the world a better place. 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

0: Okay, we are back from Old Hickory Country Club, where one of the local Rotaries is having a golf tournament that I played in earlier today. But let's get to the Alabama stuff. Kelly, there's no way I would have given Kalen DeBoer that extension. I have wondered if there was the threat when Sherrone Moore got blown out at Michigan. Kalen DeBoer's name came up, and I wonder if there was a little, if you don't give me this extension and give me total security, I'm out of here. I'm going to say something, and I can't really prove this. This is just sort of a gut feeling. I think he's a weird fit at Alabama. I have never thought, even though I think he's a very good football coach, he doesn't feel like Alabama to me. And you probably say, well, George, what does? And, of course, the easy answer is Nick Saban. Well, that doesn't exist anymore. He's out of the picture. But, Kelly, I wouldn't have given him the extension. How about you?
1: That's a tough question, George. I don't know if I would have either. Mac talked about it as well. I think it was a little too soon. I think that could have happened. It might have happened with the Michigan deal. I do think he's a really good football coach, though. I really believe that. And I think that he was kind of in a situation last year or the year before with Jalen Milroe, which wasn't his guy. And then he was able to do some things with Ty Simpson last year. But I don't think any job now, you've got to be willing to get into this NIL stuff and you've got to be willing to adjust to that. And I don't know if any, I just don't think that Alabama is the lure it used to be to young kids. I think that's going to go away. I think it's still there now, but I think that's going to diminish over each year that it passes. But I don't think I would have given him that extension. But I do think he's a really good football coach, and I think he's done some good things there. But when you're at Alabama with Nick Saban and with Bear Bryant and with Gene Stallings, all those great coaches that brought national championships there, that's the only thing Alabama people care about. And if he doesn't bring one in the next couple of years, I don't think he'll be there.
2: Yeah, but that's the case for every Alabama coach that will end up taking this job, because that's always going to be the expectation there. And, who's kidding who here? That's, that can't happen again, and it probably won't happen again. There's not going to be another Nick Saban. And the fact that he walked into that job, it's always going to be the mantra of, oh, dad's behind you looking down, breathing down your neck if you do anything wrong. I think that when they made the hire, I sat there and said, oh, crap, they just got another one, because he had just come off the national championship appearance with Michael Penix at Washington. He seemed like, he's just this winner that's won everywhere. He kind of seemed like Kurt Cignetti when he first took this job and kind of came out of nowhere on the national stage. But it was after that. I don't know, George, this might be why you feel that he's not a great fit or a weird fit, because this is why I think so. It's what he started to say in press conferences after he got fired that Alabama fans didn't like. I can't quote anything directly, but he started to talk about stuff that you would probably never hear Nick Saban talk about.
0: Wait a minute. When you say he never got fired, what are you talking about?
2: Never got fired. No, when he got hired.
0: Okay, you said fired.
1: Oh, excuse me, you did say fired.
2: When he got hired, he started to say stuff in press conferences and changing things that Nick Saban would have never changed, like music in practices and talking about how winning's not the only thing on our mind. We're trying to make better men, which is a great thing to say, but that's just not going to fly in Tuscaloosa.
0: It's a hard tap dance, because you want to be your own man, and yet you've got, 10 years plus of automatic success. And I think that's one of the things that's hard about that job, Kelly, is what do you go changing trying to be your own man? But why would you change if it isn't broken?
1: I know, man, but you're not the same guy. So you've got a different personality, and I don't think you can try to be somebody that you're not. And I think that's the That's the road to failure. That's one thing my dad used to always say, you know, you can't fool people. You got to be who you are. And all the coaches that I've been around some phony ones and I've been around some great ones. And the phony ones always tried to be somebody that they weren't. And I think that's kind of what Kalen DeBoer's falling under. He's not a huge, curmudgeon's the only word I know. I don't think Nick Saban was that, but that's the only word I could think of. But I don't think Kalen DeBoer is that way. And I think, like I said, I think he's a really good football coach. And I still, it's still out. I've got a good buddy that I talk about all the time that is on all those blogs. He's an Alabama fan. That's how most of them are. They pay attention to that stuff. And he thinks that they might surprise people this year. I don't know. I don't know that. But I think that he's a really good football coach, and it remains to be seen what they're going to be this year. But I don't know if I would have given him that extension so early in this process down there. But obviously they felt like they wanted some stability there, and everybody kept talking about, well, you know, you listen to Paul Feinbaum's show, and those people were calling in, man, they're so agitated and so upset about it. But I think that's why they did that. They wanted to bring some stability when Nick Saban left, and I think they've done that, but I wouldn't have done it.
0: The 38-3 to me is a real sticking point. No, it did not look good. And that pisses off Alabama people because, you know, in the background they're saying, well, Nick Saban would have played that game to the wire. I don't know whether he would have or not. We've learned that Indiana's pretty good. By the way, did you all see where Cignetti came with this shot at Notre Dame? So the deal is that Indiana canceled a home-and-home with Notre Dame. And I guess he was asked about, you know, what's the deal with you and Notre Dame? And he said, well, given that Notre Dame is not in a conference, they should play two games in Bloomington and one in South Bend. And my guess is that the Notre Dame people may have had to go to an extra mass to apologize for the things they were thinking.
1: True.
0: Piece of work he is, though. So
2: is.
0: Let's say this. If DeBoer had left, if he had gone to Michigan, and by the way, there's Alabama's four in a row or five in a row, however.
2: Five for them, I'm going to call it.
0: Okay, however you want to throw it out there. Would their first call have been to Cignetti?
1: Absolutely.
2: Yeah.
1: He was an assistant there, and he's won at a place that people said you could not win. And absolutely, I think he would have been the first call out of the box.
2: Do you think they would still make that call today after the comments that he made about the SEC at Big Ten Media Days?
0: Oh, I don't think they'd give a damn one way or the other.
1: I don't care.
0: If he can win.
1: There's no shame.
0: No,
1: they don't care if it. Yeah, like George was about to say, if he can win there and win an ass chat, they don't care what he said.
0: I'll say this for Cignetti, he's getting like Spurrier. You know, you can't spell citrus without UT. He's got a lot of that in him.
2: Yeah,
0: and now that he's got a national title under his belt, he's going after everybody.
2: Yeah. You know, throughout the entire season last year, it was Kirk Cignetti is this quiet, no-nonsense dude. As soon as they win, this dude's taking shots at everybody.
0: Oh, it's been crazy.
1: And they got another really good quarterback, too. That kid from TCU, that Hoover kid, is really good.
2: Josh Hoover is very good.
0: Okay, we're going to go to the break, and when we come back, and Kelly, if you need to go ahead, because Tim Bryant is going to join us here at our broadcast site. He was years ago about as high a recruit as Vanderbilt had signed. I'm going to go back and look during the timeout at what year we're talking about. I'm thinking late 80s, but we'll find out next. We'll find out what Tim's up to. He will join us here at Old Hickory Country Club. Kelly, the course of champions on the George Plaster Show.
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6: 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It's jazz, improvised, and unpredictable. It's rock. The crowd explodes like a guitar through a wall of amps. It's rap. Fast, sharp, all rhythm, and timing. It's country. Nothing but three outs and the truth. Do you believe me now? 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
8: 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Straight down the middle.
0: Okay, final segment of the show from Old Hickory Country Club. I'm going to turn the microphone over to Tim Bryant, and I had the years wrong. It was 1980. This guy was one of the most ballyhooed recruits that Vanderbilt had ever signed. That's one thing I do remember. We're both kind of feeling old. Let's get his mic a little bit better. Let's see if we got this going. We do. Tim, how you doing?
9: Doing great, George.
0: So I'm right about that, aren't I? I mean, back then, you were about as close to five-star as Vanderbilt had gotten.
9: Yeah, I was kind of the Al Bundy of Mount Juliet.
0: That's not true at all. Did you enjoy your college football experience, and what could you make in NIL today?
9: I'm really upset about that. I was talking to some guys. We had our annual high school reunion at Mount Juliet this past Saturday. And we always get together and talk about the past, talk about how Gallatin came back and beat us from 21-0 lead at halftime. We've been talking about that now for about 30, 40 years. But we do that every year. But yeah, we brought up the subject of the NIL. So my thing is, I'm owed a lot of back pay for that.
0: But knowing you, the back pay would probably go to some really worthy cause, because you have spent a life after football trying to help people, and I really admire that.
9: Well, I appreciate it. I've been in the ministry now for 30 plus years. The Lord called me into the fold of preaching his word, and it's been a great ride. I've worked with various nonprofits in Nashville with Backfield in Motion, downtown YMCA, and now for the past 11 years, I've served as the area director of the Wilson County Fellowship of Christian Athletes, where we serve over 1,700 student athletes and coaches each week in our county and vicinity. And been a great experience, a great ride.
0: How, what's the word I guess I'm looking for? How satisfying is it when you know you make a difference. And I'll tell you where I'm coming from with that. You know how close over the years I've been with Charles Davis.
9: Yeah.
0: And Charles and I just kind of ran into each other, I don't know, 6 weeks ago at Sports and Social in Green Hills. And we talked about kids who have come up through his system that he knows he's made a difference, and some who have come back and said, without your foundation, who knows what would have happened. Well, the same thing goes with stuff you've done. How satisfying is that when you hear one that you know you made a difference?
9: Well, it's very, very satisfying. It makes it all worthwhile to know that your actions have not been in vain. And down through the years, I did some camps with Charles. Charles and I are great friends. And just this past year, I've connected back with old Tommy Springer, and he does inner city basketball camps. So I've been partnering and doing some camps with him. But just a couple of weeks ago, one of my kids who I had from middle school up through high school, he just recently graduated from West Point, Tyler Johnson, and he's got married just a couple of weeks ago. And he shared with me that, Coach, you had a big impact on my walk of faith. And when I got to West Point, I started the FCA huddle. And when he left West Point, that huddle is now a weekly huddle, 150 plus cadets that he started. So it's just that discipleship, knowing that I had a hand in planting that seed in that young man's life. So it's very satisfying.
0: There's not a better feeling in the world, yeah, is there?
9: Can't buy it. Can't buy it.
0: Well, okay, this is your opportunity to take a few minutes and talk about things you're trying to do, events you may have going on that you would want the public to know about. It's a freebie.
9: Yeah.
0: And I know you know how to.
9: I appreciate it. We've got, if everyone would just go to our website, fcawilson.org. We've got a couple of events coming up. Our first women's event will be coming up. We've got Nelson.
0: You want me to stall while you're pulling that up?
9: Yeah, I'm trying to pull up all the info, and you didn't have to put me on the spot. The
0: tarp,
9: like that.
0: Oh, are you ready for the tarp? Is on time only has been called.
9: Yeah.
0: The tarp is on the field. And as soon as we're ready to play, we'll play. Are we ready to play?
9: Hold on.
0: This is good radio. By the way, the weather out here, while it's big time hot, you all can tell there's a bunch of wind. And where we are right now is not a half bad place. It could be a whole lot worse. Okay, you're ready.
9: Yeah, yeah. We got our very first women's event coming up at Glayville Church coming up on September the 15th. Lisa Harper, well-known speaker and Christian host, will be coming out for our first ladies event. That's September the 15th. Starting at 6:30. And then we got a special guest, Nelson Smith, who played with the Savannah Bananas. He's a Beach High School graduate, also a Carson Newman graduate. I met him at Tommy's basketball camp this summer. Tommy had known him since a kid. He saw my FCA cap. He said, hey, I got involved with FCA at Carson Newman. So we've developed a friendship. So he's going to come.
0: Have you watched some Savannah Bananas?
9: I've saw some highlights.
0: Oh my God. Tim.
9: Yeah.
0: What they have pulled off is unbelievable. Everywhere they go, it's sellout crowds. Yeah. It's massive.
9: Yeah.
0: I mean, good for them. They've found a niche and they have taken advantage of it.
9: Yeah. So he's been going to be coming out, for us on October the 27th. And that'll be a 7:30 a.m. start for our FCA breakfast. So we invite.
0: What's the date of that?
9: That's October the 27th for the breakfast. And then it's September the 15th for Lisa Harper. So we really want to invite the public to come out and be supportive of FCA ministry. And at any time, if someone wants to make a donation to FCA Wilson, simply go to FCAWilson.org and just follow the prompts.
0: FCAWilson.org.
9: Our biggest need is we need more staff. I've just hired 2 part-time people, but like I said, we serve over 1,600 student athletes and coaches through about 100+ volunteers. And this is with before school devotion times and after school team huddles. So we're very dependent upon our volunteers, but we need more staff.
0: Isn't it cool how you connect sports with a lot of really good things? I mean, we hear all the bad stuff,
9: yeah,
0: but there's a lot of good that goes on in the name of athletics.
9: A whole lot of good. And I mean, it's I mean, you can look at all the negative, but it's so easy to connect the dots with the good and to also see how God is involved in the goodness of sports and to get athletes to appreciate their health, just the ability to go out every day and practice and play, because it's because of him that we live, move, and have our being.
0: Amen.
9: Yeah, had to get that in there.
0: Oh, I love it. Tim, it was great having you come over here.
9: Thank you,
0: George.
9: And I
0: didn't throw any real curveballs at you.
9: You took it easy on me. Took it easy on me this time.
0: You could have made a lot of money in NIL.
9: Yeah. They still need to pay me. They owe me a few million. I was number 2 in the state, George, behind Reggie White. They owe me.
0: Right.
9: But I don't hold any grudges. No, but they owe me.
0: I hear you. Tim, thanks for coming over here.
9: Thank you.
0: Tim Bryant does a lot of good in our community. You may not hear about it a lot, but when we had the chance to get him on here, I wanted that to happen. Over the years, Lewis, he and I have teamed up on some stuff. That is a good man right there who's looking at my golf clubs and wondering, oh, yeah, yeah, the half hook's still alive. But barely.
2: He don't got no jump hook.
0: You don't know that. Apparently he does. Now there's no jump. It's a wheelchair hook.
2: Hey, Tim, did a lot of FCA in high school myself too, so really appreciate what you do. Yeah. I went to Columbia Central High School, played football there. Yeah.
0: We've got a one-way conversation going, don't we?
2: Yeah, absolutely. Manuel Young
0: was a great safety at Vandy, and he was from Columbia. Good mention. Thank you. Okay, so we've had a big day. We have not taken any phone calls today, but I promise we will do that tomorrow. We got a terrific show for you tomorrow. First of all, Tony Basilio,
2: hopefully,
0: during the 3 o'clock hour. Oh, he's, come on. Over all the years that we've done this, he's only missed once. And then we're going to talk with football official Tom Ritter, who has worked SEC. He's worked arena. He has seen it all.
2: I'm pumped for that.
0: In the world of officiating. We're going to tape that interview tomorrow morning with him. And I'm looking forward to that, because every year there are always some new rules that come out. And we need to know what those are before they happen.
2: Yes, we do.
0: So
2: it's important stuff.
0: You want to close? Oh, hold on a second. So before we get to plaster bet of the day, my friend Larry Woody, the former Tennessean sports writer, Larry Woody timed this morning. There are a group of us that get together every Monday morning with Larry Schmitto. For those who may be new to our area, Larry Schmitto is the man that brought minor league baseball back to our community in the late 70s. And he did a fabulous job in doing that with not a lot of resources. So Larry has this breakfast on Monday morning with a bunch of us, and Larry timed it out at 42 seconds after Larry arrived that he said something like, and I quote, "Your picks last week sucked." Okay, so let's show what went on last week. So Larry believes that the Titans' victory, the only victory I had all week, should not count. He made very clear about that because he said it's a practice game. So tonight,
2: I would say back to that, that the ticket costs the same.
0: Well, and I said to him, if you went to some race and sports book somewhere and, you know, asked to get paid, if you won one of these practice games, you will get paid.
2: Correct.
0: So do we not have a picture of Larry?
2: Yeah.
0: Okay, let's show it. There's a great one. So this is not the plaster bet of the day. This is totally Larry Schmitto's pick. And by the way, if he wins tonight, I'll be calling him again tomorrow. He's taking the San Diego Padres plus 120 with Walker Buehler, the former Vanderbilt pitcher, against the New York Mets. Great picture, by the way.
2: Yeah, Connor made that graphic this morning.
0: Yeah.
2: Yeah. Schmitto wins tonight. He's batting 1,000.
0: Which is a heck of a lot better.
2: And we will see that tomorrow.
0: You think he wins?
2: I don't know. He was bold and took an underdog, so.
0: Yeah.
2: He's got a little more respect.
0: And the bad thing for him is the kid McClain, that's pitching for the Mets, has been one of their few bright spots the entire year. Anyway, we're done for today. I want to thank the Rotary Club that invited me out here to give me the biggest thrill I've ever had in golf.
2: Make your Monday better?
0: Oh, yeah. I eagled a par 5. I guess it's hole number 12 from about 110 yards out. There's the picture. Ron Bargatze on the right. Steve Hewlett on the left. There have not been a lot of great moments for me in golf. So if I gloat a little bit, you know what? Deal with it. Anyway, thanks for being with us. Thanks to Old Hickory Country Club for the hospitality. We'll see you tomorrow on the show.
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10: I'm Fox 17 Chief Meteorologist Katie Morgan. A few pop-up thunderstorms through the evening hours, looking to clear overnight. Temperatures a little cooler. We're down to 70 for early Tuesday morning and on our way to 90 degrees for the afternoon under mainly sunny skies.
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18: Funneling money to Kawhi Leonard through sponsors to circumvent the salary cap league investigation that is ongoing, focused on the team introducing Leonard to sponsors, and if that constitutes a violation of salary cap rules. In baseball, the Yankees are activating lefty Carlos Rodon from the IL to start tomorrow night against the Orioles. The team had been planning for him to make another rehab start. He's been on the IL since July 3rd with elbow inflammation, has a 3.30 ERA in 9 starts this year. College football preseason rankings are in. Ohio State and Oregon 1-2 in the AP top 25.
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21: As we bring in Mr. Uncle Luke himself, Luther Campbell, not just a rapper, not just a former record label executive, but a hip-hop pioneer. Thank you so much for joining us, my man.
22: Hey, man, I appreciate you having me on, man. I used to listen to you at night, you know, in the late night.
21: Really?
22: Really? Yeah. I think you used to be on there. You know, I know the voice. I think you used to be on that night, and I just, you know, because, you know, I do all my, most of my damage at night.
23: Hey, there you go, Uncle Luke.
22: Went from somewhere. All the way from somewhere. I got to get some sports on my mind.
20: This is Freddie and Harry.

0: 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We're not done with you because we know you're not done with us. About your first impression of your NFL team after the first preseason game, we can't wait to hear what you have to say at 888-SAY-ESPN, 888-729-3776 in a couple of minutes. But part of the horseman today with me and David Dennis Jr., of course, Shannon Penn back from vacation, and Cam Berry doing a fantastic job running the board. And he was sitting there looking a little forlorn, and Shannon Penn asked Cam, are you all right? He goes, no. I'm feeling good. So, Cam,
1: Freddie, he almost scared me, Freddie. Like, yeah, we were just chilling. We out here grinding. We got headphones on. Uh-huh. We out here doing production stuff.
0: And he's sitting back.
1: Woo!
0: Exactly. I heard that, and I'm thinking, okay, so why were you going, woo, that had Shannon scared before you had that?
2: Man, waiting on the IRS, man. You know,
0: okay.
2: Check right, you know, just saying. All right. Got me right, man. Came in good. So
0: it
2: I'm
0: did?
2: Good. I'm feeling, yes.
0: All right.
2: Feeling good, feeling happy. It's a good
0: direct
2: Monday.
0: Direct deposit had a little extra?
2: Yeah. A little extra something, you know what I'm saying? Good. We're feeling good.
3: So we know who got drinks tonight.
0: All right, calm down, David. Calm down. Brother just got new money. Let him enjoy it for his own self before you,
3: know,
0: you, try, to
3: you, know,
0: your, before you try to get your greedy hands on in.
3: That's your fault. That's your fault. You never supposed to tell anybody when your tax return comes in.
2: I'll share it with my Atlanta brother, man. I got you, bro.
0: Don't do that because then the other Atlanta brother, Harry Douglas, he's going to want his pound of wine, too. And it just never ends, Cam.
2: You're right.
0: These two people think they're your friends. They're going to try to convince you. They ain't your friends. They're going to siphon money off of you. The next thing you know, like Chappelle's show, where, hey, Calvin just got paid, man. Let's rob that blank, man. No. Don't let David Dennis Jr.
3: I'm just saying, don't tell nobody when you got... That's the rule.
2: It was a dollar.
3: That's the first rule of IRS Club. You don't tell nobody when your tax return come in.
2: Look, it's okay. What much? It's
0: exactly.
2: A couple dollars, you know?
0: Cam, you're sharing it with the people that you're hanging out with. Meanwhile, Mr. Greedy Bags over here is, oh, whoa, look at here.
2: Great ass or something.
3: Okay, let me introduce you to an old African proverb. I can't call it. That's all you got to say. What's happening with the tax return? I don't know, man. I can't call it. That's all you got
0: to
3: say.
0: Let me introduce you to a new African proverb. It's your money. Do whatever you want with it.
2: Yeah.
0: There you go. Whether you tell it or don't tell it, especially among friends. Some friend David Dennis Jr. is.
3: I'm just saying.
2: Shout out to him.
0: Exactly. Don't cover up for him. 888 say he has
3: me. That's why he's buying drinks tonight.
0: No, he ain't. 888-729-3776. It's your money. Use it wisely, Cam. What do you have to say about your first preseason appearance?
3: Tax return for the Magic City show.
0: Well, that's a whole different can. That's a whole different can right there.
3: Save the tax return for when we do the show at Magic City, buddy.
0: Now that's different.
3: Don't worry about the IRS, can pay you out the direct deposit some ones.
0: Don't worry about David Dennis City. Worry about Magic City. 888-729-3776. What was your first impression of your NFL team after the first preseason game? Elliot in Jacksonville, give us the team and give us your impression.
4: Well, my team is the Dolphins. And first of all, first time I've been able to call since you guys have switched times. I know Harry's not there, but my caramel friend and brother, I'm very pleased that you guys got the 5-8 slot. This way I can listen to a lot more of your show.
0: Appreciate you.
4: When I get off of work, and I'm happy about that.
0: Thank you.
4: I hope the move does well for you guys because I know you're going to be successful wherever they put you.
0: No doubt.
4: Number one. Double D, welcome to the team. Good to hear your voice. My team is the Dolphins, so there was a Howard Stern saying back in the day that said, it's a two-bagger. What he meant, I'm not going to say now because I don't want to get cut off, but based upon what I saw, I'm going to need two bags on my head this year. It's the Saints times two. It's going to be that bad, what I saw in that preseason game. I know it's developmental. I know. But if we get to three wins, I'm going to say we won the Super Bowl. That's how bad it was, what I saw on Friday night.
0: He's got two building blocks, in my opinion. I think Malik Willis is going to be a pretty good quarterback when there are people around him. And Devon Achane is a really good running back. And if you're the Miami Dolphins, I'm not playing him the rest of preseason. He got seven carries, 39 yards, a touchdown. Sit that brother down until week one of the NFL season. But, man, there are gap years, and then there's this, what poor our man Elliot and Jackson was going to go through with his Dolphins in 2026.
3: This is the other proverb we got to introduce to the conversation.
0: All right.
3: Somebody invites you somewhere. Like Malik Willis should have asked, and they gave him all that money. Mm-hmm. Who all going to be there?
0: He pretty much knew no one's gonna be there.
3: You gotta ask who all gonna be there. Because you get invited. Hey man, it's gonna be cool. We're gonna go out, we're gonna hit the club, da da da. Who all gonna be there?
0: Put it this way. He knew who was not gonna be there. Everybody.
3: Clearly.
0: He took the money anyway.
3: He said, I gotta get this money. He said, I don't care. Who all gonna be there? And the brother said, nobody. Nah, you gonna come
1: him.
3: Here.
1: They told him it was.
3: You gonna be here. You're gonna be looking like Fresh Prince on the last episode of Will Smith last episode of Fresh Prince in that house by himself. One looking around. Why where everybody at?
0: Uh-huh.
3: It was lit. It was lit like two months ago. Now everybody gone. That's what it is,
1: like,
3: man.
1: Like BBD just had a music video in the house last night.
0: Exactly. Yeah. They were just there and then cleaned it out. Exactly. Put it this way. We know who ain't going to be there, but Malik Willis, if you're going to get paid a lot of money to be the hitty instead of the hitter, take that money cash at the 1st and 15th of the month. Jordan in Denver, give us your team and what was your first impression of that first preseason game?
5: Hey, Freddie and David. Happy Monday.
0: Happy Monday.
5: Hope you guys had a great weekend.
0: You too. Thank
5: and
0: you.
5: As you know, it's the Broncos. Mm-hmm. So the thing that I was happy to see is offense was clicking for the most part. Cortland Sutton caught all his targets, made that pretty sweet one-handed grab. Defense got some turnovers finally since they were 26th in the league last year. But my one concern is our tight end position. Evan Engram, man, three drops on four targets. Got to get that together or otherwise that might be a liability for us.
0: Yeah, if he's dropping passes from the backups, oof, because Sean Payton does not take kindly when Evan Engram, they place a lot of faith in him. Mm-hmm. I know it's preseason, I know it's week one, but that was a problem for him early in his NFL career. All that talent, but sometimes too much butter on that biscuit involving him trying to catch the ball.
3: And you know one thing Sean Payton needs and helps flourish is that tight end position.
0: Mm-hmm.
3: Tight end position. Look at the tight ends that came out of New Orleans that was there. Jimmy Graham, Watson.
0: Yep. Like
3: those guys who that is the release valve for your quarterback. And when you have a quarterback that we don't know exactly what we're going to get from a lot of standpoints, you need your tight end to stand up. So I get that. But I will commend our caller here. Was this the first positive feeling about a preseason team that we got?
0: Pretty
3: Broncos.
0: Much. Yeah.
3: Overall positivity.
0: Absolutely.
3: Feeling good.
0: Yeah.
3: You know, every team should be able to play the Atlanta Falcons in the preseason. They feel that good.
0: Wow. So we're doing that.
3: All right, man.
0: Easy
3: all
0: now. Right, wow. All right. Get them, Cam. That's another reason why you don't need to pay for his alcohol or his
1: in
0: drinks later on. See, that's why. In the same city,
1: man?
0: As a Saints fan, and he did that to you, Cam. That's why you don't buy any drinks with David Dennis Jr. Turn on you like a snake, not even 5 minutes in. But if you're a Dallas Cowboys fan, whatever impression you had of the defense opening week of the preseason from last year, the Cowboys are not fooling around. Von Miller about to play his 15th season for a team he grew up in Texas wanting to play for, getting a one-year deal from the Dallas Cowboys. Had 9 sacks last year to Washington Commanders, his highest total since 2021, when he had 9.5 splitting time between the Denver Broncos and the Los Angeles Rams. Even though, according to Todd Archer, ESPN Cowboys report in the Rich Eisen show, the only team that was really interested in Von Miller were those Dallas Cowboys.
6: Yeah, it was something that they talked about before training camp, but it never really got really going until training camp started. It's funny, I just got off the phone with DeMarcus Ware a little bit ago, and he was telling me in his conversations with Von, he said the only team that has really reached out to him in this process is the Cowboys. And, you know, he was kind of willing into the existence here by posting pictures of him on social media and stuff like that. And yesterday it finally come down. It always felt like, just from talking to people in the organization, it was going to be a when it was going to happen, not an if. And now he's going to be coming out here today. Probably won't do anything tomorrow in practice, obviously against the Saints. But he's a guy that the Cowboys really need to help their pass rush, for sure.
0: They only are going to pay him $5.5 million. That could top out at a maximum value of $7.5 million. For a guy, you're not worried about playing 40 and 50, 60 snaps.
3: Mm-hmm.
0: You just want him doing what he did last year with the Commanders. See ball, get ball. See quarterback, eat quarterback. Because he's been able to do that more than any other active player with 138.5 sacks. The Cowboys like, look, we're going to get as many defensive playmakers as we can in the draft. And a guy in Von Miller who more than likely is going to be in the Pro Football Hall of Fame. There will be no excuses because the Cowboys not about that life. Unlike last year, Matt Eberflus, the defensive coordinator, made every excuse under the sun why the Cowboys were not any good on defense.
3: Yeah, this shows me that the Cowboys are trying. Like they really, this is a move I feel like if the Cowboys didn't think that they were close, they wouldn't be doing it, right? Like, that's right. Like, this feels like a team that thinks, hey, we can make moves within the margins right now.
0: Yep.
3: And who knows? Maybe it doesn't, but if he can offer, give maybe a guy who can get us 5 sacks this year away from doing something. Like, this shows me some real optimism and also a Cowboys team that's really going for it. And the hubbub about them all offseason, I kind of feel the same way, that offense is going to be unstoppable. A middling defense should be able to get them making some real deal noise here.
0: And especially when the kind of money you're paying for him, it's not over the top, because now for the first time since you traded with you-know-who last year, you got a guy that can close down that gap and get to that quarterback. Von Miller can still do that. Even at his age, even though he's about to play his 15th season, he can still come off that corner with that burst that he doesn't have to play a lot of snaps to get there. You're not asking him to go in there and stop the run or be a run stuffer. You're saying on obvious passing downs, Von Miller, see quarterback, go get the quarterback, wipe out the quarterback. And it's not that's what it counts in this. When he gets those sacks, if you're able to get off the field and get a short field for your offense, or late in the ball game when the offensive line is tired of rushing and you got enough juice in those legs still to do that kind of thing when it comes to Von Miller. Here's something else. This is the kind of signing that clearly tells me that Jerry Jones is not involved, and that's not a bad thing for the Cowboys. They are really good at finding players. Will McClay, in charge of their scouting department, is as good as anybody in the National Football League when it comes to drafting and finding free agents and finding those kind of players. I'm sure he said, hold, nobody wants Von Miller. How much is it going to take? Oh, he's in great shape for what we need him to do? No problem. Only $5.5 million? Done. Jerry Jones may not have wanted to make this kind of deal, but when you have that kind of trust, and I firmly believe also this is another step in Stephen Jones having not total control, but control enough that Jerry Jones will pay more attention to him, Will McClay, and other people than just going the Jerry Jones way, which at times has always gotten in the way of the Dallas Cowboys.
3: All right, look at the way the big story is coming out of Dallas. 2 years ago, right? Maybe like it was Jerry Jones and the feeling that he was sort of dragging his feet on offseason moves. Not making enough moves here. This guy, well, we can do this. But, you know, kind of just filibustering these interviews about the fact that they were not doing what they need to do. This is a move that shows, hey, we're going to try to go ahead and do the things that we feel like we need to do. We're not going to get a Jerry Jones, why didn't you make any offseason moves press conference this time.
0: The only time we've heard from Jerry Jones in the last 4 months was the State of the Union address he had during training camp.
3: Yeah.
0: Other than that, no communicator for Jerry Jones. And if you're a Cowboys fan, you should be doing this. Hooray! Yay! Maybe he's learned this lesson. Although I'm still in wait and see mode, David. Maybe he's learned this lesson that, hey, I can't make this all about me. When anytime I've done that, it has not been good for my team and definitely not good for my reputation.
3: You can believe that if you want to. Watch them go 2-0.
0: I just say I didn't believe that. I said I'm still in wait and see mode.
3: Ain't nothing for me to wait and see. This man gonna be out there yapping. Give it a little bit of time. Ain't even started yet.
0: Yeah. Well, he's gonna yap, but how and when he does it, then I'll wait and see as well. So far, no comunicado. Not bad for Jerry Jones, and not bad for the Dallas Cowboys. He is David Dennis Jr. in for Harry Douglas. I am Freddie Coleman. It is Reggae Monday, Freddie and Harry on ESPN Radio, the ESPN app, and Sirius XM Channel 80, presented by Progressive Insurance. 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
0: It is all about the good and bad from your sports weekend, and each and every week we flip it. Sometimes I miss the bad, sometimes I miss the good. For this weekend, I miss the good, and David Dennis Jr. in his customary position being Mr. Bad. So,
7: number one.
3: Customary.
0: Well, that was heavy. Yeah, that was heavy-handed for me. You know, I'm sorry. My apologies. I'm usually heavy-handed for good reason.
3: Yeah.
0: That was uncalled for.
3: I thrive on positivity.
0: Yeah, exactly. Well, hold on now. Calm down. Hold on now. See, I was your side.
3: I'm like Mr. Rogers out here. I'm always about positive. Howdy, neighbor, all that stuff. I'm the most positive guy on radio.
0: All righty, then. Let's move on to my positivity when it comes to the number one pick of my 3 Up, 3 Down, Joshua Baez. Take a bow. Mm-hmm. The first time he ever sees a major league pitch, he hits it out of the park. But if one was good, two more were better.
10: The pitch. A swing, and there's a drive, and that's hit well to right field. That's deep to right. That ball is gone. That ball is gone. Unbelievable. Three at-bats in the big leagues. Three home runs for Joshua Baez. A three-run lead for the Cardinals. He is homer to center, homer to left, homer to right. Oh, my goodness.
0: You heard the call on Cardinals Radio Network, and Mike Shannon will still be doing games. He'll be saying, get up, baby, get up. When it comes to Joshua Baez, he got up not once, not twice, but thrice in front of family and friends, and even got a standing ovation from the Chicago Cub faithful. You know you're doing good in the neighborhood when the opposing team's fans of a rival give you that kind of reception after what he did in his first ever Major League Baseball game.
3: This is the second best debut we've seen on the Cardinals this week, mm-hmm. or this month. Yep. Michelle Smallman threw the first pitch out there. And I believe it was just as impressive as three home run debut, I think.
0: I'm glad we got video of that. Because for the longest time, it's like it was a Bruder film. It's right, impossible. Yeah.
3: Now we see it.
0: Okay.
3: All right. My down. Mm-hmm. Cam cover. I know. I'm glad you got your tax return. Because it's Tua and these Falcons.
0: Maybe he needs a Tua return.
3: You need to return on that investment.
11: Never wanted to invest in the first place.
3: Well, there you go. Well, just like taxes. So there's that. So you got to pay the Tua tax in Atlanta, and that thing looks like it is going to take a chunk out of that paycheck, and everybody's work where you know waiting on Penix to come back. This Tua and the Falcons thing. I know they're playing the Broncos. That offense to me looked like the worst offense of the preseason so far. All this hope was Stefanski with Tua, whatever they got. You better hope that Bijan and Drake London and all those guys, and they start getting up there, and that he can start making some moves. But what we saw in that preseason game was ugly behavior.
7: Number two.
0: If the Atlanta Falcons need help offensively, call Stephanie White and Indiana Fever offense. They've got that figured out pretty good in the WNBA. Anytime you go to a Fever game, you're going to see a lot of offense, and they're going to score a lot of points. They scored 95 beating the Atlanta Dream last night in overtime, and that was a slight game for them.
3: Yeah.
0: They lead the league in scoring at least 90-plus points or 100-plus points a game. Whether it's Kelsey Mitchell, what she does, and Caitlin Clark, of course, and Aaliyah Boston, this is a juggernaut offensively, and they keep getting better. We may have to start thinking more about the Indiana Fever being a threat. Not better than the Aces, not better than the Lynx. But maybe right now the third best team in the WNBA is the best offensive team in the NBA. And the Atlanta Dream found out about that last night, losing 95-91.
3: Right now those two teams are slated to meet in the first round of playoffs. Give it all to me.
0: Yeah, give me that.
3: Give it all to me. That was a overtime game.
0: Mm-hmm.
3: And also, we talk about that offense. Caitlin Clark defensively had a couple good stops down the stretch. It's sort of been the big thing that took an offensive foul and had another stop of Alicia Gray, too.
0: You mean people are talking about the basketball in the court and not the nonsense with people furthering agendas off the court? What a novel concept.
3: Yeah, it's amazing. It's amazing what happens when you actually watch the games. Anyway.
0: True.
3: So mine is sort of related. My number two, man, so all season I've been Aces. I will believe the Aces are not going to win.
0: Okay.
3: When they're losing it, when they lost in the playoffs. Right now, the Minnesota Lynx kind of got their number. Especially when Nafisa Collier coming back, Olivia Miles. Mm. If folks are talking, I don't know if you saw Myron on First Take talking about Olivia Miles as the true MVP over Agent Wilson, which the folks on Twitter, welcome to First Take, Myron. they own you about it. I'm not sure if Olivia is the ahead of Asia as MVP, but she's closed that gap, and the Lynx just seem like they got too much for those Aces.
0: And everybody else. That's why they're the best team in the WNBA.
7: Number three.
0: The Los Angeles story involved basketball earlier in the show. How about that Ty Simpson guy? How dare the Los Angeles Rams draft him that high with the first round pick? They still have Matthew Stafford on their basketball team. Ty Simpson, everybody the week one of the preseason, shut up. 21-25. 190 yards and 2 touchdowns, and this about people talking about his ability?
12: I definitely felt more comfortable than I ever had in a game. But, you know, I also didn't know what to expect. First NFL game, first live NFL, you know, against NFL teams. But once that first drive kind of, you know, got done with, I was like, all right, like, yeah, this is just like playing in the backyard in Martin. But, you know, guys did a great job. So happy for our team. And, you know, on to next week.
0: I'm shocking that a quarterback under the tutelage of Sean McVay would look like that mm-hmm. good that early. When it comes to Ty Simpson, that's another business news story that I did not see coming. No, he's not going to take the job of Matthew Stafford this year or next year. But maybe the Rams have found their guy a lot more than people thought, involving Ty Simpson being taken that high in this April draft.
3: I think it's the biggest story of the preseason right now, okay, is that Ty Simpson looks good, for the main fact that if Matthew Stafford misses two or three games, they have a competent quarterback that's going to get him some wins. So that's important there. For me, mm-hmm. all right, here in the South, okay, Freddie, as you guys know, we go back to school very early.
0: Yes, you do.
3: My son's been in school for 2 weeks now.
0: Already?
3: He went to school, started school on August 3rd.
0: It's August 17th. Summer's.
3: He went to school on August 3rd.
0: Oh, Lord have mercy.
3: It's August 17th, 2 weeks exactly mm-hmm. from the first day of school, and we got an asynchronous day today.
0: Explain to people what that is.
3: Where schools close, kids go stay home, do your work from home. It's been 2 weeks. It's been 2 weeks. What y'all need to do? What y'all need to asynchronize right now, 2 weeks into it? I just got this little you-know-what about my house.
0: No, name
3: and
0: calling.
3: You done brought him into my back into my house on a Monday. When I drop him off at your school at the beginning of August, I don't need to see his face. I don't need to feed him lunch on a weekday for at least 6 weeks. Keep him there. You want to keep him overnight? You keep him overnight. I don't want to be figuring out lunch 2 weeks into the school year. Enough with it. When I was in school, as you got, y'all, we ain't had no asynchronous days. Don't go to school a couple weeks into it. Mm-hmm. No, you go to school. I don't want to, whatever happened with asynchronous day, we not doing that no more. I'm going to start dropping my kid off. He's going to hang out at school on an asynchronous day. We not doing this no more. He just going to be at school. I'm sorry. Call the people if you want to. He going to be at the school.
0: We got a bonus up from Shannon.
1: Yeah, we got a bonus up. And this bonus up goes to the good people of Atlanta. Because it was a down a couple months ago, but it became a up on Friday night. Cam, can I get a little help?

0: Douglas, I'm Freddie Coleman. 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You're going to hear why the word puzzled could have a lot to do with the success or lack thereof for the Giants in year one under John Harbaugh. We'll get to that puzzle after you get this word from David Dennis Jr. and 5-Hour Energy, baby.
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4: 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C.J. 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
7: Why the hell would you use a first-round pick on a guy that's going to redshirt, that's not going to help your football team when you're going into a season trying to win a title in the twilight of Matthew Stafford's career? What's the point of using a first-round pick, which amounts to a luxury, on a guy that's not going to help you win?
8: But,
7: and everybody says, well, we mortgage future assets to bring over Myles Garrett. Well and true, that's true. But it still doesn't negate the fact that you could have used said first-round draft pick on a player that could help you this season. Everybody says, well, where are you going to go? What player would you have? Anybody, quite literally anybody. Because if you don't win the title this year, everybody will go back and look at

0: cost that's associated with Ty Simpson and wonder whether or not a player that you could have taken with the 14th overall pick would have actually helped your team and put your team over the top.
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1: I'm Nick DeLuca. The Buss family leaving the Lakers, selling their remaining 17.8% ownership stake to new majority owners Josh Kushner and Bob Iger. The Buss Trust, composed of six siblings, receiving majority votes to allow trustees to execute the sale. At least five of six siblings voting to sell. After completion, Jeannie Buss no longer will be the team's governor. The Buss family had ownership of the Lakers since Jerry Buss purchased the team back in May of 1979. The NBA reportedly finding no evidence of Clippers owner Steve Ballmer funneling money to star Kawhi Leonard through sponsors to circumvent the salary cap. League investigation ongoing, focused on the team introducing Leonard to sponsors and if that constitutes a violation of salary cap rules. NFL, Saints rookie receiver Jordan Tyson expected to miss around 2 months with a hamstring injury that he suffered last week. Eighth overall pick in the draft, likely out until October, could be a candidate to begin the season on IR.
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0: ESPN as well in the ESPN app. And don't forget to tell our smart speaker to play ESPN Radio. Oh, we got an update involving the Lakers and the siblings moving on from the Lakers, being told to move on. One sibling does not want that to happen. That comes your way in about 10 minutes.
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2: 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The New York Giants.
3: The New York Giants are expecting to turn it around this season under new coach John Harbaugh. He brings some much-needed stability and a track record of success. A big reason Harbaugh came to New York was quarterback Jackson Dart. Despite a slow start to the summer, he's convinced they can win with him at quarterback. It helps that star wide receiver Malik Nabers is trending towards being ready for week one against the Cowboys following a torn ACL last year. Despite 7 wins in the past 2 seasons combined, there are now expectations for this Giants team. With a coach and a quarterback that people believe in, the over-under is 7.5 wins.
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0: So the boys in Big Blue, a lot of people have a lot of faith. And John Harbaugh, that the New York Giants could be a potential surprise team, not just in the NFC East, but in the NFC period, end of story. We'll see. But either way, David Dennis Jr., what kind of reasons or reasons are there for optimism involving the boys in Big Blue?
4: Coach Harbaugh, this is what he does. That is their reason for optimism. The guy has championship pedigree. He's the equivalent of the close thing, one of the close things the NFL has, like a college coach, right? Like where you go, bring your pedigree, bring what you bring to an organization, 2 or 3 years, you're talking about a championship. That's what we expect from Harbaugh. That's what you expect of the Giants team. I think that he immediately makes a lot of things, like makes it possible for us to talk about more than 7.5 wins.
0: Okay. The piggyback off of that, a lot of that optimism with the head coach involves making sure his quarterback is going to do things the right way and not try to prove he's the toughest guy on the football field. For example, on Saturday, he gets hit by a blitz by the Minnesota Vikings, gets knocked down to the ground, stays there for a couple of seconds, slowly gets up, but then he had to go to the blue tent. And Jackson Dart said he was puzzled by that. Mm. Seriously.
5: As far as the blue tent, like I really respect the rules and the thought behind, you know, NFL has of keeping players healthy and reviewing things, but at the same time, I'm still puzzled by it just feeling like every time that I get hit, you know, I find my way in there, which at times I still try to wrap my head around, but that's all that I'm going to say about that situation. You know, I'm really happy with how the drive ended.
0: I'll put it this way, Jackson Dart, the best thing in your corner is your head coach, John Harbaugh. Because to bring some memory to your memory, what you do remember, Jackson Dart, you're 0-6 anytime you go into the blue tent.
4: Mm-hmm.
0: There's a reason why you go in there. It's because you've been injured or you've been knocked silly. Having a head coach is optimistic for the quarterback, not just from a production standpoint, but also from a look. We got to make sure that you're right. And if you don't want to do it or you believe that you're too tough to do it, that's where I come in. He should be very thankful that John Harbaugh is in charge of those things. Regarding New York Giants and their quarterback, Jackson Dart. What is the reason for concern with the boys in New York?
4: We're just going to piggyback again, because my reason for concern is all this Jackson Dart stuff. Like, he had a really weird offseason, man. He had sort of the social media fracas with the team over some of his political views and things that he did. You have this big hit that he took. You have a lot of talk about injuries and how much he can endure, what his relationship is with the people in the tent, with the players, or all that stuff. There's just a lot of messy headlines, a lot of headlines with Jackson Dart that I think, like you said, winning will cure some of these things, but right now they're going into a season with some really weird Jackson Dart headlines.
0: Well, Chris Canty, excuse me, from Sports on like Monday through Friday on ESPN Radio with him, Evan Cohen and Michelle Smallman from 6, 8 to 10 a.m. Eastern Time, as well as on ESPNU. He says Jackson Dart being that kind of reckless performer could be.
6: I think he's trying to avoid that being the narrative around his career. Because all of a sudden now, if you're a guy that can't avoid going to the blue medical tent when it comes time to extend your contract after year 3, all of a sudden the Giants have ammunition to say, hey, we're not ready to do that because of the medical. We're not ready to do that because of the fact pattern when it comes to injury. So, and your availability. So I think that's what Dart is trying to get ahead of. I don't know that you can change that altogether by just words. It's going to have to start with changing the way that you play. Now, the hit that he took on Saturday, that ain't got nothing to do with him. That was a blown protection by Tyrone Tracy. Right. There's no way you can allow your quarterback to get hit by a second-level defender with a free run. But, again, Jackson Dart, in a lot of instances, has not helped himself in terms of how he's played quarterback.
0: My reason for concern involves him, Cam Scadabo, and Abdul Carter. They think they're better than what they are. And they just got to the National Football League. They do not have enough skin in the game where all of a sudden people are going to fear them or respect them. They're going to look at them and say, oh, you think you are that good? We're about to find out. We're about to prove it. Abdul Carter, Cam Scadabo, and Jackson Dart have talent. But they think they're better than they are, and they've only just got to the National Football League. That could be very problematic if they're not careful, if they can't live up to the expectations that they put in front of everybody based on them. Who's the most important non-quarterback for the New York Giants?
4: Maybe we don't. I was assuming we were going to be on the same page here, and I'm going to assume that's just going to be Malik Nabers, right?
0: Oh, no. No, we're not.
4: Oh, you don't have a... Okay.
0: Malik Nabers. Go ahead.
4: I mean, devastating injury. I think they could have made some more noise with this dude coming back. I think he's one of... Could make the argument for top five, seven wide receiver based on what we see. If he's healthy, if he's not... That lowers our ceiling on Jackson Dart. That increases the chance of him getting injured. I think a lot of this offense is about what Malik Nabers can do.
0: To me, the most important non-quarterback is the guy's the quarterback in the defense. That's Arvell Reese.
4: They drafted
0: that dude out of Ohio State to make sure everybody was going to follow his lead and he's going to keep people in line. That's asking a lot of a 20-year-old.
4: Yeah.
0: That's going to be calling signals for a defense that many people believe could be pretty good for the New York Giants. When you got DJ Reader, Gas Alexander's an underrated defensive end, Abdul Carter, et cetera, et cetera, et cetera. But Arvell Reese is going to be the guy that's going to be the leader because he's the one that's the green dot in the helmet that's going to get the signals in and get everybody lined up as a rookie at 20 years of age. That's a lot to ask of a 20-year-old to make sure everybody stays in line. And when one of those dudes is Abdul Carter, who doesn't want to follow anybody else's line, that's not his own. What is that one word that will best describe the fighting Shannon Penns of New York?
4: Messy. Just messy. It's kind of messy right now. The Jackson Dart stuff's messy. Scadaboo, there was talk about, he was at a WWE event. He was using his own. It was just a really messy offseason from a team that could use some stability, and Harbaugh's there to bring that leadership and to make them stable. Just a lot of mess going on.
0: The one word that describes the Giants right now is patience. You're going to have patience. Cam Scadabo coming back from an injury. Malik Nabers coming back from an injury. Jackson Dart hopefully won't have too many lunkhead moments trying to prove he's tougher than everybody else.
4: Yeah.
0: Arvell Reese, Abdul Carter, John Harbaugh trying to find the temperature of this team that he's going to set. There has to be patience. That's why a lot of people are talking about this team could be a potential playoff team. That's the wrong word. That's the wrong word starting with P. The right word is patience, which has to be in a long supply with the New York Giants. If the Giants are going to succeed, how will this season be a success?
4: Jackson Dart is for sure your friend, your quarterback of the future. He is your franchise quarterback. He is the guy that you don't have to think about who your quarterback is going to be for the next decade. Like, that to me is a successful season for the Giants. Now, on the outskirts, hey, maybe they win the division. Maybe Harbaugh just makes some magic happen. I don't personally see that.
0: Me neither.
4: But for me, it looks like Jackson Dart is the guy. He could enter in a couple years. He could be the guy that we're talking about and say he's good enough to lead you to a Super Bowl.
0: This season will be a success if that offensive line can open up holes for the running game and keep their quarterback clean. Mm-hmm. If they're able to do that, that means the defense won't have to carry the offense. The offensive line can do it, which means Andrew Thomas, John Runyon, John Michael Schmitz Jr., Francis Mugua, I got his last name right, I probably didn't, and Jermaine Eleanor. From left to right, that offensive line, if they can live up to the abilities that we've seen so far going into the draft, that Giants seem to be a success, and potentially they could threaten a playoff bid, although I don't think they're going to be a playoff team when it's all said and done. He is David Dennis Jr. Hit him on the socials at David DTSS. I'm Freddie Coleman. You can do the same at Coleman ESPN as Reggae Monday when it comes to Freddie and Harry. Oh, we got a latest development. involving the Buss family no longer being a part of Los Angeles Lakers. One person is not going to go away quietly. 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
25: Here's our weather in Middle Tennessee. Tonight will be mostly clear with a low near 70 and northwest winds around 5 to 10 miles per hour. Tuesday brings sunny skies and a high near 92. Tuesday night stays clear with a low near 69. Wednesday will be sunny and hotter with a high near 96 and heat index values up to 103. 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
28: 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That's when it started to grow. 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
14: It was also in court among the trustees. There was a coup that the older brothers tried to dislodge Jeannie from control. And so it's in the hands of the lawyers right now.
29: I would love to talk about this, but I can't talk about it without the music, without the power. I know it's Reggae Monday, but there we go. I don't know what they had on the piano, on the keys for this one, but he was in his bag, first of all. There we go. This is the Succession. This is Succession. And if you've seen Succession, you know what's going on here. Mm-hmm. This is trying to figure out who's got this thing next. The family turns on each other, mm-hmm. and now this is Jeannie Buss, who got cut out of this thing by the rest of her family. Let's face it. They said, we want this money, we want to get out of here. She wants to still be in the family business.
30: Yep. Mm-hmm.
29: And they said, Shiv, you out of here. And that's what happened. I don't know if you're a Succession person, Freddie.
30: I've seen the show. I'm a big fan of the show. Those family barbecues, involving the Buss kids must be wonderful. Because you know, not a soul's talking to each other. Nobody's asking about their kids. How's my nephew doing? How's my niece doing? It's like everybody brings the family, and it's like 5-6 different fiefdoms at the barbecue. Although, here's something that really bothers me about this whole thing. She's contesting the siblings' vote because she was the lone sibling not to vote to sell in a family vote that took place on Monday morning. What was she doing?
8: Yeah.
30: Where was she? Did they hold this vote without her? Did they wait till she was out of the room, hold the vote, she comes back in, it was too late? How can you have something like this involving siblings not having that kind of communication when billions and billions of dollars are at stake involving being out of the family business, which apparently one doesn't want, but the other siblings do?
8: I'm going to tell you this. I don't know how it happens for sure. It wasn't no accident.
30: Oh, hell no.
8: It wasn't because she didn't check her email.
30: Yeah.
8: She didn't get the Google Calendar invite. Seems like they said, oh, do we have a quorum? We got a quorum. And then she ain't do it. So I'm sure she saw the message that this thing got sold. And they said, oh, man, you ain't check your... I thought we hit you up about that. Uh-huh. We hit you up about that? Oh, man, my bad, dog. And that's kind of how it went.
30: Because now we're really at now what?
8: Yeah.
30: Involving the Lakers. Well, not so much the Lakers anymore. The Buss family.
8: Yeah.
30: Because Bob Iger and Jared Kushner are going to be the controlling owners of the Los Angeles Lakers. How the Buss family, the Buss siblings, have handled that 17.8% that they control, whether they want to sell or not. That question right now becomes massive. Because you got one holdout. Apparently, it needs to be a unanimous vote among the Buss siblings.
8: Yeah, well, we'll see. But I know this. But can they do the sale while this is happening? I mean, there's
30: now, that's so another good question.
8: Can you do the sale if we don't know if the sale was legit?
30: The sale's been legit with Kushner and Iger.
8: Right, but the divestment from the Buss family, is that part of it legit?
30: Well, those are great questions, and we're going to get great answers. We hope from somebody who has boots on the ground in Los Angeles involving a very, very, very strange day involving the Lakers, the Buss family, if they're in or they're out. He's David Dennis Jr. for Harry Douglas and Freddie Coleman. It's Reggae Monday, Freddie and Harry on ESPN Radio.
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0: Hello again, everyone, and welcome in to another season of Tennessee Prep Weekly, your best in high school sports coverage across the entire state of Tennessee. I'm Chris Seeks, alongside Jacob Underwood, and of course, as we are each and every year, we are brought to you by the Tennessee Highway Safety Office, who reminds you that drunk driving is the ultimate form of unsportsmanlike conduct. The Tennessee Highway Safety Office reminds you, fans, don't let fans drive drunk. Well, for those that are maybe new to the show, haven't been a part of the show in the past, we cover all areas of the state, and we're very excited to do that again this year. But I couldn't do the show without my co-host, my cohort, the guy that kind of fills in and does everything for us, and that is Mr. Jacob Underwood. Jacob, how you doing, buddy? And welcome back to another year.
1: I am excited for the week. I'm excited to be on the show with you back for another season, but we are going to hit the ground running with some really, really good games this week. Of course, there's some national television coverage for the state of Tennessee this week. Got Thursday night, got some Saturday games that'll be nationally televised, and then a lot of other good local games as well. So, Chris, I am stoked. Big week ahead.
0: Big week ahead. A lot of games happening, a lot of things going on. And Jacob, you know, one of the things we really wanted to start off talking about, and we do it every year in our opening segment and our opening show, is talk about what happened in the off season. Oof. And so I'm going to kind of throw it to you to talk about some of the big topics, and we'll kind of branch off from there.
1: Well, I opened by saying we got a couple of nationally televised games this week, and there's something that, you know, I just could not help but notice a trend that we, you know, not just you and I here on this show, but some of our guests that cover high school sports year round, the John Varlases, the Jesse Smithies, all across the state. You know, we've all been talking about the one-time transfer rule, the evolution of where is everything headed. And I think, Chris, look no further than this week. We have three programs from the state that will be featured across ESPN platforms. All three of those programs are private schools. That's where we thought this was going to go over the last couple of years. Well, the reality is here. We have reached the point where when you're talking about the best football teams, there is no question which classifications they're playing in. Now, you could say, how is that any different from how it is, you know, for the last 5, 10, 15 years? And the answer would be, I think in Division II in particular, at the top with Baylor, with Brentwood Academy, those two teams play this week, by the way, on ESPN2. The difference between them and what used to be the best of Division II AAA, it's not even close. Like the depth of talent that Baylor has compared to, say, an Innsworth of 10 years ago, or an MUS of 10 years ago, or a McCauley of 10 years ago. It's not close. Chris, the other thing that we have seen, we thought that these private schools would be head and shoulders above. And where that has really played itself out is you look at some of the surrounding counties in Middle Tennessee in particular. We used to talk about programs like Beach, Station Camp, Gallatin. In Rutherford County, they're still very strong, but, you know, Rutherford County had their height of talent as well. And we've seen all of that shrink once again, where most of the really good football players that we're talking about, this guy that's going to go to Alabama, that guy that's going to go to Georgia, most of them are in Division II AAA or Division II AA now. And I think everything we've talked about, it is here. Now, I do want to say, just in fairness, some of the best players, like one of the best quarterbacks across our state, and Andre Adams, any classification, any age, you know, any class, Andre Adams, one of the best quarterbacks out there. He's still at Antioch. He did not transfer. So there are the occasionals, the guys who start at a program, stay at a program, finish at a program. But that story is becoming, you know, lesser and lesser. And we are seeing more and more where it is the private schools that we're going to be talking about. They are the best. And then there is the rest. And it's unfortunate. It doesn't bring me joy to open by talking about that to kick off the season, but I think that is the story. And you look, again, like I said, ESPN, the platform, the teams that they're putting on there, that's all the evidence you need as to who the best football programs in this state are.
0: Yeah, and we'll get into some of those those games coming up, and the haves and the have-nots, and we'll talk a lot about that today, and all of our segments across the state. But it really is kind of becoming that. And so the question is, what does that produce when it comes to parity? What does that produce when it comes to deep playoff runs and teams that have historically not been good and trying to become good, and how difficult a hill is that to climb? And then all the pieces that play off of it, right? All the things like, there are some intricacies involved with some of this one-time transfer stuff. It's not just all cut and dried. You've got some rules around that too, that, you can get burned by. And we'll talk about some teams today, that depending on what section you're in, that maybe that happened to. And so, I mean, I know of at least one school that's already, having to, miss the postseason. So, there are lots of things to cover. There's a lot of things that will happen that have never happened before. And then there's some ambiguity around some of the things I think that surround this, Jacob, that could lead to some questions we never even thought of, when it first came out.
1: Yeah. You reference the ambiguity of it. Rutherford County, that is a county.
2: 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I'm Tom, your banker in Nashville. 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

0: And welcome back into Tennessee Prep, which we brought to you by the Tennessee Highway Safety Office. There's no need to consult the playbook. The winning play is to always designate a sober driver. Fans, don't let fans drive drunk. Jacob, time to talk some Mid-State football. And, you know, we mentioned Rutherford County in our last segment. We've also mentioned a team that's, you know, not going to be able to make the playoffs, and that's Knox Catholic. You know, Rutherford County keeping players out, not to, you know, at the beginning of practice to make sure everything's on the up and up. Catholic got caught off guard with something that does, you know, doesn't allow them to play this postseason. And they're two really good football teams, two top 15 teams in the state of Tennessee in all classifications, according to a couple of different polls. Interesting matchup, but beyond all of that, kind of your take on Riverdale. I had a chance to see them scrimmage a couple of weeks ago, and I'll just say that they're a very talented team, athletic team. They threw the ball really well, I thought, and speed everywhere, and it looks like they're going to be a contender again.
1: Yeah, I had said to you that when you talk about Middle Tennessee football, I think we talk about 6A the most just the largest schools, and there's a lot of 6A programs across the Middle Tennessee area. And I think when you talk about 6A, when you look at the landscape, everything is going to run through Rutherford County this season. Not just because I feel confident in saying Rutherford County will have a team playing for the 6A state championship. I'm going to pick Oakland, but Riverdale has a very, very talented football team, and we'll talk about that dynamic here in just a second. But it's also shown in the depth with Blackman, a team that made a strong playoff run last year and now has a new veteran head football coach in Will Hester, which was a bit of a surprising hire, because I think that really speaks to still the quality that the Blackman football program has, being able to bring Will Hester out of retirement. He was retired less than 9 months, I think, was the actual timeline there. And then there's also Rockvale, which hired James Counts a year ago. And that is a program, I think, that not only is it the most talented team that they've had in their short history at that school there, but has a chance to win some football games and to upset some teams. And I say upset because Rockvale is not usually the team that you would pick. But let's talk at the top, and then let's talk about why Rutherford County has separated themselves. We see what's happening economically. People talk about the economy all the time. And Williamson County, which was known for a very long time, programs, it seemed like, Chris, they almost took turns. Franklin had years where they were very, very good, made it all the way to state championship games, had Division I talent. Of course, Brentwood, they've been to multiple state championship games, won state championships. Ravenwood, they were in the state championship game 1 year ago. They've been several times. Independence had a run for about 4 or 5 years where they were as good as any program in the state in their classification. Summit, consecutive trips to the state championship not too long ago. Page, been to the 5A state championship game 5 years in a row. I just listed off six different programs, all of which that have had consistent success if you look over the last 20 years. I'm not sure that Williamson County, not only in 2026, but moving forward, is going to be at the same level that we have seen, a lot of which is due to housing, a lot of which is due to families and the inability to move into Williamson County because it's very expensive. And I think that in turn is going to only make Rutherford County stronger. I will conclude my point by saying here, Chris, Riverdale has gotten a lot of conversation this summer. Several have picked them as the top team in 6A statewide. Until Riverdale beats Oakland in the playoffs, I don't know how you could ever put Riverdale ahead of Oakland, but we're going to have 3 months probably to talk about that matchup, not only in the regular season, but in the postseason. So we will save that for now just by saying this. Riverdale, Oakland, from a talent standpoint, they are head and shoulders above anybody west of Memphis in 6A, and I have no hesitation in saying that.
0: The Oakland thing for sure is not a huge leap, but you know, to have two teams in the same county, That's a big statement, and I think that speaks to just how good those two teams are, and I have no doubt they'll be very highly rated and very high and very much in competition to potentially win a state championship. And it's going to be an interesting watch to see how those two teams come down the stretch and when playoff time comes around. Jacob, you know, you talked about those private schools, so let's get to it.
1: Mm-hmm.
0: Brumwood Academy at Baylor Thursday night this week. And we've got, you know, two of the top teams, if not the two best teams in the state, followed in there somewhere by Oakland and BGA and maybe Riverdale and whoever else. But Brumwood Academy Baylor, that's a heck of a matchup for the national audience to get.
1: It is a big, big time football game. I am just kind of blown away in part by this Brentwood Academy story. Remember in 2024, they lost to Baylor in the playoffs, coming off of a 2023 season that saw them go 2-10. And this is a Brentwood Academy program that had George McIntyre playing quarterback, who's potentially going to be the starter at the University of Tennessee this season, was a borderline five-star quarterback prospect. But Brentwood Academy really struggled, you know, coaching hires aside, just really struggled there for a short period of time. Insert Paul Wade. And last year, you and I talked a number of times about how good Brentwood Academy was. They go 11-1. The only losses in the state championship game to Baylor, a game that was decided literally by one play. Brentwood Academy was a tackle away, was, you know, a broken tackle away, if you want to reverse that, from winning that football game. They went toe-to-toe with Baylor. And that was a bit of a surprise to see that Brentwood Academy had elevated that quickly. It is no longer a surprise, Chris, that they have elevated. We all knew that. But we're talking about a Brentwood Academy football team across the offensive line, across the defensive line, quarterback, wide receiver, secondary, running back, that has gotten really, really talented very, very quickly. And it's likely that they're going to be playing Baylor for a state championship yet again. However, what is so amazing about this conversation, Chris, is Baylor, you'd say Brentwood Academy across the board, very, very talented. Baylor might be like two steps ahead of them. We're going to get to see when these two teams go head-to-head Thursday night on ESPN2 in a game being played at Baylor. But you're talking in terms of IMGs of the world, like those programs that are known across the entire country, not just inside of one state. Baylor and Eric Kimry, what they have done in his short run now there, they have elevated to having double-digit SEC-level football players across their senior, junior, and sophomore class. Again, double-digit SEC football players at one high school football program. You only start 22. So this is a football game that is littered with talent all across the field.
0: I have another game that's fascinating, and that's Lipscomb at McCauley. McCauley's continually, you know, making sure the number two team in the state, the number two team Division II, AA, or AAA, excuse me. Lipscomb, you know, after Coach Dilfer's struggles at UAB, has come back. Players have suddenly started arriving there again. Really interesting to see where this one goes.
1: Super fascinating season, I think, for Lipscomb. And we don't have the time in this particular segment, but when you talk about how did Division II AAA become the monster that it is, I always point back to when Lipscomb hired Trent Dilfer the first time, because everybody else that, you know, rising the tide, that one program that elevated themselves and everybody else had to match them, that was Lipscomb under Trent Dilfer the first time. We know at UAB the success didn't happen. There's some controversy around Dilfer returning as head coach. But all that aside, the fact is we're here. It's game week. And it's going to be really interesting to see what this Lipscomb football team looks like in year number one. It took Trent a couple of years to build the program up to the monster that it became in his first run there at Lipscomb. And I kind of think, Chris, we're going to see a similar story this time. I think the 2028 Lipscomb football team is going to be considerably more talented than what 2026 has. And they've got a lot of good football players. Quarterback is back. They've added a transfer running back from out of state that could be one of the five best running backs in the state. So they've got elite offensive players. the defense and I think offensive line is just kind of where those question marks are going to be. But you get McCauley to start the season, and McCauley has fallen out of that. It's Baylor, McCauley, and the rest conversation. So this is an important opportunity for both of these programs. We're going to learn a lot about both and where they're at, because you're fighting. Can we be in the 3-4 conversation in Division II AAA, or are we more like 6-7-8 in terms of a really deep pool of teams and where we fall in that ranking?
0: It's going to be a fascinating season for both of those teams. And are they both ascending? Are they one up, one down? You know, I don't know. I think there's a lot to be had there. I'm looking forward to seeing how that. And welcome back into Tennessee Prep Weekly, brought to you by the Tennessee Highway Safety Office. There's no need to consult the playbook. The winning play is to always designate a sober driver. Fans, don't let fans drive drunk. Chris Eakes alongside Jacob Underwood as we continue to talk mid-state football. And Jacob, a game that in most years would get top billing. Oakland at CPA, and a CPA team that really made a heck of a run towards the end of the year last year, and in the playoffs. Getting to the semifinals, Oakland obviously looking for, I guess, a three-peat at this point, something like that. Should be an interesting ball game. These have been at times close in the past, and I'm interested to see where these two teams are.
1: Remember last year we talked, seemed like 6-7 weeks in a row about that CPA football schedule, and oh my gosh, just how challenging and difficult it is. And then you look at this year, and it's like, oh, open with Oakland, defending state champion. And then there's Pearl Cone, one of the best mid-state programs out there. And then you got a couple out-of-state opponents. And oh, also, you got to travel to Mississippi, travel to Ohio, and then you got a game at Baylor. And that's their first five football games. Wow. For CPA, I just think from like a morale standpoint, a win in this one would mean so much. They started in a hole last year. And as you said, they dug out of it by the end. They kind of found their identity, which they never lost, but physical, offensive line, run game, it just, starting with Oakland a year ago, that game was at Oakland, CPA scored early, looked like they were going to be able to compete, and then Oakland just kind of slowly, methodically, won that football game 28-14. And of course, Oakland goes on to go undefeated, wins the state championship. We know that Oakland was extremely talented. But, you know, kind of for CPA, what does the offense look like to start this season compared to how they started 1 year ago? Is there more rhythm? Is there more continuity? Or are they searching to kind of put those pieces together? That's what I'm watching for on the CPA side. On the Oakland side, they've got three very, very talented ball carriers. One guy is going to be at quarterback. The other two are going to be part of that running back rotation. We know how Coach Creasy and his offense runs a lot of touches that go around, but I'm going to be interested to see how they divide all of that up and what it looks like, because one of the knocks on Oakland going into the season relative to some of the past years is they don't have a DeJuan Morris. They don't have a Craig Tutt at running back. That's what some have said. Maybe they don't have the Mississippi State type of player, the Mississippi type of player, but they're still going to have very good running backs. And I think in this game, going up against a CPA team that we know how they play defensively, we know how tough they are at the line of scrimmage, it's going to give Oakland a great test to kind of show what that offense is going to be about this season and how they're going to distribute those ball carriers.
0: Well, let's go to a historical matchup, if we will. Let's go north of town and go head up to Sumner County and talk about Gallatin and Hendersonville. Gallatin is at Hendersonville this upcoming week. And Jacob, two teams that have had, big time runs as programs and state history that have been competitive and have been on that state championship page. And, right down the street from each other. And they've had other high schools open up around them in recent years and over the last really 20 years, I guess, or so, from Station Camp on. But, you know, two programs that are very proud, and it's always been a massive rivalry in Sumner County, and it'll be that way again this week.
1: You know, one of the things that comes up in so many of these conversations is head coach. And when Gallatin brought in Coach Stroop a few seasons ago from the Jackson area, a coach with a state championship level pedigree, brought his son at quarterback, you thought that Gallatin could elevate themselves. And to start last season, 5-1, that only loss coming to a Green Hill team that was a play away from advancing in the 6A playoffs to the semifinals and was a play away from upsetting Oakland. So Green Hill, very, very talented. No shame in that loss. For Gallatin to start 5-1, there was so much promise and potential for that season. And then the quarterback injury just kind of derailed things for them. They finished 6-4, losing the first round of the playoffs to Blackman. And they had a lot higher hopes for how last season was going to play out. And I think they enter this season, you look at their schedule, if you get that opening victory over Hendersonville, follow that up with Franklin, you follow that up with a Centennial program that I think is going to take a step back, and then you've got a region game with Cookeville at home. If you can win at Hendersonville, you got a great opportunity to start 4-0, and then there's that Green Hill game, their fifth game of the season, which would ultimately be, I think, you know, for the first leg up in that region competition race. There's probably a three-headed monster at the top of this one, but for Gallatin, there's so much potential if you can win this opening game against Hendersonville. And as you said, Hendersonville is one of those programs we used to talk about them. It was just a matter of fact they were going to go 8-2. 9-1, maybe even 10-0 in the regular season for what felt like two decades in a row. And that just simply has not been the case over these last few seasons. Sort of the same conversation with them. If you want to elevate yourself into a prime playoff position, if you want to be a team that can win 6-7 games, make it to the second or third round of the playoffs, this opening game is a real big tone setter because it gives them an opportunity after starting 0-2 last year, did Hendersonville, to kind of right those wrongs before they reach region play, which should happen very quickly.
0: Your Patriots finally got it done. Ended up winning the state championship a year ago. Come back this year. Maybe not quite the early positivity as far as a team that heavily favored to win a state championship. And they've got a good team coming in, at least a good program. Giles County at Page in week one.
1: I'm going to preview something. At some point, one of these weeks, we're going to talk about what was the offseason for the Page Patriots, because I think folks would be fascinated. You know, we talked to John Varlas, and there's certainly lots of conversation down in Memphis around a couple of programs, just the behind the scenes, the types of things that would fascinate folks. Page is on that list, Chris, of if people only knew. And so we will do the if people only knew story at some point because it's happening all across the state. But what does that mean for this game and what does that mean for this season? I think Page is going to take a step back. They return their quarterback from a state championship football team, and they've got a couple of other very talented players on their offense. But they graduated most of the offensive line. They graduated most of their talented players on defense. And so that's reason number one why they're going to take a step back. But reason number two is I think there's been some coaching incontinuity, and I think that's going to cause some problems. I think they're going to be searching for who they are. Now, they might still go 2-0 in the regular season, maybe 9-1, but this Page team is not on the same level as the last five or six teams to come through that program. And so if you're Giles County, hey, you know, maybe there's upset potential here, even though Page is the 5A program and Giles County's a 3A program that's going to have less

0: time. NBA at Pearl Cone, two teams have tons of history, not just with each other, obviously, but making deep runs in playoffs and state championships and everything else. This one at Pearl Cone this week, and you know, they're not too far apart from each other, and should be an interesting matchup, I think.
1: You know, this falls under that CPA category for me a little bit in terms of opportunity to make a statement in week one. If CPA pulled off the upset over Oakland, that'd be a massive statement. In this one, maybe Pearl Cone winning wouldn't necessarily be a massive statement, but they return their quarterback, LJ Funk. They return two very good wide receivers. They return a lot of talent, and they were a very talented football team last year. You know, you run into Alcoa at the end, and, well, that's the way that goes. But the question has been asked, it's been circulating in the Middle Tennessee media conversations, can Pearl Cone knock off Alcoa and win a state championship this year? Is this the team to finally get it done and end what's an 11 consecutive state championship run for Alcoa? Well, if Pearl Cone is that team, if they are them, then we should see in week one that speed, that athleticism, that shines in this football game. And one note that I'll make about this one, Chris, this game is at Pearl Cone, which this is a rivalry, as you said, they've been playing for a long time. And a lot of that was because of Coach Uverard when he was at NBA and the ties and the commitment that those two had to continue to play one another with Coach Brunetti at Pearl Cone. This game's going to be at Pearl Cone, I believe, for the first time. Basically, the way this worked in the past was the game was played at NBA, but then NBA would give the gate to Pearl Cone every other year to kind of offset that because it was just better for both of the programs to play that game at NBA. That's not the case anymore. Pearl Cone's facilities have seen a huge facelift upgrade, and they get to show them off opening the season by hosting NBA.
0: It'll be a fun one. And there's a lot of good ones out there this week, folks. Make sure you get out and go see a ball.
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0: 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Don't forget the designated sober game plan. If you've been drinking, don't drive. The Tennessee Highway Safety Office reminds you, fans, don't let fans drive drunk. Chris Eakes alongside Jacob Underwood, and we're hopping on down to Memphis to talk to our good friend, John Varlas of the Daily Memphian. John, another year. Excited to have you back, man.
8: No, I'm excited to be with you guys. I was telling my wife earlier this summer that I was, you know, looking forward to football season and looking forward to talking to you guys on Sunday night. It's a whole lot of fun. And I'll just throw this out there. I spent the week at the PGA golf tournament here in Memphis, the FedEx St. Jude Classic, and we got to talk to Scotty Scheffler this afternoon after he won the tournament. But I have to say, talking high school football with you guys is much, much more exciting.
0: Oh, yeah. Look, now, and no offense to Scotty, but he's not the most exciting person in the world. Me, on the other hand, I mean, no, you've lucked out, John.
8: you got that right.
0: It was kind of our overall state topic that we have going into the week and the year, and that is, really talking about the haves and the have-nots and the separation of this transfer.

0: for a rule, with a one-time thing, and where all of this has led, to where today, depending on what part of the state you're in, and where you're at, sometimes it's rural versus, metro, or metro versus suburb, or private versus public. But really, things are changing, and I don't think there's any questions of that. What has been the outcome, in your opinion, in the Memphis area? What's it been like in Memphis with this new implementation of the rule, and how are things going there?
1: Well, we've definitely seen a lot of transfers. I think even before this rule, we've seen a lot of transfers as well, Chris, because within the city of Memphis, it's open enrollment. So so as long as you can get to class, if you live in Whitehaven, for example, and you want to attend school at Melrose, which is a pretty good haul away, you can do that as long as you can get there every day. But I think what's going to be the most interesting thing is, I'm afraid a lot of people haven't interpreted this rule correctly, and it's not it wasn't a one-time transfer, yet as Mark Reeves made clear, it was a first-time transfer. So if you for example, if you had played 3 years at Bartlett and you want to transfer to Whitehaven, well, no problem. But if you had played 2 years at Bartlett and 1 year at Christian Brothers, and then you want to go to Whitehaven, well, then maybe that, that's different. And then you have to look at normal hardship rules and things like that. So flag this. I'm afraid, I sure don't like to say it, but I'm afraid we're going to see some ineligibilities and things like that here in Memphis, because people either not knowing or intentionally maybe ran afoul of that rule, and I hate it for the kids. But and again, I think a lot of it is just simply not knowing. But I think we might see some problems with that on the eligibility front coming up.
0: Yeah, probably kind of fascinating to think about, and especially in places where you wonder, and I'm not talking about regions. I'm just talking about in general, where kids are led by those that have other interests and maybe the best interests of the kid at heart, and the adults that maybe aren't. Maybe they don't know the rules either and lead kids astray and that sort of thing. And I think the whole thing was, and we talked about this before, is opening up a bag of worms, and you just don't know where some of this is going to end up. And I'm certainly hopeful that we don't end up seeing a lot of that coming up this year. I want to hop into some of the games this week. I know we've got a limited time as we do each and every week, but I wanted to hop into it and talk a little bit about a game that's interesting to me, and that's Whitehaven at Ensworth this upcoming week. See how good Whitehaven is. Ainsworth returns enough that a lot of people have some high expectations of them, but it's a Whitehaven team. Historically, we know what they are, and we know where does this team end up settling out this year. It's a heck of a first game for them.
1: Well, it is, and last year they went up to Ensworth, and it wasn't certainly didn't go Whitehaven's way, and it's going to be a lot different this year, simply because of the fact that two-time state championship winning coach Rodney Salisbury is no longer on the sidelines at Whitehaven after over 2 decades at his alma mater. He resigned in the spring and joined Charles Huff's staff at the University of Memphis, new coach coming in, and now Coach Salisbury's at the college ranks. And interestingly enough, Chris, they turned to a gentleman to lead their program by the name of Stan Collins, who coached at Whitehaven a long time ago. He was actually had been out of coaching since 1996. So
0: Wow.
1: he's an older gentleman, and it's going to be interesting to see how what Coach Collins can do. I mean, he in his day, he was a terrific coach, and in fact, Whitehaven's field is named after Coach Collins, just because of everything he's done out there historically. But it's real interesting, and I mentioned transfers earlier. They got a lot of transfer kids in, particularly from Germantown. They've really kind of bolstered the roster with some good players, some college commits, guys like Shelvey Clark, linebacker who's committed to Maryland, and Malik Dean, it's kind of an athlete type who's committed to the University of Memphis. And their starting quarterback is going to be a transfer this year too, Jordan Shelton. So I don't, it's interesting with Whitehaven. They're really kind of a mystery, and I do think we'll learn some things about them from this Ensworth game. But as always, going on the road and playing a tough established program like Ensworth is going to be a challenge.
0: Well, you mentioned Germantown, so let's hop there. They're at Houston. We have high expectations for Houston this year. I think a lot of folks do. Germantown's obviously lost some folks. Obviously, a rivalry game from way back. What are you thinking here? I mean, this is going to be a very telling ball game, maybe in a couple of different ways.
1: Yeah, I think again, this is going to be something where we can learn a little bit about each team, after this game. You talk about Germantown, they parted company with Gene Robinson in the offseason, and now Deron Sutton is over there, and folks may know Sutton, longtime Ridgeway coach, had some really good success with that Ridge program. He went to the semifinals twice and, coached some really, really talented kids and some great teams. Never made it to the Blue Cross Bowl, but that's pretty much all he did not do at Ridgeway. Just really great run there. Enrollment and that kind of thing kind of took a toll on Ridgeway over the last several years, and they haven't really been competitive. But now he's resurfaced at Germantown, and thankfully for him, cupboard's not bare. There's a lot of talent left at Germantown, and I was actually out there watching him practice a few days ago. It looks like there's a really good buy-in. Everyone seems to be on the same page. They've got a really talented quarterback, a kid named Kobe Simmons, who was at Memphis Business Academy last year. So he's making the move up from 2A to 6A, and it's going to be interesting to see how Kobe does. And then you look at a Houston team, Chris, last year, coming off that state championship in 2023 and coming off that runner-up finish in 2024. They just had so many young guys last year. They started a bunch of sophomores and even some freshmen in some key places. And in all fairness to those guys, they were playing a schedule that was way too tough for their experience level. And as a result, they ended up, finishing 3-8. So expect those guys to be a year older, a year wiser, much, much improved over there at Houston. And obviously with Cannon Day coming back for his junior year at quarterback, when you got a quarterback like Cannon, he's going to cover for a lot of mistakes and really, really be a plus on your offense.
0: A team that you have talked to me about for years is Lausanne and their consistency of being really good. Big game this week at Southwind, and this game Friday night, and another kind of early telltale game to see where you stand.
1: Yeah, for sure, Chris. That's going to be a fun one. Southwind, they've graduated the best player in the history of the school, two-time Mr. Football winner Kelvin Perkins. And, you lose Kelvin, you lose 69 touchdowns from your offense because he threw for 42 last year and he ran for 27 more, and just a phenomenal, phenomenal football player. So obviously they're going to look a lot different this year. Coach Griffin said, whereas last year it was more like 60-40 passing the ball, this year will probably be more 60-40 running the ball. And they've got a terrific offensive line that can do that. All those guys are seniors. Four of them are pushing 300 pounds. Three of them have already committed to colleges. And, it's a very talented group up front. And they've got a running back committed to Auburn named Kamani Williams. And, he should really feast behind those guys.
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3: Here is our weather in Middle Tennessee. Tonight will be mostly clear with a low near 70. Northwest winds will be light at 5 to 10 miles per hour. Tuesday brings sunny skies and a high near 92. Tuesday night stays clear with a low around 69. Wednesday will be sunny and hotter with a high near 96. Heat index values could reach 103. 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
7: 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If you've been drinking, don't drive. Fans, don't let fans drive drunk. Chris Eakes alongside Jacob Underwood. And Jacob, you know, a lot of different things from different parts of the state. Talking about all the ongoings of the offseason as we head into week one this week. And obviously, we talked about a number of games, too. A lot of big matchups and, you know, a lot to really kind of dive into. But I think the usually, as is week one, in the case of week one, there's a topic. And this year, of course, that topic is that transfer rule. High school has always been about, in my opinion anyway, the coach, because the coach brings in, you know, the kids and gets them to play at a level and all those types of things. But two of the top four or five, I guess, teams that are out there, and they brought in coaches from other states that have made a huge difference in getting players there and all the things that kind of go along with that. And maybe you can kind of dive into that a little bit in our last segment to look a little bit deeper into what's going on and how these teams have gotten to where they're at.
8: There's a program that we haven't talked about yet on the show this week that opens the season, I believe it is Saturday, on ESPN2, and a game being played at 12:30 in the afternoon, and that is BGA. They are traveling down to Alabama to play St. Michael Catholic. That is where Philip Rivers' son quarterbacks, and so that is a nationally featured game on ESPN2. And I think if you and I were having this conversation in, say, 2023, and I said, Chris, can you believe that in 2026, BGA is going to open the season on ESPN2? You would have said, I'm sorry, what'd you say? In 2023, BGA went 5-6. No shame in 5-6, but they opened the season with a 30-point shutout loss in a game against Knoxville Webb, and they were pretty much outclassed in every important region game that they played that season. Insert BGA's decision to go out and hire Bobby Bentley, one of the most decorated head coaches in the Southeast area that had a lot of success in other states. They bring him in, and he elevates that program in 2024 to a very high level. They lose in the state championship game. And then 2025, they only lose one time. They win a state championship. And in that state championship game, all they did was score 61 points. All they did the week before that in the semifinals was score 49 points. The offense and the way that they have performed under Bobby Bentley elevated very quickly from a program that was a bit of an afterthought to a state champion playing on ESPN2. I think that sums up the coaching story about as much as anything really can. And so what I was just struck by some of the conversations that you and I've had this week listening to some of our other guests is how quickly, you know, you say, well, it's just, this is the way it is now. It's going to be this county and these teams in Division II, AAA, and then it's going to be everybody else. And that's not necessarily the way that it has to be. You make the right coaching hire, you create the right atmosphere, and players, I mean, the reality is the one-time transfer rule is here. It appears that it is here to stay. And so if you get yourself with the right coach, with the right atmosphere, any program can elevate themselves, you know, within reason, to being the next BGA. I look forward to what that conversation looks like in 2029 when we repeat this right here. But yes, coaching. It matters more than ever, because if you get that piece right, you get a couple of talented football players. Other players want to come play for you too. They're moving from other states. That's the story that we've seen with so many of these programs. And now you got a really deep football roster that can compete for a state championship. It can happen that quickly.
0: You know, I do wonder, because some of these coaches have come from the same state and had success in those states. Are other states doing it differently? And so that's led these guys to have the success they're having, or are these just two unique personalities that have led, you know, led us to where we're at? I don't know. But I do think it's a bit of a fascinating question. Are there differences in different states, or their lines that, are a little grayer? Are there ways to get through certain hoops? I don't know, Jacob, but it is a little bit interesting to me that, you know, two of these guys have come in and just taken off like gangbusters.
8: You're referring to South Carolina. That's where Eric Kimry at Baylor and Bobby Bentley at BGA both came from, and those are both teams defending state champions that have elevated very quickly. But, you know, I think just off the top of my head, a team that made it all the way to the 5A semifinals last year was Centennial. And that's a team, it didn't end the way it started with the head coach that they had, but they had a very exciting head coach hire with Jay Graham during the 2025 offseason. That led to a quarterback transferring into play for Centennial, and that quarterback was instrumental in a team that, like I said, made it all the way to the 5A semifinals. It can be as simple as that, as simple as suddenly we're not saying, well, it's Rutherford County and the rest, just because this one particular program elevated themselves to that point. I think what this really kind of all ties into, though, Chris, is from an administration standpoint. Administrations are going to be tasked with making the decision, what matters most to us and how do we want to go about this? Pulling from this conversation, and what I'm kind of looking at is not being so down about, well, it's these 17 programs and then everybody else. Anybody can elevate themselves to that point with the proper commitment and with the right atmosphere and with the right coach. Because I don't know about you, Chris, but it's kind of felt like some of this offseason has just been a little bit of doom and gloom, in the sense that, well, it's the haves and then it's all the rest.
0: Dad, we need to get out of here for this week. 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With that, we'll see you again next week here, same place, same time, same station, for Tennessee Prep Weekly, brought to you by the Tennessee Highway Safety Office.
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14: 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Head to Social Cantina Nashville, right in the heart of historic Germantown. From crave-worthy tacos and fresh Mexican fare to legendary margaritas, it's the perfect stop before the show, after the game, or anytime you're feeling festive.
15: 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Social Cantina Nashville. Loud, social, flavorful, and unforgettable.
16: Answer is yes. Both of those things are true. How the Falcons look that bad and the Broncos. Boo all you want. The truth is the truth as far as that goes. Your quarterback had the ball snapped right in his hands and he was looking at it.
17: That is not my quarterback.
16: Yes, it is. He's on your team. He your quarterback. He your QB. Your QB1 right now because your real QB1's not available to be cleared the 11 on 11 when it comes to that practice.
18: So that's I know Cam was listening. I thought he was on Fashion Nova getting him new fits with that tax return money.
16: No. Believe me. He's trying to make sure he can keep his tax return money away from you, trying to mooch your way into getting free drinks at his expense.
18: He better keep it away from them Falcons cover lines, I tell you that.
16: Ugh, I know.
17: That's the Ain't way right there.
16: Oh, wow. Shots fired back. Atta boy.
18: There you go. Good job. Way to go. Good job.
16: The battle for third place in that division, starring the Falcons and the Saints.
18: I know. Talking like his franchise won a Super Bowl at one time in their existence.
17: Okay. The last time you guys won. You know what? I'm not going to get into
18: it. There we go. Look at that.
16: They have one of what you don't have.
18: There you go.
16: You can't. That's my argument not going to win. But it is mystifying to me to trampoline off Grant's point. To me, the Broncos should be the odds-on favorite to win the AFC West. Some have them third behind the Chiefs and the Chargers. I like the Chargers and the Chiefs, but I don't like them more than the Denver Broncos.
18: Yeah, we're looking at a great. I mean, even without the quarterback questions, that defense. I think to me, it's unless I'm wrong here, Freddie, it's them and the Texans. Rams are right there too, but to me, it's the Broncos, Texans. We're talking about the best defense in the league, right?
16: Oh, the Texans are number one, but the Broncos aren't far behind going into the season. I think the world of their defense at all three levels, what they're able to do. Vikings aren't far behind either because Brian Flores did a fantastic job, but the Texans have an elite defense. Broncos are not that much behind the Houston Texans.
18: Yeah, I mean, that should be enough. And with a serviceable offense, which they should at least have.
16: Yeah.
18: I don't see why they wouldn't be leading the division.
16: And also, I put the Seattle Seahawks there, too, because we saw what they did.
18: Right, yes.
16: They just signed an elite corner, Devin Weatherspoon, at all three levels. They may not have that star, but those 11 guys together, they got a bunch of filthy McNasties over there that make it 60 minutes of hell when you're playing the Seattle Seahawks. We'll see what happens, though. NFL season literally right around the corner. That's the news you already know.
19: They may not be the top stories of the day.
20: In other news.
19: But you need to be in the know. This is In Other News.
16: If you ever wanted to be a Heisman Trophy voter and you felt you know more than the people that vote on those things, well, now you have your chance. Under the newly introduced Heisman Hopeful platform managed alongside the Carnegie Mellon Sports Analytics Center, if you're a college football fan, and we know you are, you can cast votes daily throughout the season. This platform gives you official player data, regularly updated EA College Sports player ratings, and allow fans to place the first official vote for the Heisman Trophy. Now, the fan vote account will account for exactly one official ballot out of roughly 930 total ballots. The mathematical weight is 0.11% of the final Heisman vote. So be it. If you believe you can be a Heisman Trophy voter, you get your chance this year courtesy of the Carnegie Mellon Sports Analytics Center and the Heisman Hopefuls platform.
18: I'm not mad at it. Now that you see that it's weighted, it probably won't matter. I mean, how many times in history has a Heisman been split by one by one vote? You know,
16: I don't think that's ever happened.
18: I don't think that's ever happened.
16: Yeah,
18: wouldn't imagine it's been ever happened. Mm-hmm. So you get to cast your vote. Some people are probably going to vote for their quarterback or their running back or whatever.
16: Sure. Mm-hmm.
18: Chances are, though, you'll get a little bit of a feel of what the fans are. Fans can get involved and do all that stuff, feel like they're making a difference, and then it's no harm, no foul to me.
16: And I don't mind fan engagement. maybe the best thing about it is those who have Heisman Trophy votes, how about being more engaged in the game?
18: Right, yeah.
16: Stop waiting for Heisman moments, because that when that started to become part of the vernacular and the Heisman Trophy voting, I said, anybody that puts that out as Heisman Trophy voter, take their vote away. It's for the best player all season, not for the best player on one Saturday in October.
18: Right, yeah. And a lot of times, yeah, a lot of times people don't pay attention. You know what? Do like you do the journalists. Put their names on the ballot. Out of a million people vote, put every person's name on the ballot. Let us search it up in the database.
16: Well, there are plenty of Heisman voters that put their names behind it.
18: Yeah.
16: It's the ones that don't. You wonder how much college football they're actually watching or not watching. Maybe I don't need to know the answer to that question. Amber and Ian comes your way next. They're going to let you know exactly what's going on in the L.A. story involving the Clippers and the Lakers and all that mess. For David Dennis Jr. and Fabry Douglas, I'm Freddie Coleman. This one, Reggae Monday, Freddie and Harry on the mighty ESPN Radio. Take care. God bless as always. Keep cool.
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1: I'm Nick DeLuca. Controversial exit in L.A. The Buss family announcing the sale of their remaining 17.8% ownership stake of the Lakers to new majority owners Josh Kushner and Bob Iger. Jeannie Buss contesting her family's claim in a letter from her attorney. After completion, Buss would no longer be the team's governor. Her lawyer contending the sale can't go through without her approval. The Buss family has had ownership of the Lakers since Jerry Buss purchased the team in May of 1979. Elsewhere, the NBA reportedly finding no evidence of Clippers owner Steve Ballmer funneling money to Kawhi Leonard through sponsors to circumvent the salary cap. League investigation continues. It's focused on the team introducing Leonard to sponsors and if that constitutes a violation of cap rules. NFL, Cowboys adding pass rush help, signing Von Miller to a one-year deal, joining a young Dallas D-line, head coach Brian Shanahan